0: Yeah, okay. And I bet that's actually kind of fun. That probably brings you all together.
1: It's neither here nor there.
0: Okay.
1: You can completely block it out. It does make your job a little bit difficult to do in terms of communication, but that's what you being a pro is all about. Now, in college, you got personal, right? Like, you going to, you know, I remember playing up in BYU, and, well, let's just say they not too keen on the brothers up there. So
0: Bleep them.
1: It got really aggressive.
0: Yeah, bleep them then.
1: Yeah, Utah and then BYU, and you know, it was tough. I was like, wow, that is out of control.
0: Well, okay, so.
1: And these are kids. I was just like, woof. All right.
0: That's just so frustrating.
1: Hey, man, Forrest Gump's mama. Stupid is, stupid does.
0: You got that right. So here's the thing that I always find super interesting, and then we'll explain why we're talking about booing. We'll let you hear from Deshaun Watson, who got booed in his own stadium in a preseason game. And I know there's plenty of people out there who are like, well, yeah, Deshaun Watson got $230 million guaranteed dollars, and the ROI is, shall we say, been poor.
1: That's mild.
0: Right. And then, depending on, I don't even know, and at this point, don't care to discuss what went on a couple years ago with multiple court cases that actually didn't even turn into court cases. Accusations, payoffs, I don't know. I don't know exactly how that all played out. But we arrive at a spot where, and he's not the only one, but he's the lead story of this right now, where an organization, which is an entertainment entity, therefore it does care, in theory, about what its audience thinks. What show doesn't care what the audience thinks? We care what the audience thinks. We're not going to totally change what we're doing if there's a small group of people that doesn't like what we're doing. That comes with the territory. But if everybody listening hated this show, it would change. So I struggle with that because at the same time, if you're putting an organization together, you cannot let the fans make the decisions. So what to do? And he's not the only one, but he's the lead dog right now. What to do when a fan base does not like one of its own? How do you answer that?
1: What to do?
0: What to do? You're the entertainment outlet, and the fan base, your audience, does not like one of your own.
1: So am I what, the coach, the GM, the station? Or
0: let's call you the GM.
1: The GM.
0: Mm-hmm.
1: Well, it's not their money that's being paid to him.
0: Right.
1: So, look, the investment is nothing Deshaun Watson, short of the Super Bowl this year, could make that investment make sense.
0: Correct.
1: So there really is no wiggle room. There's nothing they can do. If Deshaun Watson starts and they're 3-0, the boos don't, they stop. The boos stop. All people want to do is win. Now, they're booing because he hasn't shown the ability to be able to capture wins, like his paycheck would say. That's why they're booing. They're not booing just because whatever, you know, happened to him in the past in the court cases, maybe a couple. But if he had been playing winning football for the last 4 years, no one would be booing.
0: That's true.
1: Winning erases everything. For literally.
0: Everything?
1: Sports, bro, if Deshaun Watson comes out and he's 8-0,
0: no, I'm not disagreeing.
1: Right? Like, we're not even, I mean, there would be Deshaun Watson jerseys everywhere. It'd be mayhem. But that's a tall task. That's like almost an impossible feat.
0: That's not almost an impossible feat.
1: It is. Based on their roster.
0: Yeah, the Browns are not going to do well in that division.
1: No.
0: No.
1: Not to the tune of making the people stop booing.
0: Huh. I mean, so if it's only about losing, the moral side of it or whatnot
1: doesn't matter.
0: Doesn't even exist.
1: No.
0: In other words, it's
1: no.
0: It's an excuse for some people.
1: For some, yes.
0: Yeah. It's an excuse for some people to boo him for what's actually bothering them.
1: Yes.
0: I do think there are some.
1: But it's not enough.
0: No, and it tends
1: it's 10,000.
0: Yeah. It tends
1: say 10,000 people have a problem morally with him.
0: It tends to be the people who aren't actually diehard fans to begin with.
1: There we go.
0: Do you know what I mean?
1: Cleveland is starving for something. They don't care who feeds it to them. They just want to eat. They're starving. They want wins. They want relevancy. Relevance. They want it. And they'll do anything to consume it and to have it and to be a part of it. And it's not on the horizon. And so they're booing.
0: Okay, let me throw out a different scenario, though. Okay? Let's say we're not talking 8-0, but what if I offered you fringe relevancy, because that is what I feel is the actual ceiling anyway, and the absence of anybody else being able to provide that.
1: Okay, well, give me.
0: So Shedeur Sanders goes out and throws three picks a game, and the Browns are 0-3.
1: Okay.
0: Deshaun Watson comes in, and the Browns start, you know, playing 500-ish.
1: So they win three, so now they're 3-3.
0: Well, that would make Deshaun 3-0. I mean, Deshaun comes in over the next.
1: Oh, so you're saying Shedeur starts. Deshaun. First.
0: No. Yeah, Shedeur. Let's say Shedeur starts 0-3 with a bunch of picks, and they bench him.
1: Yeah.
0: And they bring in Deshaun, and Deshaun
1: goes 3-0.
0: He starts to win every other game.
1: That's not enough.
0: How about if he comes in and goes 4-2?
1: Yeah, but at what iteration of 4-2, right?
0: Well,
1: do you win three and lose one, or do you win two? And
0: I guess my point is he's clearly better.
1: Yes.
0: What if he's clearly better, but the fan base is sitting there going, we still don't like him. We're still not in the playoffs.
1: We're still not really good,
0: but we're definitely a more viable, better watch, more entertaining, all of those things.
1: No, that's
0: if
1: worse.
0: If Deshaun is out there.
1: That's worse.
0: Explain. I think I know what you're going to say, but
1: and
0: explain.
1: You do know what I'm going to say.
0: Because
1: now you're stripping away the chance of having your pick of who you really want to be the successor at quarterback. Right? You just middling around and almost making the playoffs puts you at, you know, well out of the top five picks. And that's not what you want as a Cleveland Browns fan. You're looking for the solve at the quarterback position. And having the 12th pick is not going to get it done for you.
0: So here's my issue with then what you're saying. I do believe that we arrive in a box, and there's only one way out of the box. What's in the box? You and I talked about this last week. With that being the case, I don't understand why he's still there. And the answer everyone gives me, I don't accept.
1: I get it. Yeah,
0: I do not accept the answer of because we spent a bunch of money on this. Like, if you hate something, if you go into a movie and it's awful.
1: Did that last night.
0: Are we doing 2 hours and 18 minutes of awful because you spent $20 to get in?
1: Yep.
0: Or are you like, we out. Let's go do something fun.
1: Nah, stick it out.
0: I'm down on that.
1: Dig it out.
0: You sit down at a nice restaurant and you order the salmon or the Wagyu and it's terrible. I'm not just like, well, I'm going to shove terrible food into my mouth because I bought it. No, I'm out, or I'm at least sending it back.
1: Yeah, you're changing your order.
0: Yes.
1: But you're not getting up and leaving.
0: Right, but I would argue what the Browns are doing is they're eating it. They're not even sending it back. Obviously, they don't have that option here. But there is an option. If what you want to do is see what Shadur has and you want to get a high pick, then that's easy. Put Shadur in the game. Get all of the other stuff out, because you want to know who matters here, Ephraim? It's people like you. Because if you were on this team, if you were the left tackle on this team, and you knew that Deshaun Watson gave your team a better chance to win, you would want him to play. There's no question.
1: You're absolutely correct.
0: And that's the problem with keeping him around.
1: The players just want to win. They don't care about any of the other stuff that's going on and draft picks. And
0: exactly.
1: They just want to win. Football is a hard sport to play when you don't win. It's a life suck. It's a drain. It is hard to go out there and consistently lose. And I found that out firsthand. You know, the 1 year I went to in 2009 when I went to Detroit, and they had a history of not doing anything. You know, I watched Jeff Backus and Dominic Raiola just go to work every day. And I was like, oh, wow. So this, you guys are just going to a job. Like, all the perks and the things that come with winning as a professional athlete were null and void there. It just wasn't part of that professional life. And I was like, wow. And these guys spent their whole careers there. And I was like, eesh. It's pretty good on the other side, brothers. Like, it's pretty good on the other side.
0: Yep.
1: And so, you know, players don't want to just be, right? They're not looking to just be. They want to win. And they put their trust and their faith in the front office and in coaches to put the best product and the best players on the court or the field to help them do so. And the problem comes with losing the locker room when players know when you're playing a game. Players know when the right people aren't on the field.
0: Yep.
1: You can't fool them. And that's when you say, well, he lost the locker room. When you start hearing stuff like that, things like that, that's happening. So the respect level diminishes.
0: That, to me, is the issue. That's the issue right now. So a little bit more on that, because I'd love to expand this into some other athletes, maybe in other cities and other sports. Plus, a little bit of an update that we need to get to with a game that is currently ongoing. And obviously, DeSager will be along in about 15 minutes. So glad you're with us tonight. Hang out. That's Ephraim Salaam. I'm Mark Willard. This is Fox Sports Radio.
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20: It's now time for your weekly weather forecast for KBRF News Talk 1250. Today we'll see sunny skies with a high of 79 and a low of 59. On Monday, a high of 82 with a low of 62. Partly cloudy in the evening with a chance of showers. Tuesday, a high of 84 with a low of 61. And Wednesday, a high of 79 with a low of 56. This has been your weekly weather forecast for KBRF News Talk 1250.
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23: Weather can shift quickly and sometimes become dangerous. Listen for the latest weather forecast and the latest reports from the Weather Spotter Network. 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
24: This is your I-94 ramp cone zone update. The 210 I-94 ramp is closed. The interchange ramps will be closed to all travelers during construction, and traffic to and from Highway 210 in Fergus Falls will be detoured to the County Road 1/Tower Road. Highway 210 will remain open for travelers during construction. Traffic will shift to one side of the bridge and will be reduced to one lane in each direction. For construction updates, visit the Fergus Falls Chamber at fergusfalls.com and click on the Cone Zone. 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

0: 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With Ephraim Salam, I'm Mark Willard, and so glad you're with us. 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You'll see all the best videos from all the shows pop right up. Thumbs up icon, hit that. Send a comment. Let us know the takes you like, those you don't. Just search Fox Sports Radio on YouTube and subscribe. I'm sure Steve will have a little bit more on this. We're still gathering information, but Ashton Jeanty situation does not sound great. It does not sound great. So he left practice today with a right knee injury, and there's no further information on that. It's just we've all done this enough to where, like, you can sort of feel and see a tone when someone leaves and how the reporters are speaking about it and et cetera, et cetera. He could not put any pressure on the right leg when he left practice, and many teammates were on a knee and praying as Ashton Jeanty exited the field today.
1: No, no, no.
0: And no further details were provided. So, there's that. We can circle back to that, though. I wanted to ask you this. Here's another and a much calmer example of what I'm talking about. Remember when Russell Westbrook was on the Lakers?
1: Yes.
0: How'd you like that?
1: No.
0: Okay, so.
1: Now, let me be clear.
0: Yeah, go ahead.
1: I like Russell as a player, just didn't like him on our team. I'm a fan.
0: Yeah. Oh, we don't. It doesn't need to be personal.
1: Yeah, just not for us.
0: Okay, but the fan base. You were the fan base. They agree. The fan base agreed with you. The fan base did not enjoy Russell Westbrook on the Lakers. So, what should the Lakers have done about that? What did you want them to do at the time?
1: I didn't want them to make the trade. I wanted them to take Buddy Hield and Turner. Mm-hmm. That's what I thought the team needed. I thought we would have been a better team. With another big who was also an outside shooter, but then you have somebody who can sit in the short corner three and knock down the open three on the drive. So Westbrook isn't any of those. He's a point guard. We had point guards, and so I just didn't think it fit. And you know, they found out the hard way. They found out what I already knew.
0: Right. So that's to me, that was another one. And Westbrook has been through this a number of times in his career. He has often, for example, gotten into it with fans sitting in the front row or the second row. He does not like the nickname Westbrook. I'm sure he doesn't. At the same time, I think that this is obviously part of the experience of professional athletes at times, whether it's booing, jeering, trash talk, what have you. But I'm just always sort of sensitive to this, where I do think it puts a general manager and a team in a very difficult position where they may look at something and go, you know, that's someone who can help us. That's someone we could use, but it's a very unpopular move. What do you do there? I think it's a risky thing for GMs to do. The right thing to do is for them to follow their gut and not worry about what the fans are thinking. But if the fans are thinking, you shouldn't do this, we don't like this, and then they're right, that's the kind of stuff that puts your job in danger.
1: Yes, that gets you fired.
0: Yep. Yeah. So, you know, the Browns, and there are other situations around the league. We have sort of this is a very low-key one, and in fact, kind of a silly one in my opinion, but the Golden State Warriors this fall at some point are probably going to sign guard Brandon Pajemski to a contract extension. He was picked, I think, 19th, 20th, 21st in the draft 3 years ago. And if you redrafted that one, he would go in the top 10 if you look at the draft. Not saying he's a great player, a productive player for sure, but he's had some quirky interactions with media. He has what I would call an unorthodox-looking game that can lead to embarrassing misses and whatnot at times. And then he just, I don't know, comes off as a little prickly sometimes, and he's got floppy red hair. And there are many in the fan base who don't like him. And the Warriors are totally financially correct in wanting to extend him, but there's going to be backlash. There just will.
1: Look, does he help you guys win?
0: Well, in theory, I think he makes the team better. They haven't done a lot of winning.
1: Okay.
0: So
1: that is he a piece that can continue to help? Or would you want that money to go somewhere else to help Steph not just ruin the last few years of his career?
0: I don't think it's going to be that expensive. So for that money, yeah. But like, I'm in the camp of I would much rather have him on the team than not.
1: Okay.
0: But I'm not necessarily the majority opinion.
1: You guys didn't like Jordan Poole.
0: Well, that got weird. I don't know if we didn't like Jordan Poole. That got really weird, obviously. That one got totally weird. Draymond Green punched him, and, you know, that one got to be just kind of unfair for the GM.
1: Yeah, there was not much dysfunction you could do. Going on up there at Golden State.
0: Well, there was around that, yeah. Mm. Yeah. You know, we would love if all players were as popular as Steve DeSager.
1: That would make it easy.
0: That would be great. It's not always like that.
2: Good evening, gentlemen.
0: Hi, Steve.
2: Very kind and very untruthful of you, but let's get to the NFL news. Raiders running back Ashton Jeanty left practice in Nevada today due to an apparent knee injury. The report is that during the team period, Jeanty ran a route, drove for a ball which was thrown low, landed awkwardly, and they're inside the practice facility here today in the heat. He stayed on the ground, was helped off by the trainers, and as you say, Jeanty could not put pressure on the right leg. We do have an NFL preseason game going on tonight, Seattle at Tennessee on Fox TV, and rookie safety Bud Clark of the Seahawks, second rounder from TCU, was carted off with a lower leg injury and his leg in an air cast. And we have now a 7-3 Seattle lead at Tennessee as the Titans' Joey Sly has just kicked a 55-yard field goal. Seattle scored on its opening drive. 7 plays, 79 yards in under 4 minutes. Drew Locke with a touchdown pass. Locke of Seattle, 4-for-4 passing, 63 yards and the score. There is a Major League Baseball game going on in Williamsport, Pennsylvania tonight. I know what people are thinking. No, it's not at the Little League field. It's across the river at apparently what was a minor league park, historic ballpark, and they have been there before, the major leagues. And Atlanta is leading Milwaukee 2-1 in the top of the fifth. Brewers with the best record in the majors, 81-49. And yes, all these little leaguers are in attendance, seeing major leaguers up close, playing a game in Williamsport. How cool. And Major League Baseball has announced tonight they're going back there next year. And in August of 2027, it'll be the Cubs against the Blue Jays there. Earlier, Philadelphia, in spectacular fashion, won its ninth game in a row, down 4-0 in the bottom of the ninth. They scored 6 times off the Cardinals all-star closer Riley O'Brien to win 6-4 on a game-winning homer from Kyle Schwarber, his 39th home run of the season. The Cubs were up 7-2 at Seattle going to the eighth inning. 19-2 Cubs is the final. The Rangers are now tied for first in the AL West with Houston. Now each team is 65-66, but someone's got to win that division. Texas beat the Angels 5-3. Houston was beaten at home 7-6 by the A's.

0: 82-70. Seattle Storm 7-31. And a note on LIV Golf as they wind up their season in Indianapolis today. American Michael Lasasso takes the tournament this weekend, a shot better than John Rahm, finishing tied for third, two strokes back, were Bryson DeChambeau and Sergio Garcia. But there's other news involving a LIV golfer, because this week an Indiana golf club kicked out a LIV golfer. Harold Varner and members of his team were asked to leave the course earlier in the week. Yes, he was in town to compete. Had a tee time on Tuesday at this golf club in Cicero, Indiana. He had a foursome booked, arrived 30 minutes late, and arrived with six golfers. They wanted to play six together, and the club says, no, you'll have to split into two threesomes and go around the course that way. The group said, no, we should be allowed to play with six. They said, no, that is not allowed here. So there's even been a Facebook post by the club saying, our starter said no. That you could ask the pro shop if you like, but Harold Varner asked the pro shop three separate times if they could play with a large group, to which he was informed that is not allowed here. Perhaps this group felt that they should be getting special privileges because of who they are and the organization that they belong to. But in fact, our staff, says the club, we were watching the group just on the front tee tee off. Oh, sure, when they were split into a couple of threesomes. No, our staff watched all six tee off together. Once they got to the fourth hole, when they thought they were out of view of the clubhouse, they all six putted out together, and they were all six asked to leave the course and to get a refund on their start time. Take that. Back to you.
1: Okay, whose side are you on? Harold or the club?
0: It's the club's course.
1: It is. Ephraim? Harold or the club?
2: Club.
1: Yeah, I'm totally with you.
0: Now, he says there were no cover-up, the golfer. He said, no, no, at no time were we playing as a six. Well, okay, yeah, all right.
1: I'm pretty sure that everything in the world ever is on camera.
2: Everything.
1: Everything is on camera. So,
0: can we just make the general statement that this has nothing to do with athletes, although some of them are quite rich. Rich people in general, having nothing to do with sports, tend to feel that the rules do not apply to them.
2: Tend to?
0: So when they arrive 30 minutes late and with six people instead of four, they expect to be accommodated.
1: They're lucky that they even got to be out on the course.
2: Period.
1: If they showed up 30 minutes late.
2: Sorry.
1: Now, it's funny, a little bit funny, that you're like, these rich people think that they get privileges at a private club. That's nothing but
2: where rich people are handing out privileges.
1: That is rich on rich crime is what happened out there. But you know what it reminds me of? Did you all see that Hard Knocks thing with Mike McDonald of the Seahawks? And I'll forget the name of the, there's a young pass rusher, one of their new guys. And he got too close to Sam Darnold on a play. And McDonald got on him a little bit. And so the guy, you know, typical, the defensive linemen, they're right, got that animal mentality, mm-hmm, going after the quarterback. So anyway.
2: Can't do that.
0: Something, yeah, that his old assistant with the Raiders should have said to Max Crosby maybe recently.
1: There you, yeah, go. And so then a couple plays later, he does it again. He doesn't touch Sam, but he gets close. And Ephraim, you know this, like, for instance, you can't be in the way of Sam's arm path.
2: Be near him.
0: A 49er fan of all teams could note, like, the possible injury to a quarterback on such a
2: you
0: thing.
2: You think?
1: Like, we don't get near the guy with the different colored jersey. That's the point.
2: Ever.
1: So the guy gets all upset. Like, I didn't even touch him. And McDonald's like, dude, I told you not to get close. You got close. Get off the practice field. And he leans forward and he goes, turns out I'm running the bleeping practice. And I was like, ooh, I like that. And that's kind of what the club did to Harold Varner.
2: Yeah.
1: Turns out this is our club.
2: No, this is us. This is us, player.
1: We're doing this. So,
2: yeah, I almost got somebody cut one time.
1: Ooh, do tell.
2: We were in practice during the season. And on Friday practices, we don't have pads on. And it's just like a

0: full speed walkthrough and all of that. And we had a young player who was a practice squad guy, and he was trying to make a name for himself. And I used to tell him, I said, hey, look here, man.
1: You can do that in any number of ways, yeah, by the way.
0: Don't, you know, we got Wednesday, Thursday with pads on, at least shoulder pads. But on Friday, I'm trying to get my feet and my hands together. Yeah. Now, mind you, I'm playing, I'm starting. So my fingers, my shoulders, they're all just worn to hell.
2: Yep.
0: His day is over today. So he'll have Saturday off, Sunday off, Monday off, Tuesday off, right? He's working 3 days a week without the payoff of a game. So I'm telling him, I'm like, look, bro, I get what you're trying to do, but I don't need all of that. Like, he's pass rushing like he's in the game. And I'm like, bro, I'm not doing that. So we were in, I think we was in like red zone or something like that. And I said, all right, man. And so he lined up, put his head down. I could tell exactly what he was about to do. And he took off. It was a pass play. I just moved out the way. I stepped right to the right.
1: Olay.
0: And he stumbled, crashed right into Matt Schaub.
2: Oh. Ooh. How was that?
0: It wasn't good.
2: Was Matt okay?
0: Yeah, Matt was fine.
2: Okay.
0: Hey, man.
2: So you almost got cut. What'd they do?
0: They went crazy. They went crazy.
1: So in theory, somebody could block him that way, like you see in paint defense in the NBA.
0: Yeah.
1: Pull out the chair.
0: I just was like, nope, you're not about to break my... Like, he was chopping down on my hands. And I was telling him, look, bro, I've already shattered my knuckle already, and I had two broken fingers on the other hand. I don't need you chopping my hands on Friday. I need them on Sunday. He reared up to come chop down on my hands. I moved him completely out of the way and took a step to the right. His momentum carried him straight down, stumble, crash right into the back of Matt Schaub. Landed on top of him. Boy, Gary Kubiak almost.
2: Captain Tryhard. Is,
1: that can cause injury because, you know, the Chargers today placed their new center, Tyler Biadasz, on season-ending IR. I am told the injury was in that joint practice with the Niners. Mm. It wasn't the Niners player fault. He was thrown. From one offensive lineman teammate into the center's
0: happens
1: knee.
0: Happens all the time.
2: Yeah, but you can't do that in a joint practice.
1: Nope.
2: You can't throw someone to the ground. Like, that's... Yeah, that was a dangerous play.
1: Although the... Saints and Cowboys would argue that.
2: Wow. Yeah, I mean.
1: Plus, they each got fined $500,000, two, for the fights at the joint practice.
2: Yes, and mamas.
1: And they're playing each other this week, by the way.
2: Oh, well, perfect. Yeah. And don't let your babies grow up to be Chargers offensive linemen, because
1: they can't have good things. You talk about Niners injuries, just Chargers offensive line. Yeah.
2: Oh, you know what? Niners injuries. I actually would like. Can we talk about that coming up next?
0: Let's do it.
2: I'd love to talk about this coming up next. All right, Steve, great stuff. Thank you so much. With Ephraim Salaam, Mark Willard, Fox Sports Radio.
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4: It's now time for your weekly weather forecast for KBRF News Talk 1250. Today we'll see sunny skies with a high of 79 and a low of 59. On Monday, a high of 82 with a low of 62. Partly cloudy in the evening with a chance of showers. Tuesday, a high of 84 with a low of 61. And Wednesday, a high of 79 with a low of 56. This has been your weekly weather forecast for KBRF News Talk 1250.
6: It happened. You can keep pushing it down the road, or you can talk about it now and say this is the year. You know, I'm tired of saying next year, next year, next year. This is it.
7: Okay. Joe Burrow, I think you're a fantastic quarterback. But I'm not buying what you're selling. If it's now or never, guess what I'm going to say? It's what? Never. It's never. The Cincinnati Reds have a better chance of winning the World Series than the Bengals have of winning the Super Bowl. Right. Are you kidding me? Joe Burrow and your fine receivers and the offense and all that, I love it. I love the speak, and the fans are like, yeah, Joe's pissed. He's fired up. It's now or never. They've been saying that in Cincinnati since Moby Dick was a guppy, and they still haven't won. And guess what, Joe Burrow? You ain't winning no Super Bowl. It's great. You got there. I give you all the credit in the world. That franchise couldn't win a playoff game. But have you looked at your defense? Has it improved that much? Because time and time again, I've seen you throw 9 touchdowns in a 2-game stretch against Baltimore, lost both of those games. The defense is not there. I would understand if he was the quarterback and felt like they missed a window, like C.J. Stroud, who had a Super Bowl winning.
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13: Give me the word for Fernando Mendoza's performance in week 2 of the exhibition season for the Raiders. Cockpit. That is my word. But why would you use the word cockpit? You're stupid. Let me explain. Because I was watching this, and Fernando Mendoza stepped into the cockpit. He was in the captain's chair on the Vomit Comet. Yep, the Vomit Comet. You very rarely see the Vomit Comet in an exhibition game. We saw the Vomit Comet. We did. Holy cannoli. Somebody grab one of those air sickness bags. Raider fans are puking here, there, and everywhere. Woo! Mr. Number 1 overall pick. Y'all told me that Mendoza is supposed to lead Las Vegas out of the dungeon they've been in for a generation. And certainly, we thought that was unlikely. Nothing changed our opinion based on this exhibition game.
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16: Wow. 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

0: Salam, and I am Mark Willard, and we are thankful that you are here. In 10 minutes. Yeah, what's up, y'all? We'll do three things in 10 minutes. Little other observations from out and about in the sports world throughout the week that we would love to bring to you. So we'll do that coming up next. I could save this for then, but I won't because it already came up. So let's do it now. They say perception is reality, right?
1: Yep.
0: And they also say sometimes that, like, it's really hard to shake a reputation, or in other words, you never get a second chance to make a first impression or whatever. So for me, this fits into that bucket. I would like to declare to the world, from someone who lives in the San Francisco Bay Area and will be at 49ers training camp practice on Tuesday in 48 hours, I would like to declare to everybody, no, they're not all hurt. This is simply a complete and total concoction of where things have been in the past, the substation rumor that gets everybody going, big name players who are being load managed the same way all sports now do, to the point where I have to use a machete to weave my way each week through friends and family who call me and go, why are the 49ers all hurt again? I'm like, they're not. So, do you know who was back at practice today running full speed?
1: Ooh.
0: Number 23, Christian McCaffrey. And we've spent a week and a half in the Bay Area working our way through, oh my God, McCaffrey's leg is tight, followed by Mike Florio of Pro Football Talk putting out to the world that he hears a little buzz that maybe this is a hold-in and Christian would like a new contract. So today he's back at practice and he spoke to it and he said, you don't want to know what it was? You want to know why I was sitting out? Because this was the plan all along. Before camp even started, get 10 practices in and then we're going to shelve you. Because you're 30 and you had 413 touches last year. But it doesn't matter what I say. It doesn't even matter that we have this platform. There's absolutely no fighting it. George Kittle was activated off of PUP today. McCaffrey, Trent Williams, Mike Evans, and many others have been load managed throughout practice. And
1: as they should be.
0: As they should be. But here we are. The Niners are, air quotes, all hurt. Again. Okay. If you say so. If you say so.
1: Well, I mean, to play devil's advocate here.
0: You can fire away.
1: The last few years haven't been great.
0: No doubt.
1: In terms of attrition for the 49ers.
0: They've been brutal.
1: So when you see someone not practicing, and you don't know that that was the plan from the beginning, you start to speculate because, you know, the norm and reality becomes the norm, right? The reality of it is this 49ers haven't gone through a camp or a season in the last 5 years where key people haven't missed significant time. And so people are hypersensitive when everybody misses. When someone misses and they're trying to figure out what's going on and who did what and why they do it. What does this mean for us? So there's a lot of that going on because, frankly, they're scared.
0: No doubt. No doubt. I mean, listen, the history is the history. There's no fighting that. I'm just going to keep making this point. And by the way, I'm not here to say that they're not going to get hurt. I don't know what's going to happen tomorrow, but I'm going to keep putting this out there that what we're hearing right now is it's a bleed over. It's a bleed over from years past, and that's real. But just want to let everyone know that right now it's not really real. Like, yeah, they've got a few injuries, the same as every other team in the NFL. It's football.
1: I hope so. I'm looking forward to a hell of a battle in that division.
0: It's going to be a good division. All right, three things coming up next. We are
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6: It's now time for your weekly weather forecast for KBRF News Talk 1250. Today we'll see sunny skies with a high of 79 and a low of 59. On Monday, a high of 82 with a low of 62. Partly cloudy in the evening with a chance of showers. Tuesday, a high of 84 with a low of 61. And Wednesday, a high of 79 with a low of 56. This has been your weekly weather forecast for KBRF News Talk 1250.
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8: With another year with Ben Johnson, you got some weapons there. I would probably put the Bears over the Packers, at least not right now. Yeah, Paul?
9: It did feel like the Bears lived on the edge too often, and I don't know how sustainable that could be in another 17 games.
8: Yeah, I brought that up with Washington, Jaden Daniels' first year. I said, that's not sustainable. You're not going to be able to win all of those games on, like, last plays, last minute. Then they had the injuries, because I didn't think they were going to make the playoffs last year, but even if Jaden Daniels doesn't get injured. Yes, Marvin.
10: Is this last call for the Lions as far as being a Super Bowl contender? Because to me, they're up there with the Bills and the Ravens as, oh, we got to get there.
8: Yeah, but I got everybody under contract here. I got Gibbs, Amon-Ra St. Brown, Aiden Hutchinson, Penei Sewell. So I've got guys under contract here. So I would give them maybe 2 years with this window. But yeah, it feels like it's a window's closing just a little bit here. Yes, Mark.
10: Is it weird to me that I feel like they're in a win-win situation? Like, if they don't get to the Super Bowl, in 20 years, Lions fans are going to look at them and look how good we were for this stretch of time.
8: I don't know if that's a win-win, because they haven't had this hope. And all you have the game. You're going to win the game against the Niners. You're going to the Super Bowl.
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15: 3-14 is absolutely attainable for the Jets. That's three times... three extra holidays between September and December that everybody would get. Tell me you're not going to sign up for that.
16: What will we get more days off for? Jets interceptions or wins?
15: Oh, no, there's got to be something where they've won games without intercepting the football. Sure. I'm not going to do that to people. No, I can't say, hey, every time the Jets get interception, we'll be off the next day. Can't do that. No.
16: Harmon's the professional. Harmon, over, under three.
15: And I got to say, I kind of like the fact that we knew the Jets didn't have any interceptions. So that's
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16: That?
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15: 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And they think, okay, well, the Jets play the Dolphins twice. They'll win one of those games. But,
16: Dolphins are good.
15: Yeah, you know, the Titans week one, maybe they pull a surprise out against Robert Saleh. Hey, it could happen. Yeah. Three times a year, the Jets will win. You want three holidays in the fall or not? What do you want, man?
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0: Here's what you need to know.
1: In tonight's Major League Baseball game in Williamsport, Pennsylvania, it's the Atlanta Braves up 2-1 over the Milwaukee Brewers in the top of the sixth. Earlier, Texas tied for first in the AL West with Houston. The Rangers beat the Angels 5-3, while Houston was beaten at home 7-6 by the A's. Philadelphia won its ninth game in a row 6-4 over St. Louis with six runs in the bottom of the ninth against All-Star closer Riley O'Brien. The Cubs were 19-2 winners at Seattle. There's an NFL preseason game going on Fox TV early second quarter. Seattle leads 16-3 at Tennessee. Titans quarterback Cam Ward, 8 of 12 passing, 69 yards so far. Raiders running back Ashton Jeanty left practice with an apparent knee injury today. In the WNBA, Indiana leads at Chicago 95-82 mid-fourth quarter. 32 points for Caitlin Clark. Wyndham Clark won the PGA playoff event. I'm Steve DeSager.
0: This is Fox Sports Sunday. Fox Sports Sunday is on. The plays, the interviews, the players, the coaches, the breaking news, the top stories. When it goes down, we will cover it all.
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4: Well, we are getting so damn close to National Football League action. And in fact, we've got what almost feels like Sunday Night Football going on. Now, it's a lot of people in Seahawks jerseys toying with people in Titans jerseys, but it sort of wets the whistle a little bit. 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That is Ephraim Salam. I am Mark Willard. At 6 in the West and 9 in the East on Sunday nights, we do three things. And that is when we bounce around to three topics, observations, what have you, a little bit outside of the lead story realm. I go first so Ephraim can go last, and maybe this is lead story realm. I'd love to have a longer conversation with you. This to me, as a huge fan of player empowerment, I want to make that very clear. Very, very big fan of player empowerment through the years, whether it be free agency leading to super teams, NIL, whatever you want to talk about. I think it is deserved for the people who go out there with the talents and their gifts and their effort. Somehow this feels like player empowerment accidentally gone too far, which is the fact that now, because of the words of a judge in Louisiana, players who are currently and have spent the entire month of August in NFL training camps can get cut and head back to college. And in fact, we've already got our first official name, tight end Daquan Wright, set to be waived by the Browns. He's got to clear waivers first, but if he does, he already has a deal in place to play for LSU this year. If I were a player and this option were there for me, you're damn right I would do it. You take advantage of the opportunities that you get in life. But there's no way in a common sense world to make this feel good and feel right for sports fans and for the leagues. And as soon as this came out this week, I couldn't wait to hear what your take is on it. But we may have a steady stream over the next 2 weeks of players getting cut and ending up on your Saturday TV instead of your Sunday.
3: How do you feel about it? Did you weigh in on how you felt about it?
4: I think it's player empowerment gone a little bit too far. I get it. I'm not mad at the guys for taking advantage of it. I think that the judge, hell, I'm no legal expert, but we didn't need to do that.
3: Okay. It's funny because this was one of mine as well.
4: Go fire right in.
3: So, at first glance, when you hear this or you read this, you're like, this is out of control.
4: Right.
3: This is out of control. And then you realize, oh, wait. When someone says, when they used to say, you know, I forego my senior year or my eligibility and I'm going pro. That statement was made at a time where there was a clear distinction and a line between pro and amateur. That line no longer exists because of NIL. In some cases, guys in college are making more than the pros in basketball and in football.
4: Sure.
3: And so when you look at it like, okay, he's an underclassman. He enters the draft. He doesn't get drafted. He signs a free agent contract and goes to a team. None of these games are real. None of them count.
4: Correct.
3: There is no salary attached at all. You get a camp stipend.
4: Yeah, you get money.
3: In order to actually make a salary, you have to make the opening day roster.
4: Mm-hmm.
3: That means you're now being paid a minimum salary in the NFL on the opening day roster. If you make the active 50-man, you know, team roster, 50-man player roster. And so if you're cut in training camp after not even playing or making a team and you have eligibility left, based on NIL and the lack of clarity, I'm like, oh, why not? I'm literally like, okay.
4: Can I give you an answer?
3: Go ahead, please.
4: Actually, his college eligibility ended last season.
3: Oh, well, then it's a wrap.
4: But it's not, because he filed a lawsuit because he was not included in the NCAA's new rule, which is less than 2 months old, that grants most Division I athletes
3: 5 years.
4: 5 years of eligibility. Over 5 years. However, it doesn't take effect until next season, which hasn't started yet. And the original judge's decision that I already mentioned a couple of minutes ago has already been overturned by the 10th Circuit Court of Appeals simply by granting a stay. But this is going to go back and forth and back and forth. And I guess this is my larger take. I am losing my energy for the Wild West that college sports has become. The example I always give you with where I live is the fact that Stanford and Cal are both in the ACC.
3: Awful.
4: I have no idea what the hell's going on anymore.
3: Awful.
4: So now you're telling me, I don't know where these teams play, I don't know who they play, I don't know who's on the team. Then you could tell me who's on the team, but then you might change that literally during week one of college football as guys get cut from NFL teams, come back, take the scholarship of somebody who was already on your team, who I know, Lane Kiffin, you're going to boot in the ass and send him right back to wherever he came from, even though you had already granted him a scholarship, because it's the wild, wild west. And it just feels unhealthy to me.
3: Hmm. Yeah, it feels unhealthy. But If you look at the average age of Indiana last year,
4: yep,
3: it was 25 years old.
4: Right.
3: Does that feel unhealthy too?
4: All of it does.
3: Okay.
4: All of it does.
3: So what's more unhealthy? Like what's getting you sicker? The fact that they were when I was in my fourth year in the league at 25. Right? Well, imagine what that guy could do in college.
4: It's all of it. But
3: like I said, once you took the amateurism away from college sports, now you're opened up to everything. Because All it was if you make money at this sport, you no longer can be an amateur. There are no more amateur athletes in college. It's not. So correct. Now, because you take that away, you have to implement some things that haven't been implemented. So just by the letters of the law, yeah, if I get cut from an NFL team and I wasn't drafted. Now, if you were drafted, that's a different situation. If you're not drafted and you don't make the team and you have eligibility left, why not go back? Why not go back? You're going to make money.
4: I am not coming down the player's road if that opportunity is there. I'm with you.
3: You got to take it. Yep. And you mess around and have a tremendous year and find yourself a first-round draft pick. I mean, think about how crazy that would be. Think about how crazy you didn't get drafted. You went to camp and got cut. You came back to LSU. You lead the league. You lead NCAA in receptions and touchdowns as a tight end. You don't think that moves you up the next year's draft board?
4: Oh, hell yes.
3: So, look, I'm all for players, okay? I'm all for players. I'm all for leveling the playing field. All of those things. It's so hard. It's so hard for guys to get multiple shots at trying to make it. As long as you're not drafted, I don't have a problem with that. Now, you can't be in the league for 2 years. You have been on the active roster. Get cut. You find out you have a year left of eligibility and then go, but no, we're not doing that. But if you haven't suited up and you're not on an active roster in the league, then, yeah, I don't have a problem with it.
4: I don't have a problem with the player. I got the problem with the game.
3: Okay.
4: That's what I'm saying.
3: Don't hate the player, hate the game.
4: Exactly right.
3: All right,
4: exactly.
3: So we both did one.
4: Okay, then I'll go to my number two.
3: Okay.
4: Have you noticed that NBA free agency, it's kind of done right? Like, I mean, we had this whole Peyton Watson thing, and that opened the door for DeMar DeRozan, and Klay Thompson now joins Miami. And, boy, the biggest name in the NBA that probably shouldn't be, and you all know this, is Jonathan Kuminga. And he is still not on a basketball team. And this after a 2-year drag fest of public debate pointing at either Jonathan or the Warriors for the handling of this, that, the other, finally led to a trade where he went to the Atlanta Hawks. Dominique Wilkins was pointing and laughing at the Warriors 3-4 games into his stint there because of some high-flying dunks. The crowd was chanting, "Thank you, Warriors." However, the season ended with the Warriors bringing back the player they acquired, Kristaps Porzingis, and the Hawks declining the option on Jonathan Kuminga, making him a free agent. And a sum total of zero teams have signed him since then. Mm. What a weird situation. I'm not saying Jonathan's not a good player, and I do think he has some offers, and I think he's going to play somewhere, and it might be your Lakers where he ends up. That's all very true. But I do think his entire story, for me, boils down to a cautionary tale. I love it when players have faith in themselves at all times, and he does. But I also think that when you start at a high level in professional sports, you have to have some faith in what's going on around you, too. The money doesn't come first. It comes second. And there are multiple ways to be a successful player in the professional ranks. And sometimes you got to take a little bit more of a backseat early, be the player they want you to be, before you get to go be the player you want you to be. I get that that's a tough balance, but I think that that's what has led down this road for Jonathan.
3: Yeah, Jonathan was offered some contracts. He didn't want them. The Lakers offered him $10 million a year. He wanted $20 million a year. The Lakers knew that there wasn't a market for him at $20 million a year. He didn't know that. Right? He didn't know that. So why wouldn't you come join a team that you could start on?
4: Mm-hmm.
3: with other All-Stars and market two with the best brand in basketball. Like, what? To me, you got to think outside the box when it comes to earning. Okay, they only going to give me 10, but how can I leverage that in L.A.? How can I turn that 10 into 20 just by being in L.A.? Yep. Just by the exposure that I'm going to have playing with a Luka Doncic and Austin Reeves. Or you can be like, no, give me 20. They're not going to give you 20. No one is going to give you 20. And that's the point. That's what I mean by just not understanding. Yeah, I get your value is your value. But what is your value at this moment? And that's a different thing. That's a different answer. There have been a myriad of players. Remember Nerlens Noel?
4: Yes.
3: Remember him? Remember?
4: Oh, yeah.
3: Dennis Schroeder?
4: Yep.
3: There's been a lot of players who overvalue themselves at a particular time. And there have been players, Duncan Robinson, who benefited from the right time and the right value. And so you have to know that you can't just, you know, feel, no, I deserve more than that. No. You have to look at the landscape. What could you do if you played at an all-star level at the Lakers? What could that turn into?
4: I mean, I would say you could come in even a little bit less than all-star level.
3: Right.
4: And it's going to change your brand.
3: We're looking for highlights. L.A. was built on highlights. You are a highlight machine in Los Angeles. So, you know.
4: Yep.
3: Eventually, I'm sure he'll end up being here. But,
4: probably.
3: But it took way too long.
4: No doubt.
3: Took way too long.
4: Yep.
3: My second one is, you know, this whole Cleveland Browns thing, man. Just watching that preseason game against Buffalo. I feel sad. I feel sad for Cleveland Brown fans. We hit on it a little bit earlier in the first hour. But I really feel sad because at the position you need the most, they have no clue. And they really don't have any viable options. Look, I'm not going to be disparaging to Shedeur Sanders or Deshaun Watson or Dylan Gabriel, but neither of them, none of the three are starting quarterbacks in the NFL. I don't even believe they're close to being starting quarterbacks in the NFL. Out of the three, I guess Shedeur has the most promise because we're not quite sure what he is and what he can turn into. But given the roster that he will have to do that with, it's just not fair to him. It's not fair to him because he'll never get to where he thinks he can go with this roster. And so we're essentially just watching a little bit of time wasting, a little bit of posturing, and just waiting for April, right? All the scouts will be out all year at every single football game with a top three quarterback talent in it. And they have no designs of trying to compete and fight for a playoff spot in a division that they're going to come in fourth. And so it's sad for me for that quarterback room because they have to endure it. And it, I mean.
4: Agreed.
3: It's really a difficult watching them play. I was like, ugh.
4: Yeah, it's tough. Shedeur did an interview on the sidelines during the game that's getting a lot of pub. I thought he came off really well. But the whole thing is just, it's as you said, it's out of pocket. Okay, my third one. I'll be quick here. So I had a fantasy draft already last weekend.
3: Oh, wow.
4: Yeah, already last
3: already.
4: Weekend. Well, it's a group that tries to get together, and so therefore kind of got to do it before school starts and all of the things. So I did the draft, and in the second round, I selected Ashton Jeanty.
3: Oh, God.
4: So that's not the story I want to tell. No. I don't want to tell that story.
3: Okay.
4: Because that's the story that everybody tells. What I want to do is I want to ask if you have any tips on how to not make your brain go there when something awful happens to a player. I hate it when somebody has an air cast on and some fat doofus with nacho cheese on his cheek is like, oh, my fantasy team. I don't like... I don't want to be that
3: guy. You don't want to be that guy?
4: I don't want to be that guy.
3: You're that guy.
4: I don't want to be that guy.
3: You're that guy.
4: But it's August 23rd.
3: Oh, no.
4: I don't even know that he's not coming back. But
3: why you don't have your draft
4: exactly.
3: early.
4: And I've told this to these guys before.
3: You need new friends. Got to have new friends.
4: Somebody else took Jaden Higgins. You know what I mean? Like,
3: yeah, you need new friends.
4: I'm telling you, I think you might be right. I have other friends and other leagues. And
3: hang out with them.
4: They've not drafted yet.
3: Hang out with them.
4: But this is, I don't want my brain to go there, but it's impossible for your brain to not go there.
3: It's there, buddy. Locked in. It's there. I'm sorry to hear that.
4: Yeah. Well, I'm sorry for him.
3: That's tough.
4: And then I'm sorry for me.
3: Yeah.
4: Yeah.
3: My third one is good. I had a great friend. My first writing partner ever. Her name is Victoria. She's from across the pond. And her beautiful wife, Maria, invited my wife and I to SoFi to enjoy the Rams and Saints game yesterday. And it was amazing. They had a suite. We got to, you pull right into the stadium. They take your car. They park it. You just walk right into the suite. You got the food. You got the TVs. It was a tremendous experience. And this is the first time my wife has gone to a game since I've been playing.
4: Oh, wow.
3: Right? And so we went through that, and I looked at her, and I was like, well, this sucks. And she was like, what? I was like, well, now this is the only way I want to come to the game.
4: Right.
3: Like, I don't want to go. I've been to games, and I've sat in the stands, and it's been great. I have had great seats. But I don't want to. That is the way I want to go to games, because it's unreal. The suite is amazing, indoor, outdoor. You can close the glass, and if you want the air to blow in there. The food was great. The service was immaculate, and the game was great. It was perfect, perfect angle. it just.
4: I love it.
3: So shout out to Maria, shout out to Victoria. It was unbelievable, and the salams are in. Anytime you want to do a game or a concert,
4: I love it.
3: We'll be there, and I'll drive.
4: You're making me think of when I used to do the USC pregame show, and a couple years after a kid had finished his eligibility, he's a former offensive lineman. I don't even remember which one it is because we worked with a lot. But he got hired by the group to do some analysis on USC. He was a recent member of the USC team. So he comes out to the tailgate out front. Massive tailgate, big stage. We're doing the show. There's food everywhere. There's tailgating. There are all of the fans. There are 80,000 people. And he looks around and his eyes are bugging out of his head. He goes, you'll love this, Ephraim. I played here for 4 years. I had no idea all this crap was happening out here.
3: Yeah.
4: I had no idea that this is what you all were doing before the game. It was the most fun conversation I've had about it. I couldn't believe it. Played 4 years at USC. Had no idea there was any food going on outside the stadium at all.
3: Yeah.
4: No clue.
3: It's funny because players get to experience a game like no other. Like, I mean, you just can't do it. But what we miss is all of the things that are going on. Like, when I was playing in Houston, my wife used to always talk about these baked potatoes, right?
4: Right.
3: Brisket, barbecue brisket stuffed baked potato. And I'm like, what are you talking about? Like, what are you mean? Like, oh, I can't wait to get to the game and get the potato. And I'm just like, huh? Like, I have no concept. Like, when I went back a couple years ago for our alumni weekend, I was seeing parts of the stadium I didn't even know existed. I was like, oh, this is a thing. Oh, wow, look at this.
4: You're like, I'm an old lineman. I can have a baked potato.
3: Unbelievable.
4: I can do that.
3: It's unbelievable. So if you can go experience it in that way, it'll change everything.
4: All right. I love it. That was fun. Steve DeSager is like 5-6 minutes away. That was three things. That's Ephraim. I'm Mark. 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
26: It's now time for your weekly weather forecast for KBRF News Talk 1250. Today we'll see sunny skies with a high of 79 and a low of 59. On Monday, a high of 82 with a low of 62. Partly cloudy in the evening with a chance of showers. Tuesday, a high of 84 with a low of 61. And Wednesday, a high of 79 with a low of 56. This has been your weekly weather forecast for KBRF News Talk 1250.
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0: right, that's it from Salam. And I'm Mark Willard, and this is Fox Sports Radio. And we are, you know, we're getting close. We are, we're getting close. It's not next Sunday, Ephraim. And it's not the Sunday after that. But it's the Sunday after that. 3 weeks.
1: 3 weeks.
0: And really 2.5, because 4 football teams will have already played by the time we get to that that opening Sunday.
1: I know, right? That's crazy. Wow.
0: I mean, there's actually something to talk about there, but not right now, because you know what's crazy is when we make Steve DeSager wait. It's crazy. It's crazy.
2: Good evening, gentlemen. Let's update the football in a moment. We'll start with the baseball. There is a major league game at Williamsport, Pennsylvania tonight, and the Braves are leading 3-1 against Milwaukee in the bottom of the seventh. Brewers 1-run, 8 hits. Milwaukee, the team with the best record in the majors, 81-49. Tampa Bay and the Yankees each won. White Sox and Cleveland each won. Texas is now tied for first in the AL West with Houston. Houston was beaten at home 7-6 by the A's. Texas, a home winner over the Angels 5-3. Kansas City won its 8th straight. Dodgers and Padres each won. Arizona as well. Diamondbacks 5-3 over the Reds. Arizona still 2 games behind San Diego for the last NL wildcard spot. The Cubs won 19-2 at Seattle. Philadelphia won its 9th straight game thanks to 6 runs in the bottom of the 9th off Cardinals closer Riley O'Brien, 6-4 the final over St. Louis. Kyle Schwarber, the game-winning homer, his 39th home run of the season.

0: PGA playoff in St. Louis by 3 strokes over Patrick Cantlay. Ryan Blaney, the NASCAR winner at New Hampshire, Bubba Wallace was second. Kyle Kirkwood took the IndyCar race on the streets of Washington, D.C. WNBA, Dallas defeated Seattle 92-70. Paige Beckers with 32 points in that game. Caitlin Clark was in action tonight, and it was Indiana winning 113-90 at Chicago. Clark, 37 points and 10 assists in that game. There's a U.S. Open tune-up tournament in tennis that ended in Cincinnati tonight. The women's final went to Coco Gauff, sweeping Jessica Pegula. And guys, they're doing mixed doubles a little differently these days at the U.S. Open. They're going to have just 16 teams in it. And they're going to have all the mixed doubles matches this week, Tuesday and Wednesday, before the singles ever gets going. I think it's working as far as attention, because coming up this week, the team of Carlos Alcaraz and Serena Williams will be competing in this. And the team of Novak Djokovic and Aryna Sabalenka will be in this. And Americans Jessica Pegula, who was in the Cincinnati final today, is teaming up with Taylor Fritz of the U.S., who's a top 10 singles player. All of this, Arthur Ashe Stadium in New York, Tuesday and Wednesday this week. And apparently the winning side is going to, yeah, there is a little cash on the line. The winning team's going to share $1 million for a couple of days of work. Back to you.
1: Ooh-wee. Ooh-wee. Can I just mention this about all the golf stuff that Steve, kind of gives us and informs us about? Every time I think I know where it's going, I don't know where it's going again. You know? Liv is going to stop, and then no, it's not, and then yes, it is, and then no, it's not, and now players are trying to get out of there, but...
0: Well, it was the final Liv golf event today, right, as we know it. That's an accurate statement.
1: Yes, yes. But that is an even more perfect thing as to what I'm talking about. Now we're just into the realm of what we don't know.
0: Which is plenty, and we didn't know the guy who won today. We'll have the story of Michael Lasasso next hour.
1: Michael Lasasso. Okay. Only Steve can make that interesting, by the way.
2: Right.
1: Like, that's normally not a great tease.
2: Talk about a tease.
1: It is from Steve. Great stuff, Steve. Thank you.
2: Thanks, Steve.
1: And Michael Lasasso next hour. Here we go. I am in Twitter refresh mode, and maybe I shouldn't, but I am just sitting here waiting for something.
2: The news?
1: Something to be more definitive with regard to Ashton Jeanty, because you know this. I don't know if all fans know this. If you have a team doctor in the NFL, a torn ACL is something that they largely know immediately.
2: Yeah.
1: Immediately, right?
2: Not a lot of guesswork there.
1: No.
2: Now, they'll find out the severity.
1: Correct.
2: As they go in for imaging. But,
1: right. But there is no version of it that has you play football that year.
2: No.
1: I mean, it might change some things in terms of your recovery. You know, kind of like when George Kittle came out and said, the Achilles tore really high. And we're like, whatever, dude. Torn Achilles. And now he's activated off the PUP list 7 months after it happened. I don't know if he's playing week one, but I'm pretty sure he's playing week two. That's incredible. Tore his ACL in January.
2: Technology.
1: Wild, isn't it?
2: It's a wonderful thing. A wonderful thing.
1: I mean, Achilles, for someone who's had their 30th birthday, we often are like, well, that might be the end of the end of them at their top level. And now I'm just like, yeah, everyone's like, yeah, he's got his explosion. He looks great. They're talking about sending him to Australia.
2: I wouldn't do that.
1: Yeah, probably not. I would guess that they won't.
2: Yeah, I'd keep him home. For now.
1: Yeah.
2: That's a tough trip.
1: You know what? Since you brought that up, I got a question for you. Something that this is like this side thing that we've been talking out, and maybe you've heard about it. Have you heard the difference in the plan of the 49ers and the Rams as far as

0: travel schedule.
1: Mm-mm.
0: So the word is, I don't have all the details, but the word is that the 49ers are doing what I think the traditional thought process is. They're going to head out there a full week early.
1: Yes.
0: Get totally acclimated, play a football game. The Rams are going to come in the day before.
1: Oh, Lord.
0: Uh-huh. But the idea is, because the Rams aren't dumb, there must be some sports science about this. The idea is it's almost kind of like the same thing that allows you to run over hot coals. If you do this fast enough, your body won't even feel it. I think that that's the simplest way that I can explain what I think they're doing. You can't be jet lagged if you don't even have time to be jet lagged. Yeah, which team would you want to be on?
1: I want to get there a week. The sleep before the game is the most important sleep.
0: Mm-hmm.
1: Like, you don't want to be messing around with your body not ready to go to sleep. Because you'll find yourself local time 3-4 o'clock in the morning trying to talk yourself into going to sleep. Like, this is real. That's real. That's tough. Australia's not close.
0: It is not close.
1: It is not close. I've been.
0: I have not.
1: I've been.
0: What does that flight do to you?
1: It's a tough one.
0: Okay.
1: And it's long. It's far from here.
0: How many hours is it?
1: 18, 19.
0: Oh, God.
1: And you can get on a plane.
0: That's a day ahead.
1: Take an Ambien and be asleep for 10 hours.
0: You wake
1: and
0: up.
1: And wake up and have 9 to
0: you
1: go.
0: You still got a whole day left.
1: You got it. You, like, like, that's the level of.
0: I hadn't thought about that. That's a great way to put it.
1: Like, you can get 10 hours knocked out.
0: I can't remember last time I had 10 hours sleep.
1: But then wake up. And have 9 more to go in the air.
0: A full work day left.
1: It's like, wait, what? Okay, so what do I do for 9 hours?
0: Yeah.
1: How many movies can you watch in a 9-hour span? And for people who have trouble sleeping on planes, like me, I never sleep on planes. It'll just wreck you. Now, they're going to make everybody go to sleep on the plane.
0: Oh. How do they do that?
1: Well, they're going to make everybody go to sleep on the plane. They're going to tell you you have to go to sleep.
0: Got it.
1: To keep a sleep schedule going. But
0: it's not that easy.
1: It's not that easy. Like, I don't sleep on planes.
0: I have the opposite problem, by the way. I can't stay awake.
1: So, and there is something about oversleeping.
0: Yeah, for sure there is.
1: Right, like there's so many different aspects of this to where you're just trying to white knuckle it. And well, the day before, it's like, bro, you don't want to do that. The inflammation in your body for being in the air that long.
0: Mm-hmm.
1: Like, think about that. The inflammation in your body for being in the air that long. Oof.
0: Yeah. Yeah, I get it. Okay. I got a question for you coming up next that's right up your alley as a Los Angeles area sports fan. Okay?
1: All right.
0: So, okay. That's coming up next with Ethan from Salam. I'm Mark Willard, Fox Sports Radio.
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7: It's now time for your weekly weather forecast for KBRF News Talk 1250. Today we'll see sunny skies with a high of 79 and a low of 59. On Monday, a high of 82 with a low of 62. Partly cloudy in the evening with a chance of showers. Tuesday, a high of 84 with a low of 61. And Wednesday, a high of 79 with a low of 56. This has been your weekly weather forecast for KBRF News Talk 1250.
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0: All right, that's it from Salam. I'm Mark Willard. Hey, man, I just want to put this to you. What goes through your mind when I say the name Mark Walter right now? Yeah, that's what I thought. I'd love to hear you speak on this.
1: I'm disappointed. Number one, I didn't know much about Mark Walters before he bought the Dodgers.
0: Yep.
1: I don't think anybody did, you know, outside of whatever that circle he's in.
0: Sure.
1: And from what I've known, I was pleasantly surprised on how they were willing to do what it took to bring championships to Los Angeles in baseball. I saw a fan once. All a fan wants is to know ownership, number one, believes in winning and wants to win and will do anything to accomplish that within, you know.
0: Within reason. Sure.
1: Legal ramifications.
0: Yeah, sure.
1: Reason. And so I was excited for him to take over the majority stake, his group to take over the majority stake of the Lakers, because I know that they're a mom and pop shop and they weren't as rich as other owners. So, you know, what most people don't understand is a salary cap is a salary cap. But that has nothing to do with coaching on the staff, coaches on the staff, support staff, meaning scouts, trainers, nutrition, all of those ancillary things have nothing to do with the salary cap. So you can spend whatever you want. You can have 15 nutritionists. You can have a nutritionist for each guy. You could have 40 scouts instead of 3 or 4. You can scour the globe trying to find the level of talent that you think you can bring into Los Angeles and to help win a championship. Like, that's what having a money-rich owner does. It allows you to add to what's on the court. And the Lakers, you know, were a little behind in that area because the Buss family's wealth was tied into the Lakers. Mm-hmm. You know, when you look at the Clippers and Ballmer, I mean, I think combined he is wealthier than all the other 29 owners combined. Alone, himself.
0: I don't know. That feels a little large, but he's one of the rich ones, yes.
1: No, I don't think it is that large
0: I'm going to ask AI that. That sounds like a very, very big statement.
1: That's a huge statement.
0: Yeah. Okay.
1: Well, that's why people are saying with this whole Aspire thing or whatever that is with Kawhi, what if he gets mad? Whatever punishment you guys levy to, what if he gets mad and decides, I'm going to hire all of the attorneys and we're going to look into every single team? Like, those are the things that are out there saying that. Like, people are like, he could just go ham because of the resources.
0: Yep.
1: So when you get that answer from AI, let me know what that is.
0: It says that, no, Steve Ballmer is by far the richest NBA owner, $145 billion.
1: Gee,
0: but he is not richer than all the other NBA owners combined.
1: What is that? It's got to be close.
0: Well, let's see. I mean, the next closest is at $40 billion. Here, I'll do some math, and okay, we can keep this conversation right going. Coming up next. We are Fox Sports.
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7: It's now time for your weekly weather forecast for KBRF News Talk 1250. Today we'll see sunny skies with a high of 79 and a low of 59. On Monday, a high of 82 with a low of 62. Partly cloudy in the evening with a chance of showers. Tuesday, a high of 84 with a low of 61. And Wednesday, a high of 79 with a low of 56. This has been your weekly weather forecast for KBRF News Talk 1250.
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5: Accommodate Islamic restrictions on interest. Correspondent Ron Taylor reports.
6: Since 2007, Minneapolis has issued $1.4 million of interest-free loans to 48 businesses through its alternative financing program. The initiative replaces interest with a 2% rate of return and currently has 8 active loans totaling $470,000. Critics say similar programs in other cities raise questions about assimilation and equal treatment under American law. Ron Taylor reporting.
5: This week brings the end of a year-long U.S. ban on cattle from northern Mexico. Correspondent Donna Warder reports.
8: Ranchers in northern Mexico are getting ready to export their cattle to the U.S. following a year-long ban. An outbreak of the flesh-eating parasite known as the New World screwworm fly was affecting the cattle industry on both sides of the border. On Monday, the U.S. plans to restart imports at the border crossing in Douglas, Arizona, and new restrictions are in place. Eventually, 1,300 cattle per day can enter the U.S. I'm Donna Water.
5: Florida native Kyle Kirkwood is the winner of the Freedom 250 Grand Prix in Washington, D.C. President Trump waved the green flag to start Sunday's race, and Transportation Secretary Sean Duffy, he waved the checkered flag at the finish after 147 laps. Officials say a fast-growing wildfire in Reno, Nevada was human-caused. The Hawk Fire grew to 13,000 acres Sunday and is uncontained. Some 42,000 residents have been ordered evacuated and another 45,000 encouraged to leave. More on these stories at townhall.com.
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5: The wildfires burning across Europe this summer have exposed rusty bombs and mines left over from World Wars I and II. Bob Agnew reports.
10: A potentially deadly threat has been lurking for decades beneath what is now a blackened landscape. The explosives now threaten the crews fighting those fires. Some of the weapons have exploded in the intense heat. Blasts have been reported in France, Belgium, Germany, and the Netherlands. This wildfire season was supercharged by heavy rains early in the year, then spurred vegetation growth that became kindling when the summer heat arrived. Bob Agnew reporting.
5: Officials say the fast-growing wildfire in Reno was human-caused. The Hawk Fire grew to 13,000 acres Sunday and is uncontained. Some 42,000 residents have been ordered to evacuate and another 45,000 encouraged to leave so that firefighters can reach hotspots. Breaking news, townhall.com. The Energy Department is investing $500 million to modernize a major steel facility in Middletown, Ohio.
11: The Trump administration says the project will protect 2,300 American jobs and strengthen the domestic supply chain. Cleveland-Cliffs plans to upgrade its blast furnace, generate electricity from mill gases, and recycle industrial byproducts. Supporters call it a step toward restoring U.S. manufacturing and reducing dependence on foreign suppliers, while acknowledging taxpayers shouldn't have to subsidize the industry forever. Richard Boyd reporting.
5: A new study suggests many personal care products contain chemicals not listed on their labels. Researchers tested more than 110 items from shampoos to baby lotions and found potentially toxic compounds in about 85% of them. More on these stories at townhall.com. Com.
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7: It's now time for your weekly weather forecast for KBRF News Talk 1250. Today we'll see sunny skies with a high of 79 and a low of 59. On Monday, a high of 82 with a low of 62. Partly cloudy in the evening with a chance of showers. Tuesday, a high of 84 with a low of 61. And Wednesday, a high of 79 with a low of 56. This has been your weekly weather forecast for KBRF News Talk 1250.
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1: Hi, Billy Cunningham, the great American. You know, you prepare one show, then something else occurs along the way. I'm trying to watch an NBA, WNBA basketball game, and a physical, WNBA basketball game between Indiana Fever and Chicago Sky. And I tend to watch the Fever because of Caitlin Clark to see how much she's pushed around. And at some point during the game, the former NBA superstar, Enes Kanter-Freedom, used to be with the Celtics, got into a verbal altercation with Natasha Cloud, who was out that little player for the Chicago Sky, who kind of went after Caitlin Clark loudly and proudly. And during that fracas, at one point, Natasha Cloud, the player for the Chicago Sky, she's about 5'6", has blonde hair, African-American, of course, playing for the Sky, and they're a terrible team. Took it upon herself to start shouting at Kanter-Freedom, the 6'10" who's made application to enter the WNBA. The reason is he wants to show the absurdity of a league that says that transgender individuals who are, shall we say, born to one gender can change and become the other. So he is a male player who now says he identifies as a female. I would think Enes would be 35, 36 years old, 6'10", and WNBA player for about 10 years, and he wants to show the absurdity of the WNBA by identifying as a woman. Many of their stars in WNBA say it's not about biology, it's what you identify as. And he identifies as female, he says, so he can play in the WNBA, which would be ridiculous. There are some that have made $10 million offers to play at one point a state boys high school championship team, and now I think it's down to eighth graders, and the WNBA is stewing in their own liberal juices because all you got to do is say, look, which other federations have done. A little cheek swab tells you if you were born male or female. You may identify when you're 20 or 25 years old as something you're not. That doesn't make you that thing that you want to become. Biology is definitive. At the moment of conception, within about an hour, whatever happens therein, you're a male or you're a female, and that's it. You can identify somebody else by verbally stating so. You may have certain hormonal treatment, which is quite sad. Or you may say, you know what, I want a body part cut off. I don't identify anymore as a woman or a man. You may do that, and society seems to allow it. That doesn't mean you've not gone through puberty and don't have an expanded wingspan or expanded chest muscles or a larger heart and lungs so you can compete better. And so he wants to show the absurdity of the WNBA, which is captured by left-wing politics. And by the way, most of the teams and players in the WNBA do not come out for the Star-Spangled Banner. They ignore the country. In fact, many have said at their All-Star game they would not wear the 250 patch on their jersey because of their disgust for our country, while making $1 million. Right now, the top WNBA players make $1 million a year. So it's the lead story on Fox News right now. Enes Kanter-Freedom ejected from WNBA game after heated confrontation with a player. And he was berated by a mob of fans on his way to the Fever Sky game, which, by the way, the Indiana Fever won the game 113-90. And Caitlin Clark had 37 points, and Natasha Cloud had 16. And in the WNBA, Natasha Cloud's a pretty good player out of Stanford, I think. And she holds the viewpoints of left-wing extremists when it comes to political matters. And she believes you can be a man, but by verbally stating I'm a woman, you magically become a woman. It doesn't work that way. It's disgusting when minors and children are sexualized in schools and by society to change genders or to change their sex, to be more specific, to change their sex and simply state that I'm a different person than my biology indicates. So We'll see what happens later today and down the road. And away we go with this thing now. It's the lead story on Fox News. Courtside chaos. And Sophie Cunningham has lit it up a little bit by stating that the WNBA means women, National Basketball Association. Men cannot play in the women's league. Doesn't work. But then you talk to some of the commissioners, some of the players, they would welcome a transgender person to come in if they identify as a woman. And so Enes Freedom, who still has some hop in him, wants to do it. And we'll see what happens at the draft, which comes up in another couple months. There's going to be a draft. We'll see what happens. I would anticipate that at some point sanity will rule. And Clay Travis is offered $10 million if they'll play the winner of a high school boys team. He's now down to the 14-year-olds. I don't know if that works, 14-year-olds. It might. I coached basketball of that age group, and I had some 14-year-olds on my team that could dunk a basketball. Most cannot. But I know high school boys team, a pretty good one, would easily beat the best team in the WNBA, the Las Vegas team, easily beat them. And Clay Travis knows that, of course, which is why he's put up $10 million. So we'll see what happens to that down the road. That's another cultural war we're having with now, and that you can identify as being a different sex, and magically you become that. And I have a problem also if, you know, my libertarian side said I shouldn't, but if you're delusional, if you have certain schizoid, paranoid ideations involving delusions, then you think that you are a different biological gender, or you think you identify as a paraplegic, for example, or identify as a blind person, the medical system will not take out your eyes and say, okay, you identify as something else. We're going to play into your delusion. That wouldn't happen. I can't imagine any doctor who would say, you know, I'd rather be in a wheelchair. Would you mind severing my spinal cord? And I identify as that, therefore make it happen. I don't think that would happen. But for some reason, most of blue America, if you're 10 or 12 years old, and because of the culture and because of the peer pressure, you identify as a different sex, that somehow in many blue cities and blue states, that's perfectly fine. When you can't make a decision to buy beer or get a tattoo, you can make a decision to take hormonal treatment and to have your private parts cut off. So we'll see what happens down the road. But as I said, if you're 25 or 30 years old, like there's a female congresswoman who was born a man who now identifies as a woman. And I don't know what to say. It's a delusion. It is what it is. You're either a male or a female, period. You can say I'm a different sex, but you're not. You can say that I identify as a lamb or a goat or a monkey or a lion. That doesn't mean you need to roar. One of the problems in school are the furries. There are a lot of high school girls who identify as a furry, and they think they're a cat. And they demand that they have kitty boxes, kitty litter boxes, tither and fro. This is getting ridiculous, which is a problem. Let's move on to the Canadian situation. As you know, we have great respect for Canadians. They tend to be great Canadians as much as they can. I'll give you some numbers. Mark Carney, I guess, is going to impose some tariffs on American products that can't get into Canada anyway. And the goal was, I think, to have a functional relationship with NAFTA, North American Free Trade Agreement. But when I look at some of these numbers, here are the tariffs that Canadians charge American businesses to come into Canada. Dairy products, the Canada tariff is 270%. There aren't too many dairy farmers in Minnesota or Wisconsin or Michigan selling anything in Canada. The tariff on cheese products is 245%. The tariff on butter is 300%. On poultry, 238%. On sugar, 265%. On vegetables, 100%. On fish products, 100%. On lumber, 20%. Shoes, 30%. And metals, 25%. And so to get American products into Canada, those tariffs must be paid at the border by the person importing the good or the service, which case we have few, if any, American products are actually sold in Canada because the tariffs are too high. It's been that way for a long time. The GDP of Canada is about $2 trillion a year, approximately. The GDP of America is $30 trillion. So we're about 15 times their economy. In fact, the economy of the state of California is twice the size of the Canadian economy. So did Canada just sign its own economic death warrant by doing what they did? Got close to a deal, but at the end, Donald Trump said the negotiators, Jamieson, Greer, and others, walk away. We're going to impose across the board either a 50 to 100% tariff, and that's it. Done. And a little kicker in the deal was this. It's been, according to media accounts, Mark Carney, who's a real clown, has wanted to develop stronger relationships with China. So in the last 6 months, Chinese products have been flowing into Canada because we don't accept Chinese products here unless they pay a high tariff. So Mark Carney thought, okay, I'll do a workaround, a little reach around, and I'll take products from China, bring them into Canada, slap made in Canada sign or a label, and ship it to America to a workaround the tariffs against China. The Trumpster says, we're not doing that anymore. It's economic suicide for us to accept the products from China through Canada, and then Canada collects a fee and then sell it inside of America. In fact, the goal, as you may know, of the Chinese Communist Party is to crash the auto industry inside of America. No more Fords or Chevys. I drive a great Chevy Blazer and American products. And what they want to do is bring in their very cheap, well-made EVs to crash the market in this country, or hybrids, to take away the jobs of the auto workers in Michigan. And by the way, the auto workers in Michigan, despite the objections and protestations of Dr. Abdul, who's not a doctor, has no problem, shall we say, getting rid of the tariffs that currently exist. So American products cannot be sold in Canada because of these high tariffs. And there's a few Canadian products being sold in America. And those products are coming through China on a workaround. And the Trumpster said enough is enough. Give you more statistics. About 80% of all Canadian exports come into the U.S., 80%. And as far as vice versa, about 13% of American exports go to Canada. So they have 80%. We got 13%. See, so the Trumpster said, what the hell's going on with that? If you look at it, the U.S. makes about 30%, our country, 30% of total global consumer markets, 30%. That is much more than the EU, 28 nations together is the EU, and China put together. The exports from China are around 12% of global trade. The EU is 15%, America is 30%. And China regularly sends its products to Canada and then slap the label made in Canada to sell in America when we can't sell our products there. So at the end of the day, to have a little bit of understanding, because we do have strong relations with Canada, that has little or no military, and that we've supported for, decades, he offered a reduction of tariffs on steel from 50 to 25%. Reduction on Canadian autos from 25 to 15%, to make it better. And removal of the 10% tariff on Canadian lumber, and et cetera. And Carney, who's going to trash and destroy the Canadian economy, it's in bad shape anyway, ordered his negotiators to walk away, claiming the deal was not good enough. Well, he's playing a bad hand. The Trumpster is the dealer, and long-term in blackjack, you're going to lose. And so we'll see what happens down the road with that. But it's not good. When I see these lists of tariffs, Canadians block American products from coming into Canada while we open our markets to Canada, vice versa. And Donald Trump has said that's not going to happen anymore. So we'll see what happens down the road. Supposedly September the 7th, Canadians are going to impose tariffs, which they've done for years on American ranchers and farmers and product makers. They can't sell products in Canada while Canadian products are sold here. Down the road, we'll see what happens. I hope it's a good outcome for America. And in essence, this is Canada admitting that limited trade with China due to forced labor practices was part of the deal he walked away from. So that means that Carney understood by blocking American exports from Canada into America. He would have to more fully embrace Chinese communism, which is not a market which is based upon economic principles, Western democratic economic principles. They're not a free trade organization. China government will crash the price of goods, take over the markets, then jack up the price of everything. That what he really wants to do is destroy the auto industry inside of America. We make about 16 million products a year. He wants that market. Xi Jinping wants that market. So they will undercut and drive American consumers to buy Chinese products. Now, Toyota has wisened up, and BMW. Mercedes-Benz is starting to do it. Hardly anything is made in the EU anymore because it's too expensive. The EU is going to be taken, it's going to have Sharia law within the next 10 years. And so we finally have a president that says, we're not going to do this. So he claims to be saving, Carney claims to be saving Canada from being dominated by the United States because he hates Donald Trump. But in the end, what Canada is doing is selling its sovereignty to China despite the Trump administration. And when you accept products from China, then they also accept Canadian products, much more expensive because of the transit expenses, much more. It's rather bizarre. Consider the possibility that his goal is to cripple the Canadian economy and make it a pawn in a global war between America and EU and China that he cannot win. So we'll see what happens down the road. But God bless Donald Trump for standing up. And it would help American ranchers and farmers to have an equal playing field. And he's offered this to the Canadians. If you charge 10% on our milk and our barley and our lumber and our iron, whatever that might be, 10%. Well, vice versa, exactly the same thing back and forth. So we'll see what happens down the road. Let's continue. Much more to say. Great guest coming up later on this subject and many others, including a good guest from the Heritage Foundation. So let's continue. Your calls, 866-647-7337. We have three lines available. Let's take some calls. 866-647-7337. Bill Cunningham, the Great American, with you every Sunday night.
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You know, we have a toxic mix of politics. Normally, we had traditional liberal Democrats like, Senator George McGovern. We had Senator Ted Kennedy chasing skirts all over D.C. We had typical left-wing Democratic politicians. That wasn't liberal enough for the world to look at America to try to destroy us. Next up came the Democratic Socialists of America. That's been happening the last 4 or 5 years. Now it's metastasized in New York City with Dr. Abdul, who's not a doctor, and many other places. There's 25 elected DSA members, including one in the state of Florida. If that Nixon woman wins, I'll be in a state of shock and disbelief. And so when you take a toxic mix of liberal Democrats, add in Democratic Socialists, add in some communists, then add in Islamic extremism, whose values are at odds with Western civilization, many major cities like Dearborn, Michigan, we got problems. So I want to encourage someone from Dearborn or Michigan to call in on the rally, the Christian rally that took place, and whether it was acceptable or not. Christianity accepts different religions. Even though you might be wrong, we're not going to kill or behead you. That's not the case in Islamic countries. At one point, there was about 1.5 million Jews in the Middle East. Instead of that, there's now about 10,000 except in Israel. Let's continue with more. Bill Cunningham, the Great American, and all great Americans, with you every Sunday night.

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1: When you're stuck in a cycle with money, you know, two steps forward, one step back, it can feel like you're losing your mind. But you're not alone. And trust me, you're not crazy. 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Man, we were so stuck. But that's why I wrote my brand new book, What No One Tells You About Money. 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

All right, Billy Cunningham, let's continue. And many of the Democrats are unhappy. There was a powwow between Jared Kushner and the leader of the House of Representatives, Akeem Jeffries. Some people are unhappy about talking. Of course, the Democrats, I got to get to the calls. But the Democrats claim that their prescription for the inflationary crisis we're now having is to give away more free stuff, to spend more money. Does any of that make any sense to you? I certainly hope not. That's not the way to do it. In fact, when you look at this, I ran a little few numbers for you. How about the 4 years of Joe Biden? Overall inflation was 21%. Home pricing over those 4 years went up 35%. Mortgage rates went up 150%. Gas prices, regular gas, during those 4 years went up 46%. And food prices went up 22%. And the Democrats are now complaining about 3% inflation. It takes an educated electorate to make informed decisions about what the hell's going on. You don't lower the price of gas.

0: San Francisco, L.A., Seattle was a disaster under that goofy mayor, Wilson. The cheaper places to live is where free market forces are available, and those are in Republican areas. So those Democratic principles have been tried, and they have failed. Does anybody really think by restricting the supply of gasoline, that lowers the price? I hope not. Does anyone really believe that increasing mortgage rates will make more affordable housing? I don't think so. Does anybody really believe, Mom Donnie, that by barring evictions from tenants that don't pay rent and restricting the supply of housing, that the price of housing and rents are going to go down? Does anybody really believe that? Of course not. And so if there is a cost problem, it is minuscule compared to what happened under Joe Biden. And secondly, the right doctors writing prescriptions. That's Donald Trump. No tax on tips, no tax on overtime. Makes sense. No tax on Social Security. Does that make sense? He's putting more money in the hands of individual Americans, and the Democrats want to take it away. The highest tax states, as you know, are all Democrats, and the lowest tax states are all Republicans. So what is the argument about? The prescription given by the Democrats to help with inflation caused the Joe Biden years with 21%. Now, Democrats are objecting now to 3%. Are you kidding me? And the media will not educate the public about who have short-term memory loss, what the heck happens. The most expensive places to live in America are Democratic, and the least expensive places to live in America are Republican. And I wish the media would point out those facts, but they will not. Let's continue now. Let's go to Paul in Michigan. I guess we're going to get an update on the march in Dearborn, et cetera, and also in from Bill about the Michigan tariffs. And Paul in Michigan, tell me about the march a few days ago. What happened in Dearborn? The situs of extreme Muslim Islamist fanatics. What happened?
1: Well, Bill, I got to tell you, I really want to commend law enforcement. They had moved this council meeting from City Hall to a Centennial Library, which is on Michigan Avenue. A big library. They were well prepared. They even had police stationed on top of the library roof. They had all kinds of fencing trying to control the area. I think they did a great job, mounted police. And it grew as the day was going. It really grew into a big event. And when you look at the whole situation, you have to realize that Dearborn was trying to tell people to stay home. I believe they were just trying to have a peaceful march. They were saying, okay, they're going to come and they're going to march, and we don't want any confrontations. There were about 16 arrests, pepper spray, you know, a little bit of ambulances had to take people to the hospital and everything. But I really want to commend the law enforcement. And then when it comes down to Jake coming on and making his speech, he was really just talking for the country. It wasn't just Dearborn. He was begging for this country to understand that Sharia law is not going to overtake our laws and our constitution. And then what really upset me a little bit, though, and the news channel here kind of made it sound like they came off the same bus of the intentional marchers coming in, but it was Nazis. And I think, when you think about it, Bill, and you've seen it happen, the big discrepancy with that group that was supposed to be protecting violence, and they were actually causing the violence. You heard about that a few weeks ago, didn't you?
0: Southern Poverty Law Center.
1: Yes, exactly. I couldn't think of it.
0: Maybe they paid for this violence in Dearborn because this is a left-wing liberal group that they're supposedly the ultimate authority on hate when they're funding hate in order to fundraise. Nazis are not a problem in the United States of America anymore, except those paid for by the Southern Poverty Law Center. That's a problem. As far as... go ahead.
1: Yeah, it made me think of what Antifa, you know, that whole type of thing. And I got to tell you one more thing that was very upsetting. 2 days later, they say that there's all these pamphlets, hate pamphlets, coming from the KKK, and they're saying it came from Ohio. And that, you know, there's some kind of KKK group in Ohio.
0: No.
1: And once again, it reminded me of this Antifa-type group that's trying to cause problems when all we're trying to really say is, you know, we can maybe get along with some good Muslims. But this...
0: Sure.

0: Yes. Sharia law?
1: No, it's
0: not going to stand here anymore.
1: You know, I've had many guests who simply say, and I agree, that Sharia law is not compliant with Western democratic principles. And many female co-eds and recent graduates of the English Studies Department who consider that somehow Free Palestine, which is already free, they've been offered their own territory three or four times and turned it down. But American law is not compatible with extreme Islamists. It doesn't work. In fact, how can Michigan elect Dr. Abdul, who's not a doctor, to the U.S. Senate when he wouldn't pass security clearances because of his previous statements? This guy wants to, he actually campaigns with Hassan Piker, who's a left-wing extreme communist. And this is the guy that in Michigan, is it, Paul, you're in Michigan, I'm not. How much is the influence in Dearborn, Michigan, which is the heart and soul of automakers, are the radical Islamist Hassan Piker types, Dr. Abdul, how dominant is that thinking right now in Dearborn? And if so, do you understand that you're going to grow up under Sharia law in about 10 years?
0: No, it's not going to happen. And I'm going to tell you something else. That if you can believe the polls, the Democrats, the real, you know, sensible ones, they're going to be coming over Mike. They're just Mike Rogers is going to take this because the real, true, independent, even liberals, they're not going to stand for this. This is just too hard of a working class community, state, and we're really speaking for the whole country right now. I got to tell you that, Bill.
1: Well, if Dr. Abdul can win the state of Michigan, which was won by Donald Trump in the last election, if Dr. Abdul, if that's the direction of this country, you can kiss America goodbye because they're going to admit four or five more states in Puerto Rico, Dominican Republic, Haiti. You're going to get rid of the filibuster. They're going to give citizenship to all the illegals and they're going to trash the currency. That's what radical leftists and communists want to happen. When you take DSA types and communism and radical Islam, put all that together, none of that is compliant with American law, but they can pack the U.S. Supreme Court and they think they can eliminate the Senate and get rid of the presidency. That's the craziness of this. But the media does not provide objective coverage because the media doesn't want to make Democrats look bad. Let's go to Bill in Michigan also, then around the country. We got a call from Austin, Texas, and I love Texas. T is for Texas and T is for Tennessee. Bill in Michigan, give me a full report, Bill.
2: Hey, Bill, how you doing? Long-time listener, first-time caller.
1: God bless America. You know,
2: yeah, we were talking about Canada. You know, back in the 60s, the United States put an embargo against Cuban cigars.
1: Right.
2: You know, Canada has never endorsed or followed that embargo. They smuggle cigars here to the United States from Canada that had come from Havana.
1: Right. And right now, so, you know, I think the Cuban situation is indicative of the fact that the rich and the famous get Cuban cigars anyway. I can remember Bill Clinton frequently talking about his Cuban cigars. It was completely, shall we say, ignored, and Cuba's a basket case. I'm waiting for someone to say, Bill, tell me a successful long-term socialistic country with communist leanings. Give me the name. It's not Scandinavian countries at all. The Scandinavian countries have nothing to do now with socialism. They got away from that. But where has socialism ever worked?
2: And another thing, Bill, back talking about the protest that went over in Dearborn the other day, I live about 3 miles from there, and I just stayed away because I didn't want to get in no trouble. But anytime you got some group of men and people that are got scarves over their faces so you can't see them, and see who they are yelling death to America. What kind of country are we living in that we let these people do that? That is uncalled for, and they should all be arrested. That's terrorism.
1: Well, it's not a good situation, but I'll tell you what. To me, this election, it's a call to arms in a popular sense that we have to get the Trump coalition back together to make sure that the Islamist and the Democratic Socialists, Hassan Pikers, do not take over America, because as Ronald Reagan said about 25 years ago or 30 years ago, that America is only one generation from being lost. And right now, when I'm looking at New York City, that right now New York City's lost. We're going to celebrate the 25th anniversary of the 9/11 attack by the radical Islamist, and the mayor of New York City is a radical Islamist himself, who was not invited by the firefighters and the cops. That's how far we have fallen. That's how far we've come.
2: And he the one that said that we deserved it, too?
1: Yep.
2: My God.
1: Well, about 300 or 400 firefighters and cops were killed, and the guy that Dr. Abdul campaigned with, Hassan Piker, said America deserved 9/11. That's where we are. Let's take a short break. Let's continue with more. We have full lines, of course, and if a line becomes available, 866-647-7337. Bill Cunningham, the Great American, with you every Sunday night.

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2: Ah, I love it here.
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5: Well, let's continue with more. By the way, when Dr. Abdul was in charge of the health department in the city of Detroit, something like 9,000 cats and dogs were killed under his watch, because under strict Islamic law, it can be no pets, cats and dogs, they're killed. How about that one? Let's go to Texas. Ella Langley's choosing Texas. Brian in Austin, Texas. I'm choosing Texas. And Brian, welcome to the Bill Cunningham Show. What do you got?
6: I am a longtime fan. It's great to be on the air.
5: Yes,
6: but
5: sir.
6: I heard you in the last segment talking about the DSAs, and I have to report to you and to the audience, I stumbled across the origin of the DSAs by accident. There's an old public access show. You remember the old cable public access shows from here in Austin? All the episodes got put to YouTube. I'm watching the old episodes. They interviewed the founder of the DSAs back in 82. So very quickly, in 82, two different leftist groups merged together, became the DSAs we know today. They were the SDOC and the NAM. Who were those guys? Those are offshoots from the SDS. So this whole thing goes back to the 60s. So if I had to sum it up in one sentence, this is Karen Bass and Bernie Sanders and their demented grandkids are what we're facing now.
5: College kid, marching on campuses, there was a rise and a fall. And the children of those individuals, Students for Democratic Society, and the grandchildren of those kids, educated and indoctrinated by the radical left and many of the elite colleges, believe this is a hateful place. This is a terrible country. We should not exist. We deserve 9/11, and that somehow we're going to fall. And they want to hasten that approach. And they're being funded by our own foundations here and by communist red China and by certain Middle Eastern interests that want to see America go down. We've never had an opponent like China, Brian, in our history, that had a strong economy and a population of some 1.2 billion people. And they're godless heathens that kill and maim Christians and others, the Uyghurs, for example. And we've never had this challenge before. The USSR and Russia was never a great economic power, but China right now is a great economic power and a military power committed to our death and destruction. And they're funding much of this organization through groups like the Southern Poverty Law Center in order to pay radical groups to act up so they can fundraise. And you're exactly correct.
6: Exactly,
5: exactly correct. The SDS, I don't know, Austin, Texas, the capital, of course, named after Stephen Austin, is quite liberal. Is that fair to say?
6: Yes and no. That if you go to Walmart, it's pretty much like the rest of America. But we have this magnet for weirdos called the University of Texas, and that's the origin of the chaos. That's where they filmed this show back in the 80s. By the way, on the topic, if you would like, I'll dig up the link and post it to your X page if you'd like.
5: Please do. And then, yeah, okay. since you're there on the ground, Tallarico, who's going to win the Senate seat?
6: If I had to say right now, if God loves us, Ken Paxton's going to walk right into that Senate seat because Tallarico's such a muppet. This isn't a serious guy. He, like, rides around on unicycles and, you know, goes to drag queen story time. What's this guy doing?
5: Well, how about him saying that Jesus Christ was binary? And how about saying that that the Blessed Virgin, there was one of his ilk that said the Blessed Virgin was a skank? And how does that play? I have a sense there's a Texas fundamentalist core that's not going to like the fact that Islamists will kill dogs and cats, and they also believe that Jesus Christ was a skank, Blessed Virgin was a skank, and Jesus Christ was binary. I mean, does that fly in Texas?
6: Yeah, like I said, if you're at the University of Texas, if you're at the Capitol building, if you're on 6th Street having your $15 margarita, then probably if you're coming home from work, if you're a teacher who's been with students all day, if you're stuck in traffic, then no. I think the liberalism by percentage is small, but they are by God definitely the most loudest.
5: Well, the squeaky wheel gets the grease, and right now the media is loving Tallarico. They love Dr. Abdul. They got Mamdani elected, the mayor of New York City, and there's 15 or 20 more of these communists that have won. Imagine him at the 9/11 memorial on the 25th anniversary in about 2 weeks. Imagine that.
6: I think, I don't know the guy. I've never met him, but I imagine he would find an excuse not to be there. He'd remember he had a dentist appointment. You know, it's always something.
5: I hope, because he's been disinvited, but he said he's going anyway. We've got to run my friend from Texas.
6: Oh, I misheard you. He probably will show up.
5: He said he's gone, but he will not be invited to speak. I'm thinking it's embarrassing that 25 years after 9/11, there's parts of the Democratic Party who believe that we deserve 9/11. The firefighters and the cops and the businessmen and women that were murdered by radical Islamists, that we deserve that, according to Hassan Piker. We deserve that and more. Let's continue with more coming up. Next will be Jeff Cruier from New Orleans. And later on from the Heritage Foundation will be Dr. Alan Mendenhall and also the great Leland Vitters. Bill Cunningham, the great American, with you every Sunday night.
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10: this hour from Town Hall. I'm John Scott. A fast-growing wildfire in Reno, Nevada was apparently human-caused. The Hawk Fire has now grown to 15,000 acres. It's uncontained. Some 42,000 residents have been ordered evacuated. Another 45,000 encouraged to leave so that firefighters can reach hotspots more easily. Authorities confirming several structures have been destroyed. Six people have been injured. Governor Joe Lombardo declared a state of emergency in Washoe County. Republicans could receive a major boost from Elon Musk as the next midterm elections approach. We have more from Andrew Stewart.
11: Musk may reportedly spend as much as $200 million supporting Republican candidates and voter turnout efforts nationwide. This potentially dwarfs the $70 million Musk spent during the 2024 campaign. The spending could come as the GOP holds a major cash advantage over Democrats. The RNC reportedly has a $115 million lead in cash on hand, while the DNC faces significant debt. Andrew Stewart reporting.
10: An army unit in Europe specializing in drone warfare has been told to start using battlefield technology and return to being a traditional infantry battalion. Reporter Bernie Bennett has more.
12: Last November, 600 soldiers formed the 173rd Airborne Brigade in Europe that specialized in drone warfare and was set up to be used as a dedicated unit that could deploy anywhere drones were required. General Christopher Leneve, the Army's acting chief of staff, has ordered that battalion to refocus on its core mission of being an airborne infantry unit. Ukrainian President Volodymyr Zelensky said in March that Ukrainian officials were helping five countries in the Middle East and Gulf region counter Iranian drone attacks, while the United States and European countries were among others that were requested their support. Bernie Bennett in Washington.
10: More on these stories from townhall.com.
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10: Musicians with the Boston Symphony Orchestra may go on strike for the first time ever. Correspondent Donna Warder with the update.
18: The music may fall silent at the Boston Symphony Orchestra. The union representing musicians has authorized the first strike in the orchestra's 145-year history. The three-year contract between the Boston Musicians Association and the BSO management expires right before midnight Sunday. The orchestra and management have had strained relations since the BSO decided in March to force out music director Andras Nelsons next summer after 13 seasons. The union says management has not agreed to a proposal by musicians for a mediator. BSO CEO Chad Smith says management is committed to reaching an agreement with competitive pay and benefits. The orchestra season is scheduled to open September 17th. I'm Donna Warder.
10: News and analysis at townhall.com. In consumer news, the CDC is warning about alfalfa sprouts.
19: A food poisoning outbreak linked to alfalfa sprouts has sickened people in 15 states. The Centers for Disease Control and Prevention says 55 cases have been documented, including 4 hospitalizations. The outbreak involves salmonella and different strains of E. coli. Officials say the cases are linked to alfalfa sprouts from Everything Sprouts, a Minnesota grower. The sprouts were sold under the Calco and Everything Sprouts brands. Keith Peters reporting.
10: Texas-based chain Bucky's Limited says in a lawsuit filed that the logo for Beaver's Mini Mart in the city of Beaver Creek, Ohio, too closely resembles the gas station giant's Bucky brand Beaver. Bucky's has asked for a jury trial to be held in federal court in Ohio. More on these stories at townhall.com.
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21: It's now time for your weekly weather forecast for KBRF News Talk 1250. Today we'll see sunny skies with a high of 79 and a low of 59. On Monday, a high of 82 with a low of 62. Partly cloudy in the evening with a chance of showers. Tuesday, a high of 84 with a low of 61. And Wednesday, a high of 79 with a low of 56. This has been your weekly weather forecast for KBRF News Talk 1250.
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0: 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The recipient of not one, but two prestigious Marconi Awards for his broadcast excellence. The one and only, Bill Cunningham.
1: Hi, Billy Cunningham, the great American. Of course, there's a big dispute happening now between the Canadians and the Americans. And that's when the Americans will win. Also, Jeff Cruer is a national talk show host. Also, he's a Louisiana-based program, Ringside Politics. Many books are out there. Unfortunately, he lives in New Orleans. And Jeff Cruer, welcome again to the Bill Cunningham Show. A couple of your columns. If Democrats win, Trump will be impeached. And secondly, the $40 trillion national debt the media has suddenly discovered, blaming Donald Trump, spending money on like the auto race around the Capitol. The media likes none of that. So let's talk about the road not yet taken. It's November the 4th, and Akeem Jeffries and Chuck Schumer are doing the Macarena somewhere on Capitol Hill, and the House and the Senate's been taken over by the Democrats. What does that mean for the country? What does it mean for Donald Trump?
2: Well, it's going to mean 2 years of hell for Donald Trump, Bill. I mean, he's going to have constant hearings, investigations. They're going to be pushing everything they can to go after Trump, his administration, his family. And the history shows that when the Democrats take control, they impeach him. And that's what they did in 2019. That's what they did in, January of 2021. And, of course, this is something that is the one thing that unites the Democrats. I mean, they don't believe they don't agree on abolishing prisons, but they agree on going after Donald Trump. So, yeah, I think this is going to be something that they'll embrace. I mean, Steve Scalise said it the other day. He thinks it's going to happen. The president said he thinks it's going to happen. So I think they're going to be forced by their base to do it.
1: And I hear Democrats talk about that. Of course, they're planning it. They're getting a war chest together. Every part of the Trump family, business associates, of course, the Donald himself. Whether impeachment will happen, I don't know, but likely it will. Whatever it's going to take to stop the Trump agenda, it's going to happen. And the only thing to save the Republicans might be the Democrats, Socialists of America, because not even Democrats, mainstream Democrats, don't want the DSA right. taken over. We've gone from liberals to DSA to communism. And when you listen to Son Piker, whenever he speaks, he's mocking the murder, of course, of Charlie Kirk a couple days ago, laughing in groups of a couple thousand people. They're mocking that murder. You can imagine if some big-time liberal Democrat was killed and a bunch of Republicans were laughing at his death, it'd be covered differently. But do you have a sense that maybe the Republicans will be saved by the Democrats, Socialists of America?
2: Well, I mean, that's the only thing that can save them, because certainly their agenda is not being implemented. I mean, the agenda that we voted for, that we thought that they were going to undertake when they took power, has not been done. So, I mean, so little gets done up in D.C. It's pathetic. And, I was talking to someone the other day, and they're like, oh, well, nothing gets done after July 4th. Yeah. I'm like, well, great. Well, why are they even going into session if nothing gets done after July 4th? I mean, why are we paying them for recess and for doing nothing? So, yeah, the only thing that I think can save the Republicans is the radicalism of the Democrats. And they can run against that. They can try to just outline the differences between capitalism and socialism, between the Republican quote-unquote platform and the DSA platform. Maybe that'll motivate people to get out and vote, because they'll be fearful of that kind of disaster, because socialism doesn't work, Bill. There's no example of socialism working anywhere in the world.
1: And one of the most fearsome parts of this is that there's been a union between the liberals, the Democratic Socialists, the Communists, and radical Islam. Yeah, the Islamic values are not in agreement with Western civilization, the treatment of women and girls, things of that character. And you put all that, that's a corrosive mix of liberals, democratic socialists, communism, and radical Islam, represented by Dr. Abdul and by Mamdani taking over the financial capital of the world. You put all that together, now we got issues. And can you imagine if they seize control of the federal government in November of 2028 completely? Then what?
2: I mean, that would be an absolute disaster. I mean, it's already bad enough to have our largest city in the hands of somebody like Mandani, or to have a, you know, a major state having someone like El Said as the nominee, like Michigan, or to have another major state like Florida to have a Democrat nominee like Angie Dixon, who's another far out kook, radical. So, yeah, that's what we have to do as Republicans, just continue to remind people what they stand for. You know, AOC is trying to say, oh, well, some of this was just woke one. And weren't we crazy back in woke one? They're trying to say that they've got a new and improved model. We can't let them, you know, run away from anything that they've said. We got to remind people about all the different craziness they were saying in 2020. And that's who they are. I mean, they're just the same people that were running around wanting to defund the police. That's who these people are. So that needs to be loud and clear in this in these next 72 days, Bill.
1: Jeff Currier, before we talk about the national debt up to $30 trillion, by the way, that does not include unfunded liabilities of the country,
2: right,
1: which is about another $140 trillion on top of that. But just on the issue of Canada, and I have a list here of the Canadian tariffs on America. Well, this is what the Trumpster's fighting against. Milk is 270%. So if a Minnesota dairy farmer wants to sell a gallon of milk in Canada, there'll be a tariff of 270%. In other words, it won't happen. Cheese is 245% tariff Canada imposes on America. Butter is 300%. Poultry is 240% tariff. In other words, the products of America can't get into Canada. Eggs, 163%. Sugar, 265%. Peanut butter, 300%. Rice, 150%. Every category is confiscatory, and it's awful. And so what we have here is finally a president who has said, you know what? Our farmers, our ranchers, those who make iron and copper and motor vehicles, we need access to your market if you have access to our market. And to give you, you know these numbers, but the American GDP is about $30 trillion a year. The Canadian GDP is about $2.1 trillion. It's about 1/15 the size. In fact, the state of California has a GDP twice as large as the nation of Canada. And so when for years their markets were shut down to protect their farmers and their ranchers and their manufacturers, we allowed their products to come into America. And the Trumpsters finally have said, not on my watch.
2: And you know what? I support them 100% because we've been taken advantage of by too many countries in the past. And yeah, you know, fair trade, I mean, it's got to go along with free trade. I mean, you can't have free trade without fair trade. It's got to be reciprocal. And what they're doing to us is unfair. And we've got to take retaliatory measures. I know that they were trying to negotiate a deal and they had been in talks. They broke down. President said that they're trying to receive the benefits of a state without being one. And, yeah, it's got to happen. So I applaud him for doing it. I think he's got to stand up for American businesses, American products. And, yeah, we can win any kind of a trade war with any country, but especially with Canada. And I predicted eventually they're going to come crawling back. They're going to want to make some kind of a deal. That's why these tariffs are great, because they can be used as a tool to bring about negotiation and to bring out a better deal for our businesses, for our economy. A lot of times he announces the tariffs but doesn't implement them because the other side comes back and they want to make a deal.
1: Right.
2: Now Canada's claiming that they're going to be tough and they're going to retaliate. And so we'll see how long this lasts. But I would, you know, encourage the U.S. to hold out.
1: Well, American products
2: can't be taken advantage of, Bill.
1: American products cannot be sold into Canada. Their products are sold into America. And one thing they've done, which was another big sticking point, was that the last 6 months, the Canadian government's made deal with Communist Red China, which is not part of any operation based upon supply and demand. It is not it's a socialist communist country, so they can build 10,000 automobiles for nothing, ship them into Canada, slap Made in Canada on them and move them into America to destroy auto workers. But one thing that's developed the last week, Donald Trump has said, you cannot buy products from Chinese communists, ship them to Canada, and then slap Made in Canada and then bring them into America. And that's got Carney, the prime minister, all fired up because he thought he had an out. He thought he could take products right. from China, ship them to Canada, right. put made in Canada, ship them to America. And Donald Trump said no. So now he's between a rock and a hard place.
2: Well, good. And Carney has been cozying up to Canada now for, I mean, to China now for a while. He sees, I think, China as his best friend, not the United States
1: good.
2: Of America.
1: Yeah.
2: I think his philosophy is more in line with the communists of China than it is with the capitalists here in this country. I mean, again, Canada has elected, you know, such losers in the past few years, from Trudeau to this guy. So, yeah, I think we need to stand firm. I do know that not everyone in Canada, people of Alberta, don't like what Carney's doing. There are some good patriots up there, some freedom lovers, but you know, I feel sorry for them having to live under that government. I really do.
1: Now, let's move on to the big story. I've said for many years, if not decades, the biggest danger facing America is the national debt. Right now, we borrow about $3 billion every day to pay interest on the national debt, which is skyrocketing under Democrats and Republicans. Tell the American people the essence of your column that you penned about a week ago on townhall.com.
2: Well, I am just tired of both parties being responsible for this. We bring in $5 trillion in change every year, but we spend $7 trillion in change every year. So we're going into debt to the tune of $2 trillion per year. The national debt is $4 trillion. It's now another $66 billion since then. I mean, it's growing at an incredible rate. It has quadrupled in 18 years. Both parties are to blame. It's entitlement spending, it's defense spending, it's spending all across government. There's no appetite among either party for restraint. Families have to balance their budget bill. Cities and states have to do it. The federal government should have to do it, too. There should be a balanced budget amendment. This is insane. This is just putting this on future generations. At some point, and maybe very soon,
1: how does it end?
2: We're going to have to pay a price for this. This is all going to come crashing down, Bill.
1: How will it end? In other words, at some point in the year 2019, which wasn't exactly the dark ages, the total federal budget was $4.5 trillion. Right now, we bring in $5.2 trillion. So we've gone up $700 million in receipts, taxes paid, but instead of spending about 4.5, we spent 7.2. So we've had almost a 50% increase in 7 years, and that's on Biden and Trump. How will it end? At what point will the American people come to their senses? I saw a CNN poll, and I watch it, Jeff Cruer, so you don't have to. 80%, and I believe this, of the American people say, do not cut my Social Security and do not raise my taxes. The big drivers are Medicare, Medicaid, Social Security, and defense spending. And interest on the national debt, those five items are about 80% of the federal budget. So until you deal with those five items, nothing's going to change. But the American people don't want it. So it'll be imposed upon us. How does the imposition take place?
2: Well, there's got to be leadership. Both parties need to be involved. You have to have all these things on the table. You can't have anything that is not on the table for cuts. I mean, I'm not a believer in tax increases. I mean, I believe that we're taxed enough already. I think we can do this. We can live with a $5.4 trillion coming in every year. And I think tariff revenue is going to be going up. So that'll give us more money to deal with. And maybe, you know, interest rates, we can get interest rates down. That'll save a little bit there. I mean, Doge gave us sort of the game plan. We just need to continue with that, expand it. They stopped it after 3 months. They should have kept going with it because that's exactly what we need. We've got to have action on this. So, yeah, I think everything needs to be looked at. It has been done, Bill, back in the late 90s, early 2000s. We had budget surpluses. We did balance the budget when Gingrich and Clinton worked together. It can be done. There's a recipe for it happening. We just have, unfortunately, no focus on it. Everybody's, you know, talking about other things, you know, wars and, you know, more entitlements, more spending programs. And it's just it's got to be put at the forefront. And I was trying to do that with this column. And there's been a lot of talk about it within the past week, which I'm pleased to hear.
1: Well, on the tariff front, China's been stealing about $60 billion in tariff revenue by laundering its exports through other countries, mainly Canada. And the Trumpsters said, quit doing that. And that's part of the deal, too. There was a Supreme Court decision in which there was $150 to $200 billion in tariff paid by the manufacturers in this country, that all of which was refunded. Every time I look around, I see economic collapse. I had a guest on a week or two ago who said at the quarterly auctions, those loaning us money to pay our bills will demand another point or another half a point, and the economy will be chiseled away, will be eaten to death by ducks. Just a little bit, and then all of a sudden a crash is going to take place, and in which the Fed's going to print billions and billions of more dollars, which means every dollar you have in your pocket is worth less money, which means we're in serious trouble. And when 80% of the American people say, Jeff Cuer, you know what, don't tax you, don't tax me, tax that fellow behind the tree. That was your friend from Louisiana, where you're headquartered, Russell Long. Right. 80% who receive government benefits or more say, don't cut my benefit. 80% say, right. And then everyone that pays taxes, hell, the top 50%, as you pointed out, taxpayers, pay 98% of the taxes. About 40% right. pay no tax at all, and the rich already pay more than their fair share. In fact, the biggest taxpayer in America is Elon Musk. He paid last year approximately $1.2 billion in personal taxes. We want to have more Elon Musk people to keep doing what you're doing, paying billions in taxes. But lastly, do you think at this point that the American people have come to our collective senses and demand that we receive less government benefits or pay more in taxes? Is that going to happen?
2: I mean, the case has got to be made. I mean, we need leaders stepping forward to make this case and convince the American people that this is what has got to happen. I think the American people need to come to understand that this cannot be sustained, that we cannot quadruple the debt every 18 years. It just cannot happen. I mean, under President Trump, under his two terms, he's added $10.9 trillion to the debt. Biden added $8.45 trillion in his one term. I mean, it's accelerating, Bill. It's just going out of control. So after COVID, we just spent all of this money, and we never stopped spending. So it just opened up the floodgates. And, you know, the quote, war on terror, we spent, you know, $10 trillion on that in the past 25 years. So everything is escalating out of control, and it's got to be dealt with. And, you know, we got elections coming up. Maybe in 2028 we'll have leaders make this a priority.
1: I hope.
2: I hope so, Bill. Because
1: I hope.
2: I don't know. I mean, if not, we're in deep trouble.
1: Deep trouble.
2: Deep trouble.
1: And we're gonna eat our own, and we're gonna, you know, democracies fail after about 200 years. And I fear we're on that path unless we double the economy in the next 10 years, which is possible but unlikely, and keep tax rates low. Jeff Cuer, once again, jeffcuer.com. I have all your stuff up, good stuff at townhall.com. And once again, thanks for coming on the Bill Cunningham Show. And Jeff, you're a great American.
2: Thank you, my friend. Always appreciate it, Bill. Take care.
1: God bless America. Let's continue with more. We will eat ourselves to death, and we will spend ourselves into oblivion with the best of intentions, Democrats and Republicans. Bill Cunningham with you every Sunday night.

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Hi, Billy Cunningham, the Great American. Good to hear from Jeff Krueger. Unfortunately, he lives in New Orleans. But coming up next is Dr. Alan Mendenhall with the Heritage Foundation. And they have put out a paper about what's happening with the education system in America and how, why do we produce so many left-wing bigots coming out of elite schools? Why is that happening? And who's in charge of that? And the Heritage Foundation always has great work. Alan Mendenhall is next. Bill Cunningham, the Great American, with you and all great Americans every Sunday night.

0: 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Equal.
1: With SRN News, I'm John Scott. The Hawk Fire has jumped over fire trucks and made it difficult for crews to reach hotspots. It has destroyed homes in northwest Reno, Nevada. Shifting winds have challenged firefighters trying to bring it under control. Over 90,000 people forced to evacuate. In Texas, a judge has denied a new trial for Carmelo Anthony. In the stabbing death of an athlete at a high school track meet, the case drew national attention. The 19-year-old Anthony serving 35 years in prison after being convicted of murder in the April 2025 death of 17-year-old Austin Metcalf in the Dallas area. An American driver has won the race celebrating America's 250th birthday, Kyle Kirkwood, capturing the Freedom 250, earning his second IndyCar win of the season in front of the U.S. Capitol. This is SRN News.
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0: the Economic Policy Studies. And one thing I've pointed out, I hope repeatedly, is that objectively, viewed without listening or paying attention to the media, that the economy right now is one of the greatest of all time as far as the stock market, as far as employment, as far as the number of people employed. There's about 5 million jobs open and available. There's about 8 million Americans that refuse to work. And objectively, by objective standards, inflation is somewhat tamed compared to what it was under Joe Biden, which was about 21% over the 5 years. And under Trump, it's about a 5% increase, which is bad, but not even close to what happened under Biden. But there's still a sense by Republicans and others that things aren't very good economically and that happy days are not here again. And Alan Mendenhall with the Heritage Foundation, first of all, can you tell the American people objectively what is the status of the American economy today?
1: Yeah, I think the American economy, if you're looking at the numbers, is actually pretty strong. We've seen GDP growth in both Q1 and Q2. We see resilience. We see the stock markets, as you mentioned, booming. They've broken, you know, more records than Taylor Swift. I think the S&P 500 alone has broken more than like 20 records this year. We're energy independent. We have been since 2019. We see unemployment rate at 4.1%, which is pretty good. We're seeing business investment up, and we're seeing consumer spending up. So, you know, things look pretty good. Now, we're, you know, the last jobs report that we had.

0: Well, when that was announced several days ago, 23,000 jobs were lost. It was the lead story, NBC, ABC, and CBS on the evening news, that the economy is slowing down. However, underneath the covers, there was about 70,000 new jobs created privately, and that there was jobs lost in the government, but jobs privately were increased. Now, that would indicate to me, as a fiscal conservative, that's good. In other words, I want less government and I want more private sector jobs. But the media doesn't coin it that way, do they?
1: No, they don't. And the media, of course, is going to, first of all, this is one snapshot over the course of a whole year. So when you're looking at the jobs over the full year, you see we've got a strong labor market. Hiring is stronger this year than it was last year. We see fewer layoffs. We see steady wage gains. We see growing industry. You know, so it's a good thing. The other thing is, you know, this particular jobs report is something different from the JOLTS report, which also gives you a different data set, but they're about jobs. And that one won't come out until September 1st. But we saw from the last one that we've got employers bringing on people. We see jobs opening. And I know this is going to sound weird, but we saw a lot of people quitting their jobs, voluntarily leaving. And when people hear that, they think, oh, that sounds negative. But actually, it can be a positive because it shows that people are finding jobs in other places. They're confident enough that if they leave their job, they're going to find another job somewhere else. And that's the reason why some of them are quitting. And it's interesting to me that consumer confidence for some reason remains low. Yeah, it's probably because the media keeps hitting these down points, but the economy is actually pretty high. If you look at 2021 and 2022 under Biden, when the economy really was very bad, in 2021, inflation averaged at 7%. In 2022, it averaged at just below that, 6.5%. Gas prices were over $4. In 2021, inflation hit 9.1%. Gas prices hit over $5 in 1 month. You know, things were really tough, but there was high consumer confidence. It's really strange. How could there be high consumer confidence when the economy was so objectively bad? And now when the economy is objectively pretty good, the consumer confidence is low. Well, it's just weird. Sometimes when people feel really good about the economy, they may spend and borrow too much, which can create problems later. And when people feel less confident, they can save more, pay down debt, and help create a healthier economy. So it's a little bit of a paradox.
0: And Dr. Alan Mendenhall of the Heritage Foundation, how long would it take? So the numbers under Joe Biden were plus 21%, and how many months or years would it normally take for that 21% to be even out? The first 2 years of Trump, it's about 5% inflation, so it's gone from 21% to about 5%. It's about 2.5 to 3% a year, as opposed to on average 4 to 5%. Wouldn't it take many months or a few years to wash that out of the economy?
1: Yeah, it would. And we've seen inflation tick up primarily because of this conflict in Iran. And why do I trace it to that? Because if you look at headline inflation, it's 3.4%. This is as measured by the CPI, the Consumer Price Index. If you look at core inflation, it's much lower and has been for months. Well, headline inflation includes energy and food, but when you take those off the table, which is what core inflation does, you see it's much lower. So it suggests that a lot of the inflation is being driven by Iran. Also, if you look at gas prices, they were somewhere in the range of like $2.80 in January, $2.90 in February, and then they went up in March. They went up in April to over $4, went up in May to over $4, June, but now they've started coming back down as the conflict has sort of shifted from military warfare to economic warfare. In the Strait of Hormuz, we've got more tankers going through. So inflation is easing and gas prices are coming down even as people are at a higher travel period. And that suggests that some of the pain that people were feeling at the pump and some of the inflationary numbers were just tied to the Strait of Hormuz and the conflict in Iran. And as Iran becomes more crippled financially, I mean, it's got inflation around 70 to 90% and its currency is in total collapse. But as Iran continues to collapse, I think that some of those pain points in the economy will ease.

0: And I would think it would be behooving the Republicans to indicate reality, which is the policies of Joe Biden and Kamala Harris and Sherrod Brown running again for the Senate would make prices go one direction, not down, but up. In fact, if you have less drilling and fewer pipelines of that character, if you had an anti-oil, natural gas, coal policy, that means the expenses go the opposite direction. So I think it's incumbent upon the Republicans to point out things are not as good as they might have been or could be, mainly because of the war in Iran. But if the other group was in charge, we would have $5 a gallon permanently. We'd have less oil. We'd have less natural gas, less coal. And so the argument is things would be a lot worse. So I think it's up to the Republicans to say, look, let's go back to let's pull the card that was used by Barack Hussein Obama in 2012. Well, things aren't good now, he said, but look at the policies under George Bush. Things would be worse. And he was a great salesman. It takes a great salesman to tell an American things are not as good as they could have been. But look what we saved you from the policies of the Democrat Party. And have you, I don't think totally they made that case. They've not made that case yet, have they?
1: They haven't. And it doesn't help to just throw math at them. Like I'm sitting here talking about headline inflation, core inflation, GDP. You know, you throw all these figures. That doesn't help anybody. And it doesn't help to try to gaslight people, say, well, your pain is not real. Because if you look at the numbers are, you know, that doesn't help. But if you say, okay, your pain is real. I see you. I feel you. Gas prices are higher than you want them to be. Mortgage rates are higher than you want them to be. I get it. That's real pain. But imagine if it were twice as bad. Because that's what you're going to get, or three times as bad, or four times as bad. You know, that's what you're going to get if you get the Democrats, especially now that you've got the rise of the DSA, and they want to institute real socialism, which is where you have no market prices and poor resource allocation and no competition and government control of the means of production. And you're looking at, okay, Soviet Union, Maoist China, you know, Cuba, Venezuela, gulags, mass arrests, killing fields, re-education camps. Yeah, that's where the Democratic Party is headed.
0: When I look at Democrats today, we've always had liberal Democrats going back 40 or 50 years. But generally, they didn't have democratic socialists who are essentially communist along with Islamist. If you take the three ingredients and say, okay, let's talk about the policies of liberal Democrats. Look at our major cities. And on top of that, democratic socialist like Dr. Abdul or Mamdani, Dr. Abdul is not a doctor. And then later on top of that, Islamist. What Islamic country does that somebody want to move to? What socialist country do you want to move to? And people are exiting the cities, not going into them. You take those three together in a mix. Now you got problems.
1: Yeah, you've got a lot of problems. And if you look at some of the European countries that, for example, toyed with wealth taxes, Austria, Denmark, Finland, Sweden, they repealed all those because people were fleeing. You know, you had capital flight. It actually costs a lot of money to run those programs. They brought in less revenue than they expected, and they created things like homelessness. I mean, homelessness gets heavily concentrated in the blue cities, New York, L.A., San Francisco, and all these attempts to freeze rents and do free busing and have higher taxes. They have very nefarious and negative consequences. They will restrict housing supply. They basically have the reverse effect than what they're built on. What people say they're going to do, that won't happen. You're going to see more crime, more disorder, less quality of life, worse schools, all these kinds of things. And it's what the real life shows. Every time it happens, this is what you get. You know, when you penalize investment, you penalize work, you restrict housing, you increase taxes, you get all these negative consequences. And yet people still think if they try it again, something different will happen. This time, something different will happen.
0: Alan Mendel, just on the freeze rent proposal, it is almost impossible to build new housing in New York City or in Cincinnati, Ohio, or in Los Angeles because it is so damned expensive. So they don't build new housing. And you tell the present housing models in the system that you can't raise your rent when your expenses are going up as the owner of the apartment building, whether it's sales tax, real estate expenses, repair expenses. So on one hand, the policy is what we got to do is have more people living off the street and inside apartments. We got to lower the cost of rent by freezing rent. Doesn't freezing rent without freezing expenses, which would be impossible, actually cause more housing problems?
1: Yeah, it does. And so I've actually got a colleague who has a really interesting take on housing. A lot of people have a tough time telling Congress, like, here's something you could do, because so much of housing is local, you know, zoning restrictions, right, and building and all that kind of stuff. And my colleague, John Gibbs, his name, he's got this argument that the federal government is attacking the wrong side. It's trying to increase housing supply through local zoning reforms, but it doesn't control local zoning. What it does have control over is mortgage policy. And so he says, look, we've got government-backed mortgages increasing purchasing power and therefore demand, while housing supply is slow to respond. And so he says the federal government should reduce mortgage subsidies and let states and cities handle supply. So in other words, the federal government needs to basically get out of some of the industry. Like, we've got the FSA, the VA, the USDA, mortgage-backed securities, all these different things. And you end up creating something like the 30-year mortgage, which is really unusual globally. I mean, most places don't have these 30-year mortgages. But his, I guess, approach is we need to start looking on the demand side rather than the supply side, which I think is a unique take.
0: And lastly, you know, I would say eviction moratoriums. If someone on purpose or by circumstance cannot pay rent, that takes away the ability of landlords to have a functional building, in which case, like in Cincinnati, there's a council member named Mika Owens who wants to eliminate evictions. New York City, they have to be stopped. That means you can't get people out of your building who doesn't pay rent. That means eventually all the apartments go away, and you bring about what you seek to avoid. Explain that to the American people.
1: Exactly. I used to represent, when I was in private practice, so I was a lawyer in private practice in the, what, I don't know what you call the early 2000s anymore, but late 2010, 2011, 2012, I represented property associations and condominium associations, and a lot of times it was really hard to get people who had quit paying their assessments for a long time to get out. And that fell on all the other owners in the community that were paying their assessments to sort of subsidize the people that weren't paying. And it wasn't fair. Talk about fairness. This wasn't fair to them. And it made people leave. People got out. They got rid of their units. They sold them for losses because the property values had gone down. I mean, it's just, you know, it's bad. It's bad for the economy. Well, it's bad for the people it's bad for the people that are trying to take advantage of the system, too.
0: I would also add that if 100 people walk into a Kroger store to buy groceries and 30 of the 100 pay zero for groceries, that means the other 70 are going to pay for their groceries, and directly and indirectly for the groceries of the 30 that pay nothing. So one of the reasons grocery prices are high is because of all the giveaways of the government, federal EBT and all the food stamps, et cetera. If 80 million Americans do not pay a nickel for their own food, that means the rest of us are going to pay higher prices. It's a simple thing. But once again, Alan Mendenhoff, thanks for coming on the Bill Cunningham Show. I think you and I agree that Republicans have an economic messaging problem rather than economic performance problem. And performance is what counts, but the messaging needs to improve. And hopefully you and I just did it in a sense. But I love the folks in the Heritage Foundation, because you rely upon intellect and brain power, not upon passion. Passions come and go, but objective facts remain. And Alan Mendenhall, you're a great American Heritage Foundation. And thanks for coming on the Bill Cunningham Show. Thank you very much, Alan.
1: Thanks for having me.
0: God bless you. All right, let's continue with more. Imagine walking into the Kroger store and about a third of the people there pay zero. Do you think you're going to pay more?
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11: I was thinking.
12: Yeah?
11: Another great thing about living out here is that I don't have to drive to the city for any of my health care.
12: Not even surgery?
11: Not even that. Elamere Health is ranked as one of the top 100 rural hospitals in the country. Their doctors could work anywhere.
12: But they chose here.
11: Yep. We've got the best of both worlds right here. Elamere Health. It's better here.
13: right, Billy Cunningham, the Great American, coming up next, will be an expert when it comes to matters of News Nation, et cetera, which Leland Bittett's going to be with us. But, you know, what happens here with the Heritage Foundation is very good. We have good economic policies right now that work, but the media trashes every chance, every opportunity. And secondly, does our educational institutions produce a large number of Americans who can understand the difficulties of the economics in the world, who understand American history, understand what America has gone through? Do college graduates fly the red, white, and blue on the 4th of July? Do they celebrate the American way of life? Are they taught in college, as many are, that America is a racist, sexist, slave-holding country where discrimination is rampant and that the average person can't make it? It's all based on the color of your skin. Now, how does that work in the real world? I would say not well. Let's continue with more. Coming up next will be Leland Bittert of News Nation about the Middle East and so much more. He's got great perspective on that. The line becomes available, 866-647-7337. Bill Cunningham, the Great American, with you and all great Americans every Sunday night.
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20: News this hour from Town Hall. I'm John Scott. The Trump administration taking emergency action, it says, will expand gasoline supplies and lower prices at the pump. Correspondent Mary Rose reports.
21: Beginning September the 1st, the EPA will temporarily allow E10 gasoline to be sold with a higher vapor pressure limit, effectively ending federal summer blend restrictions early. Officials say the move could add hundreds of thousands of barrels of gasoline per day. The waiver runs through September 15th and may override stricter rules in California, Texas, and Arizona for up to 20 additional days. Mary Rose reporting.
20: The Trump administration taking new steps to strengthen election oversight ahead of the November midterms. We have more from correspondent Ken Lorman.
22: The Justice Department plans to deploy a record 1,000 election monitors nationwide to help enforce federal voting laws. Assistant Attorney General Harmeet Dhillon says the teams will ensure compliance with the Voting Rights Act, nearly quadrupling the number sent in 2022. The move comes as the Save America Act remains stalled in the Senate, despite President Trump making election integrity a top priority. Ken Lorman reporting.
20: A fast-moving wildfire that jumped over fire trucks and made it difficult for crews to reach hotspots has destroyed homes in northwest Reno, Nevada. shifting winds, challenging firefighters trying to bring it under control, and authorities urge some 90,000 people to evacuate. Tropical Storm Mokay passing to the south of Hawaii's Big Island, but close enough to dump more than a foot of rain on communities dealing with the aftermath of Hurricane Lala. Elsewhere, Tropical Storm Isel has formed in eastern Pacific waters, well away from Mexico's southwest coastline, posing no threat to land. More on these stories from townhall.com.
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20: Next week, we'll bring an end to a year-long U.S. ban on cattle from northern Mexico.
1: Ranchers in northern Mexico are getting ready to export their cattle to the U.S. following a year-long ban. An outbreak of the flesh-eating parasite known as the New World screwworm fly was affecting the cattle industry on both sides of the border. On Monday, the U.S. plans to restart imports at the border crossing in Douglas, Arizona, and new restrictions are in place. Eventually, 1,300 cattle per day can enter the U.S. I'm Donna Water.
20: Indonesian authorities arresting 72 people suspected of starting forest and peatland fires. The fires causing a choking haze cloud over central and west Indonesia. Indonesia's National Disaster Management Agency says those fires are driven by an intensifying El Nino pattern. The blazes have spread smoke into Malaysia, straining relations with the neighboring countries. News at townhall.com. In consumer news, Tesla recalling nearly 3 million vehicles in China over door handle safety risks.
2: Tesla and other Chinese car makers are recalling more than 4 million vehicles over safety concerns, including risks tied to their door handles. Tesla's recalling about 2.98 million vehicles, including models 3, Y, X, and S, over door handle safety risks. This follows China's announcement in February to ban hidden door handles seen commonly on Tesla and other Chinese electric vehicles starting next year. It follows EV accidents where hidden electronic door handles fail to function and trapped passengers. Keith Peters reporting.
20: Las Vegas Raiders star running back Ashton Jeanty had to be helped off the field after apparently being injured late in Sunday's practice. He was unable to put pressure on his right leg. The Raiders have not issued an update on his condition. More on these stories at townhall.com.
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23: It's now time for your weekly weather forecast for KBRF News Talk 1250. Today we'll see sunny skies with a high of 79 and a low of 59. On Monday, a high of 82 with a low of 62. Partly cloudy in the evening with a chance of showers. Tuesday, a high of 84 with a low of 61. And Wednesday, a high of 79 with a low of 56. This has been your weekly weather forecast for KBRF News Talk 1250.
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0: 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Now, here's the man who's been recognized as radio's best, the recipient of not one, but two prestigious Marconi Awards for his broadcast excellence, the one and only Bill Cunningham.
1: Joining you and I now is Leland Vittard on Balance with News Nation Monday through Friday. I want to share with the American people one of your postings on War Notes. And that is, it has to the effect that Donald Trump is taking a new approach. Kind of the mini headline you have here is dueling fights under the operation, which has been underway for the last several weeks. 20 tankers have entered and exited the strait each night through a southern channel along the coast of Oman, which Trump last week threatened to bomb, and about 10 million barrels of oil a day. And here we are approaching the 6-month mark of the battle, the fight, the war in Iran, and he's shifting away from military action to economic pressure and threatening economic warfare. It's going to be the Great Depression or something of that character. And I would imagine at this point, we've done this before, this thing is going on and on and on and on because there was a miscalculation in the beginning. This is going to be like a 14 to 20-day war, and that's not exactly where we are. And Trump has given, according to your war notes, the Islamic Republic a greater opportunity to make a deal than ever before, and they've failed to do so. So, will the economics work with the Iranian leadership, who, shall we say, are religious fanatics who like to kill people, when the bombing itself did not?
2: Possible. Certainly, President Trump was not willing to do militarily what he needed to do, and you and I have talked about the reasons why, to bring the regime in Iran to its knees or to extricate it by force. So the next opportunity, the next method would be to strangle them financially to where they require making a choice. Either they capitulate or they face internal revolt, which is basically what this is trying to set up. What you're pointing to, though, requires a resolve by President Trump to see this through. And the Iranians have been remarkably good at playing Trump and also at creating pain for him to force him to relieve the pressure, the strangulation, whatever you want to call it, on the Iranian regime economically. And also, as you and I have discussed, Bill, and I think we're seeing these things come to fruition or come to a head, that Donald Trump does not like to endure pain. Mm. He has a very low tolerance and he has a very high desire for easy wins. It's why he's spending time giving the press tour of a new helipad when the American people are clearly focused on their own pocketbooks, gas prices, medical bills, how they're going to buy Christmas presents for their kids. It shows a fundamental desire to talk about things that he feels as though he can be positive about, whether the American people care or feel that positivity themselves.
1: And at this point, American people do not. And if this economic strangulation works, it's not going to work by the midterm convention in Texas. It's not going to work by Halloween. It may not. It won't work till Election Day. This is a multi-month process. The UAE is on board at the present time, making it even more difficult. But if you're a religious fanatic willing to kill 50,000 of your own people, and you think that the way to paradise is to kill innocent men, women, and children, the idea of losing a few shekels here and there is not going to float your boat. In fact, I'm sure the so-called leadership of the Revolutionary Guards are living quite well. I'm sure they're doing fine economically.
2: Well, you just hit the nail on the head, though. The religious fanatics in Tehran are much like the socialists in America, in it that they believe in socialism or religious fanaticism for thee, not for me. And the guys in Tehran, you know, they tell every other woman to wear a hijab, but they want all their women in bikinis or nothing at all so they can abuse them. They tell everyone else, hey, you can't use alcohol or party or do anything, but they're off in London and in the south of France and in the Caribbean during the winter and in South America partying and enjoying all of the things that are non-haram.
1: Yeah.
2: So same with the socialists in America, right? You know, the Democratic Socialist leadership want all of us to have rent controls and to live in slum and to go to government-run healthcare while they live in the multi-million dollar brownstone in Brooklyn that their parents bought them.
1: Yeah.
2: So there's a real similarity between these two things. And to your point, if you can threaten the regime's ability to live the way they want to live because you strangled them economically, that can bring about change. It doesn't bring about capitulation. It doesn't bring about them giving up their desires, but it hurts them in a way that they find painful. There are people dying they don't find painful. There are people not being able to put gas in their car, eat, or babies starving on the streets. The mullahs don't find painful. But if you take away their villas in Bahrain or in Qatar or their yachts in the south of France or their pied-à-terres in London where they keep their Western mistresses, that begins to hurt in a place they care about.
1: Kind of like do as I say, not as I do. One thing that's perplexed me kind of off channel a little bit is that there's a couple 3 million Muslims that live inside the United States of America. Largely peaceful, largely patriotic, largely not bomb throwers. And there's a silence out of the leadership of Muslim Americans when it comes to the behavior of the Revolutionary Guard toward other Muslims, or when Iran and Iraq attacked each other and a million were killed horribly, some with weapons of mass destruction. And I can't recall, I don't know who the, quote, leader of the Muslims in America is. I don't know who that person is, but or that group is. But is the issue of their silence when what happened on October the 7th, the issue of their brutalization of 50,000 dead Iranians, the facts that you just laid out about how the hypocrisy of the leadership of Revolutionary Guard have naked women all around them drinking booze and probably smoking pot and while telling their citizens, if you do that, we're going to behead you. Have you noticed the deafening silence of so-called Muslim leadership in America?
2: I don't think it's that deafening. I think we hear a loud roar from Muslims in America. We saw it after October 7th with the parades. Celebrating the October 7th attacks. The rise of Islam in America is the most underreported story because the media has been bullied into silence because the Muslim faith demands tolerance when they're in the minority and then practices intolerance when they are in the majority. The Muslim leaders, you know, if you want to think about the most prominent Muslim in America, it's Zohran Mamdani in New York. What did he do? He gave up and gave a speech about how we as Americans need to think more about how Muhammad viewed immigration when Muhammad showed up in Mecca. Well, what did he do when he showed up in Mecca? He took over. He demanded tolerance and acceptance. Then he took over Mecca with military force, and then he kicked out all the Christians and Jews that he hadn't killed. I'm sorry to put facts into the conversation, but that's just what Mamdani said, and those are the facts of how this happened. So I fundamentally believe that there is a difference between someone who is Muslim and the Islamic faith. But expansionist Islam, Muhammadism, is incompatible with Western values. And we know that because every Islamic society in the world is incompatible with American and Western values. That's just the way it is. So I don't think there's been a deafening silence. I think there is a roar from the Muslim community that continues to become more and more vocal and more strident in replacing American values with their own.
1: And in that regard, Europe is at the breaking point in which it is said, I've read that the average European woman who's shall we say, a German or a Brit or a French, has about 1.6 babies per female. In the Islamic world, inside of Europe, it's around 4.2. And so because these are democracies without a constitution, within the next 10 to 15 years, there's going to be voting into power in Western Europe, large numbers of Muslims who will do their best to impose Sharia. In fact, Dr. Mm-hmm. Abdul in Detroit has said that he wants to live under Sharia law. And there's a black minister in Dearborn who went off the other day talking about, I'm an American. I don't want to live under Islamic Sharia law. And this is a black minister, a Democrat, who said this is not the American way of life. Europe is not awakened, I think, to a large extent. Because of democracy, they're going to have a problem in about 10 years. And much like every other society in the Middle East, whether it's Syria, Iran, Iraq, or Egypt, or Jordan, or whatever, when the Muslims come in, the Christians and Jews are either killed or they leave. There's no multicultural, multi-religious, multiracial society controlled by Muslims that is anything but obliterating different opinions. Now, number one, give me your view on Europe in the next 10 years, and give me your view here in America if the rise of Islam continues.
2: The rise of Islam is incompatible with American values, and God bless the pastor who is willing to stand up and say this, and I'm sure he's been excommunicated from the Democratic Party, because the alliance between radical Islam and progressivism is a well-traveled and well-oiled machine, well-traveled path. Europe, I think, in a way is lost because of what you just laid out, and we saw the new prime minister in the UK and others, that it is more important for Europe to be seen as empathetic and liberal than it is for them to protect liberal values. And we have to remember, when we're using these terms, liberal and conservative, the left in America has become now inherently illiberal. They're living in a Marxist world, not in a liberal world the way we think of the U.S. Declaration and Constitution as liberal Western philosophy and governing principles. Europe is largely lost, and I think the person who we need to listen to the most on this is a Muslim. And it is the foreign minister of the United Arab Emirates who 10 or 12 years ago warned European governments of this and of the mass migration of mostly poor religious Muslims. And he said, you have no idea what you are importing. We do, because we understand what the Islamists, meaning those who believe that Islam is a political endeavor as much as it is a religious endeavor. We understand what militant Islam and political Islam are. You need to be scared of it. And Europe laughed at him and basically said, you know, you guys are a bunch of intolerant, not fascists, but somehow you are, you know, tyrants and dictators and everything else, the same way they view bin Salam in Saudi Arabia. And they continue this massive migration, allowing this massive migration. And as you point out, Bill, the results are predictable.
1: And it's going to happen. It's at this point, there'll be an occasion, maybe in my lifetime, certainly yours, in which all of Europe will become Islamic. There'll be the call to prayers. There'll be the obliteration of human rights, Sharia law, as far as picking
2: Sharia law is now already accepted in the United Kingdom. The Sharia arbitration panels are accepted in the United Kingdom.
1: Yeah,
2: the call to prayer is blasted in the United Kingdom all hours. Well, not all hours, but starting at 3:45, 4 o'clock in the morning.
1: Yeah, and it goes on 5 to 6 times a day, and it doesn't stop. And they don't have a constitution. Fortunately, we do. But one of the brilliant parts of our constitution is that elections and people pick their leaders under the constitution. And in America, when Mamdani controls the financial capital of the world, And if Dr. Abdul, who's not a doctor, if he can actually beat Mike Rogers, who's a relatively qualified, not real exciting U.S. senator, but he almost won, Slotnick almost beat her. But if Dr. Abdul can take over Michigan with the auto workers and promise to obliterate their cushy medical hospital system and give them Medicare for all, if Dr. Abdul can win with that record in Michigan, which is in New York City, that would be a shocker. Lastly, you have a posting about Senator Tom Cotton, and I saw the same shock poll that you did in Arkansas. I thought Tom Cotton was extremely popular in Arkansas, but his opponent, a Democrat, a person named Schaffner, is easily beating Tom Cotton. Now, I don't know if I accept a poll or not, but nonetheless, the president and Tom Cotton and others, Tom Cotton in Arkansas, I would think he'd, I think the guy's a great senator, and I think he should easily win. But the polling there has a Democrat winning, much like in Ohio. The polling here has Sherrod Brown up 8 points on John Huston. Give me your sense for a couple minutes what the Trumpster needs to do at the midterm convention, which is a brand-new concept in Texas in about 3 weeks.
2: Well, he has the most difficult speech of his presidency ahead of him. He must, at the same time, convince MAGA voters who only vote for him and show up that he is on the ballot. And at the same time, he must convince, or not at least alienate, Republican and swing voters who don't like him and who see no reason to vote for a Republican after voting for Donald Trump and things not getting better for them. The best thing that Republicans have going for them is Democrats.
1: Yeah.
2: Unquestionable.
1: Yeah.
2: Will that be enough? I don't know. And I think that bill is the real kind of, you know, I hate using hyperbole, but we don't know how Americans will view the quality of Democratic candidates and the Democrats' embrace of socialism. We don't know to what extent they will hold all Democrats responsible. We also don't know what the turnout's going to look like. And I think that was the real takeaway from the polls in Michigan and Wisconsin and in Minnesota that we're wrong. That the best hope for America is that the middle of America, of which there are a lot, politically the middle, many of whom watch my show every night because we're different. We view the world as right versus wrong, not left versus right. If that part of America, and that's a real part of America, if they show up and if the middle of America says, you know, we may not like Mike Rogers, we may not like what Donald Trump is doing, but we don't want a guy who likes Sharia law and who makes his wife wear a hijab and talks about Medicare for all while his wife's psychiatry practice doesn't accept insurance.
1: Yeah, the hypocrisy. It's up to Michigan, Ohio, Arkansas. If we say, okay, this is okay.
2: Bill, as you know, I'm a journalist. I don't pick sides. You obviously have your own opinions, and there's just a difference in what you and I do. If Republicans have to be talking about Arkansas and spending money in Arkansas, Donald Trump and every member of the administration better start getting lawyers because it will be impeachment every day, all day. If Arkansas is in play, you're talking about a real Democratic majority in the Senate.
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7: This is your I-94 ramp cone zone update. The 210 I-94 ramp is closed. The interchange ramps will be closed to all travelers during construction, and traffic to and from Highway 210 in Fergus Falls will be detoured to the County Road 1/Tower Road. Highway 210 will remain open for travelers during construction. Traffic will shift to one side of the bridge and will be reduced to one lane in each direction. For construction updates, visit the Fergus Falls Chamber at FergusFalls.com and click on the Cone Zone. 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
8: Hi, Billy Cunningham. Good to hear from Leland Vitter. Coming up next is Todd Sheets. He's an investment banker as to why America has such bad, poor college education and whether a country can long survive with that level of ignorance from college kids. Bill Cunningham with you every Sunday.

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1: From SRN News, I'm John Scott. Officials in Nevada in the western United States urging people to evacuate their homes as a fast-moving, wind-driven wildfire bears down on the city of Reno. 42,000 people have evacuated their homes. Another 45,000 have been told to get ready to leave. The one-day-old Huck Fire is burning northwest of Reno with no containment. The blaze has already destroyed some mountaintop homes and injured six people, including three first responders. On Monday, Pakistan's army chief plans to travel to Tehran as mediators continue to try to revive peace talks. A moderate earthquake with a preliminary magnitude of 5.9 rattled eastern Japan, including the Tokyo area. No tsunami warning was issued, more than 30 people injured. Japan is one of the world's most earthquake-prone areas. This is SRN News.
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10: 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And so why not do it? So socialists vote for that crap, and we get people like Mamdani running the financial capital of the world. Joining you and I now, you and I now is that same Todd Sheets. And Todd, welcome again to the Bill Cunningham Show. Had you on, I think, a few months ago. And your column, I think, is fabulous. Yes, we have no free burritos today. Explain what's happening with the education system in which many educated individuals, especially young women who are educated in their 20s and 30s, almost all are socialists with purple hair and rings in their nose. What happened to the education system?
0: Yeah, well, I think it's very simple, Bill, and thanks again for having me back on. You know, we had the young radical left who came of age back in the 1960s. They did some good things at that time. I mean, I think on the social side of things with race relations and other things, they were very helpful. Unfortunately, they were dead wrong about economic issues from the beginning. And they helped push the LBJ administration into the great society spending blowout, which was supposed to cure poverty. It was a massive failure on that regard. That's why it's still around in the way that it is in the very communities it was supposed to help. But they never acknowledged their failures. It took Ronald Reagan to turn all that around and fix it beginning in the 80s with a 20-year boom that he kicked off. But those people, they never acknowledged that they were wrong on the economic issues. What they did was they went into the educational system and the universities, worked their way up, got control of them, and they basically started driving this socialist agenda through the colleges and universities. It spread in.

0: capitalism is bad. Socialism is the solution. And that's the message that's been drilled into their minds directly and subconsciously for the past 40, 50 years.
1: Todd Sheets, I can specifically remember as a high school and college kid, the Model Cities programs of the liberals, the LBJ great societies, in which they're going to have vibrant opportunities, great neighborhoods, especially in the black community. It was going to be free housing. It's going to be housing vouchers, going to be Section 8 housing. We're going to build federal apartments all over the country. And that failed so miserably, you had to double down and do other stupid stuff. And so it didn't stop. In fact, it continued. And the way to solve the affordability problem is to spend more money on things no one pays for. That's the way it's affordable. And you have a great sentence in your column, Todd Sheets. We need to understand that the affordability problem came from the Biden administration's misguided government spending blowout. So when Biden took office in January of 21, the inflationary rate was about 2%. And in the past 2 years of Donald Trump, it averages about 2.7%. For Joe Biden, media doesn't point this out, it was 21% of inflation. It was unaffordable. So when the Democrats cause a problem, they double down on stupid. And when that doesn't work, they triple down on stupid. They got to spend more money. And explain what happened with the affordability crisis, how the economy is still not recovered. It's going to take a while. But the media only talks about the price of gasoline and not who brought us to that in the first place. Before you answer the question, the way to have lower gasoline prices is to have more gasoline. That means you open up the Keystone Pipeline, you have more pipelines, you have more availability of clean coal, you have natural gas and you have oil, and you drill, baby, drill. That's how to get greater supply. Democrats don't say that. They say to get more supply, what you have to do is cut the availability of oil, and then all of a sudden the price will go down. Does anybody believe the affordability BS of the Democrats when their policies caused the problem in the first place?
0: Yeah, unfortunately, if you have a miseducated youth, you know, they do fall prey to this kind of stuff. But you're exactly right. I mean, and we can look at that gas situation, you know, right here in just in the United States. We can look at what's happened in California, where they basically shut their energy production down in spite of having probably the greatest energy reserves in the country. And as a result, they're basically like Europe, where they import roughly 70% of their energy needs instead of developing them for themselves. And, you know, the cost of gas out there is 50% higher than it is in the rest of the country, where we benefit from the policies that Trump put in place when he said, drill, baby, drill, during his first term, and said, we're going to go the opposite direction. Thank God he did, or one, we wouldn't be able to afford the AI data center creation that is going to help fuel the next economic boom that we're going to experience, and that has made us energy independent so that we're much more insulated from the consequences of Iran's activities in the Middle East than is California or Europe or Asia, and places that feel the brunt of that much more directly. So, yeah, you're exactly right about those issues.
1: And no, because AI centers, there needs to be rules and regulations about them. They need to be in industrial parks. They need to be neutral relative to prices of utilities of average Americans. And they need to produce jobs. Because it is so good, now the socialists and the Democrats are going after AI centers. You know, the data centers are the problem. When they're the solution, it must be managed correctly. And up to this point, largely, it has not been. But once it's managed correctly, guess what? They're wonderful, and that's why the socialist Democrats are going after them, too.
0: Yeah, I mean, look, it's like, you know, imagine we had handed over control of the Internet to China, and we had let them develop the Internet. It would have been infused with Chinese propaganda. All of the high-paying jobs that were created by it, instead of being out in California and around the United States, you know, those would all be in Beijing or some other part of China instead of here. All the taxes that got paid by the profitable companies and the people earning those big salaries in those companies would be funding the Chinese political system instead of helping fund, you know, our costs and that kind of thing. Well, if you follow this no data center policy, you know, that's what's going to happen with AI. And we need AI to be here. We need to be the head of the, you know, we need to lead the world in AI development and its implementation.

0: so that we have free and unbiased systems that are not filled with political agendas, so that we get the lead benefit from a military safety and protection standpoint, and so that we're the primary beneficiary from an economic standpoint when the rest of the world adopts the technology we're creating instead of adopting China's technology. That is critical to us continuing to stay in the lead for the next 50 years. And you're absolutely right. These guys that are running around and trying to make a political thing out of this and keep it from happening here, it's only going to push it to China if they're successful. And you're right. It needs to be done right. But I think it's going to be, and that is in the process of happening.
1: Right. Donald Trump issued an executive order in March in which the energy produced must not be at the expense of individual Americans paying higher utility bills. And the Democrats say the way to lower prices and make gasoline more affordable is to restrict supply. And so, no, that's not just the opposite. Secondly, you say, Todd Sheets, taxing the rich is a lie the Democrats have gotten away with for about a half a century. And so explain how taxing the rich is a lie that the Democrats play upon the ignorance of voters.
0: Yeah, let's quote Barack Obama, and everybody else has said it. I'm not trying to pick on him, but I just remember him going around saying, you know, if we could just get the rich to pay a little bit more, their fair share, then everybody could have what they need and the system would be much more fair and equal.
1: Yeah.
0: Well, the reality is that he didn't get called out on. We already have by far the most progressive tax system in the world. There's about 30% of the households in this country that pay no federal income taxes. The top 10% pay 70% of the federal income taxes. So that's one part of the lie. The second part of the lie is this idea that as a Democrat, once I get in office, I'm going to tax the other guy to pay for your free stuff. That never happens. We have 50 years of history to prove it. What ends up happening is even if you push the nominal tax rate up to, let's say, 60 or 70%, that causes such a political backlash that then they go into the back room and they create all these deductions and stuff that bring the real tax rate way back down. And the way we can see that is by looking at federal revenues collected as a percentage of GDP or the size of the economy. And for the last 60 years, that has averaged 17.2% for Republicans and 17.4% for Democrats, which means they've never really pushed up tax rates to pay for anything.
1: No.
0: The only thing they've done is borrow it and print the money and inflate it to pay for it.
1: And when that happens, inflation goes up. In fact, the economy until January of 2021 was in great shape. It was hitting on all eight cylinders. Then the Democrats took over with Nancy Pelosi, Chuck Schumer. 21% inflation over those 4 years. $2 trillion a year, every year in additional spending, dumped into the economy, which caused rampant inflation. When there's more dollars in circulation, every dollar in your pocket's worth a little bit less, which means it takes more dollars to buy something. So when the Democrats talk about affordability, their policies cause it. When the Democrats complain about the cost of gasoline or diesel, their policies cause the high prices because they restrict the supply. And when they talk about soaking the rich or asking the rich to pay more, greater share, guess what? 50% of the American people pay 98% of the taxes. And so when someone walks into a grocery store, and 50 million Americans do this every day to buy their groceries, if they pay nothing for the groceries, those who do pay are going to pay higher prices. So you pay for your own groceries and the groceries of someone on food stamps. And so when you put that in the computer, and when you have government housing and you encourage people like in Mamdani's New York City saying you can't evict anyone for not paying rent, and we're going to restrict the supply of apartments and housing because it is too expensive to build them, when you restrict supply and then you get rid of evictions, those landlords that own buildings are going to go bankrupt because they can't afford it. You can freeze rent, but you can't freeze expenses. So landlords will say, you know, and the great majority of landlords in New York City are mom and pop operations where they have 4 to 10 units and they live off those units doing the repairs themselves. So when you freeze rent and can't evict someone, and then the expenses go up, the real estate taxes, et cetera. You chase away entrepreneurs. You chase away capitalism. That's how socialism works. Look at the housing in Russia. Look at the housing in Cuba or Venezuela. We don't want that. And so an educated populace, educated voters must know the results of this. The Democrats snicker behind closed doors about how they're tricking people into believing their policies will make things more affordable, when just the opposite is true. You know what I'm saying?
0: You know, Bill, you hit the nail right on the head. This is what I like to call the socialist doom loop. You say you can't raise rents if you're an apartment owner, and then Biden comes along and creates all this inflation, so your expenses go way up, but you can't raise rents to offset that, so then you can't invest in the property. And then what happens next? Mamdani gets elected, and he says, we're going to hold hearings to hold landlords accountable for their failure to take care of their properties. And if they're not taking care of their properties, we're going to penalize them. And what they're going to do is they're going to penalize them to the point where they have to go out of business. And then the state takes over these properties, and it ends up being like all of that trashy affordable housing you were talking about that was built back in the 1960s that was supposed to solve a problem. You know, what we've done is instead of solving the problem in those areas, we've spread it to the rest of the city. And then you end up, like you said, with Venezuela or communist China or communist Russia and those kinds of things. I mean, it's a socialist doom loop. They fail to acknowledge that their problems are creating the disaster, and they try and solve the disaster with more of the same problems that created it in the first place.
1: Todd Sheets, have about a minute remaining. One of the great things I've noticed is that if you're a single white female, highly educated, you're very likely to be a socialist. Why is that?
0: Same reason we talked about earlier. You grew up in this socialist educational system, which is dominated by the far left, and that has taught you to blame everything that goes wrong in your life. Everything from whether you're feeling a lack of spiritual fulfillment, or you can't buy the house that you think you'd entitled to, or you can't afford to live in New York on the salary that you can afford, that you earn after studying what they taught you in school. All of that's the fault of capitalism. None of it is the fault of the people who actually created it.
1: Todd Sheets, we have to run. ToddSheets.substack.com. The story is there. The columns of beauty. Heads up by saying, yes, we have no free burritos today. And all of a sudden, we're going to look like a homeless encampment in the USC campus. When I see online Southern Cal, a great university in Los Angeles, there's block after block of homeless encampments. And now in L.A., they want to put up screens around homeless encampments on sidewalks and in parks so that the inhabitants can masturbate in private. And I'm reading this story out of Los Angeles. The taxpayer is going to put up screens, and so men and women can masturbate in private by putting up screens. They also get free needles and free drugs. That's where we're headed. Todd Sheets, once again, thanks for coming on the Bill Cunningham Show, and you're a great American. Thank you, Todd.
0: Bill, great to be with you.
1: God bless America.
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7: Hi, Billy Cunningham, the Great American. Thanks for listening tonight. Had some great calls, especially from Michigan and Texas, where there's a toxic combination brewing, mainly in the major cities, that they want to export all over this country, which is the Liberal Democrats, along with the members of the DSA, Democratic Socialists of America, and on top of that, communist, and on top of that, radical Islamist. Put those four horsemen of death together, we got major problems. And that philosophy has worked up to this point in places like New York City. There's been 15 to 20 elected all over the country, including right now, it appears, the Democratic candidate in the Senate in the great state of Florida has someone to the left of Hassan Piker who wants to become a U.S. senator from Florida, and I would say that over my dead body. And a call to arms must go out. The election's about 70, 75 days away. And the Trump coalition to save this country, as never before, must come out and vote. If Dr. Abdul, who's not a doctor, can be elected to the U.S. Senate over Mike Rogers in Michigan, that is a serious indication that we're done. Can't happen. Hassan Piker acolytes like Dr. Abdul, who's not a doctor, cannot be elected from a great state like Michigan, which is blue-collar, middle-class values, I think. What's happened in Dearborn, Michigan, cannot be exported to the whole country. The ideas of radical Islam is not in concert with democratic principles in this country. Bill Cunningham with you every Sunday night.
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18: News this hour from Town Hall. I'm John Stark. The White House is escalating economic pressure on Iran, warning countries that helped Tehran they could face severe consequences. More from Ron Taylor.
19: President Trump calls the initiative Economic D-Day, targeting oil smuggling, cash transfers, front companies, and other financial lifelines to Iran. He says any country allowing those activities will face tremendous economic consequences. Supporters argue that the U.S. has an economic advantage and can pressure Tehran at lower political costs than expanded military action. Treasury Secretary Scott Bessent says maximum economic pressure could reduce the likelihood of a large-scale conflict. Ron Taylor reporting.
18: The United States imposing 50% tariffs on $20 billion worth of Canadian products. Canadian Prime Minister Mark Carney said Canada will be setting retaliatory penalties on the U.S. beginning September 8th. An American driver has won the race celebrating the nation's 250th birthday. Kyle Kirkwood, K captured the Freedom 250, earning his second IndyCar win of the season in front of the U.S. Capitol. President Trump waved the green flag. Kirkwood led 128 of 147 laps and finished more than 3 seconds ahead of Christian Lundgaard. Treasury Department putting protections in place to help Americans keep more of their Trump account investment returns.
10: Treasury Secretary Scott Bessent says families should not lose investment returns to unnecessary fees. The default fund, a State Street S&P 500 exchange-traded fund, charges just 2 basis points, or 0.02%. Proposed regulations would cap all investment options at 10 basis points. Employers could also contribute up to $2,500 per employee each year, tax-free to workers under the program's rules. Richard Boyd reporting.
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18: Republicans expanding their financial edge ahead of the midterms with a major new ad buy in Texas.
12: Senator Ted Cruz is putting $1.7 million behind Trump ally Ken Paxton. The ads target Democrat James Tallarico over his record on Chinese purchases of Texas farmland. The ads declare, quote, "Communist China is buying up Texas," unquote. The campaign will air prominently during college football. Republicans also hold a major cash advantage, while Democrats report millions in debt. Andrew Stewart reporting.
18: Also in Texas, a judge has denied a new trial for Carmelo Anthony in the stabbing death of an athlete at a high school track meet in the Dallas area. That case drew national attention. The 19-year-old Anthony is serving 35 years in prison after being convicted of murder in the April 2025 death of 17-year-old Austin Metcalf. News and analysis at townhall.com. A warning issued about a supplement offered to Western firefighters who have been exposed to toxic chemicals while battling big blazes. The supplement glutathione, given through an IV or an inhaler-like machine called a nebulizer, has not been proven to be safe or effective and could expose firefighters to illness if there is contamination while it's produced. A Virginia salon confrontation drawing allegations of anti-Semitism after a customer says she was refused service because of her Israeli heritage.
20: Jessica Watson says she was asked to leave a salon in Alexandria after mentioning that she is half Israeli during a conversation with the Afghan owner. Watson alleges the owner chanted Free Palestine, denied Israel's existence, and refused a refund. The incident has prompted calls for accountability, while Watson says she is pursuing legal options. Ron Taylor reporting.
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22: It's now time for your weekly weather forecast for KBRF News Talk 1250. Today we'll see sunny skies with a high of 79 and a low of 59. On Monday, a high of 82 with a low of 62. Partly cloudy in the evening with a chance of showers. Tuesday, a high of 84 with a low of 61. And Wednesday, a high of 79 with a low of 56. This has been your weekly weather forecast for KBRF News Talk 1250.
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0: What was the funniest thing that happened today?
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3: Good evening, everyone. You're in the right place at the right time. This is Coast to Coast AM, blasting out of the Mojave Desert like a Scirocco, blazing across the land, slamming into your radio like a supercharged nanoparticle of unobtainium. Greetings from the boldest, bawdiest, most outrageous city in the world, the planetary capital of sun, fun, sin, sex, and secrets, my not-so-humble hometown, Las Vegas, Nevada. My name is George Knapp, your occasional host, designated driver of the airwaves and moderator of tonight's upcoming cacophonous cavalcade of conversation. What's shaking out there? We are in the midst of a typical August scorcher here in the Mojave, just relentless heat day after day over much of the Southwest, mixed with the thunderstorm and flash flood warnings. We did have a couple of days of cloudy skies, even a little bit of rain, which is so rare here in recent years. I think people were looking up at the sky wondering what those scant droplets of this unknown mystery liquid were falling from the sky. Some sort of alien attack, Martian bioweapons, precursor to the body snatcher seedlings dropped from the stratosphere. Seriously, longtime residents here who never really learned how to drive in rain don't recall what these newfangled weirdo windshield wipers are actually used for. They tend to fishtail on local streets. They roll through stop signs. They fearlessly drive right into seemingly shallow floodwaters and suddenly find their Volvo floating down the street in the midst of it. And, you know, it's a little bit of rain, quickly evaporated, months of relentless heat, and that's at the south end of the state here. The northern half is on fire, literally, not figuratively, literally on fire. The governor of Nevada has declared a state of emergency today. A fire which started by a human on Saturday was so small, you know, no one even was concerned about putting it out. It kept growing and whipped by the wind and grew some more, and now it's on the outskirts of Reno, forcing the emergency evacuation of some 45,000 people, with another 40 or 50,000 on standby to get the heck out of their homes at a moment's notice. It's a mess. And if that were the only fire burning in northern Nevada, maybe the emergency crews and firefighter teams would have the ability to kind of get it under control quickly, but it isn't the only one. At least 15 other wildfires started on the same day, yesterday, in the same state. Homes have burned. Thousands of people are without power. People have barely escaped in time with their kids and their dogs and not much else. Some had to be evacuated twice. They'd moved to someplace else. The fire moves. They had to move out again. You know, of course, in Oregon, more fires. In Washington State, huge fires have scorched thousands of acres, caused mass evacuations. Same thing up in British Columbia. The Associated Press reported it this way. They said months of dry weather and a record lack of snow this past winter across the American West have created prime fire conditions. There are maps created by AP and other news organizations which show the scope of the fires burning all across the West. And, you know, no one wants to mention the forbidden words. The first one is climate. You know what the second one is because, you know, millions of people would react all at once. But we've had 22 straight years of persistent drought out here, so bad that our two largest reservoirs, the largest ever built on this continent, are as low as they can get. You know, it seems like something is unfolding here in the West. It gets pretty hard to pretend that everything is normal and fine, and this is how it's always been. I make no argument about the cause of what's unfolding. You can argue all you want yourself about that, but man, it's a really serious mess, and it's happening right now, right here. And our thoughts go out to all of those folks who are essentially on the run tonight, trying to stay one step ahead of the flames, hoping they'll have a home to return to. I hope those of you who are listening tonight are safe and sound and that things get better tomorrow. A couple of other news items quickly. Did you see the New York Times story about what's happening to wild horses? Now, I've yammered at you many times on this program and on other venues where I report news about the plight of these wild horses. And I've personally been reporting on this more than 30 years and have said before that the Wild Horse and Burro program might be the worst program in the entire federal government, which is saying a lot, given how bad government can be. This is not a new development under Trump. It's been bad regardless of which party's in power or who's president or who controls Congress.
4: in spite of federal laws enacted almost unanimously, supported by a wide majority of the public decades ago to protect Mustangs and burros, especially out there on public ranges. Every year, the BLM conducts these horrific, brutal roundups, stampedes and scares and kills these wild horses. They chase mares and newborn foals. They round them up and then stash them in government corrals. A few of them get adopted out to citizens and get good homes, but most of the rest get stashed in these long-term holding facilities, and it costs millions and millions of dollars a year that you pay for, or they get sold to so-called killer buyers who buy them up at a very cheap price, ship them out of the country to be slaughtered for food. That's been the situation a long time. This year, it's somehow grown worse. Twice as many horses as ever are getting sent to slaughter, even though the law, as written, specifically says it cannot and should not happen. And it's pretty blatant. I think BLM knows it's happening right under their noses. They look the other way. You know, the New York Times just did this big story. That's why I'm talking about it. They finally learned that this is underway. It's a real issue. They put together a really good piece, and the reaction has been huge and predictable. I mean, outrage is boiling over. I've seen it before, and we'll be very surprised if anything comes of it this time either. I mean, you got oil interests and mining interests and big ag and big beef, and they all have other uses in mind for tens of millions of public acres, which were specifically designed to hold the horses forever. So the horses have to go, regardless of what the public thinks, regardless of what the law says. It's just heartbreaking to see these roundups, even more so to see the Mustangs, who are supposedly protected by federal law. They split up from their families. They're crammed in these trailers, shipped off to slaughterhouses in Mexico to be carved up. Is the Times story going to be enough to get the public riled up? We can only hope so. On a cheerier note, we have a terrific doubleheader lined up for tonight, right down the middle of the coast-to-coast strike zone. Two great topics, two outstanding guests. Out there on the western ranges, of course, as I've mentioned before, all around the world, there's this odd, grisly mystery that's been unfolding for more than 60 years, maybe hundreds of years. Animal mutilations, carved up with surgical precision, often in the dead of night. The surgery is precise, sometimes cauterized wounds. The parts that are removed are usually the same. No tracks are left. Those no animal tracks, no vehicle tracks. The animals are emptied of blood. There's no blood on the ground, not even a drop. No tire tracks, no human prints. And in tens of thousands of cases across the world, especially here in North America, not one single person has ever been caught or charged or convicted. If these are rustlers, they're very good at it. And people, humans, are doing this. It's got to be a large group, well-organized, well-funded, stealthy as hell, persistent, since it's gone on for so long over such a wide area. And I said North America, but it's also South America. On six of the seven continents, it's been reported. So who's doing it? And how do they pull it off? In this first half tonight, we'll be joined by a veteran homicide detective, a top cop, who's solved countless murder cases, crimes committed by our fellow humans. Brian Fitzpatrick has focused his considerable forensic skills on these animal mutilation cases, has compiled a compelling and powerful account laid out similar to what he'd do for a murder indictment, ruling out the usual suspects and pointing in just one direction. Brian's new book is called The Operators, and is sold. It's solid work. He joins us momentarily. In the second half tonight, another of my own favorite subjects involving a fascinating species near and dear to my heart, mantises, mantids. You probably heard me drone on and yammer about my little mantis sanctuary here at our home, which started back in 2014 with a single little critter that I rescued from our swimming pool. And I've spent the past 12 years protecting this little colony in our yard, keeping it safe from outside threats when possible, and watching them be born and live and grow and procreate. And my interests were more profound when a musician I know named Stuart Davis told us about his encounters with mantises, starting with one that turned up at his home on New Year's Eve and was approximately 8 feet tall, not your typical mantis. Since that encounter was shared with us on this program, I've been studying mantis encounter cases, stories that have emanated from all over the world, and people who say they've been up close and personal with these huge mantis beings who seem to be the ones in charge of other species that are more commonly known as the greys during these experiences, abductions, you might want to call them. So are these experiences real? Is there a race of mantid-like aliens from some other star system, or perhaps they live here on Earth in another dimension or time slot or physical reality? This idea as wild as it may sound, is now the subject of a formal academic study by a top university in the UK. The academic in charge of that study, Professor David Luke, joins us 2 hours from now to explain why he wanted to do this, how he got it approved, and how the research is going to unfold. Can't wait to hear from him. Also, anyone out there who's had their own mantis experience, maybe you want to call in during that second half tonight to share your tale with us and the world and the professor. Webmaster Alec Fernandez and I have pulled together our usual assortment of items and oddities culled from news media around the world. We call it Naps News. You can find it on the Coast to Coast AM website. We have several tech-related articles, new efforts to look for ETs way out there in space, for example. Also, an update on the current situation with Wild Horse Roundup, so you can get specific details in case you want to reach out to your member of Congress to give them an earful. Those and other stories in Naps News while you're on the website. Check out how to become a Coast Insider. The cost is about 15 cents a day if you subscribe for a year. 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It's a great deal. So, too, is a subscription to Beyond Belief. That's George Norrie's television program in which George interviews fascinating guests, similar to what he does so well here on the radio. And with that, let's assume the position. Bring in the dog and the cat and any mantises who are up for a night indoors. Put on a pot of Joe. Slide your bod into those silky summer jammies and your toes into your best bunny slippers. Plop yourself down in a comfy spot. Turn down the lights and turn up the radio because we're about ready to rumble. In a moment, Brian Fitzpatrick on the Mystery Mutilators. I'm George Knapp, and this is Coast to Coast AM.
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0: Welcome back. As part of my TV job, I started in the late 80s looking into animal mutilation cases. Linda Howe, you remember her. She was greatly helpful back in those days, teaching me the ropes on how these things have unfolded, all the mysteries, and the fact that the situations are pretty similar across the board in terms of what happens to the animals, these surgical-type cuts. More than 10,000 of the cases, I think, across North America by some estimates, primarily involving cattle, but also horses and other species. And whoever's doing it is pretty slick. No one's ever been caught or convicted. The parts that are taken with the surgical precision are kind of baffling, at least on the surface. The means used to pull it off, too, are baffling. Well, now there's a new investigator who's entered the mystery. He's a veteran police detective whose expertise helped solve untold numbers of homicide cases, and he's more recently focused his considerable forensic talents toward the mutilation mystery. His new book, The Operator, is a great piece of work, an excellent job of boiling down the facts to some certain hard-to-debate conclusions. Brian joins us now from his home in Nova Scotia to help walk us through this very macabre and ongoing puzzle. Brian, welcome.
1: Thanks, George. Thanks for having me.
0: You sent me a letter along with a copy of your book, The Operator, made the point that has occurred to me as well. You know, it's very poignant, I think, right now. Most of the public focus these days seems to be on the tech, on UFOs, on crash saucers and metamaterials and alien bodies if they exist. And that's where Congress's focus is as well, you know, assuming these aliens exist. And very little public attention on the occupants of those craft and what they've been doing. Human abductions, animal mutilations, if they're responsible. Your focus in The Operator is on animal mutilations, and you're right, they're still happening. The public is looking the other way. How did you get started down this road? Was there a specific incident or case that grabbed your attention?
1: I think the main case that caught my attention was it's Alamosa, Colorado, and that happened in 1967. So what that file or mutilation was about, it was a horse, and it was a mare named Lady. And Lady was stripped of flesh, brain, heart, lungs, thyroid removed. And the doctor that did the examination looked at the tissue microscopically on the incisions and found that the wound margin was cooked and not burned. And he said this would have to be done at a minimum of hundreds of degrees. So what I did is I looked into lasers themselves. And this is in 1967. The CO2 laser wasn't invented until 1964. And the first surgical CO2 laser didn't come into production until 1970. And if you look at some of these lasers from the 1970s, they're large and bulky, and they are not portable. So the time frame is off. So we're, 3 full years before the surgical laser even existed. And then even the, it's called the femtosecond laser technology, and it's the only process that gets close to zero carbon residue but still leaves some, that I've learned. And it didn't exist in practical form until the 1990s. And it doesn't produce the kind of heat that the doctor in 1967 noticed. And the first animal mutilation case I ran into, there's no cutting instrument that existed on the planet in 1967 that could have done what was done to that horse. And that's how this book got started.
0: I recall the name of that guy, John Altshuler. Linda Howe used to talk to him, used him as a consultant as a regular basis, and he was pretty mystified, as all the other veterinarians who've tackled this mystery. There aren't many of them that come forward, though. Did you have a tough time getting consultation from people who are experts who've seen dead animals, know the cause of death of thousands of dead animals, but couldn't figure this one out?
1: Yeah, this book is a drop in the bucket. As you've said, there's tens of thousands of cases out there. And this book came from online documents and literature that I found. And that's where I did my research. The reason why I did that is I wanted this book to get out fairly quickly because of the disclosure movement that's going on right now. And, now that this one's done, I am now moving to firsthand accounts. And the follow-up to this book will be firsthand accounts from ranchers, veterinarians, from sheriff's offices all around the United States, and, you know, from the RCMP in Canada. And now I'm going to build an actual, like firsthand reports. And if I can get the information that I found out of this book by online literature, can you imagine what we could find with firsthand accounts?
0: Well, when you get down that, that road, let me know. I've saved a bunch of the police reports from here in Nevada. There were cases back into the 60s and 70s that were investigated by rural sheriffs, and a couple of those have been very helpful over the years, and they remain mystified, as are the law enforcement in Oregon, where the most recent outbreak of these things have happened. I had a chance to work on this Netflix show back in 2023 and went up to Oregon and met with some of these ranchers, and they're spooked by it, and they should be. It's weird.
1: It is, yeah. Yeah, I've actually been talking to some sheriffs in Oregon and a rancher that sent me some really good photos. So, yeah, you're right. There's lots of activity right now in Oregon.
0: This one family that I got to meet up there, you know, they've been in the business a long time. They had two very bizarre mutilation incidents involving bulls, and it was in snow. There was no tracks, no blood, no anything. But they hadn't, you know, they're not UFO people. They're not investigators. They're not into the paranormal. They don't put other pieces of the puzzle together. So as I'm spending some time with them and getting to know them a little bit, went to the site where the mutilations had happened, I asked, have you seen any UFO activity here? They said, yeah, by the way, we have seen some gigantic UFO appearances, huge craft right over our land. And in fact, we've got these patches in our ground where the grass won't grow anymore, where something seemed to have landed. So they had UFO sightings and crop circle type formations, landing site trace case type stuff. They didn't put those clues together. It's not because they're dumb. They just haven't gone down this road before. You have to look at kind of the whole picture to figure out what's going on, don't you?
1: Absolutely. Yeah. And, you know, I've also heard some things that some of the ranchers, when they do get these cattle mutilations, and some of these ranchers have had a few over, you know, the decades, and they're sort of getting to the point now that, you know, when they do a narcropsy, they can't find the cause of death. So they kind of get frustrated and they're not calling them in and they're just burying the animal and not making a report of it. And, you know, I think it's really important if we want to get to the bottom of what's going on here, you know, we need any information that we can from these ranchers. And I do have a website currently set up. And if a rancher wants to submit what have happened, they can go to www.cattlemutilationreport.com, and I have a form and directions on what I need to do an assessment. I don't use your private information. I just want the data and any small pieces of information that could be brought my way would be great for the next book, and we can try to get to the bottom of what's going on here.
0: Yeah, I hope you get a lot of response to that. We'll repeat that and then post it on the website here, coasttocoastam.com, so that people can find you. I would expect you're going to get a lot of emails. We're talking with Brian Fitzpatrick. His new book is called The Operator, 6 Continents, 60 Years, Zero Arrests. Going to jump into some of his findings as soon as we get back here on Coast to Coast AM.

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1: With SRN News, I'm John Scott. Hawaii is getting soaked. Tropical storm Moke is passing to the south of Hawaii's Big Island, close enough to dump a foot or more of rain on communities that are dealing with the aftermath of Hurricane Lala. The National Hurricane Center located the center of Moke, south-southwest of Hilo, Hawaii, but the real impact expected from rainfall in places where last weekend's hurricane flooded communities caused mudslides and washed out roads. President Trump and First Lady Melania kicked off Freedom 250 Grand Prix in Washington. They led a slow lap in the presidential limousine through the downtown course on Sunday, soon after the president waved the green flag to start that race. Wall Street ended Friday higher after trimming losses from a shaky week. There will be key updates this week for consumer confidence and inflation. This is SRN News.
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3: It's now time for your weekly weather forecast for KBRF News Talk 1250. Today we'll see sunny skies with a high of 79 and a low of 59. On Monday, a high of 82 with a low of 62. Partly cloudy in the evening with a chance of showers. Tuesday, a high of 84 with a low of 61. And Wednesday, a high of 79 with a low of 56. This has been your weekly weather forecast for KBRF News Talk 1250.
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1: That's Elvin Bishop, great old blues song called Party Till the Cows Come Home. Not sure there's much partying going on among the cows we're talking about in this evening. The book is called The Operator, Six Continents, 60 Years, Zero Arrests by a longtime homicide detective, Brian Fitzpatrick. We're going to get into why these particular cows, why this species, why these cows, and why these particular body parts are taken by the mystery surgeons in our next segment here on Coast to Coast AM. Stick around.
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0: Brian Fitzpatrick, I think you do a great job of just boiling things down, eliminating possible explanations that people have used over the years to kind of write this thing off and getting down to the nitty-gritty. You know, I recall the FBI investigation decades ago, back in the 60s, they hired this ex-FBI agent to look into it, and I think he concluded it was mostly predators, coyotes and such, mountain lions, things of that sort, which was, I think the ranchers wanted to riot. They know what a predator attack looks like. How do you write that one off quickly? What do you use to explain that one away?
1: So explain away the fact
0: that
1: it's a predator.
0: The idea that predators are responsible.
1: I think it's very simple. Definitely some of these cattle do fall victim of predator kills. I don't know what the percentage is, but the things that I look at that puts an animal in the category of these mutilations is, the first thing is the laser precision cuts. Usually the mandible or the jaw, is stripped of flesh on one side, and it's a perfect cut all the way around that mandible, and it's removed. And then there's a gland in there that's also removed. Usually an ear is taken. The tongue is taken, the sexual organs are taken. An animal, an insect, a predator, and looking at the technology that's being used for this cutting, human, animal, or insect isn't responsible for these.
0: And like a predator, I've been at the site of more than I want to count of these attacks. Some while the animal's still there and some afterward. And, ranchers know when a mountain lion attacks or a coyote or a wolf or something, there are teeth marks. There's blood on the ground. Right. There's blood still left in the animal. There's the majority of the cases we're talking about, there's nothing even close to that. There's no animal tracks. There's no blood on the ground. There's no human tracks. It's not predators, not standard predators for the bulk of the ones that we're talking about, right?
1: Exactly. Yes. And you're absolutely right. It's a predator kill is very different than what this is. This is surgical. And, a lot of the thing that surprises me is the no blood on the scene and no blood within the animal. How that's happening, I don't know. I've been to many, unfortunately, I've been to many stabbing scenes. And when it's kind of graphic, but a human being that gets stabbed with their heart pumping with adrenaline trying to save themselves and a stab wound happens, and a human has about 4 to 5 liters of blood, there's arterial spray will go on the ceiling, on the walls. And as the stabbings happen, the knife is pulling stuff out and is casting blood all over the place. The scene is just horrific. And when you look at one of these cattle mutilation scenes, a 1200 pound animal usually has about, I think it's about 45 to 50 liters of blood within the animal. And the scene has not even a drop of blood outside around the area of the animal. And all the blood within the animal has been taken. The only case file that I reviewed that was different was a case in Alberta, Canada, where a cow was mutilated and there was half a cup of blood found inside the cow's mouth. That's the only time in my research that I've found any blood left at the scene. And I hope they analyze that, but I wasn't able to find if they analyzed that blood found within the mouth or not.
0: You mentioned at the beginning of our conversation about the 1960

0: 1987 Horse Case, Colorado, and you mentioned that it had been cooked, not burned. Is that still the case these days, that there's some kind of a high-heat instrument that's used, or have you found that it's the mystery mutilators have moved on to something more like a scalpel?
1: I have seen cases that are similar to the high temperature, but I've also seen just a sharp cutting tool does the cuts. So, like, I rely heavily on that 1967 file for the, you know, for the precision high temperature cuts. And there's more recent ones that I've seen the cutting tool and not the high heat.
0: You know, we had some of the cases, some of the cases that were here in the 70s in rural Nevada. I recall the lawmen said that there were like pinking shear extractions, almost like somebody had cut the hide with pinking shears. Have you seen any of those in more recent cases, or was that an anomaly?
1: I would say it'd be an anomaly. I'm seeing perfect cuts. I wouldn't say it would be. The ones that I've seen, I wouldn't say would be scissors. It'd be more like a, you know, like maybe a knife blade.
0: You know, the first part of this book goes into the tools that are used by the mystery mutilators. And I'm not even sure you can call it mutilation because it's more surgery than just wild mutilation. But you talk about the blood extraction system. And as you said, you can't really figure out how they do it. I mean, we can't do it. We humans can't do it. Not out in a rural setting in a cow pasture, right?
1: Exactly. 22 years of police work, I've never seen, you know, a scene that has to do with, you know, blood removal that wasn't a mess all over the place. Like, you know, blood makes a mess. And when you have that much blood in an animal with a giant heart that's beating all that out, it's got to be some sort of tool that is sucking the blood out of the animal and it's not reaching outside the animal. And what that would be, I have no idea.
0: Another part of the mystery you listed in the section about tools is about extractions that are done without any cuts. And I've been to the scene of a couple of these where, you know, an entire ball joint is taken out without a cut on the skin, or as you mentioned, the pericardium. Explain why those are mysterious and the incidents that you're talking about there.
1: So yes, so the pericardium is the bag around the heart, and there's been two different cases 30 years apart where that sac was intact and not touched, and the heart is gone. I did some pretty extensive research on that, and this is where I'll be talking to some experts, probably some surgeons about this, is that how is that even possible? And the research I've done is it is impossible. You have to cut that sac to be able to remove a heart.
0: And then there are cases where the spine is taken in the San Luis Valley. You mentioned a Chris O'Brien case who consulted with a veterinarian. Can you describe what happened there?
1: Yes. So it was a precision cut next to the spine, and the entire spine was removed from the animal. How is that even possible? You know what I mean? Like, it, all these stories, like, you, the more you look at it, the stranger they get, and it just doesn't make any sense. And every one of these case studies that I looked at, I had more questions than answers when I was done.
0: And of course, there are cases where there's some physical evidence left behind by whatever vehicle is used to pick up these cows and drop them back off, if that's what happens. In particular, tripod marks, a couple of times where people had reported seeing strange objects in the sky around the time of the mutilation. Can you address that general condition?
1: Sorry, George, you broke up there.
0: I'm asking about the aerial vehicles that are involved. I remember Linda Howe getting these early reports from ranchers seeing strange things in the skies around the time of the incisions, the mutilations. What's flying around out there, and why can't we catch them as well?
1: That's an excellent question. It'd be nice if we could. From what I've researched, there's a couple of incidents where it's talked about an aerial platform. So that's lifting these animals. So you have an aerial platform that can lift a 1,200 pound animal and control that animal to do this these precision procedures or cuts on the cow. There's one file in particular, and I want to say it was in Colorado, and it was a giant pasture. And there was new calves in the pasture, and the two ranches were tagging them, like ear tagging them. And one calf was 85 pounds, and the two ranchers, and they had their dog with them as well. The two ranchers do the tagging of that cow, and then they go 400 meters away to tag another calf. About 45 to 60 minutes later, they come back to the first calf to make sure the tag worked. And the calf is mutilated. So the dog wasn't alerted of any strange noises. The two ranchers didn't notice or see anything. And it was snowing at the time, and all around the pasture is snow, and there's no tracks going in to the pasture. And this was an FBI investigation, because the FBI was actually doing patrols in that area because there was mutilations going on, and that's who was able to investigate this. So, you know, that one is a very strong piece of evidence to say it was an aerial platform that came in and left that didn't make any noise. And I don't think we have anything in the world that would make no noise that could lift a 1,200 pound animal. And also there's another incident where a cow was found mutilated, but was dropped from a height because the cow's legs were broken post-death.
0: That's similar to a couple of cases at the Utah Ranch, now known as Skinwalker Ranch. The rancher yes. next door had these two cows that were separated from the rest of his herd, and somehow they got out of this enclosure. He went out there and he found that both of them, their front legs were broken. They're in great pain. He goes in to get a gun. He's going to put them out of their misery. Comes out, and the two cows are gone. An hour later, wow. He looks out. They're back again, and all four of their legs are broken, as if they'd been dropped from the sky. I mean, you have a lot of cases in your book here where you discuss the likelihood that whatever picked them up, took them somewhere else, did the deed, did the surgery, and then dropped them back off, right?
1: Yes. Yeah. I always wonder this because I do have some experience with some farming when I was younger. And the one thing about farmers and ranchers is that some of these mutilations happen in close to their houses and their barns. And the thing is that a rancher and a farmer knows the noise of their herd, and they know if there's a predator around because the cows will make different noises, and the rancher knows exactly what that noise means because they've grown up around these animals their entire life. They know their animals. I find it very puzzling that in 60 years, no rancher has heard a weird noise coming from their cattle, and then the next day they come out and one's mutilated. So even the cattle are not alerted to anything happening. And there's a cat mutilation that happens within that herd.
0: So why these cows? Why cows at all? Why these particular cows instead of something else that's there? And why these particular parts? Maybe we start with the parts. What is it about those particular body parts that makes sense to cut them out?
1: So some of the parts that are cut out, like the gland that's at the mandible where the cheek is, that one is, it's usually targeted quite a bit. And that shows like a kind of like a biochemical record of exactly what the animal's been eating, any heavy metals, any chemicals. and also radiation. And the other parts of the cow, like the sexual organs and the other things taken, can also be tested for radiation. They're sensitive to radiation. Also, the tongue and that mandible and gland. So cattle graze like, you know, 12 to 14 hours a day. Their faces are constantly in contact with the soil and the water and the vegetation that they're eating. And they are very similar to humans, like with, you know, with respect to tissue. And the analysis of that would kind of translate directly to human health questions. So, and also, like, cattle are the primary protein source for roughly, I think it's like 4 billion people worldwide. And, you know, cattle are not, they are very similar all over the world, and they haven't changed much for hundreds of years, or for, you could say, 1,000 years. So, I think basically what I think is happening, my theory is that because these are consistent, you know, widespread environmentally exposed species, it's probably the ideal animal for monitoring the human food chain globally.
0: So, you know, my colleague, Dr. Colin McKelleher, who's worked on this for a lot of years, and you quote his work in this book at a couple of places in cases that he's investigated, sort of developed a theory there may be two groups of mutilators. There's the original ones who are incredibly stealthy. They've been at it a long time. They used flying platforms of some kind, surgical precision beyond what we have. And then there's somebody else, seemed like humans, who are a sloppier, who leave behind evidence of medications that are earthly and known, and a little bit sloppier in terms of the surgery, and that they are monitoring the same thing, the spread of something through the human food chain. If it's visitors, if it's unknowns from somewhere else, why would they be checking that out? Because they're concerned about us and what we're eating?
1: It's an excellent question. I think they are concerned. And, you know, the way I look at it, if you look at, you know, the Manhattan Project and the Trinity test site for the nuclear bombs that go off in 1945, you see, after 1945, you see a steady increase of these mutilations happening. And the mutilations that I've sort of focused in on are those precision cuts and, you know, the perfect scene, no blood at the scene. Those are the ones I concentrated on. The ones that I saw that could potentially have, maybe a human, you know, it could potentially be humans doing it, or it's a compromised scene, as in potentially a PSYOP scene. I didn't look at those specifically, just the ones with the precision cuts. But if you look at New Mexico, and it's, I think New Mexico is one of the capitals for cattle mutilations in the United States.
0: Yeah. Yeah.
1: And if you look at that, the Trinity bomb going off, there's radiation there. There's all sorts of cattle mutilations happening within New Mexico. I believe that they were actually doing this to see what kind of damage the radiation did to the cattle population, and they just started, they kept working their way out.
0: That makes sense. We're talking with Brian Fitzpatrick, longtime homicide detective who's turned his skills toward the mutilation mystery. Much more to come here on Coast to Coast AM.
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0: news this hour from Town Hall. I'm John Scott. Some relief at the pump could be on the way. The Trump administration taking emergency action, it says, will expand gasoline supplies and lower prices. Beginning September 1st, the EPA will temporarily allow E10 gasoline to be sold with a higher vapor pressure limit. Effectively ending federal summer blend restrictions early, officials say this move could add hundreds of thousands of barrels of gasoline per day. The United States imposing 50% tariffs on $20 billion worth of Canadian products.
1: Canada says it will immediately retaliate after the U.S. imposed 50% tariffs on $20 billion worth of Canadian products. Last-ditch negotiations between the U.S. and Canada failed to resolve the latest strain in relations between the historic allies. Prime Minister Mark Carney says in a statement, Canada will match those tariffs dollar for dollar to protect our workers and businesses. Canada wanted concessions on tariffs on steel, aluminum, autos, and lumber that a senior Trump administration official said Washington was not willing to provide. Donna Warder, Washington.
0: Minneapolis facing criticism over a Citibank financing program designed to accommodate Islamic restrictions on interest. Ron Taylor reports.
2: Since 2007, Minneapolis has issued $1.4 million of interest-free loans to 48 businesses through its alternative financing program. The initiative replaces interest with a 2% rate of return and currently has 8 active loans totaling $470,000. Critics say similar programs in other cities raise questions about assimilation and equal treatment under American law. Ron Taylor reporting.
0: On Wall Street, stocks ending Friday higher. That's after trimming losses from a volatile week. Looking ahead, there will be key updates this week for consumer confidence and inflation. More on these stories from townhall.com.
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0: The wildfires burning across Europe this summer have exposed rusty bombs and mines left over from World Wars I and II.
4: A potentially deadly threat has been lurking for decades beneath what is now a blackened landscape. The explosives now threaten the crews fighting those fires. Some of the weapons have exploded in the intense heat. Blasts have been reported in France, Belgium, Germany, and the Netherlands. This wildfire season was supercharged by heavy rains early in the year, which then spurred vegetation growth that became kindling when the summer heat arrived. Bob Agner reporting.
0: A powerful cyclone has hit Latvia and Lithuania, leaving 2 people dead, more than 500,000 without electricity. That storm brought rain and strong winds. And Guinea's Civil Protection Service says a mountainous heap of refuse has collapsed at the largest landfill in the capital of Conakry, killing 30 people. News and analysis at townhall.com. The Energy Department investing $500 million to modernize a major steel facility in Middletown, Ohio.
5: The Trump administration says the project will protect 2,300 American jobs and strengthen the domestic supply chain. Cleveland-Cliffs plans to upgrade its blast furnace, generate electricity from mill gases, and recycle industrial byproducts. Supporters call it a step toward restoring U.S. manufacturing and reducing dependence on foreign suppliers, while acknowledging taxpayers shouldn't have to subsidize the industry forever. Richard Boyd reporting.
0: The Trump administration tightening rules on who can receive taxpayer-funded tax credits. The rules clarify that credits such as the Earned Income Tax Credit and Child Tax Credit are federal public benefits reserved for U.S. citizens, nationals, and qualified aliens. Treasury Secretary Scott Bessent said the days of illegal aliens collecting taxpayer-funded benefits are over. More on these stories at townhall.com.
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7: It's now time for your weekly weather forecast for KBRF News Talk 1250. Today we'll see sunny skies with a high of 79 and a low of 59. On Monday, a high of 82 with a low of 62. Partly cloudy in the evening with a chance of showers. Tuesday, a high of 84 with a low of 61. And Wednesday, a high of 79 with a low of 56. This has been your weekly weather forecast for KBRF News Talk 1250.
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10: Rumors spread around in that Texas town about the shack outside the game. You know what I'm talking about. Just let me know if you want to go to that whole mile on the range. They got a lot of nice girls.

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1: LaGrange is one of the early hits for the super band ZZ Top. It was a great song. When the drums kick in that song, man, it just explodes. And that's Frank Beard on the drums. And of course, as you probably heard, he passed away this week. But the band goes on. The music goes on. Billy Gibbons, the lone surviving member of ZZ Top, says, hey, I think he's performing tonight, in fact. He's already back at work, and I think Frank Beard probably won it that way. We're talking with Brian Fitzpatrick about weird animal mutilations, thousands of cases, tens of thousands around the world. No one's ever been caught. Could it be the government? Can you make a case that some secret government agency might be monitoring the spread of something through the food chain and keeping it secret from us? But if it is a government agency, why leave behind the carved up carcasses? To spook people? To have an effect of some sort? We're going to get into that in this segment with my guest, and then we'll save some time at the bottom of the hour for you to call in with your questions and comments as well. Coast to Coast, we'll be right back.
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0: Brian Fitzpatrick, I'll share a story with you about a case that I was involved in here in Las Vegas. It was 1993. It was within Las Vegas city limits. In those days, they would have ranch-style properties, larger properties than a normal home, on the outskirts of city limits. This one was within city limits. It was a prominent family, and they were pretty freaked out. This cow, they had just added it to their small herd within days of the mutilation itself, and it had been carved up right outside their home, right within yards of their bedroom window, and they were pretty upset, as you might imagine. The veterinarian was there pretty quickly, figured out, he couldn't figure out how the mutilators had done what they did. There was no clues about who got in and got out. But he noticed in the course of the investigation that this cow had just arrived, that they had just bought it and arrived a couple of days earlier from a property in Lincoln County, which is north of the Clark County and where Las Vegas is, and had been a hotbed of mutilations for decades. I raise the point because you make the argument in your book that particular ranches, particular genetic lines of cows, particular individual cows are pre-selected. Tell us about that.
1: Yeah, like, you know, it's kind of hard to explain, like, you know, why are these animal pre-select? I don't think I have an answer, but my theory would be this. Is there could potentially be, and this is kind of a long shot, but sometimes there's a herd where animals are pre-selected every couple of years and they're mutilated in the same herd over like 20 years. You have New Mexico that has numerous cattle mutilations, and I believe for looking at the health of the food chain and potentially radiation. And then, but you have these random cattle mutilations all over the place. You know, there was one in, Alberta and, Oregon and all sorts of different places, but they're like singles. And I was wondering why would there be just be singles all over random places? And then there was a case in Australia where there's a cow that's mutilated on one side of a fence in a pasture. And when they did the investigation at that mutilation site, they noticed that the cow was on one side of the fence and then was moved to the other side of the fence and gently placed. So that means the operator came back to that cow because there was a mistake made. And that's one of three mistakes that I've identified the operator doing. So my question was, my question was, why was that cow moved? And I was wondering, like, at the end of my book, I go into a lot of placement. So a cow's facing a certain direction. So a cow's facing north in Australia. There's a cow facing east in the United States. Maybe they're trying to tell us something about placement. But if I take a look at a cow that's facing north, you know, maybe it's because the polar ice caps are melting and maybe they want us to look at that. But at the end of the day, I can look at any direction that cow is. I can find something negative in that direction. So that was out. That test can't fail. So I scrapped it. And then that Australia case, I was thinking about that. And maybe it's not the direction the cow is facing. Maybe it's what's underneath it.
0: Like what?
1: Well, New Mexico and potentially testing for radiation.
0: Okay.
1: Perhaps there's something under that animal and it's specifically placed and they're testing for radiation that is underneath that animal. And we know that some of these craft are rumored to be from archaeological digs. And also some of these scenes do have radiation, like a Geiger counter shows elevated levels around some of these sites. And like Falcon Lake's a perfect example of Malnick, who suffered from radiation sickness. So perhaps they're testing above maybe something that's buried down there to make sure the reactor hasn't breached and is leaching radiation.
0: You make the point in the book that the same ranches get hit over and over a period of years. The next door ranch doesn't get hit at all, but this one particular one, you know, in many cases gets hit over and over, and that it seems to be maybe the same bloodline. Perhaps they are, you know, following the spread of whatever it is over generations to check on a longer period of time. Similar to what happens to human families that seem to be abducted, the grandfather, the father, the son, multiple generations that tend to be targeted by whoever snatches them up and takes them away somewhere.
1: Right? Absolutely. Yeah. It's, it would be a guess for me to try to figure out why, but yeah, it's a good point. You know, abductions are similar, and yeah, maybe they are, you know, using the same bloodline and monitoring what's happening through the years and through the decades.
0: There's a couple of cases that kind of stand out from the rest in which it looks like deliberate mistakes were made. Particular pharmaceutical products are left on the cow, blue gel, some equipment, I think a gas mask or some kind of mask. What do you make of those? Is somebody trying to stage scenes to throw us, everyone else, off the track? Or what are they doing there? Trying to make it look normal of some kind?
1: Yeah, you know, that's a Gomez Ranch. And what that was, it was an actual cattle mutilation that happened. But when you look at what was found on scene, I read that report, and in about 3.5 seconds, I knew it was a compromised scene, and I will not use evidence from a compromised scene or information from one. And there was a gas mask left. There was skid steer marks all over the place. There was glow sticks, syringes, and there was radar chaff shoved in the cow's mouth. And it's out of the 30 other cases and over the hundreds that I've looked at, that's never happened. And it's consistent right across the board that there's no tracks. There's nothing left behind, but this stuff is left behind on one scene at Gomez Ranch. And that doesn't make any sense to me. And my question is it's an actual mutilation scene where medication was administered by the operator and the cow ran and it was able to catch the cow and do its mutilation, but it was another mistake. That was mistake number two. So if that was a staged scene, who knew that a cow mutilation happened and it went sideways? And who came in from the prop department and dumped all that stuff there to compromise that scene? It's, you know, I call it the Ouija board in the crop circle.
0: You know, the other explanation that's been offered, and I still hear it from ranchers today, they think it's devil worshippers or something, grabbing animals and doing some sort of satanic ritual, which also hard to explain. I mean, predators don't carry lasers, and I don't think devil worshippers do either. They didn't have them years ago, and of course they do leave tracks if they're humans. You're left wondering, you know, the cause of death. Veterinarians can't figure out what even killed these animals. They can't figure out how they're immobilized. You know, a 1,200, 1,500 pound bull doesn't take any guff from a human, and they're no one to mess with. They're strong. How do they immobilize it and carve it up while it is awake? Well, it doesn't seem like something devil worshippers could do, or even government agents. So I guess we can cross that one off the list. You make a case in the in your book that, all right, you make a strong case, the best argument you can make, that it's a secret government agency pulling this off. How do you deconstruct that? What are the arguments against it?
1: Well, the arguments against it would be like, so let's look at, the best possible scenario that it's a government-run program, for example. So if we give them every single advantage, unlimited funding, secrecy, the most advanced classified technology imaginable. So it fails the cutting technology test right away. Any of the laser precision cuts it's out because of the dates that we discussed earlier. It fails the internal operation test. The sac around the heart is intact, but the heart is missing. That is impossible for us to do. It kind of fails the pharmaceutical test or the drug test. You know, three labs confirmed that the same drug protocol with zero supply chain and zero procurement record. It fails the transport test. The acoustic signature doesn't match anything capable of lifting a 1,200-pound animal. And like you said, keep it from moving to do this precision surgery on them. It fails the operational security test. For 60 years, you have the FBI, the RCMP, state police, sheriff's offices, federal task force, never one arrest and not one recovered piece of hardware or one whistleblower. I was trying to build the best possible case for a human operator. It just doesn't survive with the physical evidence.
0: Also, if it's a U.S. government program, it's been going on a long time. You can find cases that go back hundreds of years, and it's all over the world. I don't think the U.S. government is flying down to Argentina or Brazil and carving up cattle. I guess they could. I wonder, is there any record of cases in Russia or China that you know of? Because I don't think we'd be pulling it off in either of those countries.
1: Exactly, yeah. So I did not go to China or Russia just because, the information that comes out of those countries, because of the way they are, I don't know if I would trust it. So I stuck with, I removed those from my scenario, but I would be very interested to see what China and Russia, what's going on there with respect to cattle mutilations.
0: There are other species, of course. The first case you mentioned in your book and in our conversation was a horse. There are other horses that have been carved up. There were cats that were being mutilated for a period. There are dogs that have been affected, and then wild animals, deer and other animals. What do you make of those cases? Is it just a sort of a crime of opportunity? Whoever is doing it sees these animals and just grabs them?
1: Potentially it could be. Absolutely. Or maybe there's, another type of operator that's dealing with that. Or, maybe there's a virus or a sickness that could potentially be in these animals and they're testing them. There's a case in Brazil where it was a human being that had similar things taken from him, drained of all of his blood, and he was found on a riverbank. It's the mystery just keeps getting more and more and more. And I concentrated on one little section. This book, with all the information found, is the drop in the bucket on what's going on here. And I decided to concentrate specifically on the cattle mutilations because, other animals, a human being, it was almost too much to keep a hold of. So I simplified it and boiled it down to kind of one species. And then, of course, the horse that started this whole journey off for me.
0: Why leave the remains behind at all again? Is it a psychological operation? I can see that. If it were a government operation, for example, you wanted to test the spread of something really bad, you scoop up the cow, you take it somewhere else, carve it up, test it, and then dispose of the remains as opposed to dropping it back off and freaking out the rancher and local law enforcement and a larger audience community as well.
1: It's a great question. And yeah, it's a confusing one. It's something that I kind of struggle with. When I finished the book and published it, I really kind of whiteboarded kind of why. It's why is this animal brought back and put in a very specific place? And what was interesting to me and what I couldn't kind of get out of my mind is if you have an aerial platform that can lift, a 1,500-pound animal, why not just do your procedure, and fly it to the middle of the Pacific Ocean and drop it in the ocean. Nobody would ever see it again. And the rancher would just think it either got killed by a predator or walked off or poached or whatever. But they don't do that. They do the procedure. They put it in a specific place. Their, you know, formaldehyde is put on the animal, and, you know, from the blue gel, you can discuss that because, you were part of that. And, you know, and a predator deterrent. I'm not sure what the predator deterrent is, but there's documented cases. There's two that I know of in Oregon where a grizzly bear did a wide path around a mutilated cow and also a pack of wolves. And I have seen some pictures from a few ranchers that sent me some photos of their mutilation. And in one of the pictures, the rancher's dog is 100 feet away and very interested, but won't come near the carcass. So that's the question, is they actually, whatever's doing this is putting work into making sure that this animal is preserved so that it is seen and it's not damaged. And I thought that maybe, well, maybe they're bringing it back so that the rancher can, you know, butcher it and use the meat, but that doesn't make any sense because the formaldehyde, I believe it's a carcinogen, so it poisons the meat. So that's not why. Yeah. You know, one thing that I was looking at, like I talked about earlier, is maybe they are placing it to say, hey, look underneath this. But I don't know, George. It's a question that I'd love to answer, but every time I try to answer that question, I come up with more questions.
0: Well, you were a cop for a long time, solved a lot of murder cases. If you were assigned this case tomorrow, I wonder if you could solve it. You could eliminate a lot of suspects and whittle it down, but I'm not sure you'd have anybody who you could arrest, even though you've been at this a long time. We're talking with Brian Fitzpatrick about his book, The Operator, which boils down the animal mutilation mystery into specific categories and questions, and makes a pretty strong case that it's not us, it's someone else. We'll be back in a moment. We'll open up the phone lines and see what's in your mind. Stick around for more Coast to Coast AM.
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1: Hey guys, Rachel Cruz here. So many parents I talk to lately feel a little lost when it comes to talking to their kids about money. It comes up when I'm coaching people and even in my own group of friends. They want to teach their kids how to spend responsibly, the joy of giving generously, the value of hard work, how to avoid college debt, and more. If that's something you've been feeling too, don't worry. 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
3: It's now time for your weekly weather forecast for KBRF News Talk 1250. Today we'll see sunny skies with a high of 79 and a low of 59. On Monday, a high of 82 with a low of 62. Partly cloudy in the evening with a chance of showers. Tuesday, a high of 84 with a low of 61. And Wednesday, a high of 79 with a low of 56. This has been your weekly weather forecast for KBRF News Talk 1250.
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1: So it turns out there are a heck of a lot of songs that mention cows. I chose this one because it's by the Foo Fighters, and it kind of fits, you know, Foo Fighters, what that name implies, and it does fit with the theory espoused by Brian Fitzpatrick, who wrote this book, The Operator. He eliminates all of the possible suspects, the normal suspects, and you're only left with one basic conclusion. But what form do these mutilators take? We're going to get into that. Take your calls and questions and comments in the next segment of Coast to Coast AM.
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0: So let's say the DA's office, the prosecutor's office, is on the phone. Hey, Brian, you've been working on this mystery mutilator homicide case for a long time. Who are you going to arrest? What do you say to him?
1: Yeah, good question. This investigation has ruled out human, animal, and insect. What is doing this? I have no idea. And that's the million-dollar question. I wish I could answer it. I'm going to keep beating the bushes to try to come up with an answer, but for right now, I do not know.
0: Toward the end of your book, The Operator, you have a little section called The Rancher in the Sky, and you speculate, hey, maybe we are the cattle. You're not the first to raise that possibility, but you raise it in this context, and it's a little bit spooky.
1: Yeah, you know, if you kind of look at, you know, a rancher and their herd, you know, what's a rancher do? Goes out, makes sure the herd is doing well. The herd ignores the rancher until one cow's grabbed and maybe, you know, examined or, you know, vaccinations and all that. And then he's returned to the herd and, you know, continues on with its day. Well, you kind of look at, you go one up. And we have the operator, which is the rancher. And then we have us, that's the herd. And similar things, you know, are allegedly happening to certain people like us. And people are disappearing and then being returned. And, you know, it's a spooky thing. It's something that I think about quite a bit. Is that what this is? You know,
0: well, you know, we humans do some pretty bad things to cattle and other species of animals. Billions of individual animals raise them in filth and containment and then cut them up and eat them. And I don't know if the mutilators are doing anything worse than what we do, except you've found evidence that suggests that the animals are kept aware of what's going on, immobilized and aware that they're being carved up instead of being anesthetized or put out, right?
1: Yeah, so there's a medication that's been found from talks a few times out of the 30 cases. And this medication, I won't even try to pronounce it. If I had it in front of me, I might be able to do it. But so this medication, you have awareness and you can feel, but you cannot move. So you're completely aware. And with that medication on board, that means that the cow is actually aware of what's going on to it while this procedure is being done. So I hope that when the blood is drained out, I hope that happens first so that, you know, these poor animals aren't going through this whole procedure and having to feel all of that. Hopefully the blood is being drained out and then the heart will just stop. And then maybe the operator's doing the procedure after that. I hope that's what's happening.
0: We'll take some calls. A first-time caller, Bert in North Dakota. Hi, Bert. Welcome to Coast. You're on with Brian Fitzpatrick.
2: Hey, thanks for having me. I just wanted to touch on something you guys kind of mentioned earlier. I was wondering if you'd ever heard of the book Dulce Base by Gabe Valdez.
0: Yeah.
2: Our name is Dulce, yeah. It's in New Mexico.
0: Yep.
2: And what they suggest in the book, or he suggests, based on his father's research, is that it was a search for levels of contamination possibly caused by underground nuclear detonations.
1: Hmm.
2: And
1: yeah, good one.
2: That at least seems really plausible, you know, at least for this example. I don't know if that fits the bill for everything, but...
1: Absolutely, yeah. Like, you know, I truly believe, and I think New Mexico is a good example of... you know, they are testing for some sort of radiation and, you know, testing the food supply, but also testing certain areas.

0: areas for potential radiation. And just to add to that, as an investigator, I want to be completely neutral when it comes to what I'm investigating. And I didn't know much about cattle mutilations when I started this, and I haven't read any of the books on it because I didn't want to taint myself and use other people's theories in my investigation. I wanted the evidence to lead me where it went. So now that this book is done, I'm going to start looking into what other people have suggested, but I wanted to just have this as pure as I could to see where the evidence would take me. And the evidence took me to a really strange place I didn't think I was going.
1: I would also add, Bert, I live less than 100 miles from the most nuked place on the planet. We had more underground nuclear tests and above ground nuclear tests here in Nevada than anywhere else. And, you know, we did have some cattle mutilations from the 60s scattered through the 90s, but nothing quite like the other states, which got a lot of nuclear fallout from Nevada, Utah, Colorado, and places downwind. A lot of humans got sick, and I suppose if I were an agency or a visiting alien or something, that's where I would look for evidence of contamination through the food chain. Thanks for the call. We're going on the wild card line. Lewis in Pennsylvania. Hi, Lewis. Welcome to Coast. You're on with Brian Fitzpatrick.
2: Hello, George. Thank you for taking my call. I have a few comments and a question for you and Brian. I also want to thank the great Donna Walker for taking my call. My comment is, the best film I ever saw about the subject was a film directed by Alan Rudolph called A Dangerous Species. And Robert Urich, who was in Vegas, and Spencer for Hire, he's in the lead. My two questions are, has there ever been any cases of spontaneous combustion in cattle? And my second question is, have they ever tried a decoy thing to lower the whatever's doing this in? This, because like you said, Brian, I agree with you. This thing is otherworldly. You know, no human being could have the, you know, acerbic precision to do something like this. Okay, thank you, George.
1: Okay, Lewis, I've never heard of any spontaneous combustion cows, but I guess suppose it could happen. How about you, Brian?
0: No, I've never heard of that, no.
1: As for a possible luring operation, you do have something in your book that mentions a surveillance operation where some, I think it's in Wales, where some people set up a surveillance operation in anticipation that a mutilation might take place. And they saw, I guess, some craft, right?
0: Yeah, they did see some craft, and they saw some lights going down into the field. And it was some investigators that were kind of skeptics on it. And after that incident, I don't think there were skeptics any longer.
1: And I recall a case in that same section of your book, think again, in Colorado, where there were three witnesses, I guess eight cattle in this one area were taken over a 9-day period, where three witnesses saw 12 to 15 flying saucers, right?
0: Yes. Yeah. Yeah. Yeah, there you go. It that kind of shows you what the platform that you're dealing with. So, yeah, it's a very interesting case.
1: We're going to Tim in Alberta, Canada. Hi, Tim. You're on Coast to Coast. What's on your mind?
3: Hey, George, Brian, how you doing? Yeah, Cold Lake, Alberta here, Brian.
0: Nice.
3: I retired from the military police here, but I started in Wainwright, and yep. There's an incident there. The Mounties, very close. You know, we used to share our coffee rooms back and forth, but they got a call. It was a weekend night. 1980, summer 80, it was either July or August. And, they asked me if, you know, I wasn't busy and for coverage to come along. And unfortunately, I took the wrong road. This farm was close to the base of the big training area, Wainwright, CFB Wainwright.
0: Yep.
3: And, the Mounties went to this and had mutilation back then. That word didn't exist. If you draw a straight line from Wainwright south into the United States, you'll get a lot of cavilations on this line, it turned out, over the years. But anyways, the Mounties went to this thing, and they came back to the military police section, and we had coffee. And these guys were shaken. I mean, two of them were farm boys that were Mounties now. And they described what they saw. The lack of blood was the big thing. And there was a mm-hmm. smell There's a smell they've never smelled before, but they're visibly shaken. And I've just wondered that if you want to look this up, these guys are retired now, but last names, the constables are Ashdown, Vanderplug, Watts, Dugan, Swift, and the staff sergeant was Court, Harry Court. So this is an actual file. And
0: thank you.
3: Yeah, 1980, that was probably the beginning of all this in Canada for sure, anyways, pretty sure. And
0: yeah,
3: George?
0: Absolutely.
3: Hey, thanks for everything you do, man. Watching you at the congressional hearings with Favor and Grosch, that was just a highlight of my 30-plus years listening coast to coast.
1: Yeah, that was quite a moment. I appreciate it, Tim. Thanks for calling in. We're going to the east of the Rockies, Blake in Tyler, Texas. Hey, Blake, how you doing?
4: Hey, I'm doing good. Thank you for taking the call. Hey, I was a diesel truck driver about 10 years ago. I was coming down Highway 50 going east out of La Junta. I heard on the AM radio they said that there was cattle mutilations occurring and that they were seeing lights over the pastures, and they were advising the ranchers they may want to check on the herds. Well, they sure did, because they must have called each other, whoever was hearing the radio, because it was wee hours of the morning, because several different pastors had pickups out there and spotlighting around counting their cattle or whatever. But one of the fields I'd seen, they was already on scene with a couple of pickups with their searchlights around the location, so they were already investigating something there. And so I kept on going down the highway, and I figured I'd just wait around till 7 o'clock in the at a truck stop and see if I could get the morning report. And when the news came on, there was absolutely no mention of anything that went on that night. So my assumption is, like, a tractor beam would come down, it'd take the animal, it'd take it into the craft. That's when everybody see it alike. The craft take off and do whatever they did, and then it would always come back, and then tractor beam the animal back down where it was taken from, for the reason that I believe that they didn't want the ranchers to start feuding with each other for missing cattle, because they just took the cattle. So naturally the ranchers are thinking they're getting poached. So I'm thinking that there must be some consideration on part of the ranchers for the activity that's happening, but it's definitely extraterrestrial.
0: Good point. Yeah. Yeah.
1: I know that a lot of ranchers have been out there with guns at night after they've been hit and lost a couple of animals. You know, it's a financial burden on them. So they would patrol in Colorado, Wyoming, Alabama, different places where they're out with guns at night ready to shoot at helicopters or anything that's floating around in the sky and looking for rustlers. I'm sure it's amazing that there haven't been people killed because of this happening, for sure.
0: Yeah.
1: I recall there was Fife, Alabama. There was an outbreak of cattle mutilations there in the 93, 94, around there. I went down for that. There was the police officer who assigned the case was a guy named Ted Oliphant. He's gone now, but he had previously been a filmmaker and had looked at UFOs, Area 51, cattle mutilations. He gets a job as a cop, and suddenly mutilations start happening. And for a while, they wondered if he had something to do with it. He kind of laughed about being a suspect in it, but it was really weird. And it was, again, never solved. And there were a lot of ranchers running around with guns ready to shoot.
0: It's interesting. It's, you know, I've even heard stories of the ranchers thought it was the government doing it. And when government helicopters were flying over the ranches were shooting at it. So they were told to fly higher, you know, to not mess with the ranchers anymore. Like, it's just a crazy phenomenon that just there's story after story about these things.
1: Let's try to get Jason from Omaha. Jason, how you doing? You're on with Brian Fitzpatrick.
5: Hello. Hi, George Knapp. I'm a big fan. I've read many of your books. The Skinwalker books in particular.
1: Thank you, sir.
5: I was wondering what he thought, since everything I've read, a lot of the UFO phenomenon seems to be coming from maybe interterrestrial or inside, inner Earth. If you thought maybe, is this an inner Earth thing maybe or an extraterrestrial thing?
0: Interesting question. You know, basically the book, you know, that's a question I can't answer because I just don't have the evidence to support anything. Like, if it's inner Earth or extraterrestrial, you know, it's not human, it's not insect, and it's not an animal. What is doing this? I don't know. I wish I could know. I wish I could solve that. But I'm just not there yet. And I don't know if, hopefully we will be someday with this disclosure movement. Maybe we'll get something out of it, but I just don't know.
1: Jason, we're not sure anybody knows the answer to any of this stuff, whether it's extraterrestrial, interdimensional, ultra crypto terrestrial, ultra terrestrial. There's a lot of different theories, not many answers, though. Time travelers, maybe, or all of the above? Yeah, I'm not sure that anybody, even within government, knows for sure. And maybe there's more than one answer. Thanks for calling. Try to get one more quick call in. Dan in Washington State on the wildcard line. He dropped. All right. Next steps for you, Brian. You said that you're going to continue down this road. Is there an earlier book to The Operator? Was there a predecessor to this?
0: There is. They sort of blended in together, but I have another one called The Silent Harvest. It's just a short read. And what that was is when I first kind of got into this topic, I did a lot of research on Roswell and some other incidents like Aztec and the Plains of St. Augustine. I did a couple of those things. So there's a bit of that at the start of that book. And then I get into cattle mutilations, but I compiled so much material on cattle mutilations that I just decided to make an entire book out of it.
1: Yeah. And so the next project is what? You had said you're going to be gathering information, hopefully from ranchers if they respond to your website, and as well as police records.
0: Yes. So the next one is going to be firsthand accounts from the rancher or the sheriff or deputy or police officer that was on scene. And it'll be firsthand account pictures and documentation. There's some FOIA requests out. There's some ATIP requests, access to information from Canada, that's out. And, you know, a lot of these sheriffs, when I call in or I drop an email to them, they're all about talking about it because they want answers too. So what I would like is another 30 samplings of firsthand accounts. And then the exact same thing is going to happen that happened in this book. They're all going to be analyzed together and we're going to see what pans out of it.
1: Well, that'd be good. I mean, you know, it's an ongoing mystery. It hasn't stopped. I mean, we don't hear of these cases every day, but a lot of them are just not reported at all. If they are reported, police maybe don't want to make a big stink about it. They don't know how to respond to it at all, but it's a fascinating mystery for sure. Brian Fitzpatrick, the book is called The Operator, 6 continents, 60 years, 0 arrests. Good stuff. Thanks for joining us and hope you'll come back when the next one comes out.
0: Thanks so much, George, and I will. I appreciate this opportunity you gave me.
1: Absolutely. Moving on, we're going to talk about mantis encounters with Professor David Luke coming up next. Stay with us.

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3: News this hour from Town Hall, I'm John Scott. In Nevada, officials say the Hawk Fire was human-caused but did not provide details on how they reached that conclusion or whether it was intentionally set or accidental. The blaze has grown to 15,000 acres and is uncontained. Some 42,000 residents have been ordered evacuated. Another 45,000 encouraged to leave so the firefighters can reach the hot spots more easily. Authorities confirming several structures have been destroyed, at least six people injured. Republicans could receive a major boost from Elon Musk as the next midterm elections approach. Andrew Stewart reports.
4: Musk may reportedly spend as much as $200 million supporting Republican candidates and voter turnout efforts nationwide. This potentially dwarfs the $70 million Musk spent during the 2024 campaign. The spending could come as the GOP holds a major cash advantage over Democrats. The RNC reportedly has a $115 million lead in cash on hand, while the DNC faces significant debt. Andrew Stewart reporting.
3: The Trump administration tightening rules on who can receive taxpayer-funded tax credits.
5: The Treasury Department and IRS have issued proposed regulations to block illegal immigrants from collecting refundable tax credits. The rules clarify that credits such as the Earned Income Tax Credit and Child Tax Credit are federal public benefits reserved for U.S. citizens, nationals, and qualified aliens. Treasury Secretary Scott Bessent said the days of illegal aliens collecting taxpayer-funded benefits are over. Willie Nelson, Washington.
3: A moderate earthquake with a preliminary magnitude of 5.9 has rattled eastern Japan, including the Tokyo area. A no tsunami warning was issued. More than 30 people injured. Japan, one of the world's most earthquake-prone areas. More on these stories from townhall.com.
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3: In consumer news, the CDC is warning about alfalfa sprouts.
7: A food poisoning outbreak linked to alfalfa sprouts has sickened people in 15 states. The Centers for Disease Control and Prevention says 55 cases have been documented, including 4 hospitalizations. The outbreak involves salmonella and different strains of E. coli. Officials say the cases are linked to alfalfa sprouts from Everything Sprouts, a Minnesota grower. The sprouts were sold under the Calco and Everything Sprouts brands. Keith Peters reporting.
3: Texas-based Buc-ee's Limited says in a lawsuit filed that the logo for Beaver's Mini Mart in the city of Beaver Creek, Ohio, too closely resembles the gas station giant's Buc-ee brand Beaver. Buc-ee's has asked for a jury trial in federal court in Ohio. News and analysis at townhall.com. Musicians with the Boston Symphony Orchestra may go on strike for the first time ever. Correspondent Donna Warder with the update.
8: The music may fall silent at the Boston Symphony Orchestra. The union representing musicians has authorized the first strike in the orchestra's 145-year history. The 3-year contract between the Boston Musicians Association and the BSO management expires right before midnight Sunday. The orchestra and management have had strained relations since the BSO decided in March to force out music director Andras Nelsons next summer after 13 seasons. The union says management has not agreed to a proposal by musicians for a mediator. BSO CEO Chad Smith says management is committed to reaching an agreement with competitive pay and benefits. The orchestra season is scheduled to open September 17th. I'm Donna Water.
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9: It's now time for your weekly weather forecast for KBRF News Talk 1250. Today we'll see sunny skies with a high of 79 and a low of 59. On Monday, a high of 82 with a low of 62. Partly cloudy in the evening with a chance of showers. Tuesday, a high of 84 with a low of 61. And Wednesday, a high of 79 with a low of 56. This has been your weekly weather forecast for KBRF News Talk 1250.
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1: That's a terrific song, Universe Communion. A lot of UFO imagery and ET symbology in there. It's a great story by a singer-songwriter named Stuart Davis. He's also a talented filmmaker and artist, and he kind of got me on the path of being interested in mantises, not the little tiny ones like out in my courtyard, but the big ones. Stuart had a New Year's Eve encounter with, I think he was 8 foot tall at one point, and suddenly he had mantises everywhere in his life, and it kind of changed the direction of his life and got me thinking about mantises as well. But I don't think of mantises quite as deeply or as often as Professor David Luke, who is an academician in the UK who has been authorized to study encounters that people around the world have had with these big mantises, the big ones, 6 to 8 feet tall, who were often reported in alien abduction experiences. They used to be called abductions. Now they're sort of encounters. And we're going to talk to Professor Luke about the study, where it's headed, what inspired it, and much more in our next segment here on Coast to Coast AM.
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0: Welcome back. David Luke is a professor at the University of Greenwich, UK, where he leads the new Psychedelic and Exceptional Experience Lab. He's a current senior researcher who focuses on transpersonal experiences and anomalous phenomena, and he joins us tonight to discuss research into the study of people who've experienced mantis beings, either in altered states or in clear waking consciousness. He wants to explain how those who've had these encounters with insectoid-like creatures, how they've been affected, and the experiences they've had. Professor Luke, welcome back to Coast to Coast. I guess you were on here years ago. I'm thrilled to have you back.
1: Thank you, George. It's a delight to be on the show again. Thanks for having me.
0: My first and overwhelmingly important question is, how can I get your job in my next lifetime? Because that sounds like a lot of fun.
1: Well, I think you probably have to commit double career suicide, as I do. by researching both parapsychology and psychedelics, although psychedelics have now become quite conventional these days, so it didn't turn out to be such a bad move after all.
0: You must be very persuasive to speak to the university there and create a new department, this lab, Psychedelic Experiences Lab, and then allow them to dig into altered states and encounters with insectoid type creatures. I mean, that would seem to me to be a hard sell.
1: Yeah, you would think so, wouldn't you? But I guess you have to follow the experience, and I've done a lot of more sensible and sober research as well, just to show that this is really a worthwhile area to explore. People are having these experiences and many other unusual experiences besides, and it's worthwhile trying to understand the nature of them, not least for when people become disturbed by those experiences. So I think in the true spirit of intellectual freedom, I'm delighted my university has given me somewhat of a free rein in that department.
0: Well, that's just terrific. I mean, they need to be congratulated for, allowing academics to do what they're supposed to do and follow the evidence where it leads and do some original research. It's terrific. So,
1: thank you.
0: You know, you've done this work at the boundary of psychology and psychedelics and strange experiences. If there's a central question that's driven all your work, what is it?
1: What the hell is going on? but that might be too grand. Effectively, to try and understand the limits and the nature of human experience and what that says about the nature of reality. And I don't pretend that I'll ever get the answers. I'll probably end up with more questions than answers, but at least can begin to explore this realm in a sincere way and attempt to put some of the jigsaw pieces on the table.
0: You know, maybe it's just because of my own interests, but I've seen, feels like almost a change in attitudes among your colleagues about the nature of reality itself. And like, we don't really have a really solid handle on what reality is. Hard to tell the difference between what we perceive to be reality and all that's going on around us. I mean, if we rely only on our senses, there's a heck of a lot going on that we don't perceive at all, correct?
1: Absolutely, yeah. And some of my colleagues, like Anil Seth, for instance, would suggest that our perception of reality is actually an hallucination anyway, in that we interpret our sensory information and come up with our kind of best guess as to what's going on in the outside world. So we can never really fully apprehend the full spectrum of reality, whatever that might be anyway. But we have a kind of a daily familiar hallucination we call consensus reality that we all engage in, but it's a poor simulacra for what's really going on.
0: On this program, I've had the freedom to pursue the ideas that pop up with psychedelics, DMT, altered states, things of that sort, following up on the work of Terrence McKenna. Of course, he's gone, but his brother has joined us on here as well. It's an exciting time for research in those fields, and that's really what led you into mantises. I just want to touch on the psychedelic parts of it. You have this experience lab. What goes on there? What do you do?
1: So it does what it says on the tin. Primarily, we explore altered states, especially with psychedelics, but not just, all altered states and exceptional experiences that people may have, which tend to occur most often in altered states of consciousness. So that could be spiritual experiences, paranormal experiences, so-called transpersonal, unusual states and experiences, near death, out of body, telepathy, precognition, encounter experiences, the full gamut of high weirdness, really.
0: What about remote viewing? You do any of that stuff?
1: I do research on psi phenomena, but I primarily focus on precognition myself. But I'm very much familiar with the remote viewing research, and I've done Ganzfeld experiments in the past as well.
0: And with the psychedelic experiences, are you able to administer doses to test subjects, students, volunteers?
1: In some occasions, we don't have the facilities at our university to do that. So we often collaborate with other laboratories, which do have the requisite facilities and home office license and extra necessities. But we also do a lot of field research, naturalistic studies. So one study we did with DMT, we went round to people's houses while they were taking DMT and collected data from them, did experiments, etc. So we tend to do much of our research in the real world and less so in the laboratory. So we're not administering psychedelics too often.
0: What do you make of the people who take DMT and see beings and have conversations with other intelligences, and sometimes the same intelligence over and over, or the same intelligence that two different people taking the same drug have as well? I mean, I guess it's kind of a general question to ask whether that's real, but it certainly is interesting.
1: It certainly is interesting, and I wouldn't say there's anything particular about the people who have these experiences, because it's anybody who's drawn to take DMT has a very good chance of having an encounter with some kind of what they perceive to be a discarnate being. Somewhere between 50 and 90% of people who take a high dose of DMT will have an encounter experience. And of those, the majority of them, I'd say between 70 and 80%, perceive the beings they encounter to be real in some sense and self-exist and continue to exist after the experience. So when people have these experiences, they can be a very kind of reorientating experience in people's beliefs. They can sometimes be kind of ontologically shocking or challenging. Lead people with some cognitive dissonance about the nature of their beliefs, prior beliefs, and what the experience suggests. And quite often people will have metaphysical belief shifts and spiritual reorientations as well. In one major survey conducted in the States, actually, something like more than half of those people who professed to be atheists before a high-dose DMT entity encounter, less than half of them remained atheist after the experience. So they can be quite metaphysically challenging experiences.
0: Where are you on the reality scale of that, then? Or I don't know if you want to commit because you're still researching this stuff, but, you know, when they... Some people come back have had profound changes in their lives and how they view the world around them. They become eco-friendly and animal-friendly and spiritually open, and they're like different people.
1: Yes, they can often be. It's not a guarantee, but we do tend to see a tendency in that direction, that people become more connected. They feel more connected with everything and everyone, themselves, other people, other species, the cosmos, the universe, something spiritual or divine, as a general rule. And we see that with, you know, high dose psychedelic experiences, but we also see it with kind of more naturalistic experiences like near death experiences as well. So there's something about the nature of these profound, what we could call mystical experiences, which reorientates people towards viewing a more interconnected world. So my take on it is, I mean, I try and be agnostic because I've also had a lot of these experiences myself. And I think that's the best hat to wear and not jump to too many conclusions about anything, but keep an open mind, but not so much that your brain falls out. I think that's the way forward.
0: So you've had experiences yourself. Was it a personal experience that led you down this road to be interested in this kind of research, or was it a somebody else's experiment or something you saw or heard?
1: I think I've always had strange and unusual experiences from an early age. And then, of course, I began to experiment on my own brain, like a neurochemistry playset as a teenager. And that led me to have a number of my own experiences, which has obviously driven the direction of my research interests over the course of my career.
0: Well, now I have a good way to explain my teenage years then, too. You have good terminology there. So let's go down this road, the mantis stuff. We'll come back to some general questions about your work now, but this mantis study, what led to that? And how did – I'd love to see a recreation of the conversation you had with your department chair when you described that project.
1: Yeah, so what led me to have an interest in it is – in the last 25 or more years, I've had an interest in DMT and ayahuasca. I'd often occasionally encounter people who'd had encounter experiences with giant praying mantises. I never had an experience like that myself. But it occurred to me that occasionally people would have these experiences and there were other people out there who had also had them. And just encountering the people for the first time and they're saying, I saw this kind of giant praying mantis, it's with leaning over me, perhaps doing some operation on me. And then after they'd explained their experience, I'd say, are you aware that other people have also had a very similar experience? And they'd be shocked and kind of slightly horrified to hear this. And these accounts just kept stacking up, mostly with DMT and ayahuasca. But then I also started encountering people who'd had similar experiences in childhood, in the absence of you know, consuming DMT. And it became apparent that there was also a body of reports, which we might loosely connect to the alien abduction phenomena. And so it occurred to us, myself and some colleagues, Sam and Sam, that we should explore this in a more concerted way and try and document the experiences that arise. And the conversation with my department was actually relatively easy. I've conducted so much strange research over the years. I just submit the ethics application form and say,
0: oh, what's he up to now? He's, oh,
1: yeah, exactly. I'm sure there's a few eyebrows lifted right off the top of people's foreheads in the ethics department, but as long as it's ethically sound, that's their real concern.
0: So let's talk about that. So they people using ayahuasca or DMT will encounter these mantis beings, and I guess some of them at least have a conversation, and they report back, and the stories get out, and then people who are abducted by, maybe they're abducted by little grays or something else, and while they're on these ships, the people or the beings in charge often seem to be mantises. And how would they show up in both of those? Is there some kind of a physical explanation or scientific explanation that would explain how they could be in both of those or seemingly different phenomena and different altered states?
1: Well, this is the big question. And there may be some good reason to give it a neurochemical underpinning in that DMT is naturally occurring in the human body anyway. And so it could be in those people who are having experiences which aren't induced by the consumption of any particular chemicals, maybe high on their own supply and perhaps their own endogenous levels of DMT are peaking at those particular points when they have the experience. So there could be some ordinary explanations. Well, there could be some common neurochemical culprit in explaining both the spontaneous and the drug-induced varieties. But that doesn't explain necessarily why mantids and why their particular behavior and their size and their appearance, etc. So that's a more interesting question in some regards.
0: So how did you, I was in contact with one of your SAM colleagues and we were very interested in getting you guys on to talk about it. I don't want to interfere with the study because I guess it's you've started or you've cast a wide net and asked for people to write in and share their experiences, right? What kind of responses did you get?
1: We've had a really good response rate so far. We've had nearly 1,500 people at least open the survey, of which only about 1,000 or so have completed it. But that's a pretty good response rate for something you would think is quite an obscure phenomena. And we haven't fully finished collecting the data yet. The survey is still open, so if anybody's listening, they can probably find the survey and they can complete it. But we have had a preliminary look at some of the data we've got going on, and I could perhaps talk about some of that.
0: Yeah, that'd be awesome. I don't want to cloud it a little bit by you revealing things before it's done, but whatever you can share, we're happy to hear. I tell you what, we're going to take a break in about a minute, so maybe we don't jump into that. I know that we spread the word on this program, and I sent it out on social media trying to get people to write into you, and I'm glad that so many people responded. It's from all over the world, I would imagine, right?
1: Yeah, it's a very international audience thanks to the internet, so it's quite convenient.
0: And how do you weed them out? So they take a survey. How many questions on the survey?
1: Well, it's vast, actually. There are dozens and dozens of questions, and so that's part of the weeding process, unfortunately. There's a lot of people don't make it through to the end. It probably takes about a good half an hour to complete, but I think if people have genuinely, excuse me, had one of these experiences, they're quite committed to talking about it.
0: Yeah, I would think so. You want to know, am I crazy? Did I really see this? Did I have that conversation? And what would really be interesting is to find out how many have had multiple conversations or encounters with the same beings in the same circumstances. We're talking with Professor David Luke, University of Greenwich, who's conducting a one-of-a-kind study of people who've had mantis experiences, not talking about the little ones, talking about the big ones. We'll take a break and be right back here on Coast to Coast AM.
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1: Message and data rates may apply.
2: With SRN News, I'm John Scott. The head of Iran's top security body says Tehran will see any country's support for new U.S. economic measures against the Islamic Republic as an act of war. Iran's president, meanwhile, said that the Memorandum of Understanding signed back in June with the United States is the best way out of the conflict. The U.S. on Monday expected to announce new economic measures against Iran. On another battlefront, authorities say that Russian and Ukrainian drone and missile strikes have killed at least 10 people. One person died Saturday in a ballistic missile strike on Kyiv. Russian defense ministry said that the strike hit a locomotive depot. Talks between Ottawa and Washington collapsed late Friday. Both countries will be imposing matching 50% tariffs. This is SRN News.
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4: It's now time for your weekly weather forecast for KBRF News Talk 1250. Today we'll see sunny skies with a high of 79 and a low of 59. On Monday, a high of 82 with a low of 62. Partly cloudy in the evening with a chance of showers. Tuesday, a high of 84 with a low of 61. And Wednesday, a high of 79 with a low of 56. This has been your weekly weather forecast for KBRF News Talk 1250.
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1: All right, let's go to some voicemails here. We got Jeff is leading us off tonight for the segment. Jeff, what do you got for us on America at Night?
2: I just wanted to say that Luigi Mangione didn't even get the right guy. Let's say he wanted to do something. Well, CEOs take orders from the board of directors. The board of directors are the ones who control the company behind the scenes. So I hate to say it, Luigi got the middleman.
1: You know, trying to put logic on something the man did is a little absurd. The man is clearly delusional, and somehow he thinks that if you shoot and kill the head of a health insurance company, what, that's going to, all of a sudden, health insurance is going to be solved? Really? I mean, you're talking about the actions of a delusional human being. And so to sort of superimpose logic on it makes no sense. He's a delusional young man, and just a tragedy that a family lost his dad and the children lost their dad and the wife lost their husband. It's just a brutal story. Rob in New Haven, Connecticut. Hello. Welcome to America at Night.
3: This is a thought I learned a long time ago. A woman goes to get a hotel room years ago. It's $100. She gives the hotel owner $100. She said she'll be back at 11:30. The guy from the hotel needs that $100, and he goes buy flowers for his wife. Well, the floral lady, local person, takes that $100, and she gets tires. Well, and it keeps on going. But then the lady comes back at 11:30 in the morning. She says she wants her $100 bill back. And the hotel owner gives her back the $100 bill. And down the road, it helped out, but it was never really there.
1: I don't really. There's part of that story that's missing. Dave in Dallas, welcome to America at Night. Dave on the phone in Dallas, welcome to America at Night.
4: Hey, McGraw, can you hear me?
1: I can hear you loud and clear, Dave. Thanks for checking in.
4: Okay, I just wanted to call. Mark Whitten had hit 4 home runs against Cincinnati on September 7th, 1993. I remember watching that game. I'm from St. Louis. I'm a flight attendant, and I was out of town, but I remember watching that game, and you can check the facts on that. And one other thing...
1: Yeah, I mean, that's a great story. I mean, it's tremendous. It's a wonderful story. It's not as crazy as hitting 2 home runs in the same inning, 2 grand slams in the same inning off the same pitcher.
4: Oh, no, I watched that game, too. I watched that. I got to watch the Joshua Baez home runs on Saturday. So, yeah, it was crazy, man. I mean, there's just so many stories and so many outstanding feats that the St. Louis Cardinals have done. And anyway, I love the show. Keep up the great work, and we'll talk to you soon.
1: Thank you, Dave. Appreciate it. Dave in Dallas checking in. Let's go back to Sheboygan, Wisconsin, and check in with Doug. Doug, welcome to America Night.
5: Yeah, watching the Cardinals game over the weekend, I could not believe what I was seeing with Joshua Baez. 3 home runs, his first 3 plate appearances in the major leagues. And gets a home run in his first pitch he ever sees in the major leagues. I was very happy about it also because kept the Cubs away from the Brewers a little bit more. They were down to 3 now, so back up to 5 again. They got a pretty good 1-2 punch now. The Cardinals with home run power. If they make the playoffs,

0: baseball. It's just a right. Talk about a childhood dream. You know, there's another great story on the Cardinals. We're focusing on the Cardinals. Lots of great stories. But they have a pitcher named Matthew Liberatore. And they have a second baseman, third baseman named Nolan Gorman. And when they were in Little League, they were on the same team. So imagine you're playing Little League and the pitcher, and you're playing third base, and the pitcher and you, years later, end up on the same professional baseball team. Now, wait, it gets better. The game in which Nolan Gorman hit his very first major league home run was the same game that Matthew Liberatore also won his first game in the major leagues. So the guy hits a home run in the same game his little league buddy from the same team got his first major league win. Now, tell me that's not a great story. Tell me that's why baseball is great. Say what you want about football. Say what you want about hockey, tennis, lacrosse. They're all fine sports. But never do you hear those types of stories when it comes to those other sports. It's always those crazy stories when it comes to baseball. Let's go to David in San Francisco. David, welcome to America at Night.
1: Oh, thanks, McGraw. Yeah, talking baseball, I'm going to bring it back to what you were saying about the homeless. I was lucky enough also in St. Louis to see Gary Templeton play his first game. And if I remember right, Kirk Flood, who also played for St. Louis, was the guy who was able to create free agency for the players. And he changed the economy for players up, you know, just upwardly mobile is beyond, you know, at scales nobody can think of. So, and of course, the Cards and baseball, Major League Baseball, made sure he never played again. He got his contract.
0: No, he never played again. Let me see here if I can piece this together again. Kurt Flood was traded from the Cardinals to the Pirates, I believe. He didn't want to go. He didn't want to play. And then he took it to the Supreme Court, and the Supreme Court ruled against Kurt Flood, and ultimately ruled that he did not have a right to say, I don't want to be traded. And so I believe the Supreme Court ruled against Kurt Flood, and then only after that Andy Messerschmidt and somebody else, I think, decided to sit out a year and not play and then become a free agent. And that's when the whole thing collapsed. So Kurt Flood wasn't the reason, but he was in there. He was in, like, as it was turning, he was the one who took it to this a Supreme Court and lost that decision.
1: And so Kurt Flood's got to be seen as a patriot to baseball. Now, when I think about homelessness, and what Ben Franklin discovered about it. If you read Ben Franklin's autobiography, he describes a period where he goes to England and opens up his mouth about how the new republic is doing quite well, thank you. And so the British, Ben Franklin, he kicked himself forevermore for opening up his mouth because the British figured out economic tricks. And they created homelessness in America. And they did it, you know, if you remember, the first guy to borrow money from Britain after the American Revolution was Hamilton. Hamilton was the first Treasury Secretary, and he goes ahead and borrows money from England. Various people that we whooped, they all of a sudden get to decide what the value of America is according to their money. Because we borrowed some. And so that's basically how America keeps getting tricked. The value of our money keeps getting looted from us by con artists. And I'm also reminded Gary Templeton kind of added to what Kirk Flood.
0: I mean,

0: Hold on a second. Hold on a second. David, come on, man. I'm getting whiplash over here. I need a neck brace. You go from Ben Franklin's homelessness to Alexander Hamilton borrowing money from Great Britain to Gary Templeton?
1: Well, sure.
0: I'll give you 30 seconds. Make the connection because I want to hear this. I got a headache.
1: What Kirk Flood did to the value of a player, that they're no longer slaves, that they can charge what they want. And then Ben Franklin goes to England and shows off about how prosperous America is. England cheats America like no tomorrow by telling us how much the value of our own money is. And so that's where it comes into the Kirk Flood's patriotism. And if I remember right, Gary Templeton doubled down on it and they never used him again either.
0: Hold on a second. Gary Templeton was traded to the San Diego Padres because he made an obscene gesture to the entire fan base of the St. Louis Cardinals. So I don't know if he's... And Gary Templeton did play for a while after that. David, I got to go. I got a headache. I got to take some aspirin every time you call in because, man, I got whiplash. Whew. I would sort of question whether or not... anyway. I'm out of that rabbit hole. I don't want to go back in. let's try and get another phone call in. Let's see here. We've got, who was that other one here I skipped over? Jay in Springfield, Illinois. Jay, take it away.
2: I used to live in Belleville, and I think I remember you on KMOX. Please tell me if that's who I used to hear, because I loved your voice. And I think you started at KMOX, the voice of Jack and Joe Buck.
0: I did about 5 years at that radio station. Yes, I did. And walked across the street, and I've been in St. Louis since 1999. So 26 years. Yeah. No, that's a good memory, Jay. Thank you for remembering me. Jay in Springfield, Illinois. All right, we got one more here. Let's see if we can... clear the deck for tomorrow night. Joe in Salem, Arkansas. Take it away, Joe.
3: Trump, as everybody knows, came out and said we need a teeny weeny increase in the gasoline prices, and I hope you'll put up with it, $4 and a little more, to fight the worst terror that's ever lived, Iran. And that's not what affects our gas prices. Our 2% comes through the Hormuz Strait, and we're self-sufficient in America. If they just get with the Keystone, get that done and a little more drilling, it wouldn't take much. And what we need to do, I've done it. I'm over 50% decreased in my driving. I'm keeping a lot of food on the shelves. I'm saving money, and I'm losing weight.
0: look, it helps us when we develop more oil, but again, it's a global commodity. So whatever it sells for on the international market is what you're going to sell it for. Let's look. If you make hammers and somebody is selling a hammer across town for $10, you're not going to sell the hammer for $2. You're going to sell it for $9.59. Right? So, it is what it is. You got to buy it on the open market. And if the prices are elevated, then you're going to have to charge elevated prices to make your money back. We can drill it. We already are oil independent in a sense. We already drill or take out of the ground more oil than we use, but we are beholden to the international markets. That's just the way the game is played. America at Night, back in a moment.
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13: Of course, there's the DMT and ayahuasca tourism that sprung up in the last few years, and it's really boomed in some countries, and somebody just puts out a shingle and says he's a shaman, and come on down and let's mix up a batch, and, you know, the results are mixed. A lot of people with PTSD, war veterans and things, report coming out of it feeling so much better, and their lives are changed for the better. Others who sort of approach it as a party or something, I mean, it's risky. It's a powerful. These are powerful substances and can cause harm if you don't treat it with respect, I would imagine.
14: Yes, absolutely. The risks are mostly psychological, but it's not without risks. And one of the projects we have is called the Challenging Psychedelic Experience Project, and we explore people's extended psychological difficulties. And people can have long-term negative psychological fallout from these experiences, which last days, weeks, months, even years. They're in the minority, thankfully, but a significant number of people do have extended challenges, and they usually come out of it the other side, ultimately, better, with kind of insight and actually value those difficult psychological experiences in a positive light, but it can take a long time, and it can be quite debilitating in the time it takes to recover and integrate those experiences.
13: So looking down the road, after all the responses and surveys are in, and you've had time to analyze the results and you write it up and submit it, I guess maybe a peer-reviewed journal, something like that, what does it ultimately tell us about reality itself? What can we learn from this?
14: Well, so one of the things we do hope to do is to explore the nature of these experiences and compare across people having drug-induced experiences with DMT or ayahuasca, say, relative to those which are occurring in more spontaneous altered states or even just wide awake, and to see if there are commonalities. So the first step in the process is to see, are we talking about the same phenomena here? Is it something about DMT which gives encounters with mantids which are different to those that people see when they're not in drug states? And so that would at least give us an idea that we're talking about the same phenomena, and then look to see the kind of trends in experiences that people may have, see if there are commonalities in the behaviors or appearances of these things, and begin to just map the phenomenological terrain a little bit more and get a bit of a better understanding. This is not going to prove anything, I don't think, but it will give us some of the basic baseline data that we need to comprehend these experiences in a more concerted way.
13: And of the surveys you've received so far, are there sort of cultural indications? Are there countries that you would hope you would get some responses from, but you didn't hear from at all? I know it's, you know, it's an English-speaking world you're sharing this with, I assume. I don't know if you've sent it to other, in other languages, to other parts of the world or not, but are there parts of the world you would expect to get responses from that you didn't get?
14: I haven't looked at that actually as yet, but yes, it is English speaking. And so, you know, it's primarily UK, States, Canada, et cetera, but we are getting responses globally, from those people who speak English elsewhere. But it is, yeah, it's not representative of the whole globe, unfortunately. And I think it would be interesting to explore the cross-cultural differences in a bit more concerted way. One of the interesting things, though, is that, you know, in the UK, up until recently, there's some accounts now on the South Coast because of our climate's changing, that we don't get praying mantises in this country. And yet people in the UK commonly report these encounter experiences. And so that is of interest. You know, there's no real good reason from a zoological perspective for people to have these kinds of encounters. Because they're not in our common worldview, right? Other than in some kind of archetypal or perhaps like a mimetic way. So there's some interesting questions that do arise from these encounters in the UK in and of itself.
13: Wow, that's interesting. Well, I was out among my own praying mantises today, keeping an eye on them. They're sunbathing and laying around naked, and I like keeping an eye and make sure they're safe. And I'm hoping that someday they'll put in a good word for me when the big overlords land in their silver spaceships.
14: Fantastic.
13: Sort of. Not entirely. Talking with Professor David Luke about his work with psychedelics and unusual experiences and the survey looking for mantises. I don't know how long the survey is going to go on, but I really look forward to when you wrap it up and hope that you and or your colleagues will come back and talk to us about it. And in the next hour, I'm going to open up the phone lines. I'm sure that our listeners have some questions both about the nature of your work, about DMT experiences, and then maybe there's some mantis people. I'd ask earlier for them if they've had the experience to stick around and dial in. So we'll see if they're still with us. We'll be right back on Coast to Coast AM.
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0: Get ready for a season of live music that'll have you tapping your toes, singing along, and maybe discovering a new favorite. The Fergus Falls Concert Association opens its new season September 20th with Jazz That Rocks, an exciting ensemble putting a fresh spin on some of the hippest hits from the past. Then October 23rd, it's New Blue, one of the top acoustic acts in the music industry, bringing their warm Appalachian sound to Kennedy Auditorium. And that's just the beginning. Your Concert Association membership includes six great Fergus Falls concerts, plus concerts in Wadena, Sauk Center, and Alexandria. 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
3: News this hour from Town Hall. I'm John Scott. Relief on the way. The Trump administration taking emergency action, it says, will expand gasoline supplies and lower prices at the pump. Mary Rose reports.
4: Beginning September the 1st, the EPA will temporarily allow E10 gasoline to be sold with a higher vapor pressure limit, effectively ending federal summer blend restrictions early. Officials say the move could add hundreds of thousands of barrels of gasoline per day. The waiver runs through September 15th and may override stricter rules in California, Texas, and Arizona for up to 20 additional days. Mary Rose reporting.
3: The Trump administration taking new steps to strengthen election oversight ahead of the November midterms. More from Ken Warman.
5: The Justice Department plans to deploy a record 1,000 election monitors nationwide to help enforce federal voting laws. Assistant Attorney General Harmeet Dhillon says the teams will ensure compliance with the Voting Rights Act, nearly quadrupling the number sent in 2022. The move comes as the Save America Act remains stalled in the Senate, despite President Trump making election integrity a top priority. Ken Lorman reporting.
3: A fast-moving wildfire that jumped over fire trucks and made it difficult for crews to reach hotspots has destroyed homes in northwest Reno, Nevada. The authorities there urging some 90,000 people to evacuate. Okay, weakened to a tropical depression on Sunday, with the storm expected to deliver heavy rainfall and gusty winds to parts of Hawaii as it skirts just south of the island chain, which is still reeling from damage from Hurricane Lala last weekend. Tropical storm warnings that had been in place for waters surrounding Hawaii have been canceled. More of these stories from townhall.com.
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3: Tesla recalling nearly 3 million vehicles in China over door handle safety risks.
7: Tesla and other Chinese car makers are recalling more than 4 million vehicles over safety concerns, including risks tied to their door handles. Tesla's recalling about 2.98 million vehicles, including models 3, Y, X, and S, over door handle safety risks. This follows China's announcement in February to ban hidden door handles seen commonly on Tesla and other Chinese electric vehicles starting next year. It follows EV accidents where hidden electronic door handles fail to function and trapped passengers. Keith Peters reporting.
3: Las Vegas Raiders running back Ashton Jeanty had to be helped off the field after apparently being injured late in Sunday's practice session. The Raiders have issued an update calling it a sprained ankle and not a long-term injury. News and analysis at townhall.com. Next week brings the end of a year-long U.S. ban on cattle from northern Mexico.
8: Ranchers in northern Mexico are getting ready to export their cattle to the U.S. following a year-long ban. An outbreak of the flesh-eating parasite known as the New World screwworm fly was affecting the cattle industry on both sides of the border. On Monday, the U.S. plans to restart imports at the border crossing in Douglas, Arizona, and new restrictions are in place. Eventually, 1,300 cattle per day can enter the U.S. I'm Donna Water.
3: And in other news, Indonesian authorities arresting 72 people suspected of starting forest fires. The fires have caused a choking haze cloud in central and west Indonesia. And the government says the fires are driven by an intensifying El Nino pattern. The blazes have spread smoke into Malaysia at last word. More on these stories at townhall.com.
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9: It's now time for your weekly weather forecast for KBRF News Talk 1250. Today we'll see sunny skies with a high of 79 and a low of 59. On Monday, a high of 82 with a low of 62. Partly cloudy in the evening with a chance of showers. Tuesday, a high of 84 with a low of 61. And Wednesday, a high of 79 with a low of 56. This has been your weekly weather forecast for KBRF News Talk 1250.
10: I was thinking.
11: Yeah?
10: Another great thing about living out here is that I don't have to drive to the city for any of my health care.
11: Not even surgery?
10: Not even that. Alamir Health is ranked as one of the top 100 rural hospitals in the country. Their doctors could work anywhere.
11: But they chose here.
10: Yep. We've got the best of both worlds right here. Alamir Health. It's better here.

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1: That's the Beatles with some otherworldly harmonies there, because from the Abbey Road album, maybe my favorite. Bringing us into hour number four, our conversation with Professor David Luke is concentrated so far on this mantis survey. People have had encounters with mantis-like beings, but he's worked on a lot of other really fascinating stuff, cutting edge, parapsychology, precognition, dream interpretation that we're going to jump into in this hour, and then eventually talk about consciousness and which came first, reality, physical reality or consciousness, and what it means for us going forward. We'll be right back.
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0: David Luke, I guess for me the central question is DMT a doorway to an actual other reality, other rooms, other worlds, parallel dimensions? I know our brain takes us there. I don't know if our brain is just making this whole thing up or whether it actually does open a door and that's another place. There are other realities that blend with ours, that mix and match at times, spill over into our reality. People who studied the UFO issue and near-death experiences and things like that that you're familiar with wonder if there are other realities, and that's where different phenomena come from. What do you think?
1: It's a really, really amazing question, and impossible to really give a solid answer from a scientific perspective at this point. It blends into the kind of metaphysical realm. I just have, as a scientist, I think we have to say I don't know, and we don't know, and but we can't be certain either. Certainly, that's how people experience it. Often, the majority of people have DMT entity encounters, believe those encounters to be real. They believe they are interacting with sentient entities that exist, even when the experience ends. But it's hard to get at in a scientific way. There are some kind of maneuvers in that direction. Currently, Donald Hoffman and Andrew Gallimore are putting forward some proposals and possible ways of testing it in a kind of scientific manner. And my own research has looked to explore some of the more tangible aspects of these experiences. For instance, it doesn't sound very tangible, but like whether or not people can have genuine experiences of transcending time and space, so precognition experiments in controlled settings, and also looking at shared visionary experiences under the influence of DMT. So these are kind of elements we can explore in a scientific manner. And if we can get a signal on those, then we can say, well, maybe some of the other phenomena, like encountering entities, may also have some genuine nature to it as well.
0: Shared dream experiences on DMT, meaning people take it at the same time and they go to the same place and encounter the same thing?
1: Exactly that, yeah. So we have kind of set up some experiments like that. We're still in the process of validating those accounts because it's quite difficult to do.
0: Yeah.
1: get, you know, hordes of independent judges to blindly rate different experiences, some of which were when two people were under the influence at the same time, others are from individuals. But it is amenable at least to a kind of hypothesis testing.
0: So you're working on precognition. Is that waking precognition or dream precognition? People go to sleep and dream 9/11 is about to happen, which I think I do remember reading about that, for example.
1: More or less, yes. Yeah. So I'm looking at precognition in various altered states. I've done experiments with LSD, ayahuasca, mescaline, and also DMT, all of which gave some interesting results, I shall say. I'm also returning back to dream research, where these experiences most typically occur. But in this case, looking at lucid dreamers to see if they have the better facility to intentionally access information from the future. And that's also proving to have some interesting results as well.
0: Right. So meaning positive, that it indicates that, yes, they are?
1: Well, it's a bit more complex than that, unfortunately. Okay. So we, in this first experiment we've just done, we had a whole range of different lucid dreamers, and some were novice and some were more expert. And the expert lucid dreamers did particularly well when they had lucid dreams, but not so well when they didn't. And the novice lucid dreamers, we foolishly got them to try and have lucid dreams, and they tended to do much worse. So that's kind of confused our data somewhat. So it really depends on the skill of the lucid dreamer, it would seem.
0: I've had lucid dreams many times over the years, but I never know when it's going to pop up, and I can't do it all the time. Are you able to do it? Are there tools that a person can use to stimulate that?
1: Absolutely. I think that the best tool is one's own mind and training and awareness and attention. So you can train yourself to lucid dream as I have done and many others have. And that's about reality testing, primarily, and setting good intentions. So testing your reality on a regular basis throughout the day, which is an interesting question. To ask the question, you know, am I dreaming? Because we don't often ask those kind of questions when we're awake. So why should we ask them when we're asleep? And if you train yourself to do it when you're awake, then it becomes more natural when you're sleeping, and you're then able to identify when you are dreaming and then able to take control over your dream. But it takes some training.
0: Oh, that's interesting. What about precognition in general? You know, I guess everyone makes predictions at some point, and sometimes once in a while they'll come true. And I get those kind of emails all the time. Hey, I dreamed about this and it happened. But how often does it happen? How regularly for the general population? Can you force that to happen, or learn techniques, that protocols that will help you do that?
1: Again, it's a matter of awareness and attention. So what I would say is, you know, the majority of people will have a precognitive experience at some point in their life. And it's usually those really prominent, meaningful experiences, such as the death of a loved one, which really kind of breaks through, you know, the consciousness threshold, and people become aware of the fact that they had a dream about, you know, granny in the middle of the night, and sure enough, they wake up in the morning to find out granny's died, right? That's the one experience most people have in their life. However, if you pay attention to your dreams and, you know, monitor your dreams and write them down kind of religiously every day, and then review them regularly every few days, as I have done and many other people have done, you may tend to find that actually the number of dreams you have, which match in some way near future events, is actually fairly frequent. And myself and others have found that about 10% of dreams have some elements relating to near future events.
0: How does that work? What are you accessing? The Akashic record or something? What's going on there?
1: This is a really brilliant question. And again, I don't know as a scientist, but what I will say is that our concept and understanding of time is probably not how we perceive it to ordinarily be. That time is a kind of linear, A follows B kind of constraint. You know, your leading theoretical physicists would tell us that, you know, that kind of linear time is illusionary anyway. And some of the best competing theories in theoretical physics for the nature of time suggest that all time happens at once, kind of thing, or it's an illusion, you know, that the block universe theory, for instance. And also in the equations of physics, whenever time is involved, there are advanced and retarded solutions where T is part of the equation for time. And that is, time doesn't just go forwards. It also goes backwards in those equations. However, that part of the equation is always ignored because that runs counter to our daily experience. So, you know, physicists are yet to work out what the nature of time really is, but it's probably not this kind of everywhere runs forward, you know, A follows B, no, B follows A, I should say, in a kind of linear fashion. Time is far weirder than we currently understand.
0: Yeah, and you want to get really weird. Donald Hoffman, I'm sure you read some of his stuff. We had him on this show 6 or 7 years ago, the case against reality, that reality itself isn't real. This desk that my hands are on isn't real. The chair isn't. It's just a construct of our brains, which it makes my head, my tiny little pinhead, want to explode when I have to grapple with those kinds of things. Do you go down that road in dealing with the reality itself?
1: I mean, I do ponder it on occasion, and I
0: information, lucid dream, telepathy, precognition, an incident, a case that really made it solid in your head that not only is that real, but we can really learn something and be better as a species if we could figure it out.
1: So, I mean, I've inspected all the science you know, for the last 144 years since the start of the Society for Psychical Research, there's lots of great research and evidence out there, which seems to shore up the notion that, you know, transcending time and space is a real phenomena. But ultimately, what really clinches it for myself and most people is personal experience. And for me, you know, I've had so many extraordinary experiences, particularly psi experiences, that it really boggles my kind of reality threshold, really. But, you know, for me, for instance, just documenting my dreams for 18 months and seeing that the evidence of precognition seemed to occur in about 10% of those dreams is enough for me to go, okay, there's something going on.
0: You mentioned about, okay, somebody goes to sleep, they dream that Granny died, and then when they wake up, they find that Granny did die. I'm interested in the case where Granny died, and then she shows up to say goodbye. Which,
1: yeah,
0: those things happen too.
1: Yeah. That's usually the way. It's usually some kind of knowing or encounter, or yeah, the saying her goodbyes, or just letting you know that she's all right, weirdly, even though she's dead, or that, you know, she loves you. They're the kind of classic messages that people connect with, and that give it the deeper meaning. It's not just a, oh, I dreamt about Granny and then she died. There's usually some kind of communication that goes on in those occasions.
0: Yeah, I'm reading about near-death experiences. I wouldn't even categorize that as paranormal anymore. That seems to just be something that is real. There's so many fantastic cases where people leave their body, they're floating around, they see not only the operation, but they see lint in the room above, and they go out the window, and things they could not possibly have known or seen, they see, and then they come back and explain it. And those cases are amazing. It certainly suggests that this body is a container, that there's something else inside of us that goes on that's separate from the physical reality. I assume you've gone down the road of near-death experiences.
1: Yes, we've researched that to some extent as well, particularly in relationship to DMT experiences. You know, there's this kind of theory has been going around that the near-death experience is triggered by a release of DMT in the brain. So we explored the nature of those experiences and compared them. And there are some overlaps, but some mismatches. But for sure, the near-death experience is the kind of the royal road to a true deep mystical experience, if you like. It's like the prototype for the best kind of psychedelic experiences, and because they are so transformative, people come away from them changed in very positive ways, usually.
0: In the course of your dream research and precognition, has anyone tried to work out a protocol for encouraging astral projection? And I don't know if you even think that is real or exists, but where people can, while in a sleep state, send themselves somewhere and pick the location.
1: So Charles Tart, who now passed, the kind of epic parapsychologist and transpersonal psychologist, he attempted some of these experiments way back when in the 70s, I believe. And there hasn't been so much research done exploring the veridical nature of out-body experiences since then. But he did get some interesting findings. But again, there was also some potential counter explanations. So there hasn't as yet been a really rigorously controlled experiment conducted to kind of prove that, if you like, although we never really prove anything. But there is some good data out there suggests that in the best circumstances, people can have the out-body experiences and obtain information that they couldn't ordinarily, but not watertight.
0: And so have you been able to master any of these things other than the writing down the dreams? Were you, for example, telepathy is on the list of the things that you've dug into. Do you categorize that as legit? And if you had a percentage of how much of it is legit, is there a way to quantify it?
1: I think these experiences do tend to occur quite a lot. And, yeah, I mean, how do we quantify that? I think I think the work of like Rupert Sheldrake, for instance, is really interesting here. Just kind of common or garden, everyday kind of telepathy. Those experiences where you're thinking about somebody you haven't thought of in ages, maybe even years or months, and then suddenly you get a phone call and it's them. He's managed to kind of test this experimentally and get some really good data on this to show that there's a pretty high likelihood that this is quite a genuine everyday kind of telepathic experience that is real.
0: Got a lot of folks on the phones. We'll try to get one call in before we go to a break. First time caller, Antonio in Idaho. Hi, Antonio. You're on with Professor David Luke.
2: Hello.
0: Hello. You're on the air. What's on your mind?
2: Hello, George. I'm a first time caller and my name is Antonio. I would like to talk about the time I saw a mantis figure.
0: Let's hear it.
2: So, one time when I was at the park, I was riding my bike, and I looked back to, like, I don't know, I just wanted to look back, and I saw this man, and his eyes turned into, like, a mantis, like, eyes, and they were, like bulging out for, like, 2 seconds, and then when I looked back again, it, like, morphed back into, like, a human's eyes. And I have a following question. Do they shapeshift? Or, like, were my eyes playing a trick on me?
0: That's an interesting question, Antonio. How old are you, by the way? How old are you?
2: I am 10.
0: 10. Well, thanks for calling in. Let's see if David Luke has an opinion about them as shapeshifters.
1: Thank you, Antonio. That's a fascinating experience. Thank you for sharing. I haven't looked fully into our reports as yet as to shifting experiences, but that's something I would definitely keep an eye out for. Generally, the ones I have heard of, they just to kind of appear as fully formed mantises, but I'll certainly keep an eye out for those encounters as well. Thank you for sharing that.
0: Thanks for the call, Antonio. You know, in UFO world, where I get my mail, people who have these abduction experiences or on a ship and report different kinds of beings, it's never really clear what they really look like because, there are screen memories where big-eyed little gray aliens actually look like deer or owls or things like that, and different kinds of shapes, different heights. It makes you wonder, are there really hundreds of different kinds of aliens visiting us, or are they able to disguise or change what they really look like? And I don't know the answer to it, but there's a heck of a lot of different kinds of beings that have been seen over the years, and I'm sure that's probably true in DMT research as well. We're talking with Professor David Luke of University of Greenwich and the interesting studies that he's been conducting in the UK. The mantis study is still underway. We'll take your calls and comments and questions on the next segment of Coast to Coast AM. Stick around.
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0: I'm John Scott. Officials in Nevada urging people to evacuate their homes as a fast-moving, wind-driven wildfire bears down on the city of Reno. 42,000 people have already evacuated. The one-day-old Hawk Fire burning northwest of Reno with no containment. The blaze has destroyed some mountaintop homes and injured six people, including three first responders. On Monday, a Pakistani representative will be traveling to Tehran as mediators try to revive talks to end the conflict. Icelanders are voting Saturday on whether to restart talks about joining the EU. The decision has divided the nation on issues of sovereignty. Supporters of membership believe it would offer protection and economic benefits. Opponents argue Iceland already enjoys European integration without losing control over its resources. This is SRN News.
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2: It's now time for your weekly weather forecast for KBRF News Talk 1250. Today we'll see sunny skies with a high of 79 and a low of 59. On Monday, a high of 82 with a low of 62. Partly cloudy in the evening with a chance of showers. Tuesday, a high of 84 with a low of 61. And Wednesday, a high of 79 with a low of 56. This has been your weekly weather forecast for KBRF News Talk 1250.
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1: Those cosmic cowboys, Lord Huron, easing us toward our final segment tonight, having a fascinating conversation with Professor David Luke, who seems to have one of the coolest jobs in the world, the kind of research he's doing. We'll get back and go to the phone lines. A lot of folks waiting there with questions and comments, and we're heading to our final segment here on tonight's program. Stick around.
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1: And,
0: what's on your mind?
1: Dr. Dave, I want to give you a location. Now, I'm in my 90th year here, so I go back to the Roswell thing. But I'm going to tell you that the six-foot Manus people have been here since the Roswell incident. So you cover a period, you're coming in, you got to search all that out. Now, there's an area in our called Pendleton, Oregon. Pendleton, Oregon. And the zip code out there is 97861. If you take a compass and stick it in that area using your modern abilities with the computers, and then put the other side on Mount Shasta and make a circle, you will be in a rich area where the 6-foot praying mantis has been seen. And am I still, can you hear me?
0: Yeah, we can hear you.
1: Yeah, and a fellow contact out there at the time was Roy T-I-M-M. Now, he is deceased, and he has three books, of which I have one of them. And the one book I have has a praying mantis person on the cover, because he was a paranormal investigator, and that, and one of the psychic ladies that he knew, and a guy, they were visited by this praying mantis, and he drew it on the picture of his book. Now, his books you should be able to find in the National Register. They got the numbers. I got one of them, and when I went back at the time, I didn't have the money to get the other two. When I come back, he disappeared. But he also was being tracked by Men in Black. Do you know anything about Men in Black, Dave?
2: Hey, George, thank you very much. Not so much about the Men in Black. I haven't done a survey on them as yet, but I'm familiar with the terminology. What you're pointing to here is really interesting, like giving it an origin in time and location. I don't know so much about the location, because we haven't looked into that yet, but we seem to be getting these accounts kind of globally, but also trying to trace it back historically is an interesting perspective. I think probably one of the first people to talk about insectoid alien characters was Whitley Strieber in his book Communion in the 1980s. But of course, that experience happened to him when he was much younger. So probably going back to the 70s or maybe even the 60s. And then trying to see when other accounts of these started appearing with psychedelics. And so with DMT, there are encounters with insectoid beings going back to the 1960s as well, with Timothy Leary and Ralph Metzner when they were doing some experiments. But I think prior to that, and maybe give some hints to the origins of some of these accounts, is the work of the anthropologist Laurens van der Post, who is working with the San Bushmen in South Africa, who venerates the praying mantis as one of their deities, a trickster deity. And we don't know how far back those beliefs go, but the Kalahari Bushmen have not really changed their way of life in the last 100 to 200,000 years, and so they could be venerating this praying mantis being for thousands, even tens or even hundreds of thousands of years. So it'd be interesting to do a deep dive into the kind of historical record and find out when some of these encounters really did begin. But I think you'd probably be fairly right to say that at least in the Western world, that era of Roswell is when we first start hearing about encounter experiences, in the Americas at least, with kind of, insectoid beings.
0: George, thanks for that call. By the way, there are some petroglyphs in eastern Utah that show beings that sure look like long, tall mantises. That if you haven't seen them, I'll send you some pictures of it. So I checked it out at a couple of different visits. First-time caller, Sharon in Las Vegas. Hey, welcome to Coast, Sharon. What's on your mind?
3: Hi, George.
0: Hi.
3: I'm surprised.

0: got through. Thank you so much for having me. Yes, I have lived in the Las Vegas metropolitan area for about 20 years now. And I recently, just this month, on August 1st, I had an experience that has been very difficult for me to place or describe. So I'm an Uber driver here, and I had picked up a car full of people from the Strip, and I was driving them out to Anthem, which is in Henderson. It's a suburb of Las Vegas, to the southeast of Las Vegas. And Anthem, for those who don't know, it's a master plan community. It has a lot of landscaping, and unusually for the Las Vegas desert landscape, it has a lot of trees, running water features, like landscape parks and such. And the backside of the community kind of backs up against the edge of the desert. So we're driving, it's nighttime, it's about, it's a little after midnight, and the people in my car were pretty inebriated, and so nobody was really paying attention except for me, because I was the completely sober driver just trying to watch the road. And we went around the curve of the road where on one side it dropped off steeply to a little park, and there was a guardrail around the curve of the road, and on the other side of the road was sort of a thicket of trees. And something ran up the side of the ditch from the downside of the road. It came up and stepped out onto the shoulder of the road just past the guardrail. And my headlights hit it, and I thought it was a deer at first, but it was really large for a deer. But just out of instinct, you know, I slammed on my brakes. And as I was slamming on my brakes, and I yelled out loud, I was like, ah, you know. And everyone in the car, like, stopped what they were doing and looked at me because, of course, I had just jerked everyone around by stopping on my brakes. As that all was happening, I saw this thing rear up on its hind legs and become more of a bipedal humanoid-style creature. But it had really, it was very thin, very tall, probably 7 to 9 feet tall. And it had very, very long arms, which kind of dragged, they were kind of bent and terminated in these kind of claw-like things that reminded me a lot of a praying mantis. But the weird thing about it was semi-translucent and kind of shimmery. Like, I could almost see the road behind it, except the edges where my headlights and the streetlights were hitting it kind of had a brownish, reddish-brown, kind of like a sweet potato skin color on the edges. But the rest of it was kind of like shimmery. And I thought, oh, my God, I must be seeing things. And it took three big strides. It looked over its shoulder at me, made facial contact, and I didn't see any recognizable facial features. At first, I thought it didn't have a face. But when I later tried to sketch it from my memories, I thought, well, what if it did have eyes, but they were, like, on the sides of its head? Anyway, I knew it knew that I was there. And it knew I was there. I knew it was there. And we had this moment of, like, mutual surprise. I wasn't terrified, but I did feel this feeling wash over me, like the creature was like, oh no. And it bounded across the road in, like, three big strides, it sprinted, and it jumped into the trees and disappeared. And I was like, so in the span of time that happened, I had slammed on my brakes, and then I had to start apologizing to my passengers. I was like, oh, my gosh, I'm so sorry, you guys. Did anybody else see that? And they were all like, no, we were looking at our phones. So I don't know what it was, and I told my friends about it, and I said it was like a mantis man creature thing. And I didn't know about the existence of mantis man myths or anything like that. But then a friend of mine sent me a link to the this famous photograph from Taiwan. I guess the Taiwanese Ufology Society has vetted this photograph. I think it's called like Jian Ming Lake entity photograph. And it's like a mantis being, which looked a lot like the thing I saw. It's kind of like hard on the edges, but semi-translucent. Kind of, it's a daytime photograph, so you see kind of the silvery blue sky behind it. But apparently experts have reviewed this photograph and said it's not been altered in any way. That doesn't mean it's, you know, definitely something. There's alternate explanations for it and stuff, but they don't think it was edited like with Photoshop or anything. And that led me to research about the New Jersey mantis men legends, which I had also never heard of before. And the way that those people describe those things and their sightings along always like a wooded river type area or like a natural setting, the sort of brownish color. Because I had some friends try to tell me, oh, they thought it was like I saw a pale crawler or something. And I was like, well, it wasn't white or gray. It wasn't like that. And also, it didn't have like those glowy eyes that a lot of people associate with pale crawlers or even like gray aliens with the eyes in the front of the face. It wasn't like that. They were like on the side of its head, or if they had it at all. And the coloration of it was kind of more brownish or like natural colored. I don't know.
1: 7 to 9 feet tall, too. Yeah.
0: Yeah.
1: Let's get David's thoughts. That's a heck of a story, Sharon. Go ahead, David.
2: Sharon, thank you very much for sharing that. That is a fantastic tale. It's really interesting. It's unfortunate nobody else saw it, but I guess they were distracted, and I guess that encounter was just for you. And it's interesting that it was translucent. We don't have quite so many people who've had these encounters in just sober light of waking day, maybe about 10%. So you're in a kind of relatively scarce category, unless of course you were, a little bit tired perhaps, but this is a really fascinating account. Did you feel like there was any kind of meaning or message in the encounter for you?
0: No, I felt like it was surprise. I know this sounds weird. I got a distinct impression that it was aware that I had seen it, and it was surprised that I had seen it, and it was trying to gauge if it had enough time to cross the road and get out of sight before anybody else saw it. And it, like, made this calculated decision. I could feel that kind of wave of cognition, but I don't think I was supposed to see it.
1: Hey, Sharon, could you leave your number with Donna, our gal there, or contact information? And David, should Sharon take your survey?
2: Yes, please do. I'd be fascinated to add this account to our database. That's great. Thank you.
0: Sure.
1: Yeah. Thanks for the call, Sharon, and sharing that with us. Would you leave your information with Donna? And if you can't find the connection, all right. Yeah. If you can't find the connection, the link to the survey, we'll find it for you and make sure you get it. But sounds like you'd be a great subject to fill out the survey. Thanks for the call. Try to get one more in. Ryan on the wildcard line in Tehachapi. Hi, Ryan. You're on with David Luke.
3: Hey, George and Dave. Thanks for taking my call. I just wanted to piggyback here on what the young man had said earlier about shape-shifting mantid beings.
1: Okay.
3: So I had actually a series of nighttime, encounters when I was a child with beings that would, come into my room at night, like abduction type experiences. And one of which came into my room, a sort of tall, skinny one that I believed it was trying to convince me was my own mother, until it got close to my face. And somehow I saw through it for a moment and realized it was some sort of mantid being. And anyway, I wanted to pair that also with a question, since these types of experience happen in like twilight sleeping hours. Does Dave entertain the possibility that some of these kinds of things could be endogenous DMT dumps that people have as they're laying in bed?
2: Thank you for that, Ken. Yes, that is one of the hypotheses that we are exploring by comparing those experiences which occur directly under the influence of DMT that's been ingested with kind of spontaneous experiences. And if they stack up in a way in which they appear to be pretty much the same, that would at least suggest that our natural DMT levels could be in part way responsible for these experiences, responsible for maybe as a conduit for the experiences, but not necessarily a full explanation.
1: Appreciate the call there, Ryan. David, I'm looking at something that's on my shelf here, something I bought online. It's a mantis in amber, preserved in amber, that supposedly was 90 million years old. I don't know how far back mantises actually go on Earth, but I think they've been here a long time, and this one is in amber and pretty old. Makes you wonder if there are mantis species that have evolved over eons and millennia and maybe are still around.
2: Well, yes, mantids certainly predate humans by millions of years. There isn't any evidence that they were 7 to 10 feet tall, however, in the past. Although dragonflies used to be about that size, interestingly. If you can imagine what that one must have been like, that would have been quite a spectacle. You could almost saddle them up and ride them. And they're much, much smaller these days. But we don't have any fossil records of giant praying mantises.
1: Darn it.
2: And I'm not going to give too much away, but in people's accounts, you know, those people have had extended communications with the mantid beings, say that they're kind of interstellar beings, and they are kind of related to the biological praying mantises that live on planet Earth, but they're not really the same thing. That's just some of the accounts we've come across. But, you know, I don't think we're dealing with prehistoric giant praying mantises. We're not really sure that.
1: I will settle for the big ones from outer space being related to the ones in my garden and hope for the best on that. So how much longer is your survey open? And how long after that do you think you'll collate the results and publish something?
2: Yeah, well, we're hoping to keep it open just for a few more weeks, perhaps to garner a few more responses from this fantastic radio show. And then we'll close the survey in a few weeks' time and play all the data, and maybe we can come back and tell you a bit more about what we found.
1: Excellent. I look forward to it. David Luke, thanks. That was fascinating stuff. My regards to your colleagues and your work, and you're welcome here anytime. Thanks for joining us.
2: Thank you very much, George.
1: All right. And thanks also to Brian Fitzpatrick, my earlier guest, and to my colleagues there at Coast to Coast, Michael Cosio, Donna Walker, Alec Fernandez, Gina Salvati, Dan Galani, Tom Danheiser, and of course, George Norrie. I'm George Knapp. I'll be back in a couple of weeks. Good night, everyone.

0: 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A family membership to the Fergus Falls Concert Association is the perfect way to start. 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Part of the lineup includes Oboe Fusion, combined oboes, vocals, and keyboard in a dynamic mix of musical styles with a little humor thrown in for good measure. Also, Will Martin, a world-class vocalist and entertainer from New Zealand, performing with live piano and Philharmonic Orchestra tracks for a spectacular season finale. 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
3: News this hour from Town Hall. I'm John Scott. The White House is escalating economic pressure on Iran, warning countries that help Iran they could face severe consequences. Ron Taylor has more.
4: President Trump calls the initiative Economic D-Day, targeting oil smuggling, cash transfers, front companies, and other financial lifelines to Iran. He says any country allowing those activities will face tremendous economic consequences. Supporters argue that the U.S. has an economic advantage and can pressure Tehran at lower political costs than expanded military action. Treasury Secretary Scott Bessent says maximum economic pressure could reduce the likelihood of a large-scale conflict. Ron Taylor reporting.
3: The United States is imposing 50% tariffs on $20 billion worth of Canadian products. And Canadian Prime Minister Mark Carney says Canada will set retaliatory penalties on the U.S., beginning September 8th. The Hawk Fire close to Reno, Nevada continues to burn. It's uncontained. 42,000 residents have been ordered evacuated and more are encouraged to leave. Authorities confirm that several structures have been destroyed, at least six people injured by the blaze. The Treasury Department putting protections in place to help families keep more of their Trump account investment returns. Correspondent Richard Boyd with details in this report.
5: Treasury Secretary Scott Bessent says families should not lose investment returns to unnecessary fees. The default fund, a State Street S&P 500 exchange-traded fund, charges just 2 basis points, or 0.02%. Proposed regulations would cap all investment options at 10 basis points. Employers could also contribute up to $2,500 per employee each year, tax-free to workers under the program's rules. Richard Boyd reporting.
3: More on these stories from townhall.com.
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3: The wildfires burning across Europe this summer have exposed rusty bombs and mines left over from World Wars I and II.
7: A potentially deadly threat has been lurking for decades beneath what is now a blackened landscape. The explosives now threaten the crews fighting those fires. Some of the weapons have exploded in the intense heat. Blasts have been reported in France, Belgium, Germany, and the Netherlands. This wildfire season was supercharged by heavy rains early in the year, which then spurred vegetation growth that became kindling when the summer heat arrived. Bob Agner reporting.
3: Icelanders are voting Saturday on whether to restart talks about joining the European Union. The decision has divided the nation over issues of sovereignty. Supporters of membership believe it offers protection and economic benefits. Opponents argue Iceland already enjoys European integration without losing control over its resources. News and analysis at townhall.com. The Trump administration tightening rules on who can receive taxpayer-funded tax credits. These rules will clarify that credits such as the Earned Income Tax Credit and Child Tax Credit are federal public benefits reserved for U.S. citizens, nationals, and qualified aliens. The Energy Department is investing $500 million to modernize a major steel facility in Middletown, Ohio.
5: The Trump administration says the project will protect 2,300 American jobs and strengthen the domestic supply chain. Cleveland-Cliffs plans to upgrade its blast furnace, generate electricity from mill gases, and recycle industrial byproducts. Supporters call it a step toward restoring U.S. manufacturing and reducing dependence on foreign suppliers, while acknowledging taxpayers shouldn't have to subsidize the industry forever. Richard Boyd reporting.
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10: This is America in the Morning from Westwood One. Good morning, I'm John Trout. It's Monday, August 24th, 2026. Here's what's coming up on America in the Morning.
11: The United States and Canada are officially in a trade war after weekend negotiations deteriorate. I'm John Stolness in Washington.
12: Fire authorities in Nevada responding to the Hawk Fire near Reno.
13: 800 personnel working on the incident.
12: I'm Clayton Neville.
14: They would love to make a deal.
15: Iran's president has defended a memorandum of understanding with the U.S. I'm Rika Ann Garcia.
16: The editor-in-chief of Stars and Stripes says that the Pentagon has fired him. I'm Lisa Dwyer.
10: Secret meeting between the Democrat leader of the House and President Trump's son-in-law. The latest from Wall Street, with important reports released this week. And strike up the band, the Boston Symphony Orchestra, in a labor dispute. All ahead on America in the Morning. Now, 7 after. President Trump's optimism about a trade deal with Canada was shattered over the weekend after it seemed a trade agreement was at hand. Canadian Prime Minister Mark Carney says last-minute changes by the Trump administration forced him to pull out. John Stolness has a recap from Washington.
11: On Friday, President Trump told reporters he felt good about the chances of a deal getting done.
14: I've dealt with the Prime Minister. I've got a good relationship. And, yeah, we have to take care of our farmers. The farmers are very important to me. And the deal with Canada is moving along, and we should be able to have a deal with Canada.
11: But with just 1 hour to go before a midnight deadline when new U.S. tariffs against Canadian goods was set to go into effect, Prime Minister Carney instructed his team to walk away from the negotiating table. And in a press conference on Saturday, Carney said the Trump administration's negotiators did not present them with a fair deal.
17: In recent days, the United States proposed new terms that were uneconomic, unfair, and undermined the net benefits for Canada and called into question the reliability of any deal. In short, they asked too much and they offered too little.
11: Speaking in French to a reporter, Carney said through a translator that the Trump team made demands on changing Canadian culture,
18: including threats on the French language and Quebec culture and Canadian culture. That is not acceptable. That would never be acceptable.
11: Carney admitted his tone was one of war, a trade war.
17: Because we're attacked. You're at war when you get attacked. We got attacked.
11: Trump responded on Truth Social, saying Canada wants the benefits of being a U.S. state without being one. As a result of the breakdown in negotiations, 50% tariffs on certain Canadian goods are in effect. That includes dairy items, alcoholic products, building materials, and even hockey equipment. Carney announced Canada will impose reciprocal tariffs on certain U.S. goods, dollar for dollar. U.S. Trade Representative Jameson Greer on Fox News says Canada has taken advantage of the U.S. for too long.
19: As President Trump has introduced a trade policy to reshore American production and protect American jobs, two countries have retaliated against the United States, the People's Republic of China and Canada.
11: Carney has spent most of the year planning for an economic future more independent of the United States. The Trump administration has bristled at Carney's outreach to China as a trade partner. American consumers will see the costs of certain Canadian goods go up as a result, and Carney warned his countrymen that prices will be negatively affected on their end as well. John Stolness, Washington.
10: Nevada Governor Joe Lombardo has declared a state of emergency as a fast-moving wildfire is now forcing tens of thousands of people in the Reno area to evacuate. A major highway through the area is shut down and thousands more without power. Correspondent Clayton Neville reports the Hawk Fire is still 0% contained.
12: 42,000 people ordered to evacuate as the Hawk Fire approached Reno. More than 45,000 others in the zone of potential evacuations. Authorities told reporters during a weekend press conference that the human-caused blaze grew rapidly Saturday night, despite efforts to contain it. That blaze began near Verde in the Somerset community northwest of Reno. U.S. Forest Service Incident Commander Shane Ackerson told reporters six people were injured.
20: We can confirm that we have three civilian, injuries. As well as three responder injuries as well.
12: Ackerson said that the emergency responders are working 24/7.
20: We have 800 personnel working on the incident, and we are working and engaged 24 hours a day and foresee doing that for the foreseeable future with both ground and aviation resources.
12: Authorities in Washoe County say that evacuees will have access to temporary shelter. More than 5,000 power outages reported as crews work to contain the fire. Nevada Governor Joe Lombardo declared a state of emergency for Washoe County. The governor urged residents to pay attention and to heed all warnings.
21: Quite often when we deal with individuals and evacuation orders and emergencies, as you can imagine, they're not. Some are in fear, some are not in fear, and they think they can ride it out. But when you can provide them the facts and the reality of the situation, it makes it that much easier for our police personnel and our fire personnel to ensure their safety.
12: Nearly 10,000 customers were without power in Washoe County on Sunday, down from 60,000 on Saturday. Portions of U.S. 395, a major highway in the area, were closed because of the fire. I'm Clayton Neville.
10: 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Defiant Iran faces new sanctions from the U.S. when America in the Morning continues after these messages.
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10: This is America in the Morning. Summer heat is still upon us, where things will be sizzling today from AccuWeather.com meteorologist LaTroy Thornton.
24: A rather expansive swath of the nation from Mississippi and Arkansas through Texas and western portions of the plains. Much of the Rocky Mountain states and all but near coastal California faces a hot start through the week with high temperatures of at least 5 to 15 degrees above historical averages expected thanks to a zone of high pressure parked over the southwest. This feature will help to promote sunshine for the most part, but a good bit of heat as well. And as the hot conditions continue this week, the risk for heat-related illnesses among sensitive groups only continues to grow, as will an already higher than average risk for fires across much of this area. This includes an area of extreme heat expected to develop from the deserts of Southern California toward Las Vegas and into southwestern Arizona, where high temperatures are expected to reach 110 degrees or more at times this week, even near 120 around Death Valley, threatening daily record highs at times. Afternoon monsoon thunderstorms redevelop from portions of Arizona and New Mexico northward into Nevada, eastern Idaho, western Colorado, as well as Wyoming, with a risk for thunderstorms to turn severe from northeastern Colorado through eastern North Dakota and much of western Minnesota, with a risk for hail and strong wind gusts. A separate risk for showers and some thunderstorms stretches from western Iowa southward, and especially from Arkansas to the central Gulf Coast, but also eastward through Florida and into the coastal Carolinas, with a couple of thundershowers spreading across portions of New York and northern New England today, as much of the Great Lakes region and the Ohio Valley ends up with comfortably low humidity instead. In Seneca Falls, New York, some sun gives way to a couple of thundershowers today, the high 67. For Yuma, Arizona, today brings a good deal of sun and a high of 109. That's the nation's weather. I'm AccuWeather.com meteorologist LaTroy Thornton.
10: 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Iran continues to defy the United States despite crippling sanctions being threatened by the Trump administration, with the Iranian parliament announcing they've advanced plans to charge a service fee for ships traversing the Strait of Hormuz, and Iran's president saying a U.S. memorandum is the best path out of the stalled war. Correspondent Rika Ann Garcia reports that Treasury Secretary Scott Bessent will hold a news conference today to discuss new sanctions.
14: They would love to make a deal. but they're not ready to make the right deal, in my opinion.
15: Iran's president has defended a memorandum of understanding with the U.S. as the best way to end a stalled conflict. He emphasizes the agreement aligns with Iran's dignity and interests. The deal that was signed in June aimed to end the war and reach a nuclear accord, but key issues remain unresolved. Meanwhile, Iran's new security chief warned neighboring countries against supporting U.S. sanctions, threatening retaliation.
14: They have no navy, they have no air force, they are not paying their soldiers, they're not paying their police, they have 350% inflation, so we're just going to sort of see what happens, and we have total control, as you know, of the border. We have total control, if you look at the blockade, we have total control of that entire region.
15: I'm Rika Ann Garcia.
10: Both Republicans and Democrats have more questions after reports surfaced from the New York Times that Democrat House Minority Leader Hakeem Jeffries and Jared Kushner, President Trump's son-in-law, met privately in recent weeks. Jeffries and Kushner discussed an array of topics, including possible areas of common ground. While Kushner does not have an official role in the Trump administration, he has remained deeply involved, especially on issues related to foreign policy, Ukraine, the Middle East, and Iran, and continues to serve as an outside advisor to the president. House Speaker Mike Johnson, talking with Fox News, downplayed the Kushner-Jeffries meeting, saying that Kushner has interests in a lot of things. The Times said the two men reportedly discussed housing, immigration, and the cost of living as potential areas of collaboration, and a Democrat-led House of Representatives. 19 after. A warning for pet owners after a dog food recall. That and business headlines when America in the Morning continues after these messages.
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0: It's 21 after. America in the Morning continues. If you're a dog owner, check your pet food. Thousands of cases of canned dog food sold in the U.S. and Canada were recalled over potential metal contamination. According to Fox News, From Family Foods is recalling roughly 5,800 cases of two wet dog food products after receiving complaints of metal contamination, according to a company announcement posted by the Food and Drug Administration. From Turkey Pate Wet Dog Food and From Dinner Classics Milo's Meatloaf Pate, both being pulled. The products were distributed through neighborhood pet stores and online retailers across the U.S. and Canada. Wall Street may be waiting for signs of how to proceed following the weekend that saw new tariffs on some Canadian goods kicked in and Canada walking away from negotiations with the U.S. over what it called unfair demands. Wall Street will get key updates this week on closely watched measures for consumer confidence and inflation. The latest consumer confidence report from business group The Conference Board will be released tomorrow. Wall Street expectations are that the report will show confidence in the U.S. economy falling again in August after slipping in July. Wall Street will get another important inflation update on Wednesday when the U.S. releases its report on personal consumption expenditures. Damian Troisi has more in your financial report.
1: I'm Damian Troisi, and this is the AP Markets Report. Stocks rose on Wall Street Friday. The S&P 500 index rose 0.4%. The Dow rose 1%, and the NASDAQ Composite rose 0.4%. Ross Stores gained ground and helped lead the market higher. It reported stronger profit and revenue for the latest quarter than analysts expected. The broader market gained ground despite a jumpy bonds market that put pressure on stocks. Bond yields held relatively steady in the Treasury market. That helped keep financial markets calm. Oil prices rose. Stocks rose throughout much of Europe and Asia. Oil prices also continued rising. The gains closed out a shaky week that still resulted in weekly losses for every major index. Damian Troisi, New York.
0: And from Hollywood, California's Attorney General is expected to ask Paramount to divest some cable channels and commit to keeping its movie studio separate from Warner Brothers before he signs off on the $81 billion merger. That according to the Wall Street Journal. It's 26 past. The Boston Musicians Association, giving a whole new meaning to Strike Up the Band when America in the Morning continues after these messages.
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0: 26 after now. This is America in the Morning. The Boston Musicians Association authorized a strike for the first time in its orchestra's history, but hours later said it would extend their plans for 48 hours after their three-year contract expired. Correspondent Donna Warder has the latest.
1: The Boston Symphony Orchestra and its musicians have agreed to extend their collective bargaining agreement by 48 hours. The musicians' three-year contract had been set to expire right before midnight Sunday, and the union representing musicians authorized a strike. Orchestra members have never gone on strike in the BSO's 145-year history. The orchestra and management have had strained relations since the BSO decided in March to force out music director Andras Nelson's next summer. After 13 seasons, I'm Donna Warder.
0: The Pentagon has fired the Stars and Stripes top editor, publisher, and reporter. Correspondent Lisa Dwyer reports the military newspaper publisher Max Lederer is voicing censorship fears following the move by the government.
2: The editor-in-chief of Stars and Stripes says that the Pentagon has fired him, as well as the newspaper's publisher and a reporter. Eric Slavin cited an interview he gave in which he objected to any potential censorship by the U.S. military. The newspaper's publisher, who announced his impending retirement days ago, was also dismissed. The military newspaper is partly funded by the Pentagon, but has a long legacy of editorial independence. Slavin says he stands by the principle that the Stars and Stripes must remain editorially independent. I'm Lisa Dwyer.
0: America in the Morning for Monday, August 24th, 2026 is produced by Jeff McKay. I'm John Trout. This is Westwood One.
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4: It's now time for your weekly weather forecast for KBRF News Talk 1250. Today we'll see sunny skies with a high of 79 and a low of 59. On Monday, a high of 82 with a low of 62. Partly cloudy in the evening with a chance of showers. Tuesday, a high of 84 with a low of 61. And Wednesday, a high of 79 with a low of 56. This has been your weekly weather forecast for KBRF News Talk 1250.
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0: With SRN News, I'm John Scott. Hawaii is getting soaked. Tropical storm Moke passing to the south of Hawaii's Big Island, but close enough to dump a foot of rain or more on communities that are already dealing with the aftermath of Hurricane Lala. The real impact from the rainfall in places where last week's hurricane flooded communities will cause mudslides and washout roads. President Trump and First Lady Melania kicking off the Freedom 250 Grand Prix in Washington. The president waved the green flag to start the race, and drivers began whipping through city streets not far from the White House. Kyle Kirkwood captured the Freedom 250. Wall Street ended Friday higher after trimming losses from a shaky week. There will be key updates this week for consumer confidence and inflation. This is SRN News.
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0: This is America in the Morning from Westwood One. Coming up this half hour.
1: Canadian Prime Minister Mark Carney says it will retaliate against a U.S. 50% tariff. I'm Donna Water.
2: President Donald Trump has announced his administration will temporarily allow more beef imports into the U.S. I'm Lisa Dwyer.
3: The governor of Texas defending his stance on data centers despite previous criticism by President Trump. I'm Clayton Neville.
4: A major storm almost 2 weeks ago, and residents are still wondering when the power will come back on. I'm Katie Clark.
0: Plenty waiting for Prince Harry when he returns to England, like a lawsuit.
5: Ghosts and demons failed to scare off Spider-Man at the weekend box office. I'm Kevin Carr.
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10: 32.
0: America in the Morning continues at the national map, looking at some severe weather potential today. Here's AccuWeather.com meteorologist LaTroy Thornton.
11: As a cold front emerges from the interior northwest and heads for the plains today and into tonight, a warm and moist air mass out ahead of that front provides the fuel for the risk for severe thunderstorms today and into tonight, with places from northeastern Colorado through central Nebraska and mainly central and eastern portions of the Dakotas, as well as western Minnesota, at risk for thunderstorms that could bring localized damaging wind gusts of 55 to 65 miles per hour, as well as some hail. However, monsoon thunderstorm activity also continues, especially this afternoon, to the south and west of those areas, including the rest of the Four Corners region, as well as portions of far southern Montana, eastern Idaho, and northeastern Nevada, as well as much of Wyoming. The West Coast again stays dry, but it looks like a hot start to the new week from areas of California away from the coast through much of the western half of the nation and even into portions of the southern U.S., where high temperatures end up 5 to 15 degrees above historical averages early this week, continuing a higher-than-average risk for the start and spread of fires for many, while also increasing the risk of heat-related illnesses as these conditions persist. Farther to the east, some energy in the atmosphere spinning around high pressure centered over Texas and New Mexico leads to some thunderstorms from western Iowa and Missouri southward through Arkansas, Louisiana, and portions of Mississippi. Any wisps could bring quite a downpour. The risk for an afternoon thunderstorm extends to the east of there along the Gulf Coast into Florida and northward along the Atlantic coast through the Carolinas, with a couple of thundershowers around portions of upstate New York and northern New England as wildfire smoke continues to spread across mainly the northern tier of the country. That's the weather across America. I'm AccuWeather.com meteorologist LaTroy Thornton.
0: 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There is anger north of the border as Canada says it will immediately retaliate after the U.S. imposed 50% tariffs on $20 billion worth of Canadian products, but was warned by U.S. Trade Representative Jamieson Greer that the U.S. would respond to what he called any Canadian retaliation. As correspondent Donna Warder reports, Canadian Prime Minister Mark Carney addressed his nation, saying while the tariffs will hurt Canadians, his government will also inflict new and equal tariffs on American goods, which he added could have an unfortunate economic impact on U.S. states that border Canada. And both sides are saying that there are no new talks planned to stop what could be a trade war escalation.
12: The new U.S. tariffs are designed to hurt us and divide us. They're a miscalculation. They're a miscalculation because Canadians will always take care of each other. We know we're stronger together.
1: Canadian Prime Minister Mark Carney says beginning September 8th, it will retaliate against a U.S. 50% tariff on $20 billion worth of Canadian products.
12: In recent days, the United States proposed new terms that were uneconomic, unfair, and undermined the net benefits for Canada and called into question the reliability of any deal. In short, they asked too much and they offered too little.
1: Carney said in a news conference Saturday, the U.S. asked too much and offered too little.
12: We were willing to drop our remaining retaliatory tariffs on strategic sectors, particularly steel, aluminum, and autos. If the United States substantially lowered theirs to levels that made it economic for Canadian companies to export to the United States. In exchange for a fair deal, we would encourage our provinces to return U.S. alcohol to the shelves.
1: Carney says Canada has been under no illusions and that it recognized from the start of negotiations that America has changed.
12: This government is matching that spirit with $25 billion to protect Canadian workers and businesses hurt by American tariffs. We're stronger now than when the United States started this trade war. More unified, more determined, more ambitious. With the strongest fiscal position in the G7 and a resilient economy, Canada has all the resources we need to pivot and to prosper.
1: I'm Donna Warder.
0: President Trump is facing questions.

0: for their crazy climate agenda, then you have a real problem.
1: President Donald Trump has announced his administration will temporarily allow more beef imports into the U.S. without triggering higher tariffs. Imported beef will be sold at 25% below current market rates. The plan allows up to 300 metric tons of ground beef to enter the U.S. over the next 90 days.
2: Move on beef imports is upsetting some ranchers, as well as some Republicans are asking you to delay that move on imports.
3: Well, we want to get the beef prices down, so we'll get them down a little bit. And that's what people want. That's what the voters want. And that's what I want. The ranchers are great. They're my people. I love the ranchers. They've done a fantastic job. But they admit that we need a little help and in order to get the prices down. So that's what we're doing.
1: However, conservative rural state Republicans are already criticizing the plan, fearing it will harm American ranchers. Senator Tim Sheehy, a Trump ally, warns it could make it harder for ranchers to rebuild herds, posting on social media that the president's heart is in the right place, but says that importing beef will harm ranching families who feed the nation. I'm Lisa Dwyer.
4: Texas Governor Greg Abbott is defending his guidelines for data centers in his state, despite criticism from President Trump. Correspondent Clayton Neville reports from Dallas that data centers are becoming an election issue in the Lone Star State.
5: President Trump has said that Texas is making a mistake by issuing a pause on data centers. Governor Abbott recently announced strict guidelines for data centers as rural communities in his state push back against the cost of water and electricity required for the centers. The governor said many data centers didn't do their job.
6: To get the support of people in local communities. Gaining the support of people in local communities is essential. Because they did not do that, that's why I am now coming in as governor saying, listen, if you're a data center and you want to operate in Texas, you have to first get the approval of those in local communities.
5: He explained the guidelines to Jonathan Carl on ABC's This Week.
6: Number one, they must identify what water usage they're demanding and make clear they are not taking water from communities that need it. Number two, they must not take power from the Texas power grid that's needed. Number three, they must actually lower the cost of electricity for consumers. Number four, they need to make sure that they are not disturbing neighborhoods or rural communities.
5: If a data center doesn't meet the requirements, the project won't be approved, according to the governor. Supporters of the project say that data centers are critical in the global AI race, but some polls show that Americans are worried that AI developments are moving too fast. I'm Clayton Neville.
4: It's 17 till. Among the stories we're covering next on America in the Morning, high-profile incarcerated police officer passes away, and the lights still aren't on in Gary, Indiana. Those stories and more after these messages.
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9: 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The IRS placed a levy on his bank account. Coast One released the levy and settled with the IRS for $2,000. Mark in Michigan owed $225,000. After Coast One stepped in, Mark walked away paying less than

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0: 15 till now. This is America in the Morning. Sean Grayson, the former Illinois sheriff's deputy convicted of fatally shooting Sonia Massey in her home in 2024 after she called 911 to report a prowler trying to enter her home, has died. The 32-year-old former law enforcement officer was diagnosed with stage 3 colon cancer in 2023, which spread to other organs in the past 2 years. Grayson, who was serving a prison sentence in Massey's killing, was denied a medical release by the Illinois Prisoner Review Board. Grayson shot Massey, who testified during his trial that she was going to throw a pot of boiling water on him. When she followed police orders to drop down to the floor, Grayson shot her. After that incident, Illinois Governor J.B. Pritzker signed a law called the Sonia Massey Act, which requires stricter background checks for law enforcement hires. America in the Morning continues as we learn more about the Justice Department probes into law enforcement officials who've investigated Donald Trump, including those who took part in investigations of his home in Mar-a-Lago. Correspondent Ben Thomas explains.
1: Justice Department investigators have sought to interview law enforcement officials about the FBI's 2022 search of Donald Trump's Mar-a-Lago estate. That search led to Trump's indictment on charges of unlawfully retaining classified documents and obstructing FBI efforts to get them back. The requests are part of a Florida-based inquiry aiming to establish a conspiracy against the president, which Trump has long maintained. It's not clear when or if prosecutors might seek to bring charges or for what. But investigating conduct that occurred in Florida might give the Justice Department the legal hook it needs to try to anchor a prosecution in the state. Ben Thomas, Washington.
0: It's been nearly 2 weeks since a severe line of storms ripped through parts of Indiana with hurricane-force winds, and still thousands of residents remain in the dark with no power and surviving on the generosity of others. Following the story, Katie Clark.
2: A major storm blew through northwest Indiana on August 11th, packing winds of 99 miles an hour, equivalent to a Category 2 hurricane, downing trees, power lines, flooding neighborhoods, and water lines broken, cutting access to running water. Almost 2 weeks later, as of Sunday, 16,000 residents in Gary, Indiana, still without power. Residents are upset. Gary Mayor Eddie Melton speaking to CNN.
3: Well, folks are extremely frustrated and fearful. We're doing the best we can as in my administration to give them the comfort knowing that we're going to apply as much pressure as possible on the utility company to restore power as soon as possible.
2: Mayor Melton explains why it's taking so long.
3: Right now we have about 430 electrical linemen, another 200 to 300 vegetation crews helping to detangle the trees out of the electrical line so power can be restored. It's going to take time, I understand that, I get it, but it has to take the manpower with boots on the ground to get the job done.
2: The community is coming together with donations of food and water, firefighters helping pass out supplies, and mobile showers have been brought in. Indiana Governor Mike Braun is asking for federal funds to help the efforts, with an estimate of $5 billion worth of property damage. The Chicago Bears donated $200,000 to charities helping residents. I'm Katie Clark.
0: A class action suit filed last week says smart ring maker Aura can't actually measure sleep, but reports AI estimates instead. But the company says it does stand behind its science. The new old tech guy Chuck Palm has more.
4: If you have a wearable device that tracks your sleep score, this one's for you. A class action lawsuit just landed in San Francisco last week against Aura, the smart ring company. They say that the number you woke up to this morning is a guess and that the ring cannot measure sleep stages. Real staging needs electrodes on your scalp, and sleep happens in the brain, not on your finger. The lawyers call Aura's numbers an AI estimate with a coin flip chance of being correct. The physics is right, but the villain is wrong. Every sleep tracker works the same way. Your device reads your pulse and your movement. Software infers the stage of sleep, or is the one that's actually been studied by peer review papers, but its four-stage agreement is at 79%. Bingham and Women's Hospital tested it against the Apple Watch and the Fitbit, and Aura finished first. Ultrahuman, Aura's biggest rival, did a sleep study with six people over 6 days, measuring their heart rate, not their sleep stages. Their own website calls heart rate a proxy for brain waves. Ultrahuman also lost a patent case to Aura and can't sell in the United States. Your sleep score is an educated guess, And that's fine for a trend, but not a diagnosis. If you wake up tired, that's real data too, and it doesn't need a battery. Follow the new old tech guy on X, at Chuck Palm.
0: 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Your money, your move. Here's Robert Workman.
5: Baseball Sunday, the Braves beat the Brewers 4-2 at the Little League Classic in Williamsport, Pennsylvania. Michael Harris II went deep. Phillies rallied for six runs in the bottom of the ninth to win their ninth straight 6-4 over the Cardinals. Kyle Schwarber capped it off with a two-run tater, the first walk-off home run for the Phils since 2023. Schwarber hit that one, too. He's got a league-leading 39 dingers this year. Cubs clobbered the Mariners 19-2. Grand slams from Pedro Ramirez and Ian Happ.
6: Just trying to get something up enough. And so, you know, I fouled off the splitter below the zone pitch before that, and he went back to it and got a good swing off on it.
5: That was off Seattle starter Bryce Miller, whose last two starts have ended with scores of 22-0 and 19-2. Dodgers blanked the Pirates 4-0 behind the two-hit pitching of Blake Snell in the Snellovision, and the Padres got a pair of jacks from Fernando Tatis Jr., rolling over the Twins 8-1. American League top teams, Rays deflected the Orioles 3-1 to avoid a weekend sweep. Tristan Peters homered in the ninth as the White Sox shaded the Mets 2-1.
7: Yeah, I mean, it's what you dream of. As a kid, you make up those scenarios in your head when you're little, and at the end of the day, it's a lot of fun.
5: A's edged the Astros while the Rangers held off the Angels. Houston and Texas now tied for the West lead, though the Stros have the tiebreaker. Yankees bashed the Blue Jays. Red Sox swept out the Giants. Wins for the Royals, Guardians, Marlins, and Diamondbacks. The second stage of golf's FedEx Cup playoffs, the BMW Championship in St. Louis, Wyndham Clark held on for a three-stroke victory and a spot in the Tour Championship this week in Atlanta. And from the NFL, the agents for Browns tight end Daquan Wright say the team's going to release him, and if he clears waivers, he has an agreement to play for LSU that could make him the first player to sign with an NFL team and then return to play in college. That's Monday Sports.
0: Thank you, Robert. Five till. When we return on America in the Morning, forget the court of public opinion. Prince Harry facing a court judgment in London. That and more when America in the Morning continues after these messages.
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0: It's 5 till. America in the Morning continues. She was the daughter on the Donna Reed Show and Craig T. Nelson's independent wife on Coach. Shelley Fabre has passed away. Fabre played Francine Webster on One Day at a Time on the small screen and also played the wife of Chicago Bears running back Brian Piccolo in the television movie Brian's Song in 1971. Fabre also played opposite Elvis Presley in three of his films, and she was also a singer, recording a version of Johnny Angel, which went to number one on the Billboard Hot 100 in April 1962, that included vocals by Darlene Love and Glenn Campbell on guitar. Fabre was 82. Shifting gears, one of his first official acts moving back to England will be to pay a price in court. Prince Harry, actor Liz Hurley, and five other public figures have 1 week to pay a $13 million court judgment in London. Correspondent Lizzie Knight reports.
1: Prince Harry and six others, including Elton John, have been ordered to pay £9.5 million, or $13 million, to the publisher of Britain's Daily Mail. This follows their failed invasion of privacy case. Justice Matthew Nicklin announced the payment is due by August 28th. The payment is at the upper end of expectations. The group lost a High Court case in London last month, which alleged illegal phone hacking. The publisher denied the claims, and the court found a lack of evidence. The judgment comes as Harry and his family plan to move back to the UK. Harry's legal battles have strained his relationships with his family and the media.
0: Lizzie Knight reporting. A horror movie tries to grab the top spot at the box office from the weekend, but was scared away by Spider-Man. Entertainment reporter Kevin Carr has details from The Weekend at the Movies.
2: Insidious scared off the competition at the box office on Friday, but Spider-Man swung in to win the weekend.
3: Because I'm not just Peter Parker. I'm Spider-Man.
2: With the domestic total north of $850 million, Spider-Man Brand New Day retained the top spot with $39
4: million. You're not alone in here.
2: Insidious, out of the further, had to settle for second place with $25 million.
5: Those are not dreams, Gemma.
2: That's about in the middle of the opening weekends for this series and significantly less than the last two installments.
5: You have a rare gift.
2: However, with a budget of only $18 million, the film is already in the black with a worldwide gross of $60
6: million. We won the war.
2: The Odyssey fell to third place with $19 million, also very impressive and pushing its domestic total towards $540 million and its worldwide gross approaching $1.5 billion.
7: No dinos too big, no pups too small.
2: Paw Patrol, the dino movie, retained the fourth place slot with $9.1 million. Good dogs.
8: What about the people who are out there getting eaten?
2: The suburban dino thriller, The End of Oak Street, lost some steam to land in fifth with $9 million.
9: What do you want?
10: Vengeance.
2: And Jason Statham's Mutiny, which was accidentally leaked on Prime Video last week, debuted just outside of the top five with $7.5 million. I'm Kevin Carr.
0: America in the Morning for Monday, August 24th, 2026 is produced by Jeff McKay. I'm John Trout. This is Westwood One.

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1: Breaking news this hour from Town Hall. Arnett Thomason. President Trump says Iran is about to face what he's calling economic D-Day with more severe U.S. sanctions kicking in. Treasury Secretary Bessent is set to unveil details of the sanctions today as Iran's currency plunges to an all-time low. The president's 50% tariffs on Canadian imports are now into place as Ottawa vows retaliation. The Canadians say they'll match the American sanctions dollar for dollar. Voters in several states head to the polls tomorrow. Correspondent Laura Winter says they'll be casting ballots in primary runoffs.
2: On Tuesday, there is a House special election in Georgia, a runoff for Senate and governor in Oklahoma, and in South Carolina, a Senate runoff between Republican Darlene Graham and Republican Ralph Norman. Darlene, the sister of the late Senator Lindsey Graham, is endorsed by President Trump.
1: A Trump administration plan aimed at strengthening oversight of mail-in voting advances, even as the issue works its way through the courts.
3: USPS has finalized a rule requiring voter eligibility lists and unique tracking barcodes for federal mail ballots. The administration says the changes are designed to prevent ineligible voting and improve election security. 23 states have sued, and a federal judge blocked implementation for this year's midterms. The administration has appealed to the Supreme Court, which has not yet ruled. Ken Lorman reporting.
1: It is called the Hawk Fire, and it is bearing down on Reno, Nevada. The blaze has chased tens of thousands from their homes, with thousands more having their bags packed. They're set to go, and blaze has closed parts of U.S. 395. A half dozen people have been injured by the fire that investigators say was human-caused. On Wall Street this morning, stock futures so far have been in the red. The Dow futures are down about 9 points, while the Nasdaq futures are off 152 points. More on these stories, townhall.com.
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1: British Prime Minister Burnham is among European leaders meeting with Ukrainian President Zelensky in Kiev.
6: Mr. Burnham will attend Ukraine's Independence Day celebrations and chair his first meeting of the Coalition of the Willing, the partnership of more than 35 nations backing Ukraine. He'll meet President Zelensky almost a month on from their first meeting in Portsmouth. Mr. Burnham will say he wants the Ukrainian people to hear directly from him that British support will not waver as long as it takes, and that Russia's threats against the UK will only strengthen that resolve. He'll announce the release of classified information enabling Ukraine to produce its own version of the Storm Shadow or Scalp long-range cruise missile, which was designed jointly with France.
1: The BBC's Dan Johnson. Will Iceland join the European Union? Decision dividing the nation. Supporters believe EU membership offers protection and economic benefits. Opponents argue that Iceland already enjoys European integration without losing control of its resources. News and analysis, townhall.com. The Trump administration unveils a plan aimed at lowering prices at the gas pump.
7: Beginning September the 1st, the EPA will temporarily allow E10 gasoline to be sold with a higher vapor pressure limit, effectively ending federal summer blend restrictions early. Officials say the move could add hundreds of thousands of barrels of gasoline per day. The waiver runs through September 15th and may override stricter rules in California, Texas, and Arizona for up to 20 additional days. Mary Rose reporting.
1: Tropical storm Moke is passing south of Hawaii's Big Island, close enough to dump a foot or more of rain on communities still dealing with the aftermath of Hurricane Lala. The real impact is expected from rainfall in areas where last weekend's hurricane flooded communities, causing mudslides and washing out many roads.
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8: It's now time for your weekly weather forecast for KBRF News Talk 1250. Today we'll see sunny skies with a high of 79 and a low of 59. On Monday, a high of 82 with a low of 62. Partly cloudy in the evening with a chance of showers. Tuesday, a high of 84 with a low of 61. And Wednesday, a high of 79 with a low of 56. This has been your weekly weather forecast for KBRF News Talk 1250.
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0: This is America in the Morning from Westwood One. Good morning, I'm John Trout. It's Monday, August 24th, 2026. Here's what's coming up on America in the Morning.
1: The United States and Canada are officially in a trade war after weekend negotiations deteriorate. I'm John Stolness in Washington.
2: Fire authorities in Nevada responding to the Hawk Fire near Reno.
3: 800 personnel working on the incident.
2: I'm Clayton Neville.
4: They would love to make a deal.
5: Iran's president has defended a memorandum of understanding with the U.S. I'm Rika Ann Garcia.
6: The editor-in-chief of Stars and Stripes says that the Pentagon has fired him. I'm Lisa Dwyer.
0: Secret meeting between the Democrat leader of the House and President Trump's son-in-law. The latest from Wall Street, with important reports released this week. And strike up the band, the Boston Symphony Orchestra, in a labor dispute. All ahead on America in the Morning. Now, 7 after. President Trump's optimism about a trade deal with Canada was shattered over the weekend after it seemed a trade agreement was at hand. Canadian Prime Minister Mark Carney says last-minute changes by the Trump administration forced him to pull out. John Stolness has a recap from Washington.
1: On Friday, President Trump told reporters he felt good about the chances of a deal getting done.
4: I've dealt with the prime minister. I've got a good relationship. And, yeah, we have to take care of our farmers. The farmers are very important to me. And the deal with Canada is moving along, and we should be able to have a deal with Canada.
1: But with just 1 hour to go before a midnight deadline when new U.S. tariffs against Canadian goods was set to go into effect, Prime Minister Carney instructed his team to walk away from the negotiating table. And in a press conference on Saturday, Carney said the Trump administration's negotiators did not present them with a fair deal.
7: In recent days, the United States proposed new terms that were uneconomic, unfair, and undermined the net benefits for Canada and called into question the reliability of any deal. In short, they asked too much and they offered too little.
1: Speaking in French to a reporter, Carney said through a translator that the Trump team made demands on changing Canadian culture,
8: including threats on the French language and Quebec culture and Canadian culture. That is not acceptable. That would never be acceptable.
1: Carney admitted his tone was one of war, a trade war.
7: Because we were attacked. You're at war when you get attacked. We got attacked.
1: Trump responded on Truth Social, saying Canada wants the benefits of being a U.S. state without being one. As a result of the breakdown in negotiations, 50% tariffs on certain Canadian goods are in effect. That includes dairy items, alcoholic products, building materials, and even hockey equipment. Carney announced Canada will impose reciprocal tariffs on certain U.S. goods, dollar for dollar. U.S. Trade Representative Jamieson Greer on Fox News says Canada has taken advantage of the U.S. for too long.
9: As President Trump has introduced a trade policy to reshore American production, protect American jobs, two countries have retaliated against the United States, the People's Republic of China and Canada.
1: Carney has spent most of the year planning for an economic future more independent of the United States. The Trump administration has bristled at Carney's outreach to China as a trade partner. American consumers will see the costs of certain Canadian goods go up as a result, and Carney warned his countrymen that prices will be negatively affected on their end as well. John Stolness, Washington.
0: Nevada Governor Joe Lombardo has declared a state of emergency as a fast-moving wildfire is now forcing tens of thousands of people in the Reno area to evacuate. A major highway through the area is shut down and thousands more without power. Correspondent Clayton Neville reports the Hawk Fire is still 0% contained.
2: 42,000 people ordered to evacuate as the Hawk Fire approached Reno. More than 45,000 others in the zone of potential evacuations. Authorities told reporters during a weekend press conference that the human-caused blaze grew rapidly Saturday night, despite efforts to contain it. That blaze began near Verde in the Somerset community northwest of Reno. U.S. Forest Service Incident Commander Shane Ackerson told reporters six people were injured.
3: We can confirm that we have three civilian, injuries. As well as three responder injuries as well.
2: Ackerson said that the emergency responders are working 24/7.
3: We have 800 personnel working on the incident, and we are working and engaged 24 hours a day, and foresee doing that for the foreseeable future. with both ground and aviation resources.
2: Authorities in Washoe County say that evacuees will have access to temporary shelter. More than 5,000 power outages reported as crews work to contain the fire. Nevada Governor Joe Lombardo declared a state of emergency for Washoe County. The governor urged residents to pay attention and to heed all warnings.
10: Quite often when we deal with individuals in evacuation orders and emergencies, as you can imagine, they're not. Some are in fear, some are not in fear, and they think they can ride it out. But when you can provide them the facts and the reality of the situation, it makes it that much easier for our police personnel and our fire personnel to ensure their safety.
2: Nearly 10,000 customers were without power in Washoe County on Sunday, down from 60,000 on Saturday. Portions of U.S. 395, a major highway in the area, were closed because of the fire. I'm Clayton Neville.
0: 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Defiant Iran faces new sanctions from the U.S. when America in the Morning continues after these messages.
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0: This is America in the Morning. Summer heat is still upon us. Where things will be sizzling today, from AccuWeather.com meteorologist LaTroy Thornton.
15: A rather expansive swath of the nation, from Mississippi and Arkansas through Texas and western portions of the plains. Much of the Rocky Mountain states and all but near coastal California faces a hot start through the week, with high temperatures of at least 5 to 15 degrees above historical averages expected, thanks to a zone of high pressure parked over the southwest. This feature will help to promote sunshine for the most part, but a good bit of heat as well. And as the hot conditions continue this week, the risk for heat-related illnesses among sensitive groups only continues to grow, as will an already higher than average risk for fires across much of this area. This includes an area of extreme heat expected to develop from the deserts of Southern California toward Las Vegas and into southwestern Arizona, where high temperatures are expected to reach 110 degrees or more at times this week, even near 120 around Death Valley, threatening daily record highs at times. Afternoon monsoon thunderstorms redevelop from portions of Arizona and New Mexico, northward into Nevada, eastern Idaho, western Colorado, as well as Wyoming, with a risk for thunderstorms to turn severe from northeastern Colorado through eastern North Dakota and much of western Minnesota, with a risk for hail and strong wind gusts. A separate risk for showers and some thunderstorms stretches from western Iowa southward, and especially from Arkansas to the central Gulf Coast, but also eastward through Florida and into the coastal Carolinas, with a couple of thundershowers spreading across portions of New York and northern New England today, as much of the Great Lakes region and the Ohio Valley ends up with comfortably low humidity instead. In Seneca Falls, New York, some sun gives way to a couple of thundershowers today, the high 67. For Yuma, Arizona, today brings a good deal of sun and a high of 109. That's the nation's weather. I'm AccuWeather.com meteorologist LaTroy Thornton.
0: 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Search America in the Morning in your favorite listening app. It's 16 after. Iran continues to defy the United States despite crippling sanctions being threatened by the Trump administration, with the Iranian parliament announcing they've advanced plans to charge a service fee for ships traversing the Strait of Hormuz, and Iran's president saying a U.S. memorandum is the best path out of the stalled war. Correspondent Rika Ann Garcia reports that Treasury Secretary Scott Bessent will hold a news conference today to discuss new sanctions.
4: They would love to make a deal, but they're not ready to make the right deal, in my opinion.
5: Iran's president has defended a memorandum of understanding with the U.S. as the best way to end a stalled conflict. He emphasizes the agreement aligns with Iran's dignity and interests. The deal that was signed in June aimed to end the war and reach a nuclear accord, but key issues remain unresolved. Meanwhile, Iran's new security chief warned neighboring countries against supporting U.S. sanctions, threatening retaliation.
4: They have no navy, they have no air force, they are not paying their soldiers, they're not paying their police, they have 350% inflation, so we're just going to sort of see what happens. And we have total control, as you know, of the border. We have total control. If you look at the blockade, we have total control of that entire region.
5: I'm Rika Ann Garcia.
0: Both Republicans and Democrats have more questions after reports surfaced from the New York Times that Democrat House Minority Leader Hakeem Jeffries and Jared Kushner, President Trump's son-in-law, met privately in recent weeks. Jeffries and Kushner discussed an array of topics, including possible areas of common ground. While Kushner does not have an official role in the Trump administration, he has remained deeply involved, especially on issues related to foreign policy, Ukraine, the Middle East, and Iran, and continues to serve as an outside advisor to the president. House Speaker Mike Johnson, talking with Fox News, downplayed the Kushner-Jeffries meeting, saying that Kushner has interests in a lot of things. The Times said the two men reportedly discussed housing, immigration, and the cost of living as potential areas of collaboration, and a Democrat-led House of Representatives. 19 after. A warning for pet owners after a dog food recall. That and business headlines when America in the Morning continues after these messages.
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0: It's 21 after. America in the Morning continues. If you're a dog owner, check your pet food. Thousands of cases of canned dog food sold in the U.S. and Canada were recalled over potential metal contamination. According to Fox News, From Family Foods is recalling roughly 5,800 cases of two wet dog food products after receiving complaints of metal contamination, according to a company announcement posted by the Food and Drug Administration. From Turkey Pate Wet Dog Food and From Dinner Classics Milo's Meatloaf Pate, both being pulled. The products were distributed through neighborhood pet stores and online retailers across the U.S. and Canada. Wall Street may be waiting for signs of how to proceed following the weekend that saw new tariffs on some Canadian goods kicked in and Canada walking away from negotiations with the U.S. over what it called unfair demands. Wall Street will get key updates this week on closely watched measures for consumer confidence and inflation. The latest consumer confidence report from business group The Conference Board will be released tomorrow. Wall Street expectations are that the report will show confidence in the U.S. economy falling again in August after slipping in July. Wall Street will get another important inflation update on Wednesday when the U.S. releases its report on personal consumption expenditures. Damian Troisi has more in your financial report.
1: I'm Damian Troisi, and this is the AP Markets Report. Stocks rose on Wall Street Friday. The S&P 500 index rose 0.4%. The Dow rose 1%, and the NASDAQ Composite rose 0.4%. Ross Stores gained ground and helped lead the market higher. It reported stronger profit and revenue for the latest quarter than analysts expected. The broader market gained ground despite a jumpy bonds market that put pressure on stocks. Bond yields held relatively steady in the Treasury market. That helped keep financial markets calm. Oil prices rose. Stocks rose throughout much of Europe and Asia. Oil prices also continued rising. The gains closed out a shaky week that still resulted in weekly losses for every major index. Damian Troisi, New York.
0: And from Hollywood, California's Attorney General is expected to ask Paramount to divest some cable channels and commit to keeping its movie studio separate from Warner Brothers before he signs off on the $81 billion merger. That according to the Wall Street Journal. It's 26 past. The Boston Musicians Association, giving a whole new meaning to Strike Up the Band when America in the Morning continues after these messages.
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0: 26 after now. This is America in the Morning. The Boston Musicians Association authorized a strike for the first time in its orchestra's history, but hours later said it would extend their plans for 48 hours after their three-year contract expired. Correspondent Donna Warder has the latest.
1: The Boston Symphony Orchestra and its musicians have agreed to extend their collective bargaining agreement by 48 hours. The musicians' three-year contract had been set to expire right before midnight Sunday, and the union representing musicians authorized a strike. Orchestra members have never gone on strike in the BSO's 145-year history. The orchestra and management have had strained relations since the BSO decided in March to force out music director Andras Nelson's next summer. After 13 seasons, I'm Donna Warder.
0: The Pentagon has fired the Stars and Stripes top editor, publisher, and reporter. Correspondent Lisa Dwyer reports the military newspaper publisher Max Lederer is voicing censorship fears following the move by the government.
2: The editor-in-chief of Stars and Stripes says that the Pentagon has fired him, as well as the newspaper's publisher and a reporter. Eric Slavin cited an interview he gave in which he objected to any potential censorship by the U.S. military. The newspaper's publisher, who announced his impending retirement days ago, was also dismissed. The military newspaper is partly funded by the Pentagon, but has a long legacy of editorial independence. Slavin says he stands by the principle that the Stars and Stripes must remain editorially independent. I'm Lisa Dwyer.
0: America in the Morning for Monday, August 24th, 2026 is produced by Jeff McKay. I'm John Trout. This is Westwood One.
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5: SRN News, I'm Rich Thomason in Washington. President Trump says Iran is about to face what he calls economic D-Day with more severe U.S. sanctions kicking in. The president's 50% tariffs on Canadian imports now in effect as Ottawa vows to retaliate. Voters in several states go to the polls tomorrow, casting ballots in primary runoffs, and that includes in South Carolina, where there's a U.S. Senate runoff between Republican Darlene Graham, endorsed by President Trump, and a fellow Republican Ralph Norman. The Trump administration plan to strengthen oversight of mail-in voting advances, even as that issue continues to work its way through the courts. The Hawk Fire bearing down on Reno, Nevada. It has chased tens of thousands from their homes, closed parts of U.S. 395. On Wall Street, Dow futures down 31 points. The Nasdaq futures are off 176. More details, srnnews.com.
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20: 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There's a new jig out by Mission Tackle called the Grabber Jig. It's got three hooks on it. Three hooks, so you put three baits on it. Now, they usually use three minnows, but I do something else. I'll tell you what it is, but first.
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20: Freshwater Fishing Hall of Famer Chris Kuduk has this technique that he uses during the ice fishing season called the full meal deal. It's where he throws maggots, wax worms, and even a fathead minnow head onto a hook that he sends down for perch and walleyes. Well, there's a new jig head out there right now that has three hooks on it. The guys that are using this jig will put three minnows on it. And they send it down like that, thinking that the walleyes are going to perceive that they're in a school of bait fish, obviously. And they figure, wow, there's three together. I'll just sneak down there and slurp it right up. But I asked Kuduk about it, and he said, yeah, you should do a full meal deal on that. What I'm doing is I'm putting a minnow on the center hook. I'm putting a chunk of nightcrawler on the left hook and a leech on the right hook. And I'm sure you can mix it up and do it any way you want. But that's what I'm doing. And, man, does it work. You give them the full meal deal. And if they want a crawler, if they want a minnow, if they want a leech, it's all there for them. Try it out. It really works. This is from the pages of the Outdoor News.
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23: 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And you know what? 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
26: Here's your forecast from News Talk 1250 KBRF. Today, mostly sunny with a high near 83 and a south wind. Chance of rain on the overnight with a low of 63. For Tuesday, sunny with a high of 83. Sunshine continues through the week with a high of 80 on Wednesday and 79 on Thursday. That's your forecast from News Talk 1250 KBRF.
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3: Southwestern Texas can be a hot and dry land, but this spot along the Rio Grande River could afford a break from those conditions.
6: We're lucky that we have the natural springs, the San Felipe Springs, and that's really what brought the people here to this area. It was the water. We had a lot of water.
3: Michael Diaz oversees the Whitehead Memorial Museum, a place that tells the story of this important border city.
6: That's why our name is Del Rio, the river. The original name was San Felipe Del Rio, which is St. Philip of the River. The reason they used to call it San Felipe was in the 1500s, the first Catholic Mass was held on the banks of the San Felipe River, of the springs, on St. Philip's Day.
3: But that longer name was eventually changed.
6: The town became known as San Felipe Del Rio, and then when the post office came in, they asked to change it from San Felipe Del Rio to just Del Rio because there was already a San Felipe de Austin, and they were getting confused with the mail, so they shortened it down. Due to the post office, our city became Del Rio.
3: Hardy souls began making their way to the springs here, beginning new lives and livelihoods on the banks of the Rio Grande.
6: So in the late 1800s, people came down to Del Rio. Paula Lozoya, her and her husband, one of the founders of Del Rio, and they built the first house here, which is just down the street from the museum. They started a hacienda, and then they started hiring the people who lived around this area.
3: There's plenty to see at the Whitehead Museum, but the biggest draw is the grave of a true Texas character and legend. His story is next time as we travel the countryside in Del Rio, Texas. I'm Andrew McCrae.

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3: A close encounter of the skunk kind, needless to say, best avoided. We'll share some strategies on discouraging them from your garden on the Old Farmer's Almanac Radio Report. 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Actor Chad Michael Murray has a birthday, and a patent for the waffle iron was issued on this day in 1869.

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3: Here's your forecast from News Talk 1250 KBRF. Today, mostly sunny with a high near 83 and a south wind. Chance of rain on the overnight with a low of 63. For Tuesday, sunny with a high of 83. Sunshine continues through the week with a high of 80 on Wednesday and 79 on Thursday. That's your forecast from News Talk 1250 KBRF.
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6: Tractor Zoom, you can kind of think of it as like where data meets the Kelley Blue Book of farm equipment, all digital. 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And so we know how much stuff is worth, when it's worth, how much supply is on the market. And you can kind of imagine if you know all that information about all the different pieces of farm equipment that we're getting into construction to in real time, then you can start to really understand what's driving the industry and what even projecting forward might happen, knowing that the supply is out there.
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6: When I came into this position at Tractor Zoom, you know, we were small fish, big pond type thing. And we knew that our strategy for marketing had to be different than just throw up Google ads and all the rest. And so we came at it at a perspective that we wanted to be the better educator, that we wanted to share what we had and try to just educate the industry, learn constantly, because we knew we didn't know it all and we still don't. 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And so this ended up fitting really well with that.
4: That's Farm to Fork. I'm Daryl Anderson.
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10: 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America's largest working farm shows return this September to Boone, Iowa and Grand Island, Nebraska. 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President Donald Trump announced on Friday that the United States will waive out-of-quota tariffs on up to 300,000 metric tons of beef destined for grinding over the next 90 days. The president made the announcement on Truth Social, saying importers have committed to selling that product 25% below current market prices. The announcement named no supplying countries and included no enforcement mechanism. Now, this proposal opens the door to cheaper foreign beef after three straight years of record imports. America brought in 5.5 billion pounds of foreign beef last year, 18% above the figures in 2024. Importers currently supply 17% of total beef. That's the highest share in more than 50 years. Another 300,000 metric tons adds roughly 12% on top of that. Import volume has climbed nearly 50% in 2 years. All the while, retail beef prices have set records. President Trump proposed this move as a way to grow beef supplies at the consumer level and cut prices. But analysts note that beef imports are already well over quota, and removing the tariff effectively cuts the price by more than 20% on its own. As proposed, this announcement is likely to reduce demand packers have for U.S. cattle and increase packer profitability, which swung back in the black by more than $100 per head last week. National Cattlemen's Beef Association Chief Executive Officer Colin Woodall called the announcement disappointing. He said flooding the market with government-subsidized below-market beef is not the way to rebuild America's cattle herd. He pointed out producers are making herd decisions right now, and this move sacrifices long-term stability for short-term messaging. On top of everything else, the Mexican border is expected to reopen today to live cattle imports. And I'll have more when we come back.
11: Hey, Twins Territory, it's Chris Atterbury inviting you to join me alongside Glenn Perkins from West Sacramento tonight as the Twins take on the Athletics. The last time the Twins got swept, they bounced back and swept Atlanta, and they're hoping to turn that trick against the Athletics. Sebi Matthews, first to the mound for Minnesota. He gets the ball tonight, an 8 o'clock pregame lineup card, an 8:40 first pitch, and it's all right here on your home for Twins baseball.
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10: Last Thursday, New World screwworm was discovered in Sonora, Mexico, 290 miles from the first border crossing to open to Mexican cattle imports. As of this recording, USDA has plans to keep the opening on schedule for today, and Mexican cattle could start crossing the border again over the next 24 hours, for the first time since last summer. That's Farm Progress America, brought to you today by the Farm Progress Show and Husker Harvest Days. I'm Mike Pearson. 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
3: Here's your forecast from News Talk 1250, KBRF. Today, mostly sunny, but the high near 83 and a south wind. Chance of rain on the overnight with the low of 63. For Tuesday, sunny with the high of 83. Sunshine continues through the week with a high of 80 on Wednesday and 79 on Thursday. That's your forecast from News Talk 1250, KBRF.
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17: News this hour from Town Hall. I'm Rich Thomason. The conflict with Iran is entering a new phase as the U.S. imposes stringent economic sanctions on the Islamic Republic, which continues spewing out threats. Treasury Secretary Bessin says Washington is committed to severing every single economic lifeline that has sustained the radical Iranian regime for all these decades. Just the threat of sanctions already causing Iran's currency to plunge to a record low. Following the collapse of U.S.-Canada trade talks over the weekend, a 50% tariff on $20 billion worth of Canadian imports has taken effect. Ottawa vows retaliation.
18: 15,000 acres charred, tens of thousands forced from their homes in Reno, Nevada. The Hawk Fire continues burning amid bone-dry conditions. How's the economy faring? We'll find out more this week.
19: Consumer confidence data arrived Tuesday, with economists expecting another decline. On Wednesday, the government releases its preferred inflation gauge, the PCE report. It has found inflation above the Federal Reserve's 2% target. The Fed is widely expected to hold interest rates steady in September, while President Trump and Republicans focus on restoring energy stability and protecting household budgets. Ken Lorman reported.
18: It was loud and it was fast. The IndyCar Freedom 250 raced through the streets of downtown Washington, D.C. over the week.
20: Kyle Kirkwood captured the Freedom 250, earning his second IndyCar win of the season in front of the U.S. Capitol. President Donald Trump waved the green flag, adding a patriotic moment to the celebration. Kirkwood led 128 of 147 laps and finished more than 3 seconds ahead of Christian Lundgaard. Alex Palou placed 20th. John Scott reporting.
18: And on Wall Street this morning, the Dow futures down 68 points, NASDAQ futures off 200 points. More on these stories, townhall.com.
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18: UK Prime Minister Andy Burnham has arrived in Kiev for talks with Ukrainian President Zelensky and other international leaders.
29: The visit comes as Ukraine marks Independence Day and is Burnham's first overseas trip since taking office. Other European leaders also arrived in the capital, including European Council President Antonio Costa. Burnham is expected to announce the UK government has agreed to allow a defence company to release classified information relating to British components used in the Scalp long-range missile. This would pave the way for France and Ukraine to advance plans for local production of the weapon in Ukraine. I'm Lawrence Brooks.
18: Military officials from Uganda and Burundi have visited Israel to discuss deploying troops to Gaza. They would be part of an international stabilization force for the Palestinian territory envisioned by President Trump's Board of Peace. Uganda's parliament approved the troop contribution this month. Burundi has not commented publicly. News and analysis, townhall.com. Four states still have primaries upcoming next month.
30: Primary season is still in full swing, with voters in four states gearing up to vote in September. Massachusetts will hold its primary on Tuesday, September 1st, the following week after Labor Day on Tuesday, September 8th. New Hampshire voters will head to the polls. Then Wednesday, September 9th, Rhode Island holds its primary contests. And last but not least, Delaware will hold its primary on Tuesday, September 15th.
18: Correspondent Laura Winters. Growing number of colleges offering three-year degree programs, cutting a year off the traditional bachelor's with reduced credit. Advocates say it's a solution to the college affordability crisis. Critics, though, worry that they will narrow what students learn too much, confuse employers, limit graduate school options, and will also create headaches in fields that require licenses at the state level. More on these stories, townhall.com.
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11: Welcome back. Back on August 6th, 30 national conservation organizations representing millions of hunters, conservationists, and professionals across the United States wrote a letter to Brian Nesvik, the director of the U.S. Fish and Wildlife Service. The groups collectively expressed their displeasure at the agency requesting information on reviewing tiling setbacks for federal conservation wetland easements. Federal wetland easements are a voluntary, landowner-driven tool that conserves vital wildlife habitat, primarily on working farms and ranches. They're purchased with your federal duck stamp dollars. If these wetlands are lost, America's waterfowl and hunting heritage are lost with them. The letter urged the agency to maintain 60 years of precedent and uphold its commitment to protecting publicly funded, voluntary conservation easements and critical wildlife habitat. Among the signatories was Ducks Unlimited, Pheasants Forever, the Boone and Crockett Club, and the Theodore Roosevelt Conservation Partnership.
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15: It's 6:12. Good Monday morning, 64. Right now in Fergus Falls, the KBRF Morning Show, powered by Rood Electric, the bright choice in quality. Lots of sunshine today, 83 to start the week. And southeast wind right now around 10 miles an hour. 83 for Tuesday, 80 for Wednesday's high, still sunny through Thursday and Friday. By the time we get to the weekend, just a slight chance of rain on Saturday with a high of 82. 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
16: 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A man was injured after he fell out of his truck while backing his boat into the water at Star Lake Public Access Saturday evening. The Ottertail County Sheriff's Office says the 76-year-old male was in the process of maneuvering his boat and trailer when, at one point, he opened his driver's side door and looked back to gauge how close the trailer was to the dock. During this time, he fell out of the vehicle. The pickup remained in reverse and subsequently rolled into the water. The truck entered approximately 5 feet of water. The towing company successfully recovered the truck and trailer from the water without incident. The driver sustained minor injuries. Deputies say there is no suspicion of alcohol or drug use. A motorcyclist was hospitalized after a crash on I-94 between Rotsay and Barnesville Friday evening. State troopers say that at around 5:30, 79-year-old Donald Bachmeyer of St. Paul was heading west on I-94 when his motorcycle crashed. He was transported to Sanford Hospital in Fargo for treatment of non-life-threatening injuries. Troopers say the road condition was wet at the time of the crash, and Bachmeyer was not wearing a helmet. The crash remains under investigation. Motorists will encounter a temporary detour of Highway 27 in Herman starting today through September 4th, weather permitting, as railroad crews replace the railroad crossing. Traffic will be detoured to 3rd Street West and Pacific Avenue South in Herman. MnDOT urges motorists to always drive with caution and reminds them to slow down in the work zone and never enter a roadway that has been blocked with barriers or cones. I'll be back with more KBRFradio.com news after this.
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16: KBRFradio.com news continues. With all the controversies surrounding flock cameras and license plate readers, DFL State Representative Brad Tapke of Shakopee says he will reintroduce his bill protecting Minnesotans' private data. Tapke says that the cameras have shown to be helpful to law enforcement, but
21: it's very clear right now that our private data is being illegally accessed and misused by other entities, and we just can't have that. And if we cannot protect Minnesotans' private data, these should absolutely be banned.
16: Tapke's legislation to protect Minnesota's data was blocked in committee during the last session, as all seven Republicans voted against it. Minnesotans may want to hold off on putting away the shorts as summer winds down. The latest fall outlook from NOAA's Climate Prediction Center favors above-normal temperatures across Minnesota for September, October, and November. The warmer trend covers much of the central United States and Great Lakes region. The precipitation outlook is less certain. The Climate Prediction Center does not show a strong signal favoring either a wetter or drier than normal fall across Minnesota, meaning precipitation is expected to have roughly equal chances of finishing above, below, or near normal. The Minnesota DNR is asking hunters to avoid shooting colored black bears, which provides valuable information for ongoing research. Bear Project leader Andy Tri says monitoring shows bears in some productive habitats are having cubs as early as age 3, helping some local populations grow more quickly. Hunters are also being reminded of changes to the state's registration system. Bears can be registered online or at a big game registration station, but phone registration is no longer available. First-time homebuyers continue to face some of the toughest competition in Minnesota's housing market, but growing inventory is providing some relief. Minnesota Realtors President Wendy Uselak.
22: Demand in that price range a lot of times outpaces the availability of homes. That's gotten a little bit better with the higher inventory numbers.
16: Uselak says first-time buyers should have financing pre-approved so they're ready to act when the right home hits the market. For KBRFradio.com News, I'm Derek Sidian. 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
23: Here's your forecast from News Talk 1250 KBRF. Today, mostly sunny with the high near 83 and a south wind. Chance of rain on the overnight with the low of 63. For Tuesday, sunny with the high of 83. Sunshine continues through the week with a high of 80 on Wednesday and 79 on Thursday. That's your forecast from News Talk 1250 KBRF.
24: Hey, Twins Territory, it's Chris Atterbury inviting you to join me alongside Glenn Perkins from West Sacramento tonight as the Twins take on the Athletics. The last time the Twins got swept, they bounced back and swept Atlanta, and they're hoping to turn that trick against the Athletics. Chevy Matthews, first to the mound for Minnesota. He gets the ball tonight, an 8 o'clock pregame lineup card, an 8:40 first pitch, and it's all right here on your home for Twins baseball.
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15: 6:20, good Monday morning. Lots of sunshine for the week. 64 right now with a high of 83 today. USDA news this morning. Raccoons are a primary transmitter of rabies in the eastern U.S. prompting USDA to use oral rabies vaccine baits as a method to prevent spread.
0: About 90% of our nation's reported rabies cases stem from wildlife. And in the eastern U.S., the main transmitter of rabies is raccoons.
1: It's a significant issue with raccoons, and our oral rabies vaccine program is designed to get baits on the ground. Raccoons come along, eat those vaccine baits. They become vaccinated against rabies, and it stops the spread in a given area.
0: That is why Kathy Nelson and others at USDA's Animal and Plant Health Inspection Service recently began distribution of oral rabies vaccine baits through East Coast states.
1: We have an oral rabies vaccine zone. It's in the northeastern states who basically control the spread and limit raccoon rabies from getting into Canada. And then it goes from essentially Lake Erie straight down to Alabama, and that's designed to prevent the westward spread of raccoon rabies.
0: In terms of distribution of raccoon rabies vaccine baits,
1: baits are primarily distributed out of fixed-wing aircraft. It's about 85% or so of all the baits we put out. We put out over rural areas, so we have 5 to 6 planes that fly all at the same time, distributing millions of baits in forested and agricultural areas throughout our zone. In areas that are a little more suburban, where that rural area meets the real actual urban city, in those suburban areas we use helicopter for distribution, and then in the true cities and the urban areas we do hand or vehicle distribution. So we either walk in city parks and distribute baits, or we drive in vehicles and distribute them out the window. And then in very restricted areas, we use bait stations to distribute the baits. So basically, a bunch of baits are put into a fixed station, and raccoons come along and feed on those baits at the station.
0: Nelson adds the baits are safe for many animals, including domestic dogs and cats.
1: We use 2 different vaccines. One of them is a licensed product. It's been licensed since 1992 through USDA. And that product has been tested in more than 60 species with no adverse events. Generally, what we tell folks is if they find one of our baits, to just use like a Ziploc baggie to pick it up and toss it into the woods or somewhere where you think a raccoon might be.
0: Distribution of the oral rabies vaccination baits for raccoons will take place from August through October. And Nelson says if you are thinking about purchasing one of these vaccination baits for home or property use,
1: unfortunately, they cannot. The way the vaccines are licensed, they're only allowed to be distributed by government entities. They're not for sale to the general public.
0: More information on USDA's oral rabies vaccination program is available at www.avis.usda.gov. Click the link to Wildlife Services on the homepage. I'm Rod Bain reporting for the U.S. Department of Agriculture in Washington, D.C.
15: And looking at processors and ranchers and their knowledge about application details for USDA's recently announced Strengthening Processing for U.S. Ranchers program.
0: Some further details about USDA's recently announced Strengthening Processing for U.S. Ranchers SPUR program.
4: Processors, they fall under the classification of small or medium-sized processors. And with the price of beef and the price of fed cattle today, what it costs for those small and medium-sized processors to procure cattle to run through the plant. This program is assisting processors, but in a way supporting beef producers in ensuring that we're offering support for the processing industry so that that infrastructure stays in place through these high prices.
0: Undersecretary for Farm Production and Conservation Richard Fordyce says up to $500 million in SPUR funding is available as temporary support for eligible beef processing facilities. Eligibility requirements start with
4: any small to medium-sized processor that was processing cattle in 2025.
0: Another eligibility component is reflected in the unique administrative aspect of SPUR, a joint effort between 2 USDA agencies, FPAC's Farm Service Agency and the Food Safety and Inspection Service.
4: They have to be federally inspected, or they have to be a participant in some cooperative agreements like the Talmadge-Aiken Cooperative or the Cooperative Interstate Shipment Program.
0: Undersecretary Fordyce says 2025 processing numbers will be the method for determining payments.
4: Part of the money comes up front, basically, for processing cattle in 25. The other half comes when you have hit that 60% processing number now here in 2026.
0: FSIS provides processing numbers to FSA.
4: We have emailed or sent out to the facilities, and the application was partially pre-filled. So we had the number of cattle that had been processed. We have the name of the entity. We have the entity's unique ID number. And then there's a few more blanks that need to be filled out by the applicant. But what I would say, the hard work is already done, and it's already in that partially pre-filled application.
0: And once applications are received and processed for payment,
4: those processors ought to have those dollars in hand in around 2 weeks. So pretty quick turnaround.
0: I'm Rod Bain reporting for the U.S. Department of Agriculture in Washington, D.C.
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3: Minnesota News Network, I'm Tasha Radel. With all the controversy surrounding flock cameras and license plate readers, DFL State Representative Brad Tapke of Shakopee says he will reintroduce his bill protecting Minnesotans' private data. Tapke says that cameras have shown to be helpful to law enforcement, however.
21: It's very clear right now that our private data is being illegally accessed and misused by other entities, and we just can't have that. And if we cannot protect Minnesotans' private data, these should absolutely be banned.
3: Fire crews are now nearing full containment of the campfire. Officials say control lines now surround about 97% of the fire's perimeter and are expected to prevent further spreading. Crews are demobilizing at the campfire and shifting personnel towards larger fires along the Echo Trail. A national teachers union is boycotting Target over its silence during Minnesota's ice surge. This is MNN.
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23: Here's your forecast from News Talk 1250 KBRF. Today, mostly sunny, but the high near 83 and a south wind. Chance of rain on the overnight with the low of 63. For Tuesday, sunny with a high of 83. Sunshine continues through the week with a high of 80 on Wednesday and 79 on Thursday. That's your forecast from News Talk 1250 KBRF.
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14: Good morning and welcome to Country Morning here on the Red River Farm Network for this Monday, August 24th, 2026. I'm Jamie Dickerman. Grain markets beginning the week with a much stronger tone after a big week for corn and soybeans.
2: December corn finishing Friday 508.5, up 25.25 cents for the week. November soybeans gaining 47 cents on the week. U.S. Commodities President Don Rose says the technical picture improved.
7: A little bit overbought here right now, a little bit of a concern. But it was a week where, like we say, a bull needs to be fed almost daily. And we did have the Pro Farmer Tour that was started on the beginning of the week. And throughout the week, we just continued to have yields in each and every state that was lower than the government had, production lower than the government had, and we added risk premium to the market. At the same time, we had the war between Russia-Ukraine increasing momentum on that, with vessels being hit, ports being hit, so a slowdown in grain movement from there.
2: The Pro Farmer Crop Tour added fuel to the corn market. Pro Farmer estimating the national corn yield at 173.2 bushels per acre, well below USDA. Soybean yield estimate 53.3 bushels per acre. Corn responded sharply in the overnight trade. December corn up 13.5 cents this morning, about 520.5. That follows Friday's 5 cent gain. The funds have also changed their position in a big way. Managed money was net long more than 250,000 corn contracts as of August 18th. That's up about 84,000 contracts in a week. Soybeans starting today slightly lower. November beans down 2 cents after closing Friday at 1239.5. Still, demand remains a major source of support. USDA announcing 1.4 million metric tons of soybean sales Friday. China buying 712,000, with another 720,000 tons sold to unknown destinations. New crop U.S. soybean sales now at a four-year high. The funds also heavily long soybeans. Managed money held a net long position of more than 151,000 contracts in the latest report. Wheat higher this morning after a mixed finish Friday. December Kansas City wheat up about 9 cents. Chicago wheat nearly 11 cents. Minneapolis wheat also higher. Black Sea remaining a major part of the wheat story. Fighting around Russia and Ukrainian ports continuing to threaten grain movement. Traders waiting to see whether this disruption translates into stronger demand for U.S. wheat. United States moving ahead with a 50% tariff on certain Canadian imports. Canada preparing retaliatory tariffs. Reporting Agriculture's Business, this is the Red River Farm Network.
12: Safina insecticide from BASF, your answer for soybean aphids.
13: Yeah, Safina is very flexible as far as specific to aphid, soybean aphid knockdown and residual control in soybeans. It is also non-restricted, so as far as safety, application, and safety for beneficials as well is one of the benefits of Safina.
12: That's Mike Schwartz from BASF. Talk to your BASF rep or ag retailer and learn more about Safina insecticide. 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Monday, August 24th, it's time for Livestock Markets. I'm Don Wick here on the Red River Farm Network. No shortage of news in this cattle market. One note today, the border set to reopen to Mexican cattle. That at the Douglas, Arizona port of entry. That all starts today. Friday, of course, a very chaotic day in the cattle complex. To kick things off, President Trump announced that over the next 90 days, the U.S. will allow up to 300,000 metric tons of ground beef to be imported with no import tariff. He also said the administration has a deal that this beef will be sold at 25% below current prices. For some perspective, that 300,000 metric ton is nearly 2 pounds of beef, ground beef, per person. The markets weakened, certainly, with that news, but was able to recover by the end of the session Friday. October live cattle closing 7 cents down, 217.92. The December contract, 22 lower, actually 22 higher, at 218.50. The September feeder cattle, a dime higher, 329.02. October feeders, 95 higher, 323.65. For hogs, October contracts, 65 cents higher, 80.87. The December contract, 77 higher at 71.52. Throughout the week, we saw cash cattle, northern dress cattle, trading mostly 355 to 356, 9 to 10 bucks lower than the previous week's weighted average. The southern plains had only a small volume of cattle, mostly 225, 3 bucks lower than the previous week. It should also be worth noting that a lot of the cattle that traded in the north were committed for delivery during the week of September 7th. Box beef cutout values, choice carcasses, 385.69, down 424. Selects 242 lower at 361.32. The spread between choice and select cuts under 25 bucks. In the feeder cattle, market not reported at Harriet, Fort Pierre without a sale Friday as well. Superior Livestock, their Bighorn Classic, they'll have the final numbers out this morning. 37% of the consignments last week out of the north central states, including North and South Dakota. That includes steers, current delivery at 1,033 pounds for an average, 312 to 314. For October delivery, some 5,900 head, 525 for an average weight, 402.50 to 520. And for bred heifers, current delivery, 2 to 4 year olds, first trimester, 4,000 to 4,125 bucks a head. Iowa Southern Minnesota hog prices unavailable. Dairy markets, cheese, barrels unchanged, blocks a half cent lower, butter gains 3 1/4. And Class 3 milk futures September and October both under 17 bucks. I'm Don Wick. This is the Red River Farm Network.
16: The North Dakota Mill has been producing northern-grown spring wheat and durum flour since 1922. 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
12: Farm News on the Red River Farm Network. I'm Don Wick with Jamie Dickerman and Chloe Wadd. Severe storms possible across eastern North Dakota and northwest Minnesota this afternoon and evening. Grand Forks National Weather Service meteorologist Daniel Robinson says most of the region is under a level 2 risk.
20: We are going to be watching this frontal zone during the afternoon period. It's going to be moving in generally after 3 o'clock. And if we get enough clearing, we could have what would we call supercells develop along that front and then eventually merge into maybe one or several clusters. So with the severe threat, primarily we're concerned with hail and wind, hail up to the size of golf balls or maybe, you know, 2 inches, and then winds generally up to 70 miles per hour with the severe storms that develop.
12: Robinson says the main severe weather window runs through late afternoon through the evening, but storms could linger overnight.
20: You know, we're really focused on that late afternoon through the evening period, but there could still be a lingering threat for severe with activity that transitions east across the region after midnight into the early morning hours.
0: Additional storm chances possible tomorrow near the Canadian border before drier, more seasonal weather returns Wednesday and Thursday. There's some rain on the radar this morning. End on rainfall totals over the past 24 hours include Rugby, North Dakota, just shy of 4 inches in the rain gauge. Willow City, North Dakota, 2.2 inches. 72 hundredths at Bottineau. Bowbells, North Dakota, 68 hundredths.
2: In a social media post Friday, President Donald Trump announcing 300,000 metric tons of ground beef will be imported tariff-free for 90 days. Trump said that beef would be sold 25% below current market prices. Trump defending this decision when meeting with reporters at Andrews Air.

0: young lady, you don't know anything about it. They're fighting for their life. Nothing's benefiting Argentina. They're fighting for their life. You understand what that means? They have no money. They have no anything. They're fighting so hard to survive. If I can help them survive in a free world, I happen to like the president of Argentina. I think he's trying to do the best he can. But don't make it sound like they're doing great. They are dying. All right? They're dying.
1: Trump did say the beef coming from foreign sources would be of the highest quality.
2: President Trump is facing backlash from Republicans and Democrats alike for his decision to import foreign beef. While voicing his opposition, South Dakota Senator John Thune noted he represents a beef-producing state that has four times as many cattle as people. North Dakota Representative Julie Fedorchak says everybody wants lower grocery prices, but it shouldn't be done on the backs of North Dakota ranchers and producers. Iowa Senator Chuck Grassley used X to say U.S. cattlemen should be put first with America's first policies.
3: Minnesota State Cattlemen's Association President Jake Thompson is disheartened by the administration's attempt to manipulate the cattle market.
4: I just get really insulted that when our sector is the only price or profit margin that gets looked at, and for some reason in society it's accepted that we're the ones that are always supposed to take less. Because the fact of the matter is, when you manipulate our market, anybody who touches the product after us, all you're doing is maintaining their profit margin. And I'm not going to ever, I've said this many times, and I'm never going to apologize for the price of ground beef or beef until I see no line anymore at Starbucks. If you're going to spend $10, $12, $15 on a coffee, protein's needed. That isn't.
3: The Trump plan coincides with the decision to reopen the U.S. border to Mexican cattle.
4: Ultimately, when the product that we're going to be seeing coming in from Mexico is not a comparable product to what, really a lot of, what we're producing here in the United States. And no different than this 300,000 metric ton of ground beef. It's a lower base product. It's a lower quality product. And so, once again, it's just, we've worked very hard here as farmers and ranchers to make a better, higher quality product in the United States that we can be proud of. And yet now we're starting to bring in more lower quality products.
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6: Here's your forecast from News Talk 1250 KBRF. Today, mostly sunny, but the high near 83 and a south wind. Chance of rain on the overnight with the low of 63. For Tuesday, sunny with the high of 83. Sunshine continues through the week with a high of 80 on Wednesday and 79 on Thursday. That's your forecast from News Talk 1250 KBRF.
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1: Red River Farm Network, the White House beef decision is based on the need for affordability. North Dakota Farmers Union President Matt Perdue says that's a flawed argument.
9: You look at the premise here, right, that beef is too expensive. But U.S. consumers have consistently indicated with their money that they're willing to pay a little extra for high-quality U.S. beef. And so, consumers have other protein options. Beef isn't their only protein option. And so I don't understand this obsession with lowering the consumer beef price. The markets are working. The markets are working well. And interventions like this certainly don't help anybody. They do harm the U.S. cattle producer.
1: The Farmers Union wants the administration to reverse this decision.
9: I can't be any more clear. This is a bad policy decision. And I think it's important that when you make a mistake, you recognize it, you pull back, and you reverse course.
2: ProFarmer is estimating the 2026 U.S. corn crop at 15.3 billion bushels. That compares with the latest USDA estimate of 16 billion bushels. The soybean crop is in line with the last USDA forecast, with U.S. production estimated at 4.57 billion bushels. The most recent USDA soybean production estimate is 4.51 billion bushels. ProFarmer is forecasting the average corn yield at 173.2 bushels per acre and the average soybean yield of 53.3 bushels per acre. In addition to its crop tour, ProFarmer considers crop maturity, soil moisture, disease

0: and crop prospects outside of its Stuart area for the national crop estimate.
1: New 50% tariffs on $20 million worth of Canadian products are now in place. Canada promises to retaliate dollar for dollar, with this retaliation taking effect on September 8th. Trade talks between the neighboring countries fell apart just before midnight Friday. As part of this deal, U.S. Trade Representative Jamison Greer said the Trump administration was prepared to open formal negotiations with Canada on the U.S.-Mexico-Canada agreement.
2: Canadian Prime Minister Mark Carney said progress was being made in last week's trade negotiations with the United States, but talks eventually broke down. The Canadian retaliation is expected to be targeted to specific sectors, including dairy and agricultural equipment.
0: The recent NDSU Ag Trade Monitor shows a major shift in agricultural tariffs in the last 18 months. Sean Arita, associate professor at NDSU, says the Trump administrations have been listening to concerns about tariffs.
3: The Trump administration, though, they did sort of recalibrate their tariff regimes in many ways, taking account of industry concerns that have been raised, various grower groups from the American Farm Bureau through American Soybean Association and CGA. They had voiced many concerns given that production costs were already high and that these tariffs, they were concerned, were going to make production costs even higher. And so the Trump administration, they did reduce some of those tariffs. They didn't remove it completely, but they started granting exemptions.
0: The administration has been granting exemptions for fertilizer and seed to lift some of the higher input costs. Unfortunately, machinery couldn't find the same luck.
3: The main one for now is the ag machinery. That one, because it is lumped in with these steel and aluminum 232 tariffs, they are fairly high, and the ag machinery parts are, the production costs, as we know, are very high as well. So that's the main one. Fertilizers is one where we've had some of these tariffs, but then there's been a fair amount of exemptions, and also to the Morocco CVD duties separately have fallen off.
1: A Black Sea grain shipping deal appears unlikely after Russia reportedly rejected a Ukrainian proposal to stop attacks on ag vessels and port infrastructure. Ukrainian President Volodymyr Zelensky says Russia wanted Ukraine to also stop attacks on Russian energy facilities. Russian wheat exports in August could fall below 3 million metric tons, possibly the lowest August total since 2010. That's especially important for wheat. Russia and Ukraine account for more than 27% of global wheat exports last marketing year. War risk insurance costs have also jumped as ship owners avoid the region. For U.S. markets, the disruption is considered supportive for wheat. It could also provide some support for corn as Ukraine approaches its corn harvest season. Reporting Agriculture's Business, this is the Red River Farm Network.
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7: A favorable mix of weather will be occurring across the northern plains and some of the neighboring areas in both Canada and the upper Midwest as we move forward through the coming week. I'm meteorologist Drew Lerner for the Red River Farm Network. Morning showers and thunderstorms in the northeast of North Dakota are spreading into the northwest part of Minnesota. We're going to see some of this precipitation fall apart as we go forward through the day today, but there will be some new development as well. The precipitation is not expected to be heavy. We do look for the precipitation to work its way fairly quickly out of the region during the afternoon today, but for the next few hours, we're going to deal with some showers. There may be some expansion of the precipitation off to the southwest as the day goes along. So eastern parts of South Dakota, west central, and southwest Minnesota will also have a risk of some shower and thunderstorm activity. The precipitation that occurs, though, is expected to be mostly light. I would be surprised to see more than 3/4 of an inch of rain occur in the majority of this. There will be somebody out there that may come in with an inch or more. Most of the precipitation will probably be less than 3 or 4/10 of an inch, with low coverage somewhere around 40% for the day. As we go into tomorrow, we'll expect to see most of those showers pushing out of the region. Another little disturbance will push across the northeast corner of North Dakota and northern Minnesota, generating a few more showers, but they will not have much of an impact. Then the next opportunity for rain will hold off until we get out towards the end of this week after a high pressure system moves across the area. This system is expected to produce scattered showers from the Dakotas into southwestern Minnesota, and that will occur mostly late Thursday night and more likely during the day Friday. Our temperatures are going to be still rather nice for this time of the year. We're going to see the afternoon temperatures today and mostly in the 80s. Now, there will be a couple of extremes getting up close to 90 in the central parts of the Dakotas. And we'll look for the temperatures tomorrow afternoon to once again start to cool down a little bit. But we'll still see many 80-degree temperatures across the area with a few upper 70s in the north. And as we move forward into the middle of this week, we'll see upper 70 and 80-degree temperatures continuing on a near daily basis. We will warm up a little bit more on Friday with some of those temperatures getting up into the 80s and close to 90 degrees. Our nighttime low temperatures throughout this week are expected to be primarily in the 50s and some lower 60s. There is a chance we could see a couple of extremes in the upper 40s, especially Thursday in northern North Dakota and northern Minnesota, both Thursday and Friday. For the Red River Farm Network, I'm meteorologist Drew Lerner.
8: 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I'm Roger McCohen. What if your county assessor values your farm based on its agricultural income, but then adds another $12,000 per acre because you have trees growing on it? That's essentially what happened to Arizona orchard and vineyard owners. They challenged it in court and won. The Arizona Supreme Court said that qualifying ag property must be valued under the state's agricultural income approach without adding a separate value for trees and vineyard vines. The court said the income approach already captures the economic contribution of permanent crops. Adding a separate market value effectively taxes the same ag property twice. So how's your county valuing your farm? This has been the Agricultural Law and Tax Report. I'm Roger McCohen.
2: Welcome to Inside Agriculture on the Red River Farm Network. It's one thing for farmers to have a story to tell. It's another thing to have people tell you their stories. Communications strategist Vance Crowe will be part of the next 5 years executive conference in Fargo next month and says this philosophy is an important part of advocacy.
9: So while I will, on the one hand, tell farmers, hey, you got to be prepared to tell your story about what you've learned along the way, it's also really good to make farmers and people that are advocating for industry positions to have an ability to hear other people's stories so you know what they're actually worried about.
2: Big picture issues like the use of crop protection products or the adoption of artificial intelligence are based on how people feel. Vance says the culture wars are not decided by the people in the middle, but by the extremes on both sides of an issue.
9: By the small group of people that have decided they are going to throw a fit if things don't go their way, or and so usually it's the person willing to throw the flag on the play, the one that has the more extreme views, that the people in the middle who don't have strong feelings about something say, well, if it means that much to them, yeah, let's go that way. Until they realize, like, oh, wow, that's a little more extreme than what we want. We're going to go the other way. And this is why culture is always waves back and forth between poles, because the middle doesn't hold strong opinions. They just kind of go with what the polarity of the societal movement is.
2: The next 5 years conference will be held September 10th. Registration can be done online.
0: In Friday's report, USDA put the number of cattle on feed at 11.1 million head. That's up 2% from a year ago. Placements are down 11% year over year, and marketings are down 7%. That placements and marketing figures are their record low.
1: Milk production in the 24 major dairy states totaled 19.4 billion pounds in July, up 2.3% from a year earlier. Minnesota milk production rose 3.7% with the addition of 15,000 milk cows in the past year. South Dakota milk production up 6.8% with 16,000 cows added to the state herd. We're up this morning in the markets. We're 6¾ cents higher for Minneapolis wheat September at 705. Chicago wheat, the December contract, 13¼ higher. And hard red winter wheat September, a gain of 11¼. It's a strong session for corn as well here in the overnight. 13¼ higher for September, 497. The December contract, 14 cents higher at 522½. And for soybeans, September, 1222¾. We're down 1½ cents. New crop soybeans down by 3¾ cents. Quick reminder, the Red River Farm Network hosting forums throughout the run of the Big Iron Farm Show. On Wednesday of the Big Iron Show, Kent Tesey and Brian Parman, both farm management experts, will be on our stage. They'll be focusing in on management strategies in this time of tight margins. You can see the full forum schedule on the Red River Farm Network website at rrfn.com. Just go to the Big Iron tab. And also on the calendar, the Minnesota Ag Department taking input ahead of the next legislative session as they look at budget issues and more. They've got a virtual meeting, 5 o'clock to start this evening, and another session tomorrow from noon to 1. Thanks for listening. 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
11: News this hour from Town Hall. I'm Rich Thomason. Amid looming U.S. economic sanctions on Iran, Pakistan's defense chief visits Tehran today in an attempt to reopen talks between Iran and the U.S.
12: Field Marshal Munir's visit to Tehran coincides with an expected announcement on Monday of further U.S. sanctions on Iran, which U.S. officials say would be the toughest yet. Tehran remains defiant and continues to threaten strikes on any oil tanker in the Strait of Hormuz that it considers unauthorized. But its economy is under pressure, battered by war, by a U.S. naval blockade, and by high inflation. Its currency, the rial, has hit a record low.
11: The BBC's Sanjay Dasgupta. Russia is facing a growing energy crisis as the war with Ukraine batters its domestic economy.
13: Reports say fuel is available at just 28% of Russian gas stations after Ukrainian strikes damaged more than half of the country's refining capacity. Long lines rationing, poor quality gasoline, and fights at pumps are being reported even in Moscow. While Vladimir Putin calls the crisis non-critical, authorities are reportedly arresting or fining citizens who publicly complain, raising concerns about an even tougher winter ahead. Ken Lorman reported.
11: 42,000 people have been ordered to evacuate their homes. Another 45,000 are advised to do so as a fast-growing wildfire continues to rage in Reno, Nevada. The Hawk Fire began on Saturday. It has grown to more than 23 square miles. Last word, there was zero containment. Tropical storm Mokay is passing south of Hawaii's Big Island, close enough to dump at least a foot of rain on communities still dealing with the aftermath of Hurricane Lala. The Dow futures down 54 points. NASDAQ futures off 125 points. More on these stories, townhall.com.
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11: The death toll is at least 30 in the collapse of a mountain of garbage, the largest landfill in Guinea.
15: Authorities said heavy rains, which started at around 2 a.m., washed over the refuse at Dar es Salaam in Conakry and triggered a landslide that buried nearby shacks. Six people were seriously injured and several homes were destroyed. Before the landslide happened, locals living nearby had been given eviction notices and the landfill site had been designated for closure due to the danger it posed. But several families hadn't yet left the area when disaster struck. Authorities have since promised to relocate the remaining families elsewhere. Meanwhile, a search and rescue operation continues in an effort to find other survivors. I'm Lawrence Brooks.
11: Thailand's Prime Minister has held an urgent meeting with security officials after coordinated violence in three southern provinces occurred Saturday night involving small bombs, arson, and property damage. News and analysis, townhall.com. Let the music play.
16: The Boston Symphony Orchestra and its musicians have agreed to extend their collective bargaining agreement by 48 hours. The musicians' three-year contract had been set to expire right before midnight Sunday, and the union representing musicians authorized to strike. Orchestra members have never gone on strike in the BSO's 145-year history. The orchestra and management have had strained relations since the BSO decided in March to force out music director Andras Nelson's next summer after 13 seasons. I'm Donna Water.
11: After the collapse of trade talks, President Trump's 50% tariffs on Canadian imports have kicked in. The new levies are expected to affect roughly $20 billion worth of Canadian goods. Canada's Prime Minister Mark Carney quickly promised that his government would roll out dollar-for-dollar retaliatory measures. More on these
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19: Here's your forecast from News Talk 1250 KBRF. Today, mostly sunny, but the high near 83 and a south wind. Chance of rain on the overnight with the low of 63. For Tuesday, sunny with a high of 83. Sunshine continues through the week with a high of 80 on Wednesday and 79 on Thursday. That's your forecast from News Talk 1250 KBRF.
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19: 7:06, good Monday morning. We've got 64 at our Fergus Falls studios and a look at the Weather Spotter Network for today. 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Yesterday for Sunday, got up to 77 for the high. 6:30 this morning, Michelle in the Temi Lake area reporting 62 after a high of 77. And at 6:45, Roger in the Henning area with 61 and a high of 75 for Sunday. Compared to 1 year ago, August 24th, last year, the high was 66 with a low of 54. Allergy forecast rated high today, and the air quality index is rated good. 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
20: For KBRFradio.com news, I'm News Director Derek Sidian. A man was injured after he fell out of his truck while backing his boat into the water at Star Lake Public Access Saturday evening. The Otter Tail County Sheriff's Office says the 76-year-old male was in the process of maneuvering his boat and trailer when, at one point, he opened his driver's side door and looked back to gauge how close the trailer was to the dock. During this time, he fell out of the vehicle. The pickup remained in reverse and subsequently rolled into the water. The truck entered approximately 5 feet of water. The towing company successfully recovered the truck and trailer from the water without incident. The driver sustained minor injuries. Deputies say there is no suspicion of alcohol or drug use. A motorcyclist was hospitalized after a crash on I-94 between Rotze and Barnesville Friday evening. State troopers say that at around 5:30, 79-year-old Donald Bachmeyer of St. Paul was heading west on I-94 when his motorcycle crashed. He was transported to Sanford Hospital in Fargo for treatment of non-life-threatening injuries. Troopers say the road condition was wet at the time of the crash, and Bachmeyer was not wearing a helmet. The crash remains under investigation. Motorists will encounter a temporary detour of Highway 27 in Herman starting today through September 4th, weather permitting, as railroad crews replace the railroad crossing. Traffic will be detoured to 3rd Street West and Pacific Avenue South in Herman. MnDOT urges motorists to always drive with caution and reminds them to slow down in the work zone and never enter a roadway that has been blocked with barriers or cones. I'll be back with more KBRFradio.com news after this.
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20: KBRFradio.com news continues. With all the controversies surrounding flock cameras and license plate readers, DFL State Representative Brad Tapke of Shakopee says he will reintroduce his bill protecting Minnesotans' private data. Tapke says that the cameras have shown to be helpful to law enforcement, but
3: there, it's very clear right now that our private data is being illegally accessed and misused by other entities, and we just can't have that. And if we cannot protect Minnesotans' private data, these should absolutely be banned.
20: Tapke's legislation to protect Minnesota's data was blocked in committee during the last session, as all seven Republicans voted against it. Minnesotans may want to hold off on putting away the shorts as summer winds down. The latest fall outlook from NOAA's Climate Prediction Center favors above normal temperatures across Minnesota for September, October, and November. The warmer trend covers much of the central United States and Great Lakes region. The precipitation outlook is less certain. The Climate Prediction Center does not show a strong signal favoring either a wetter or drier than normal fall across Minnesota, meaning precipitation is expected to have roughly equal chances of finishing above, below, or near normal. The Minnesota DNR is asking hunters to avoid shooting colored black bears, which provides valuable information for ongoing research. Bear Project leader Andy Tri says monitoring shows bears in some productive habitats are having cubs as early as age 3, helping some local populations grow more quickly. Hunters are also being reminded of changes to the state's registration system. Bears can be registered online or at a big game registration station, but phone registration is no longer available. First-time homebuyers continue to face some of the toughest competition in Minnesota's housing market, but growing inventory is providing some relief. Minnesota Realtors President Wendy Uselak.
4: Demand in that price range a lot of times outpaces the availability of homes. That's gotten a little bit better with the higher inventory numbers.
20: Uselak says first-time buyers should have financing pre-approved so they're ready to act when the right home hits the market. For KBRFradio.com News, I'm Derek Sidian. 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
13: Here's your forecast from News Talk 1250, KBRF. Today, mostly sunny with a high near 83 and a south wind. Chance of rain on the overnight with the low of 63. For Tuesday, sunny with a high of 83. Sunshine continues through the week with a high of 80 on Wednesday and 79 on Thursday. That's your forecast from News Talk 1250, KBRF.
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26: Minnesota News Network, I'm Tasha Radel. With all the controversy surrounding flock cameras and license plate readers, DFL State Representative Brad Tapke of Shakopee says he will reintroduce his bill protecting Minnesotans' private data. Tapke says that cameras have shown to be helpful to law enforcement, however.
3: There, it's very clear right now that our private data is being illegally accessed and misused by other entities, and we just can't have that. And if we cannot protect Minnesotans' private data, these should absolutely be banned.
26: Fire crews are now nearing full containment of the campfire. Officials say control lines now surround about 97% of the fire's perimeter and are expected to prevent further spreading. Crews are demobilizing at the campfire and shifting personnel towards larger fires along the Echo Trail. A national teachers union is boycotting Target over its silence during Minnesota's ice surge. This is MNN.
0: 10 miles an hour over the speed limit. 15 over. 20 over. It just might put you 6 feet under.
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11: SRN News, I'm Rich Thomason in Washington. The conflict with Iran is entering a new phase as the U.S. imposes stringent economic sanctions on the Islamic Republic, which is spewing out more threats. Treasury Secretary Bessent says Washington is committed to severing every economic lifeline that has sustained the radical Iranian regime. Following the collapse of U.S.-Canada trade talks over the weekend, 50% tariff on $20 billion worth of Canadian imports has now taken effect. 15,000 acres charred, tens of thousands forced from their homes in Reno, Nevada, as the Hawk Fire continues burning amid bone-dry conditions. It was loud and it was fast. The IndyCar Freedom 250 race through the streets of the nation's capital over the weekend, celebration of America's 250th birthday. The Dow futures down 135 points. More details, srnnews.com.
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19: 7:18, good Monday morning. 64 right now at our studios, the KBRF Morning Show, powered by Rude Electric, the bright choice in quality. We'll be talking sports shortly here with Craig Olson to get our Monday started. Some more national news headlines. The Hawk Fire, located near Reno, Nevada, has expanded to over 13,000 acres, leading to 42,000 evacuations. Authorities confirmed the fire is human-caused, but have not disclosed specifics. As of Sunday, the blaze remains uncontained, threatening numerous homes and moving toward urban areas. About 90,000 people are affected, with 45,000 on standby for potential evacuation. Since August 11th, powerful storms have battered northwest Indiana, leading 7 dead and displacing around 1,000 people. Gary, Indiana, has been severely affected, with over half the city losing power. As of Sunday, over 28,000 customers remain without power, down from 374,000 at the storm's peak. Residents are using community centers for essential services. And the South is experiencing severe heat. Temperatures feeling like 110 degrees in Texas on Sunday. This dangerous heat wave expected to continue into the week. Extreme heat warnings in place across Texas from Dallas-Fort Worth to Austin, while heat advisories affect areas from Amarillo to New Orleans. In the West, dry weather conditions have led to red flag warnings. A New York Times investigation raising questions about the fate of federally protected wild horses after the Bureau of Land Management sharply increased sales of Mustangs through a little-known federal program. The report found the agency sold about 3,700 wild horses in 2025, more than double the previous year's total. Under the program, horses deemed difficult to adopt can be sold after multiple unsuccessful adoption attempts. Once sold, the animals lose many of the federal protections that apply while they remain in government custody. Critics say that creates a loophole that can allow the horses to be resold into slaughter channels. Even though direct slaughter of federally protected wild horses remains illegal. The Times traced one group of 68 Mustangs sold for just $25 each to an Ohio livestock trader. Animal welfare advocates suspect many of the horses ultimately entered the slaughter pipeline, though their final destination could not be confirmed. The Bureau of Land Management says it does not sell horses for slaughter and requires buyers to agree they will not slaughter the animals or knowingly sell them to someone who intends to do so. The Interior Department says allegations of violations are reviewed and referred to law enforcement when appropriate. The Interior Department maintains it remains committed to placing wild horses into good homes while carrying out its legal responsibility to manage herd sizes on public lands. President Donald Trump drawing attention for a flurry of overnight activity on social media, according to the Daily Beast. The 80-year-old president shared 8 posts in less than an hour between 12:30 and 1:20 a.m. today, reposting content about the Iran war, immigration, the upcoming midterm elections, and other political topics. Among the posts were an AI-generated image depicting George Washington delivering a political message criticizing Democrats. Most of the material consisted of reposts rather than original comments written directly by Trump. The posting spree came just hours after Trump attended the Freedom 250 Grand Prix in Washington, D.C., alongside First Lady Melania Trump and close aide Natalie Harp. Questions about Trump's late-night social media habits are not new. Previous reporting has described the president as a longtime night owl who often stays up late watching television, making phone calls, and posting online. A recent Daily Beast analysis found that Trump frequently begins his day with blocks of unscheduled executive time and rarely appears publicly before late morning. Latest episode has also renewed interest in Natalie Harp's role inside Trump's orbit. Harp is one of the president's closest aides, known for helping manage information that reaches Trump and has previously been shown assisting with social media posts during campaign events. While critics mocked the overnight posting blitz, the White House has not suggested anything unusual occurred, and it remains unclear whether Trump personally posted the messages or whether they were shared by aides on his behalf. 7:25, it's 64 right now, 83, lots of sunshine all week. The only chance of rain we see is tonight, 50% chance. Then back into the sunny days. Time for sports on a Monday morning. We welcome Craig Olson for Talkin' Sports, brought to you by Smith & Sem Limited. Good morning.
6: Good morning, Greg. It was not the weekend that the Twins had hoped for, or their fans, for that matter, I might add. San Diego kind of gave us, they took us to out back to the woodshed, I guess, and gave us a good licking. And maybe the Twins deserved it, because they did not play well. And their bullpen, which has been, you know, pretty good lately, was not good. Didn't show up in San Diego. Maybe it's just too nice a weather out there, Greg. I don't know. You know, get a little, you know, distracted maybe by the perfect weather conditions out there.
19: Some kind of late summer fever thing.
6: Yeah. Yeah, it was not what we needed right now because the Twins, of course, are in the midst of quite a race for that final wild card spot, and they still are in the race for the division title, although they did not help themselves at all. And the White Sox, they don't cooperate either. They won again by one run yesterday while the Twins were getting beat 8-1. So when you look at the standings this morning, you see the White Sox 3.5 games ahead of the Guardians, who all of a sudden have caught fire. They've won 4 in a row. And then the Twins are 5.5 back, having lost 3 in a row. So we went from sweeping the Phillies at home to being swept on the road by San Diego. So everything we gained against Philadelphia, we lost against San Diego and more. So 5.5 out in the division. And then 2 games back of the final wild card spot because the teams that the Twins are battling, well, a couple of them had decent stretches over the weekend, like the Rangers and the Guardians. And the Rangers and the Guardians are now tied for that final wild card spot, 1.5 games ahead of Toronto and 2 up on Minnesota and Baltimore, and then 3 ahead of Seattle and 3.5 in front of Detroit. So that wild card race is still very, very much in doubt as we head into the final week of August. And the Twins have 31 games remaining on the schedule. Half of those games, well, 15 of those games, will be against divisional opponents who are in the pennant race, with Detroit and Chicago coming up next weekend at home, starting on Friday. They have 6 games at home, 3 against Detroit, 3 against Chicago, and then they go on the road for 6 games, 3 at Detroit and 3 at Chicago. So that's a critical 12-game stretch. And then they come home to host Cleveland for 3. So those 15 games are going to determine the Twins' fate for this season. So they need to, right now, the focus has to be on going into Sacramento the next 3 nights and taking care of business against an Athletics team that is at the bottom of the American League standings. Okay, this is a team that has won 51 games out of 131 that they have played. And they're just not that good a team. They beat Houston 2 days in a row over the weekend. So we're hitting them at a bad time, maybe, because the A's have played well in the last week, and hopefully the Twins can rebound from that series in San Diego and to get back on the winning track. The guy that will be tasked with doing that tonight is Zebby Matthews, Twins right-handed pitcher. He is 7-8 with a 5.12 ERA, and he'll start against A's left-hander Jeffrey Springs, who is 3-11 with an ERA of just over 6 runs per game. So the Twins hopefully bounce back this evening. We'll see. 8:40 first pitch, 8 o'clock pregame. And that, of course, is right here on News Talk 1250 KBRF, your home for Twins baseball. Brooks Lee hit his 20th home run of the year yesterday, and it's the first 20 home run season for Lee, who also had homered on Saturday night. But the Twins could not figure out Walker Buehler. He held the Twins to 1 run on 4 hits, struck out 4, did not walk a batter. Twins pitchers walked 7 batters. That's got to stop. They can't be issuing so many walks. Walked the bases loaded in the 6th inning, which led to a 4-run inning and broke a 1-1 tie and sent San Diego on the way to their victory. Well, let's take a timeout. When we come back, we're going to tell you how the Otter girls tennis team started the season. They were in Park Rapids for a tournament on Saturday, and we'll look at the Lynx and the Valkyrie coming up tonight in WNBA play. All of that coming up after the break as Talkin' Sports continues on News Talk 1250 KBRF.

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2: 64 at our Fergus Falls studios right now. Sunny and a high of 83 today in the fall sports starting to trickle in. Craig Olson is here. Tennis, anyone?
3: There you go. Oh, yeah. Hey, you know, the Otter girls had a great, great season last year. Very historic season. Made it to state for the first time in team history as a team. Won the consolation championship, just had some great accomplishments on the tennis court. But they graduated 11 seniors, so there are some holes that they're looking to fill. They've got a good turnout of players once again, though, and they have five returning starters from that team of a year ago. And they're going to be a team that is going to make progress throughout the season and figure out their best lineups, of course, and Jamie Will's good at that, and she'll put together a solid competitive team throughout a very difficult schedule. They have some tough teams in the Central Lakes Conference they'll be competing against, but I'm sure the Otters will be up to the task. So it's going to be fun to see how this team progresses and how it grows in confidence and success on the court as the season progresses. So yeah, it's not going to be easy, but it never is, right? It's athletics, competitive athletics, high school athletics. So some highlights from the tournament on Saturday. And this tournament, what they do is they have individual competitions. So number one singles players play in a round-robin format, and the number two and number three, number four singles, and then the doubles teams, same thing. So you have individual titles for all of the individual levels in that tournament competition. And the Otters had a great performance in doubles. At number one doubles, senior Allie Bradenburg teamed up with sophomore Dylan Lill, and they swept all four matches pretty handily and earned some first-place hardware for the Otters, as they just were very impressive to get the four wins. So congratulations to them. And in the process, Dylan Lill wrapped up a milestone victory. She earned her 75th career varsity win when she and Allie won one of the matches yesterday. So Dylan is the youngest Otter to reach 75 wins in her career in the history of the program, and she's a sophomore. So gotta love that. And the Otters got some good play from seniors Kaya Ness and Ella Black as the number two doubles team. They wound up going 2-2 on the day in their tournaments. And just a good start, getting some competition and getting a good start to the season. Some positive things happening on the court. And I'm sure a great trip for the team to take here, too, to start the season. So the Otters will move into a very busy week. They have six matches on the schedule this coming week, starting tomorrow when they play at 10 a.m. against Park Rapids and Thief River Falls in their first home matches of the season. They will play at Detroit Lakes in a triangular on Thursday and then go to Moorhead for another triangular on Friday. So It comes quickly. It happens fast. The tennis season is short in Minnesota. It's the first fall sport to start and the first fall sport to end. And we'll see how the Otters put it all together following their historic season of a year ago. So congratulations to Allie and Dylan, especially on their great tournament in Park Rapids, to Dylan on her 75th win, and to the Otter girls. Good luck as you continue your pursuit of excellence on the tennis court. And in WNBA play tonight, you had the Lynx hosting the Golden State Valkyries. They won out in San Francisco against Golden State last week, ending a nice winning streak for the Valkyries. But Golden State has had a great year. They are in second place in the West behind the Lynx, and they're five games back right now. And Minnesota, well, they've been outstanding, 31-7. They have won six in a row, including that win at Golden State, which was their third of the season against the Valkyries. They've won all three games against the Valkyries this year. This will be their final game of the season head-to-head against Golden State, and starts at 7 o'clock at Target Center, and the Lynx are 5.5-point favorites in that game. And, Greg, the Vikings lost to the Ravens, 13-3. Not much to like about what we saw offensively in that one. And, of course, it's preseason, so doesn't really make a whole lot of difference. And we'll see how they do Friday against the Denver Broncos in their preseason finale. And then on to the start of the regular season. And that's our first look at Talkin' Sports this week.
2: And there we go. Craig Olson, News Talk, 1250 KBRF. Talkin' Sports, brought to you on this Monday morning by Smith and Sem Limited. 64 right now, east wind at 8 miles an hour, sunshine 83 for the high today. We'll see how the week unfolds with the forecast right after your Monday morning KBRFradio.com news.
4: 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A man was injured after he fell out of his truck while backing his boat into the water at Star Lake Public Access Saturday evening. The Otter Tail County Sheriff's Office says the 76-year-old male was in the process of maneuvering his boat and trailer when, at one point, he opened his driver's side door and looked back to gauge how close the trailer was to the dock. During this time, he fell out of the vehicle. The pickup remained in reverse and subsequently rolled into the water. The truck entered approximately 5 feet of water. The towing company successfully recovered the truck and trailer from the water without incident. The driver sustained minor injuries. Deputies say there is no suspicion of alcohol or drug use. A motorcyclist was hospitalized after a crash on I-94 between Rotse and Barnesville Friday evening. State troopers say that at around 5:30, 79-year-old Donald Bachmeyer of St. Paul was heading west on I-94 when his motorcycle crashed. He was transported to Sanford Hospital in Fargo for treatment of non-life-threatening injuries. Troopers say the road condition was wet at the time of the crash, and Bachmeyer was not wearing a helmet. The crash remains under investigation. Motorists will encounter a temporary detour of Highway 27 in Herman starting today through September 4th, weather permitting, as railroad crews replace the railroad crossing. Traffic will be detoured to 3rd Street West and Pacific Avenue South in Herman. MnDOT urges motorists to always drive with caution and reminds them to slow down in the work zone and never enter a roadway that has been blocked with barriers or cones. I'll be back with more KBRFradio.com news after this.
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4: KBRFradio.com news continues. With all the controversies surrounding flock cameras and license plate readers, DFL State Representative Brad Tapke of Shakopee says he will reintroduce his bill protecting Minnesotans' private data. Tapke says that the cameras have shown to be helpful to law enforcement, but
7: there, it's very clear right now that our private data is being illegally accessed and misused by other entities, and we just can't have that. And if we cannot protect Minnesotans' private data, these should absolutely be banned.
4: Tabke's legislation to protect Minnesota's data was blocked in committee during the last session, as all seven Republicans voted against it. Minnesotans may want to hold off on putting away the shorts as summer winds down. The latest fall outlook from NOAA's Climate Prediction Center favors above-normal temperatures across Minnesota for September, October, and November. The warmer trend covers much of the central United States and Great Lakes region. The precipitation outlook is less certain. The Climate Prediction Center does not show a strong signal favoring either a wetter or drier than normal fall across Minnesota, meaning precipitation is expected to have roughly equal chances of finishing above, below, or near normal. The Minnesota DNR is asking hunters to avoid shooting colored black bears, which provides valuable information for ongoing research. Bear project leader Andy Try says monitoring shows bears in some productive habitats are having cubs as early as age 3, helping some local populations grow more quickly. Hunters are also being reminded of changes to the state's registration system. Bears can be registered online or at a big game registration station, but phone registration is no longer available. First-time homebuyers continue to face some of the toughest competition in Minnesota's housing market, but growing inventory is providing some relief. Minnesota Realtors President Wendy Uselak.
8: Demand in that price range a lot of times outpaces the availability of homes. That's gotten a little bit better with the higher inventory numbers.
4: Uselak says first-time buyers should have financing pre-approved so they're ready to act when the right home hits the market.

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6: With the Wall Street Business Report, I'm Bill Alexander. President Donald Trump announced that his administration will allow more beef to be temporarily imported into the United States without triggering high tariffs, as he remains under pressure to cut costs and address affordability issues ahead of November's midterms. A Texas court has slashed a $50 million judgment to $1.5 million against InfoWars founder Alex Jones over falsely calling the 2012 Sandy Hook school shooting a hoax. Tesla and other Chinese car makers are making a major recall of more than 4 million vehicles over safety concerns, mostly related to their door handles. Many Washington, D.C. residents, city and federal workers are hoping to take back their streets today following the Freedom 250 Grand Prix. That's because they had to endure major gridlock with dozens of roads and streets closed, parking and travel restrictions, along with a mass transit detour. For the Wall Street Business Report, I'm Bill Alexander in Washington.
7: Hey, Twins Territory, it's Chris Atterbury inviting you to join me alongside Glenn Perkins from West Sacramento tonight as the Twins take on the Athletics. The last time the Twins got swept, they bounced back and swept Atlanta, and they're hoping to turn that trick against the Athletics. Chevy Matthews, first to the mound for Minnesota. He gets the ball tonight, an 8 o'clock pregame lineup card, an 8:40 first pitch, and it's all right here on your home for Twins baseball.
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8: SRN News, I'm Rich Thomason in Washington. Amid the threat of harsh U.S. economic sanctions on Iran, Pakistan's defense chief visits Tehran today in a bid to reopen talks between Iran and the U.S.
9: Field Marshal Munir's visit to Tehran coincides with an expected announcement on Monday of further U.S. sanctions on Iran, which U.S. officials say would be the toughest yet. Tehran remains defiant and continues to threaten strikes on any oil tanker in the Strait of Hormuz that it considers unauthorized. But its economy is under pressure, battered by war, by a U.S. naval blockade, and by high inflation. Its currency, the rial, has hit a record low.
8: The BBC's Sanjay Dasgupta. Russia faces a growing energy crisis as the war with Ukraine batters its domestic economy.
10: Reports say fuel is available at just 28% of Russian gas stations after Ukrainian strikes damaged more than half of the country's refining capacity. Long lines rationing, poor quality gasoline, and fights at pumps are being reported even in Moscow. While Vladimir Putin calls the crisis non-critical, authorities are reportedly arresting or fining citizens who publicly complain, raising concerns about an even tougher winter ahead. Ken Lorman reporting.
8: 42,000 people have been ordered to evacuate their homes. Another 45,000 are advised to do so as a fast-growing wildfire continues to rage in Reno, Nevada. The Hawk Fire began on Saturday, has grown to more than 23 square miles. At last word, zero containment. Tropical storm Moke is passing to the south of Hawaii's Big Island, close enough to dump at least a foot of rain on communities still dealing with the aftermath of Hurricane Lala. The Dow futures down 136 points. 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
2: This is MNN Sports. I'm Mike Grimm. The up-and-down nature of the Twin season continued yesterday with an 8-1 loss in San Diego. The Padres swept Minnesota after the Twins had just swept the Braves and having been swept by Philly.
3: I thought in the Philly series, with the exception of the Field of Dreams game, we actually played fairly well. You know, yesterday we played well and had the lead the first two games. This game and the first game we did not play well. We just need to be more consistent. That's probably the thing that stands out to me the most in all facets of the game.
2: That's manager Derek Shelton, who got a solo homer from Brooks Lee to tie the game in the fifth inning 1-1. Minnesota opens a three-game set against the A's in Sacramento tonight. The AAA Saints lost at Columbus yesterday, that final 8-5. The 44th annual NHRA Brainerd Nationals are in the books after a great Sunday of racing yesterday. Duluth native Greg Anderson won the Pro Stock Division, Doug Coletta took home Top Fuel honors, and Matt Hagan won Funny Car. The Lynx are home tonight hosting Golden State at the Target Center at 7. This is MNN Sports.
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17: Welcome back. Back on August 6th, 30 national conservation organizations representing millions of hunters, conservationists, and professionals across the United States wrote a letter to Brian Nesvik, the director of the U.S. Fish and Wildlife Service. The groups collectively expressed their displeasure at the agency requesting information on reviewing tiling setbacks for federal conservation wetland easements. Federal wetland easements are a voluntary, landowner-driven tool that conserves vital wildlife habitat, primarily on working farms and ranches. They're purchased with your federal duck stamp dollars. If these wetlands are lost, America's waterfowl and hunting heritage are lost with them. The letter urged the agency to maintain 60 years of precedent and uphold its commitment to protecting publicly funded, voluntary conservation easements and critical wildlife habitat. Among the signatories was Ducks Unlimited, Pheasants Forever, the Boone and Crockett Club, and the Theodore Roosevelt Conservation Partnership.
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20: 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I can't do this!
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22: And a good Monday morning to you. 7:55. We're approaching 8 o'clock right now. 64 southeast wind at around 10 miles an hour. Lots of sunshine and a high today of 83. More sports to take us to the top of the hour. We welcome back Craig Olson. Good morning.
23: Good morning, Greg. 1 week of fall practice is in the books for all of the high school teams in all the different fall sports around the area, around the state. And week two begins today. And for the Fergus Falls girls tennis team, they started competition over the weekend. They were in Park Rapids on a Saturday. And they have an individual tournament in Park Rapids every year. The Otters have been going there for many years to begin their fall season. And on Saturday, their number one doubles team, Allie Bradenburg, who's a senior, and sophomore Dylan Will, teamed up to go 4-0 and won their matches pretty handily, taking the first place in the number one doubles competition. And for Dylan Will, a memorable day, especially because she earned her 75th career varsity win alongside her doubles partner. And Dylan is the youngest daughter to reach that milestone in the history of the program. So congratulations to her. The Otters had good performances from a lot of players on Saturday. They lost 11 seniors to graduation and bring back five starters from last year. So they're going to have to figure out a few lineup changes from last year and who's going to slide into what spot. And that's what the early season matches are for. And Jamie Lill is going to find out a lot this week from her team because they're busy. They go to the court again tomorrow at 10 a.m. They'll host Park Rapids and Thief River Falls in their first home matches of the season. And then they'll travel to Detroit Lakes for a triangular on Thursday and round out their busy week with another triangular on the road Friday when they go to Moorhead. So we'll get a lot of tennis information we'll be able to tell you about as the week goes on. But a good start for the Otters to get that competition on Saturday. It's just good to see other teams, other players from different areas that you don't have to line up against your teammates every day in practice. So they got a lot of matches in on Saturday, and thankfully the weather cooperated, right? So you never know what you're going to get there, as we know all too well living here in Minnesota. Well, it was not a good week for the Twins, weekend for the Twins in San Diego. You know, they're riding some great momentum, having swept the Philadelphia Phillies, but they've got to get a little more consistent here because the last three series, I said for the Phillies. The Phillies swept the Twins. The Twins beat the Braves in three games in a row. But starting with that Phillies series, you know, we lost three straight there, then came home and beat Atlanta three straight, and then go on the road to San Diego and lose three straight, and now heading to the minor league ballpark in Sacramento, where the Athletics are calling that home for now while they build their stadium in Las Vegas. And that's a home run haven for major league players, Sacramento. So expect some long balls in the series the next three nights in Sacramento. Fernando Tatis hit a pair of long balls yesterday for San Diego. He drove in four runs, and the Padres stayed red hot. They beat the Twins 8-1 and had a three-game sweep in that showdown of two teams battling for a wild card spot. The Twins now are two games out in the wild card spot. San Diego won for the 11th time in 14 games, so they have been red hot. Zebby Matthews will pitch against the Athletics tonight against left-hander Jeffrey Springs in the opening game of that three-game series. And the Lynx are 5.5-point favorites going into their home game tonight against the Golden State Valkyries. That is a 7 o'clock tip-off at Target Center. Lynx are, of course, the best team in the WNBA at 31-7, and hoping to continue their stretch here. They have won. Right now they're on a 6-game winning streak. And that is a look at sports this morning.
22: Craig Olson at 8 o'clock.
0: Breaking news this hour from Town Hall. Armit Thomason. As the U.S. prepares to lower the boom on Iran, imposing severe economic sanctions, Tehran is threatening to choke off the flow of oil through the Strait of Hormuz. But can it really do that, or are these simply more empty threats? Nearly 200 ships did cross the strait last week, and that was up from just 40 2 weeks earlier.
1: More than 80% of liquid cargoes reportedly used an Oman-backed internationally authorized route that Iran rejects or traveled with tracking systems disabled. Ships are using the U.S.-backed Omani route to bypass Iran's transit fee demands while hugging Oman's coast and disabling tracking systems to reduce the risk of Iranian interference, a security approach backed by the Trump administration. The increase includes oil tankers, a development that could ease supply concerns and put downward pressure on energy prices. John Scott reports.
0: $20 billion worth of Canadian goods are affected by new sanctions ordered by President Trump after U.S.-Canada trade talks collapsed over the weekend. A rapidly expanding wildfire, the so-called Hawk Fire, is bearing down on Reno, Nevada.
2: Some 42,000 people are being ordered to evacuate, and another 45,000 are being encouraged to leave. As a fast-moving wildfire from the Sierra foothills to the edge of the University of Nevada campus has grown to at least 13,000 acres, Governor Joe Lombardo has declared a state of emergency for Washoe County, and the sheriff is calling the blaze human-caused. Fire officials say the blaze apparently began Saturday and grew significantly throughout the day, with strong gusty winds, low humidity, and dry vegetation. At least six people have been injured. I'm Donna Water.
0: Out of this morning's Wall Street opening bell, the Dow features down 52 points. NASDAQ features off 164. More on these stories, townhall.com.
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6: The health of the king is making news this week in Norway.
7: Crown Prince Haakon has visited his father, King Harald of Norway, in hospital after the king's health deteriorated over the weekend. The 89-year-old monarch, who's been on sick leave for several weeks, was admitted to the National Hospital a week ago. The royal palace says he's now receiving antibiotics for a bacterial blood infection and has responded to treatment, adding that his condition is stable. Last week, the palace said the king had hemolytic anemia and was being treated with cortisone, leading to fluid accumulation in the body that required hospital treatment. Harald, who's been monarch since 1991, has been in and out of hospital several times in recent years. I'm Lawrence Brooks.
6: Will Iceland join the European Union? The decision is dividing the nation of 400,000. Supporters believe that EU membership offers protection and economic benefits. Opponents argue Iceland already enjoys European integration without losing control of its resources. News and analysis. Townhall.com. Suspect in multiple murders has been found dead.
24: Authorities say a man suspected of killing five people has been found dead inside a vehicle in Enumclaw, Washington. The discovery came a day after five bodies were discovered on a rural property outside of Portland, Oregon. The Washington County Sheriff's Office says investigators believe the suspect, 36-year-old Benjamin Charles Parker, killed himself. The Sheriff's Office says authorities responded early Saturday to reports of a vehicle fire at a property at Forest Grove, about 30 miles west of Portland. Responders found the remains of the five people and several domestic animals. Officials say they're working to determine the identity of the victims. I'm Mike Hemp.
6: Tropical storm Moke is passing to the south of Hawaii's Big Island. It's close enough to dump a foot or more of rain on areas already dealing with the aftermath of Hurricane Lala. More on these stories, townhall.com.
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28: This is Congresswoman Michelle Fischbach, and I am not willing to stay silent with your tax dollars lining the pockets of fraudsters. 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I'm Michelle Fischbach, and I'm cleaning up the fraud, paid for by official funds authorized by the House of Representatives.
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30: Here's your forecast from News Talk 1250 KBRF. Today, mostly sunny with a high near 83 and a south wind. Chance of rain on the overnight with the low of 63. For Tuesday, sunny with a high of 83. Sunshine continues through the week with a high of 80 on Wednesday and 79 on Thursday. That's your forecast from News Talk 1250 KBRF.
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22: 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Currently at our studios, we've got 64 southeast wind at 10 miles an hour. 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Yesterday for Sunday, got up to 77 for the afternoon high. 6:30 this morning, Michelle, Semi Lake area, reporting 62 after a high of 77. And Roger in the Henning area at 645 with 61 and a high of 75 yesterday. Temperature-wise, compared to 1 year ago, August 24th, our high last year was 66 with a low of 54. Air quality index rated good today. And the allergy forecast rated high. 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
5: 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A man was injured after he fell out of his truck while backing his boat into the water at Star Lake Public Access Saturday evening. The Otter Tail County Sheriff's Office says the 76-year-old male was in the process of maneuvering his boat and trailer when, at one point, he opened his driver's side door and looked back to gauge how close the trailer was to the dock. During this time, he fell out of the vehicle. The pickup remained in reverse and subsequently rolled into the water. The truck entered approximately 5 feet of water. The towing company successfully recovered the truck and trailer from the water without incident. The driver sustained minor injuries. Deputies say there is no suspicion of alcohol or drug use. A motorcyclist was hospitalized after a crash on I-94 between Rotsay and Barnesville Friday evening. State troopers say that at around 5:30, 79-year-old Donald Bachmeyer of St. Paul was heading west on I-94 when his motorcycle crashed. He was transported to Sanford Hospital in Fargo for treatment of non-life-threatening injuries. Troopers say the road condition was wet at the time of the crash, and Bachmeyer was not wearing a helmet. The crash remains under investigation. Motorists will encounter a temporary detour of Highway 27 in Herman starting today through September 4th, weather permitting, as railroad crews replace the railroad crossing. Traffic will be detoured to 3rd Street West and Pacific Avenue South in Herman. MnDOT urges motorists to always drive with caution and reminds them to slow down in the work zone and never enter a roadway that has been blocked with barriers or cones. I'll be back with more KBRFradio.com news after this.
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5: KBRFradio.com news continues. With all the controversies surrounding flock cameras and license plate readers, DFL State Representative Brad Tapke of Shakopee says he will reintroduce his bill protecting Minnesotans' private data. Tapke says that the cameras have shown to be helpful to law enforcement, but
12: there, it's very clear right now that our private data is being illegally accessed and misused by other entities, and we just can't have that. And if we cannot protect Minnesotans' private data, these should absolutely be banned.
5: Tabke's legislation to protect Minnesota's data was blocked in committee during the last session, as all 7 Republicans voted against it. Minnesotans may want to hold off on putting away the shorts as summer winds down. The latest fall outlook from NOAA's Climate Prediction Center favors above normal temperatures across Minnesota for September, October, and November.
1: The warmer trend covers much of the central United States and Great Lakes region. The precipitation outlook is less certain. The Climate Prediction Center does not show a strong signal favoring either a wetter or drier than normal fall across Minnesota, meaning precipitation is expected to have roughly equal chances of finishing above, below, or near normal. The Minnesota DNR is asking hunters to avoid shooting colored black bears, which provides valuable information for ongoing research. Bear Project leader Andy Try says monitoring shows bears in some productive habitats are having cubs as early as age 3, helping some local populations grow more quickly. Hunters are also being reminded of changes to the state's registration system. Bears can be registered online or at a big game registration station, but phone registration is no longer available. First-time homebuyers continue to face some of the toughest competition in Minnesota's housing market, but growing inventory is providing some relief. Minnesota Realtors President Wendy Uselak.
9: Demand in that price range a lot of times outpaces the availability of homes. That's gotten a little bit better with the higher inventory numbers.
1: Uselak says first-time buyers should have financing pre-approved so they're ready to act when the right home hits the market. For KBRFradio.com News, I'm Derek Sidian. 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
13: Minnesota News Network, I'm Tasha Radel. With all the controversy surrounding flock cameras and license plate readers, DFL State Representative Brad Tapke of Shakopee says he will reintroduce his bill protecting Minnesotans' private data. Tapke says that cameras have shown to be helpful to law enforcement, however.
12: It's very clear right now that our private data is being illegally accessed and misused by other entities, and we just can't have that. And if we cannot protect Minnesotans' private data, these should absolutely be banned.
13: Fire crews are now nearing full containment of the campfire. Officials say control lines now surround about 97% of the fire's perimeter and are expected to prevent further spreading. Crews are demobilizing at the campfire and shifting personnel towards larger fires along the Echo Trail. A National Teachers Union is boycotting Target over its silence during Minnesota's ice surge. This is MNN.
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6: SRN News, I'm Rich Thomason in Washington. Amid the threat of harsh U.S. economic sanctions on Iran, Pakistan's defense chief visits Tehran today in a bid to reopen talks between Iran and the U.S.
20: Field Marshal Munir's visit to Tehran coincides with an expected announcement on Monday of further U.S. sanctions on Iran, which U.S. officials say would be the toughest yet. Tehran remains defiant and continues to threaten strikes on any oil tanker in the Strait of Hormuz that it considers unauthorized. But its economy is under pressure, battered by war, by a U.S. naval blockade, and by high inflation. Its currency, the rial, has hit a record low.
6: The BBC's Sanjay Dasgupta. Russia faces a growing energy crisis as the war with Ukraine batters its domestic economy.
0: Reports say fuel is available at just 28% of Russian gas stations after Ukrainian strikes damaged more than half of the country's refining capacity. Long lines rationing, poor quality gasoline, and fights at pumps are being reported even in Moscow. While Vladimir Putin calls the crisis non-critical, authorities are reportedly arresting or fining citizens who publicly complain, raising concerns about an even tougher winter ahead. Ken Lorman reporting.
6: 42,000 people have been ordered to evacuate their homes. Another 45,000 are advised to do so as a fast-growing wildfire continues to rage in Reno, Nevada. The Hawk Fire began on Saturday, has grown to more than 23 square miles. At last word, zero containment. Tropical storm Moke is passing to the south of Hawaii's Big Island, close enough to dump at least a foot of rain on communities still dealing with the aftermath of Hurricane Lala. The Dow features down 136 points. This is SRN News.
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26: Tractor Zoom, you can kind of think of it as like where data meets the Kelley Blue Book of farm equipment, all digital. 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And you can kind of imagine if you know all that information about all the different pieces of farm equipment that we're getting into construction to in real time, then you can start to really understand what's driving the industry and what even projecting forward might happen, knowing that the supply is out there.
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26: When I came into this position at Tractor Zoom, you know, we were small fish, big pond type thing. And we knew that our strategy for marketing had to be different than just throw up Google ads and all the rest. And so we came at it at a perspective that we wanted to be the better educator, that we wanted to share what we had and try to just educate the industry, learn constantly, because we knew we didn't know it all and we still don't. But we always wanted to be the better educator and provide thought leadership as our leading edge. And so this ended up fitting really well with that.
23: That's Farm to Fork. I'm Daryl Anderson.
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10: It's 8:25. Good Monday morning. 66 right now. 83 for the high. Lots of sunshine. The only mention of rain this week is this evening with the low of 63. Craig Olson is back. One more look at sports on this Monday morning. Welcome back, Craig.
11: Hey, thanks, Greg. Good morning, everyone. The Otter tennis season is underway. They started Saturday in Park Rapids. And what a milestone to reach as a sophomore. Dylan Lill has recorded her 75th career varsity win alongside her doubles partner, Allie Bradenburg. Dylan became the youngest Otter to reach 75 wins in the history of the program. So a great start for her and for her doubles partner, Allie Bradenburg, as they went 4-0 to win the number one doubles championship in that individual tournament that Park Rapids hosts every year to get the season started. So a very good performance for the Otters. Also, seniors Kaya Ness and Ella Black took the court as the number two doubles team, and they wound up going 2-2 on the day in that round-robin format. So good start, and it will get really busy now for the Otter girls as they will start their home season tomorrow at 10 a.m. when they take on Park Rapids and Thief River Falls in their first home matches of the season. They will then travel to Detroit Lakes for a triangular on Thursday and round out what is a very busy week with another triangular in Moorhead on Friday. And by the way, you can see all of the results, including a number of great pictures that Jamie Lill, the head coach, provided for us. And the results from that Saturday match at CraigOlsonSports.com with a pretty detailed story up there on all the results. Well, the results were not good in San Diego for the Minnesota Twins as they wound up being swept. They were swept by Philadelphia at home a little over a week ago. Then they swept Atlanta at home. Then they hit the road and got swept by San Diego. 8-1 yesterday. The bullpen let us down, walked three guys in a row with the game tied at one in the sixth inning. San Diego went on to score four times in the fifth to take control of the game. And they have the best bullpen in baseball, and they shut us down all three games with their bullpen. And the Twins now find themselves 5.5 games out in the American League Central as Cleveland has crept to within 3.5 games of the White Sox after putting together a four-game winning streak. And the Twins also find themselves two games back in the wild card standings now, and they have 31 games remaining. Now, the thing that really can continue to give the Twins fans hope is that 15 of the remaining 31 games are against the White Sox, the Tigers, and the Guardians. And they play both Detroit and Chicago six times and then Cleveland three times. So this is still something that is very doable for the Twins. They just need to get a more consistent and get on a streak here, a positive streak. And it needs to start tonight in Sacramento when they open that three-game series against the Athletics before coming home to host Detroit and Chicago for three games each starting on the weekend. So big games coming up the next three nights from Sacramento at 8:40 each night. You're going to hear the action here on News Talk 1250 KBRF, your home for Twins baseball. Zebby Matthews will get the ball tonight in the series opener against the A's, and it will be left-handed pitcher Jeffrey Springs who will be pitching for the Athletics in the series opener this evening. And the Minnesota Lynx are 5.5-point favorites going into their game at home against the Golden State Valkyries tonight. That is a 7 o'clock tip-off at Target Center. Of course, the Lynx have the best record in the WNBA. They are 31-7, and they are on a roll. This is a roll like the Twins need to get on. They are right now in the midst of a six-game winning streak. And Golden State is the second-best team in the conference. They are 25-11 and five games back of the Lynx in the Western Conference standings. Minnesota has won all three matchups against Golden State so far this season, and they'll try to complete the season sweep when they hit the court at home tonight as 5.5-point favorites. And the Vikings struggled with their offense Saturday against the Baltimore Ravens. They got beat 13-3. Not a lot to like about what the Vikings saw offensively. They struggled. Now, Baltimore's got a good defensive reputation, and I'm sure they'll be strong again on that side of the ball. But the Vikings need to see improvement offensively starting, well, Friday at Denver. And that is a look at sports.
12: Good morning. I'm Jamie Dickerman with Market Update on the Red River Farm Network. December corn surging to a new high after the Midwest Crop Tour pegged the national corn yield at just 173.2 bushels per acre. That's 7.5 bushels per acre below the NASS estimate of 180.7 on the August report. Although the tour has a history of underestimating yield relative to the USDA, traders hopped on that news this morning. Corn is now higher for the sixth time in the past 7 days. Unlike corn, the crop tour found the soybean yield to be record large, 53.3 bushels per acre. That has sent the beans down early. Such a yield would be 0.6 bushels per acre above the USDA August estimate. And wheat, with no solution in sight for the Russia-Ukraine war and with the damage done to port infrastructure and grain vessels, wheat markets beginning the new week sharply higher. And wheat exports from both Russia and Ukraine, typically satisfy about 30% of world trade, have been effectively halted. Looking at numbers right now, we're looking at Minneapolis wheat September. We're up 3.5 at 701 3/4.
13: You have December Chicago up 8 at 707.5. Kansas City, September's up 5.25, 761.5. September corn, we are up 8.25, 491.75. Dees corn up 8.5, 517. And September beans, we're down 9, 1216. November is down 11.75 right now, 1227.75. 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
15: Here's your forecast from News Talk 1250 KBRF. Today, mostly sunny, but the high near 83 and a south wind. Chance of rain on the overnight with the low of 63. For Tuesday, sunny with a high of 83. Sunshine continues through the week with a high of 80 on Wednesday and 79 on Thursday. That's your forecast from News Talk 1250 KBRF.
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17: 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Fergus Falls Livestock reminds you that their commission rates on fats and cows is $25 per head and $20 per head on feeders. Their next regular sale of all classes of cattle is on August 25th. For more market information, call the auction at 218-998-0561. That's 998-0561.
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2: Southwestern Texas can be a hot and dry land, but this spot along the Rio Grande River could afford a break from those conditions.
4: We're lucky that we have the natural springs, the San Felipe Springs, and that's really what brought people here to this area. It was the water. We had a lot of water.
2: Michael Diaz oversees the Whitehead Memorial Museum, a place that tells the story of this important border city.
4: That's why our name is Del Rio, the river. The original name was San Felipe Del Rio, which is St. Philip of the River. The reason they used to call it San Felipe was in the 1500s, the first Catholic Mass was held on the banks of the San Felipe River, of the springs, on St. Philip's Day.
2: But that longer name was eventually changed.
4: The town became known as San Felipe Del Rio, and then when the post office came in, they asked to change it from San Felipe Del Rio to just Del Rio because there was already a San Felipe de Austin, and they were getting confused with the mail, so they shortened it down. Due to the post office, our city became Del Rio.
2: Hardy souls began making their way to the springs here, beginning new lives and livelihoods on the banks of the Rio Grande.
4: So in the late 1800s, people came down to Del Rio. Paula Lozoya, her and her husband, one of the founders of Del Rio, and they built the first house here, which is just down the street from the museum. They started a hacienda, and then they started hiring the people who lived around this area.
2: There's plenty to see at the Whitehead Museum, but the biggest draw is the grave of a true Texas character and legend. His story is next time as we travel the countryside in Del Rio, Texas. I'm Andrew McCray.

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6: God has taken the worst possible thing that could ever happen in the universe, which is the death of the Son of God on a cross.
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6: 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I see how it has changed her life in a way where she is so empathetic and caring toward other people who are hurting in a way that she probably wouldn't be if she personally had not gone through this experience that she's gone through.
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2: 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Actor Chad Michael Murray has a birthday, and a patent for the waffle iron was issued on this day in 1869. 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
5: Good morning, and welcome to Morning Watch. My name is Brian Wing, and I am the Synod Authorized Minister for Osted and Rock Prairie Lutheran Churches and Augustana Lutheran Church in Elizabeth. This morning's program is in honor of First Lutheran Church in Gladstone, Michigan. Sunday's Gospel reading was from St. Matthew, the 16th chapter, which is as follows. Now when Jesus came into the district of Caesarea Philippi, he asked his disciples, "Who do people say that the Son of Man is?" And they said, "Some say John the Baptist, but others Elijah, and still others Jeremiah, or one of the prophets." He said to them, "But who do you say that I am?" Simon Peter answered, "You are the Messiah, the Son of the living God." And Jesus answered him, "Blessed are you, Simon, son of Jonah, for flesh and blood has not revealed this to you, but my Father in heaven. And I tell you, you are Peter, and on this rock I will build my church, and the gates of Hades will not prevail against it. I will give you the keys of the kingdom of heaven. And whatever you bind on earth will be bound in heaven, and whatever you loose on earth will be loosed in heaven." Then he sternly ordered the disciples not to tell anyone that he was the Messiah. The Gospel of the Lord. The question I want us to ponder today is, who do you say I am? And how does that reflect who we are as a church to the world? Chapter 16 began with a confrontation. The Pharisees are putting Jesus to the test by asking him to show them a sign from heaven. These religious leaders failed to see Jesus for who he truly was because they were consumed by their expectation of a Messiah that is a national deliverer, a conqueror on a white horse who would smash the Roman Empire and restore the Jews to power. Because they craved political dominance and sovereignty, they completely missed the Savior who arrived as a humble, suffering servant who washed feet, ate with sinners, and spoke of unending grace. Jesus did not fit their demands for or their definitions of what victory looked like. Their lack of understanding and focus on what was of this world prompted Jesus to warn his

0: disciples to beware of the yeast of the Pharisees and the Sadducees. If you recall, yeast was considered a symbol of moral corruption and impurity. Against this backdrop, Jesus poses two pivotal questions to Peter and the disciples that remain just as meaningful for us to consider today as they were when first asked. The answer to these questions lead us directly to the heart of the gospel. How we choose to answer and apply meaning shapes the way we live and portray Christ to the surrounding world. In fact, how authentically we live out our belief that Christ is the Messiah, Son of the living God, directly impacts how others will answer the very same question. When Jesus asked, "Who do they say I am?" the disciples reported a variety of popular theories that were circulating among the people. Some suggested John the Baptist, a belief fueled by leaders like Herod Antipas, who feared that Jesus was John the Baptist resurrected from the dead. Others believed he was Elijah, returning as promised, since he had been whisked up into heaven without dying. Still others thought he might be Jeremiah, drawing connections from their shared messages exposing religious corruption, spiritual blindness, and the stubborn refusal of God's people to repent, while many simply viewed him as another prophet. To be fair to the crowd's confusion and lack of understanding, Jesus had not explicitly referred to himself as the Messiah up to this point. While he had performed extraordinary miracles, Israel's history was filled with prophets who had done the same, most notably Moses, who parted the Red Sea and led God's chosen people out of Egypt. Because miraculous signs were not unprecedented, it was easy for the public to admire Jesus as a great prophet while missing his true identity as the Messiah. Shifting from general public opinion to personal conviction, Jesus assumes the role of a quizmaster by asking, "Who do you say I am?" testing his disciples to see what they have truly understood about his identity and his mission. Peter steps forward to answer for the group, making the bold declaration, "You are the Messiah, the Son of the living God." And there's our gospel truth. This revelation, though, was not something Peter reasoned out on his own. Rather, it was divinely written on his heart by our God in heaven, much like the Holy Spirit works in us today to shape and form our own spiritual lives. This moment highlights that faith formation is an ongoing and lifelong journey that takes time and effort. Peter's understanding had been developing ever since Jesus first called him to leave his fishing nets behind. Reflecting the imagery of Isaiah 51:1, "Look to the rock from which you were hewn." His faith was anchored in a sacred heritage passed down through generation after generation, tracing all the way back to Abraham and Sarah, and then cultivated by Christ. Now, overjoyed by Peter's inspired confession, Jesus blesses him and calls him Peter, the rock, for the first time. This is the moment where Peter essentially wins every heavenly prize. Jesus declares that he will build his church upon this rock, bestowing upon Peter the keys to the kingdom of heaven, along with the divine authority to bind and loose on earth. He has essentially given Peter the power to forgive and condemn, all of this because of Peter's faithful proclamation. If Jesus were to look directly at you and ask, "Who do you say that I am?" how would you respond? It is worth taking a moment to ponder that question. It would make for some powerful dinner conversation to have that discussion with each other tonight. When reflecting on who Jesus is, many of us naturally default to familiar passages like John 3:16 and 17. "For God so loved the world, I came to save, not to condemn." We can default to that because we hold a distinct advantage that the original disciples lacked. We know the full story, from his humble birth and his earthly ministry to his crucifixion, resurrection, and beyond. By calling ourselves Christian, we align our hearts with Peter's bold confession, "You are the Messiah, the Son of the living God." However, that declaration inherently demands a critical second question. What does that actually mean for our lives and our lived existence? While Jesus is indeed the Messiah and the Savior, he is also our master, teacher, and a fierce advocate for the oppressed and the marginalized. When we wrestle with his identity, it may be good to ask ourselves, are we stopping and content with the idea of him as Messiah in terms of personal salvation only? Jesus made it clear that faith was never intended to be solely an individual concern about securing our own place in heaven. Rather, it is meant to be actively lived out every day until it becomes woven into the very fabric of who we are, affecting every decision we make and interaction that we have. In Jesus' incarnation as the Son of the living God, the kingdom of heaven has come near. Eternal life is not some far-off event that happens when our lives on earth cease. Eternal life begins now, and it is done as part of community. Peter and the original disciples formed the foundational core of the church, and over 2,000 years, that sacred mantle has been passed down directly to us. We are the church today, which means the rest of the world watches closely to see how our lived actions align with our stated belief in Jesus Christ. Whether we like it or not, society judges Christianity by the conduct of individual believers and the church as a whole. It would be easy to dismiss public perception with a "so what, that's not our problem" attitude, but it absolutely is our concern, especially when Christians are broadly lumped together and our collective reputation has taken some severe hits for a number of reasons. Christian nationalism is a hot topic these days, and in many ways, movement toward Christian nationalism mirrors the exact trap that snared the Pharisees in chapter 16, trading the cross for a political sword. It risks reducing Jesus to an enforcer of public codes, swapping his call for love and empathy with a drive for worldly dominance, and turning our Savior into a partisan mascot. A glaring example of this is the God Bless the USA Bible, which packages scripture alongside the U.S. Constitution, the Bill of Rights, the Declaration of Independence, and the Pledge of Allegiance. While those founding documents are important and have their proper place in civic history and government, binding them directly to the inspired Word of God blurs the line between sacred faith and political empire. It feels like it parallels Matthew 21, when Jesus flips over tables and drives the money changers out of the temple. And worse, Christianity has been weaponized to support Israel's genocide of Palestinians, trying to portray this as God-sanctioned destruction. This is in direct opposition to the love of neighbor and enemy that Christ, the living Son of God, the teacher, calls for. As a consequence of some of the actions by faith leaders, along with cultural changes, church membership in the United States continues to decline as more people identify as spiritual but not religious. When someone walks away from organized religion because they feel the institution no longer reflects Christ, they may actually be honoring the character of Jesus more faithfully than those are using his name to push a narrative power. This leaves us with a vital question to wrestle with. How can we truly be the church that Jesus founded upon Peter when public perception tells the world we fail to advocate for the very marginalized and the oppressed that Jesus came to love? There is no quick or easy answer to the complex challenges facing the church today. It all begins, though, with Jesus' central question, "Who do you say that I am?" The true discipleship cannot end there. It must immediately push us into the vital follow-up question of what that answer actually means for how we live out our faith as individuals and as a church community. Ultimately, the way we embody our answer shows the surrounding world who we think Jesus is and who we are as his followers. Our lived example might be the only opportunity some people have to receive the gospel message that Jesus is the Messiah, the Son of the living God. Amen. Thank you for listening to Morning Watch, and thank you to First Lutheran Church in Gladstone, Michigan. My name is Brian Wing. 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
1: Here's your forecast from News Talk 1250, KBRF. Today, mostly sunny, but the high near 83 and a south wind. Chance of rain on the overnight with the low of 63. For Tuesday, sunny with a high of 83. Sunshine continues through the week with a high of 80 on Wednesday and 79 on Thursday. That's your forecast from News Talk 1250, KBRF.
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2: News this hour from Town Hall. I'm Rich Thomason. The U.S.-Canada trade dispute is heating up. President Trump's 50% tariffs on a range of Canadian imports kicked in today. Ottawa vows retaliation, and in response, the president now threatens to expand the tariffs to include a 50% levy on Canadian car parts and steel starting January 1st. President Trump says Iran is about to face what he calls economic D-Day, with more severe U.S. sanctions taking effect. Voters in several states head to the polls tomorrow. Correspondent Laura Winter says they'll be casting ballots in primary runoffs.
3: On Tuesday, there is a House special election in Georgia, a runoff for Senate and governor in Oklahoma, and in South Carolina, a Senate runoff between Republican Darlene Graham and Republican Ralph Norman. Darlene, the sister of the late Senator Lindsey Graham, is endorsed by President Trump.
2: A Trump administration plan aimed at strengthening oversight of mail-in voting advances, even as that issue works its way through the courts.
4: USPS has finalized a rule requiring voter eligibility lists and unique tracking barcodes for federal mail ballots. The administration says the changes are designed to prevent ineligible voting and improve election security. 23 states have sued, and a federal judge blocked implementation for this year's midterms. The administration has appealed to the Supreme Court, which has not yet ruled. Ken Lorman reporting.
2: It has been named the Hawk Fire, and it is bearing down on Reno, Nevada. The blaze has chased tens of thousands from their homes, many more set to evacuate if need be, and the fire has closed parts of U.S. 395. A half dozen people have been injured by a fire that investigators say was human-caused. Watching Wall Street, the Dow is about 187 points higher, while the Nasdaq is down 213 points. More on these stories, townhall.com.
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2: British Prime Minister Burnham is among European leaders meeting with Ukrainian President Zelensky in Kiev.
7: Mr. Burnham will attend Ukraine's Independence Day celebrations and chair his first meeting of the Coalition of the Willing, the partnership of more than 35 nations backing Ukraine. He'll meet President Zelensky almost a month on from their first meeting in Portsmouth. Mr. Burnham will say he wants the Ukrainian people to hear directly from him that British support will not waver as long as it takes, and that Russia's threats against the UK will only strengthen that resolve. He'll announce the release of classified information enabling Ukraine to produce its own version of the Storm Shadow or Scalp long-range cruise missile, which was designed jointly with France.
2: The BBC's Dan Johnson. Will Iceland join the European Union? The question dividing the nation. Supporters believe that EU membership offers protection and economic benefits. However, opponents argue that Iceland already enjoys European integration without losing control of its resources. Townhall.com. The Trump administration takes a wraps off a plan. It's aimed at lowering prices at the gas pump.
8: Beginning Beginning September the 1st, the EPA will temporarily allow E10 gasoline to be sold with a higher vapor pressure limit, effectively ending federal summer blend restrictions early. Officials say the move could add hundreds of thousands of barrels of gasoline per day. The waiver runs through September 15th and may override stricter rules in California, Texas, and Arizona for up to 20 additional days. Mary Rose reporting.
2: Tropical storm Motay passing south of Hawaii's Big Island, close enough to dump a foot or more of rain on areas dealing with the aftermath of Hurricane Lala. The storm's top sustained winds, 40 miles per hour, although the real impact is expected from the rainfall in places where last weekend's hurricane flooded communities. It caused mudslides and washed out roads. More on these stories, Town Hall.
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12: This is M&M Sports. I'm Mike Grimm. The up-and-down nature of the Twin season continued yesterday with an 8-1 loss in San Diego. The Padres swept Minnesota after the Twins had just swept the Braves and having been swept by Philly.
13: I thought in the Philly series, with the exception of the Field of Dreams game, we actually played fairly well. You know, yesterday we played well and had the lead the first two games. This game and the first game, we did not play well. We just need to be more consistent. That's probably the thing that stands out to me the most in all facets of the game.
12: That's manager Derek Shelton, who got a solo homer from Brooks Lee to tie the game in the fifth inning 1-1. Minnesota opens a three-game set against the A's in Sacramento tonight. The AAA Saints lost at Columbus yesterday, that final 8-5. The 44th annual NHRA Brainerd Nationals are in the books after a great Sunday of racing yesterday. Duluth native Greg Anderson won the Pro Stock division, Doug Coletta took home Top Fuel honors, and Matt Hagan won Funny Car. The Lynx are home tonight hosting Golden State at the Target Center at 7. This is M&N Sports.
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20: 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Oh, and how did that 250-mile IndyCar race go in D.C. Sunday? 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Oh, boy. Tell your friends and we'll see you for Hot Talk with the Ox today from 2 to 5 on KBRF.
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0: 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Now, here's Mary Dolan and Dave Bishop.
12: Good Monday morning, 10 after 9. Hoping everybody's having an excellent weekend, and, well, obviously, it's start to a new week.
25: Wow, you sound perky for a Monday.
12: I got zero sleep last night.
25: Oh,
12: maybe
25: you're just crazy bouncing off.
12: It's a couple Red Bulls and I'm on my third cup of coffee.
25: Well, there you go. It's obviously working because you sound very chipper and cheery.
12: I woke up at 3 o'clock in the morning and did not go back to sleep.
25: Oh, I had one of those. It was about 4:15 for me and then didn't go back to sleep. Yeah. So I kind of know your pain. Although I haven't had the Red Bulls. This is actually only my second cup of coffee. So
12: I'm beating you on both Red Bull
25: I
12: and
25: coffee. I guess you are. No wonder you sound so chipper. But boy, what a beautiful weekend, huh?
12: Oh, gorgeous.
25: Oh my gosh. That is my kind of weather, where you get to be in a swimsuit during the day and then you put a sweatshirt over it when you know, a little later in the afternoon, early evening. It was just so nice.
12: It was very nice. We were out at the lake yesterday, and I almost cried when I saw the lake level. I mean, it's
25: okay. I just
12: bad.
25: Talked to or heard from one of my friends on West Battle, and they said they had to take their jet ski off yesterday because it was stuck on the lift.
12: Yeah, it's
25: so we're still in good shape, even with both of us on the boat. We're still floating to back the boat out.
12: You wouldn't be able to float it where we're at. It's probably maybe 6 inches at the end of my dock.
25: Oh, my goodness. Okay.
12: We got a neighbor a couple lots down. He's parking his pontoon probably about 200 yards off the shore.
25: I was on West Battle with some friends a couple weeks ago, and I did see a lot of that happening. You know, way out, they would have their pontoons parked.
12: And the problem with that is, unless they've got like some weird idea where they can get, or some spot, magical spot where they can get it off, the access, especially the city access, is so shallow. I remember years ago, they had John Deere tractors coming in, towing
25: that.
12: Off... pontoons just to get them to the lifts.
25: Yeah. So, yeah, you don't only have to watch your water level.
12: You got to watch all over.
25: You have to watch at the boat launches, too, because that has to be deep enough for you to get your boat out. So, yeah, it's been tough. And there doesn't look like... We have a couple of chances at rain this week.
12: Yeah.
25: But I don't think anything significant.
12: No.
25: So... I don't know. I guess we'll see. But yeah, that's a bummer. The rain that we did get, last week, Monday, or I don't even remember what day
12: got
25: it was.
12: Got a little bit over the week on like Thursday. Well, Thursday morning, just before the golf scramble. We got a little bit.
25: Oh, right. Exactly. It did rain a couple of times last week. And I know up north we got a little bit more than you did here in Fergus. So that did help us out a little bit. But yeah, it's really, really dry out there. And, we really need the rain.
1: And of course, I just kind of touched on a little bit. We talked a little bit more about this on Thursday because that was the day of it, is the Chamber Golf Scramble. A good time.
25: Wow, what a beautiful day.
1: Oh, beautiful
25: day.
1: Perfect
25: day for that. And I think they were one team short of full.
1: Oh, okay. I thought they were full.
25: I think the only reason I know that is I saw there were two foursomes on every tee box, all 18.
1: Yep.
25: With the exception of 18 only had one foursome.
1: So oh, okay.
25: Missing one team. So 140 players. That's a big tournament. And they always put on a great tournament. It was a lot of fun. I sat at number 10 tee box for a lot of the day, and it was a lot of fun. And people are just so having such a good time and so nice. I met so many people.
1: Oh yeah.
25: And you know what was interesting to me is I met a lot of business people that don't have a business or live right here in Fergus, but maybe on the outskirts or even some Fargo businesses were joining our chamber and playing in this event. So I think that's kind of a neat thing.
1: Yeah.
25: Yeah. So I met a lot of new people and that was really fun and got to see some people that I hadn't seen in a long, long time. So just was a good time.
1: Yeah. You guys had the marshmallow hitting thing, which
25: when
1: we were on your hole, we're like, oh man, this is great. I've never heard of this before.
25: Yeah, and then it was like three more holes had the same thing.
1: The next hole had it.
25: Yeah.
1: And then a couple other ones had it.
25: Yeah, here we thought, okay, so one of the managers over at Nelson, he said, oh, you should do that. You should,
1: That's a great idea.
25: Drive with a marshmallow. And I thought, oh, that's a great idea. And then we had come to know that there was about two or three other holes that were doing the very same thing. So I've already got an idea for next year.
1: Just don't tell anybody.
25: I'm not going to tell anybody. And honestly, it's not even a game. So that's all I'm going to say.
1: Rock, paper, scissors.
25: Yeah, I even considered rock, paper, scissors. but anyway, it's hard to come up with something because you kind of want it to be golf related.
1: Yep.
25: But I mean, and there's only so many ideas floating around out there.
1: Well, the other thing is, I mean, granted, I love all those businesses that were out there that were whole sponsors. You got to make it quick. You can't have something that takes forever
25: that
1: to set
25: is,
1: up and forever to explain.
25: Right. And that is why I thought this was so simple.
1: Yeah.
25: And that's what you don't want to do is, stack up the teams because it's already a long enough tournament. But I think I have an idea for next year, and it'll be different than what everybody else is doing. So there you go. Now you have to wait a year. And I'll probably forget by then. So anyway.
1: You need to go bury it at hole number 10 and then dig it out.
25: I do. Yes, absolutely. Well, anyway, lot of fun and a great fundraiser for the Chamber of Commerce. And they do so many good things for our area businesses. One of those, I think, this year that they've done just a spectacular job, and that is, keeping everybody updated on this
1: construction the cone zone.
25: Yep. And really encouraging people to go to the businesses who are being affected by not being able to get off exit 54.
1: Yeah.
25: And I think they've done a great job at, making sure that we're going to those businesses,
1: yeah.
25: Construction makes things hard. That's just all there is to it.
1: Hey, I do want to give a quick shout out to my team, Team Layton. We had myself, Derek Sidian, Chris Udy, our new regional general manager, and of course our ringer, Pat Scholl from the Vikings.
25: Yes, and was he indeed your ringer?
1: Oh, yeah.
25: When I saw you play, I mean, he certainly had a very nice drive on number 10.
1: But, I mean, Chris and Chris started to straighten it out. He kind of shanked it on 10, but he straightened it out, and him and Pat about drive the same. So they
25: okay.
1: Chris golfs once a week, and so I'm like, man, I golf maybe three times a year.
25: Yeah, well, I you're ahead of me. I am playing in a scramble this coming Wednesday. It will be probably the one and only time I play all year. So, and I probably haven't played since this time last year. So, once we got a lake cabin, my golf clubs kind of got parked in the garage. Break them out once or twice a year just to play in a scramble and. I don't know how it's going to go. How'd you play?
1: I did okay. I've been really streaky, especially with my irons, due to I got bifocals now. And
25: that's hard.
1: It makes it a little difficult. The ball is kind
25: of
1: not where you think it is.
25: Yeah.
1: So I've got to get my contacts I got to order contacts again so I can be wearing my contacts
25: when you
1: I
25: play golf.
1: Play golf, yeah.
25: Yeah, I think that's a good idea. All right. Well, lots of things going on. And a sad thing is that Hawk Fire that is near Reno, Nevada. It's expanded to over 13,000 acres,
1: ooh,
25: leading to 42,000 evacuations, and it happened fast.
1: I got to call my uncle. He lives in Reno.
25: Yeah, well, it's very close. Authorities confirmed the fire is human-caused, but have not disclosed specifics on that. As of Sunday, the blaze remains uncontained. I heard as of about 8 o'clock this morning, 0% contained.
1: Whoa.
25: Threatening numerous homes and moving toward urban areas. So right now, that's all they're trying to do is just, you know, stop it from getting to all these homes. About 90,000 people are affected, with 45,000 on standby for potential evacuation. So that's all they say is that it is human-caused. So I don't know what that means, and I guess we'll probably hear more. The South, of course, is experiencing severe heat. Boy, this heat just goes on and on. Temps feeling like 110 in Texas on Sunday. And I saw a Phoenix today, I think, was looking for like 116 or something
1: that
25: like
1: that.
25: That is hot.
1: That is hot. We were in Vegas a couple years ago. We hit 120, and that's I don't care if they say it's a dry heat. That's
25: hot.
1: 120.
25: It's hot.
1: You're cooking.
25: Yeah. The dangerous heat wave is expected to continue into the week. In fact, I heard this morning that there would be alerts right through Saturday. Extreme heat warnings are in place across Texas from Dallas-Fort Worth to Austin, while heat advisories are in effect from Amarillo to New Orleans. In the West, dry weather conditions have led to red flag warnings. So I don't know if we're under any kind of burning ban here, but regardless,
1: yeah,
25: you have to be so careful.
1: I was talking to Derek. He went out camping in Medora over the weekend.
25: Oh, how fun.
1: He's like, it was kind of awful. We couldn't have a campfire. We couldn't have this. We couldn't use the briquettes. And that little thing goes, because there was no burning there because it's so dry.
25: Okay. Well, anyway, yeah, Medora is so much fun. That's too bad they got, you know, X'd out of those kind of fun family things. But
1: you saw bison.
25: Yeah, well, you just have to be so careful, for sure. The United States has implemented 50% tariffs on $20 billion of Canadian goods following unsuccessful negotiations. In response, Canadian Prime Minister Mark Carney announced retaliatory tariffs starting September 8th, targeting various sectors, including steel and electronics. The new tariffs affect only about 5% of Canadian exports to the U.S., potentially. Could escalate some political tensions as well. I thought they were all getting...
1: I thought they were,
25: like,
1: too.
25: On Friday, they were kind of getting along, and then, boy, it all fell apart over the weekend, it seems.
1: Trump made fun of a hockey team or something.
25: That's very possible. Ukrainian President Volodymyr Zelensky has dismissed calls for elections during the ongoing conflict with Russia. He stated on Sunday that elections could pose a huge risk and threaten to split Ukraine. This announcement follows a video by former defense minister who urged for elections, arguing that democracy cannot be held hostage by Russia. So I don't know how that would affect them, but Zelensky is not in favor, looks like. Here, let's see what else we've got for you. Here's the father of the year. A Japanese father left his young son alone on Mount Fuji after the boy grew too tired to continue climbing. The 48-year-old man abandoned his 7-year-old boy at roughly 8,100 feet.
1: Why would you take a 7-year-old boy on that trek?
25: Great question. This is on a specific trail. Left him around 4:30 a.m., telling the child to wait while he continued up with his older son. A hut worker found the boy alone on a bench at 7:40 in the morning, so he was there for a few hours on his own. This person alerted the police, and they located the boy. And, yeah, unbelievable story. Take a seven-year-old on a hike like that and then abandon him. Like, he's going to—you just wait here? I wonder how long he thought that wait would be. I mean, it was 3 hours before somebody found him, so yeah. Clearly it was going to be longer than that. Do you leave a seven-year-old on a mountainside?
1: You don't bring a seven-year-old to climb a mountain.
25: Wow, that was really, really unbelievable. Yeah. Rain and fog, had said, had begun to move in when the child was discovered. The boy was uninjured, reunited with his family. And the dad said, I made a rash decision, and I deeply regret it.
1: Yeah, because he's in trouble.
25: Oh, my goodness.
1: He made a rash decision to bring the kid.
25: Wow. Police called the abandonment unacceptable and reminded hikers to plan around their slowest group member. Oh, my goodness. Yeah, crazy stuff. Well, I guess you can't fix stupid. Isn't that what they say?
1: Yeah.
25: Well, when we come back, we've got a couple of other fun things for you. New York gas station is offering a 20% discount, and I'll tell you what you have to do to get the 20% off. And I tell you what, at a gas station, hey, I would do just about anything to get 20% off.
1: I paid $2.99 yesterday.
25: Where were you?
1: Battle Lake. They got E85.
25: Oh, $2.99.
1: Got one of them there, flex
25: fuels. Do you know what? On my way in today, Earhart. $4.25. Yeah, and it's $3.95 here. Yeah. So, good luck. Oh, boy. All right, coming up on 9:30, break for the markets, and we're back with more on Morning Talk.
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6: 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Sebby Matthews, first to the mound for Minnesota. 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
8: 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Oh, and how did that 250-mile IndyCar race go in D.C. 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

0: Good morning. I'm Jamie Dickerman with a market update on the Red River Farm Network. Grain markets mixed after starting the week with strength in corn. Van Aun and Company's Steve Witt says the market may be running short of fresh bullish news now that the Pro Farmer Crop Tour is over.
1: Yeah, we were up 13 cents in corn, and I think, unfortunately, we ran out of story for now. I mean, the Pro Farmer's done. We probably see some good Dexcent ratings that come a little bit lower, but I think that would be pretty well expected. We're not seeing any major news as far as export sales. So fundamentally, I think we just maybe ran out of a little bit of steam here. Technically, you could have a sell-off as quickly as you ran up. There could be some profit-taking there. And beans, even from Pro Farmer, don't really have that much of a story. I mean, they're looking at 53.3 is what they came up for yield, which would still be a very big crop. Now, there's a lot of people in dry areas, especially the Dakotas and the northern half of Minnesota, would argue that they got no shot at that.
0: In the livestock market, cattle futures opened higher before turning lower.
1: Well, you actually had feeders and fats up a little bit, but just here in the last 20 minutes or so, taking a bit of a turn. You've got that October feeder contract down $1.85. So the port in Douglas, Arizona, is opening up today. Subsequently, the USDA is going to be working on getting those other ports open. So I don't know what kind of volume we're going to see, because obviously Mexico has figured out a way, whether they're sublenting that out or handling processing the cattle themselves, they're processing beef. So what kind of volume can we expect? I don't think anybody has a good idea on that.
0: That's Van Aun and Company's Steve Witt. The Dow Jones Industrial Average up 138 points, 53,415. 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
5: 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From the Northern Plains,
6: we do expect some showers to develop and a couple of thunderstorms. The majority of the meaningful rain, though, is going to be in southern Canada.
5: To South America,
6: Buenos Aires, La Pampa, and Cordoba, but it doesn't occur until we get into next week, leaving plenty of time for changes in the forecast.
5: Drew Lerner, only on the Red River Farm Network. We're reporting agriculture's business.
0: Minneapolis wheat, September, we're down 3, 695, 3 quarters. We have December, Chicago, up 2, 701 and a quarter. September, Kansas City, down 4 and a quarter at 752. Sep corn is up 4 and a half, 488 and a quarter. And the Deese corn is up a nickel now, 513 and a half. September, soybeans down 17, 3 quarters, 1207 and a quarter. November is down 19 and a quarter, 1220 and a quarter. October live cattle down 240, 215, 52. The September feeders down $1.55, 327, 47. Reporting agriculture's business, this is the Red River Farm Network.
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13: All right, I told you that I would tell you how to get a 20% discount at a gas station in New York. All you have to do is dance. Now,
12: nice.
13: I would dance for 20% off for sure. Anyway, they went viral after offering customers a creative way to beat high fuel prices. Half Moon Sunco, located 25 minutes outside Albany, launched a Dance for a Discount promotion, giving customers 20% off their entire bill for dancing, and you only have to dance for at least 15 seconds. That's pretty easy. The idea came from a 23-year-old social media manager, Paulina, a recent Syracuse University graduate. The number one complaint we hear is that gas prices are just too high. So we wanted to do something to alleviate that. And a TikTok video surpassed 1 million views. Local bus driver Denise LaPointe said she danced like her goofy self. The station says additional cost-cutting promotions are being planned.
12: On the Chamber Golf Scramble, I don't remember what hole it was, but to get a prize, you had to do the YMCA.
13: Oh, you did?
12: You only had to do the motion, I sang it out loud. And they're like, okay. Oh, he's even singing. I'm like, darn right, I want one of those things.
13: Yeah, for sure. Okay. You know, when I hear about discounts like that, and to have some fun doing it, too, that's really a good idea. And I think that just makes everybody feel good, and it would make you want to go back to that same station again for sure. So I don't know how long they're going to carry this on, how long they can do that. I also read something over the weekend that because of the tariffs that have been in place, Walmart has actually, they've gained a lot of market share, and they had some big windfalls because of tariffs that have been in place. So it's working for somebody. And because of that, they've decided that they're going to reduce the cost of a lot of their stuff. So, okay. So yay for tariffs at least one time, right? Do we have Mary on the line?
12: We got Mary.
13: Okay. All right. It's two Marys and a Dave on a Monday, and we're talking with Mary at the American Legion. Good morning.
14: Good morning, guys. How are you today?
13: Well, we're good. We're good. And, of course, we're always looking forward to see what Wednesday will bring in terms of the Wednesday special. And, what's up for the rest of the week and some of the good things cooking out at American Legion?
14: Well, by popular demand, we are having something we've had just a few weeks ago. We're having the rib sandwich with cheesy tomatoes.
13: I was
14: potatoes. Sorry, not tomatoes.
13: It's tomato season.
14: It is tomato season.
13: Yeah.
14: For sure.
13: All right.
14: We're gonna have a rib sandwich with cheesy potatoes because that's been like a fan favorite forever. And I'm also going to make a small meatloaf because we've had some requests for that. So there'll also be meatloaf with cheesy potatoes while it lasts. I'm not going to make a whole hoard of it because the rib sandwich is the most popular thing.
13: Yeah.
14: But we will have some meatloaf for those who want that one last time.
13: Okay. Well, you're really, really trying hard to make everybody happy. And for now, I mean, this is, we're looking, kind of staring down the pause, and this will be your last week of providing food for a bit, at least.
14: Yeah, we're going to take a pause and look for some, continue looking for some help. We need to find about five quality people who can work well together and want to carry on what we've begun 18 years ago. So we're hopeful. We have a couple good prospects, so we're hopeful that we can add to those and see what we can do in the long run. So
13: okay.
14: Yeah, just keep us in your thoughts and prayers and,
13: absolutely.
14: And keep supporting us. We sure appreciate that.
13: Absolutely. So take advantage of this last week for a little bit and make sure that you get in on the Wednesday special. You get your to-go lunches. I'm going to have to get some drummies at least once or twice this week, I think. And and just get ready for the pause. But the one thing that we do want people to know that if you already had a catering date on the books, of course you're going to take care of those people.
14: Of course, and we'll do more as we're able, so feel free to call if I can do them. A lot of the catering stuff I do myself anyway, so if I can do them, I certainly will. I've got some people, some of our staff is willing to continue on and help while we transition through this, and
13: okay.
14: So we'll keep doing what we can do, so don't be afraid to call. We'll try to do some in-house things as well. If you have a Christmas party or an anniversary party or something, we'll do the best we can to make all those things happen.
13: Well, that sounds great. That gives us a lot of hope right there. So,
14: I hope that we're staffed and going again by Christmas, but in the meantime, I'm just looking ahead thinking we can book some things as we're able. So.
13: Well, that sounds great. And as always, you guys work hard to just make sure that people get all their favorites and doing the best you can with what you have, and that's just how it is. So, Mary, what is the number to call if we would like to talk about getting on the list for the Wednesday special or maybe, you know, ask you about a future event and whether or not that might be possible.
14: Sure. Our number here is 739-4633. Another

0: You've got some prospects for new employees, and we'll just keep hoping for more of that. So if you're listening this morning and you know somebody who is looking for a good new career and a well-paying new career, direct them to Mary at the American Legion so they can find out more. All right, Mary.
1: Absolutely. We'd love to hear from him.
0: Okay. Well, it's great to visit with you. And I suppose because of the pause, you and I and Dave will be on pause here for a bit, too. So anyway, we're going to stay in touch. How's that?
1: That sounds like a plan.
0: Okay. All right. Sounds great, Mary. And thanks for joining us. And have a great, great week.
1: You as well.
0: Okay.
1: Thank you.
0: Bye-bye. Mary from the American Legion. I hate to say that this might be a pause for a little bit, but it sounds promising.
2: Like, it sounds promising.
0: Yeah, like people are, they've got a couple of good people that they're looking into, and hopefully a few more they'll be able to find. And this will give them an opportunity to focus really on that too. But as you heard, they're going to do pop-up ribs, and they're going to do pop-up things here and there. I know they're going to do veteran stew on Veterans Day and all that sort of thing. So,
2: I'm looking forward to rib sandwich and cheesy potatoes. I love the cheesy potatoes.
0: I know. When she said it's our most popular, I knew exactly what it was going to be.
2: Oh, yeah.
0: Yeah. Rib sandwich and cheesy potatoes. All right. Let's see what else we have for you. World's oldest person has been crowned. Her name is Ethel. And on Friday, she celebrated 117. Wow.
2: Wow.
0: This was in England. She was born in 1909 during the reign of King Edward VII. She holds Guinness World Records certification as both the world's oldest living person and oldest living woman. A former nanny and nursery operator, she is now a grandmother of three and great-grandmother of five. She credits her longevity to avoiding conflict. There you go.
2: There you go. Avoid conflict.
0: She went on to say, I never argue with anyone.
2: She stayed out of politics.
0: Well, good for you. I'm glad. I don't know how anyone does that. But and she says, I listen and I do what I like. Anyway, her late sister Gladys also surpassed 100, dying at age 104. In 2002. So lots of longevity there in that family. Here is a 24-year-old Florida man was arrested after destroying what he believed was a flock safety surveillance camera, but it actually was a police decoy. Oops. Anyway, he was caught around 1 a.m. Thursday, roughly 3 hours after officers installed the fake camera. Dressed in all black, wearing gloves and a face mask, Meyer used his father's pruning shears to knock the device off its pole and smash it. He told police he was uncomfortable with flock cameras and had been hearing all the negative things online about the misuse of them. He stands 6'3", earns $200 weekly as a stagehand for a magic show. He was charged with three felonies and released on $7,500 bond. Okay, why do we need to know? I suppose the flock camera knew that he was 6'3".
2: Flock camera was basically just kind of keep an eye on license plates and
0: okay.
2: cars.
0: Okay, so that I was going to ask
2: it's so blown out of proportion.
0: Don't you think?
2: Yeah.
0: I think it is too. And you know what? I'll tell you what, if your child disappeared,
2: you want flock.
0: You'd be pretty darn glad that there were flock cameras.
2: There's apparently one up in DL and caught a stolen car last week.
0: Yeah, and I don't know. I mean, let's think about where you you go online, or you are at the bank, or you're at the store, and to buy this or that, you have to provide your ID and your credit card.
2: Yep.
0: Every time you do that, you're being followed.
2: Yeah.
0: This is really no different than
2: basically
0: that.
2: Criminals want flock cameras gone.
0: Yeah, yeah. And so is it the criminals that are screaming the loudest?
2: Well, they're the ones that make sure that everybody else knows about anything that went wrong with them.
0: I guess. Well.
2: And of course, you've got, you know, I hate to say it, there's a certain political party that's not really wanting them.
0: Yeah. They don't want to get caught doing the things they're doing. Is that what you're saying?
2: No, it's just that they align with criminals.
0: Yeah, they sure do. That's for sure. All right. Chinese humanoid robots shattered human world records at the opening of the World Humanoid Robot Game.

0: Games. It took place in Beijing. It started on Saturday. Over 2,000 robots competed in the Olympic-style event. It was held at the National Speed Skating Oval. In the 100-meter sprint, a robot clocked 9.39 seconds.
1: Wow.
0: Beating Usain Bolt's 2009 world record of 9.58. So what? It's a robot. Doesn't count.
1: Skynet.
0: Yeah, a separate robot cleared 2.88 meters in the standing high jump, surpassing Cuba's Javier Sotomayor, their 1993 human record of 2.45. So they're not beating it by much by being robots, really.
1: But you got to realize they're beating world records. I mean, it's
0: true.
1: It's not like they're beating my time. They can beat my time.
0: Yeah, that's true. It's a 5-day competition, 51 events across 16 countries, including Germany, Japan, and the U.S. Experts note that humanoid robots remain largely confined to demonstrations and research, with widespread real-world use still distant. And I did read something this morning, and I'm paraphrasing here, but I know President Trump and others are worried about bringing too much of that into the United States, especially from foreign countries, because they're worried about national security.
1: Well, I was watching a CES update, which is a consumer electronics show down in Vegas, and they had several of these humanoid robots doing like menial tasks, like vacuuming and stuff like
0: vacuuming
1: that.
0: Vacuuming and wiping off
1: counters,
0: surfaces.
1: Yeah.
0: And I'm like, so what? I can do that.
1: Well, I mean, I'm not going to lie. As somebody who used to work fast food, or used to be a manager in fast food, it'd be kind of nice to have a robot going out there and taking care of that, so I've got all my staff back here.
0: Yeah, maybe. I don't know. I'm not ready to... I don't know. Maybe this is the age where you dig your heels in and just say, okay, enough of this already.
1: It's coming.
0: I know.
1: We're going to have Rosie the robot doing housework.
0: If we could have Rosie... I mean, she cooked and she cleaned and she could do all the stuff.
1: She also malfunctioned every once in a while, too. I mean, how many times did she clean the dog?
0: Oh, yeah. I don't know. But, you know, some of the Jetsons stuff, a lot of those things were already doing. They're working on flying cars, of course.
1: They've been working on flying cars
0: for a long time.
1: I remember.
0: I don't think we're ever going to see it like fold up into a briefcase like it
1: no.
0: did for George.
1: But I remember. Oh, I'm trying to think. Probably shortly after I became program director, so it'd be like 2011, 12. I interviewed the CEO of Terrafugia, and they were working on flying cars at that time, and it was more of a car that the wings kind of folded up. And then you could drive it in the street and then drive it out. You had to still drive it to an airport to take off, but the wings would fold out, and then you could just take off.
0: Okay.
1: But that was that long ago, and they had a working model, but you don't hear about them in public. So
0: no, you don't.
1: I don't know whatever happened to the company.
0: You don't. Want to do a trivia question? I got two right here. In what country was the phrase trick or treat first used?
1: Ireland.
0: Canada.
1: Oh.
0: Back in 1927. What is the longest running U.S. game show? You probably get this one.
1: Longest running U.S. game show. I want to say Price is Right.
0: Yeah, you're right. I knew you'd get that one. So there you go. Well, 50% today. Not bad.
1: Not bad.
0: Not bad.
1: I'll take it.
0: Yeah, for sure.
1: Well, as a baseball player, batting 500?
0: Yeah.
1: Multimillionaire.
0: That's right. That's right. Well, so anyway, we're looking for back to school for a lot of kids this week.
1: Oh, yeah. We did back to school shopping last week.
0: Did you?
1: Oh,
0: okay.
1: Yeah.
0: And I know a lot of North Dakota schools go to school this week, or more North Dakota schools go to this week.
1: Hillcrest has got to be coming up.
0: Hillcrest starts tomorrow.
1: Oh, wow.
0: So, and I think M-State starts tomorrow as well. So, and I think that it was either move-in week or they start this week at NDSU. So, a lot of the colleges, a lot of the kids. I noticed at church yesterday, a lot of families that were a lot smaller.
1: Yeah.
0: Like I saw mom and dad. Oh, daughter's gone. Oh, son's gone.
1: Well,
0: everybody's gone off to college.
1: That's why they had to close the Aquatic Center last week. Last week
0: was because they lost all their lifeguards.
1: All the lifeguards are back at college.
0: Yeah, and it's too bad because it was just such a beautiful week.
2: Yeah,
0: I know this last week was welcome week over at Hillcrest, and that's when now all the dorm students from all around the world are here.
2: Mm-hmm.
0: So they want to make sure that they are, you know, getting them acclimated into the city of Fergus Falls. Yep. I know they went for a walk downtown so they could see all the places where they could shop and eat and get Uncle Eddie's ice cream, of course,
1: yeah,
0: and coffees and all the things that kids like to walk for.
1: My aunt and uncle went to Hillcrest, and I don't know if they met at Hillcrest, but they're both from Eugene, Oregon. So
0: okay.
1: But I was talking to my Uncle Bruce. He came back for his 50th anniversary, and he's like, you know what? This town's a lot bigger when you've got a car.
0: Yeah.
1: You're not walking.
0: I know it. Well, anyway, it was a great week when you talk about nice weather. I think they had nice weather for every single thing they had planned for the week, which was picnics and, you know, outdoor games and walks and just all kinds of fun. So bridge jumping, I think, among all of it. Anyway, just had a great week for that. And then school starts. Oh, I hate back to school.
1: Oh, I love back to school.
0: I do not love back to school. But I know there's a lot of parents who are thinking, okay, structure.
1: Yep.
0: Let's go back to some structure. And I get that, I guess, especially when you've got multiple kids.
1: Yeah.
0: You know?
1: Fergus starts next Tuesday, September 1st.
0: Right. So it's 1 week later than usual for Hillcrest and 1 week earlier than usual for Fergus.
1: Yeah.
0: So anyway, everybody back to school here at least this week or next. So there's another reminder for people to just watch out when you're out there driving.
1: Yeah, a lot of kids walking on the roads or streets and sidewalks and
0: gotta
1: pay attention.
0: Careful. Yeah, for sure.
1: A lot of them walking for the first time. So
0: yes, absolutely. All right, coming up on 10 o'clock, that is going to wrap it up on a Monday. Thanks for joining us. Our show is brought to us today and every day by Pioneer Care, by Fergus Monument Company, and by Larson Insurance. Have a great Monday.

0: 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Tune in and tell everyone you've gone fishing. What's the Ox
1: say? Today on Hot Talk with the Ox, right away it's Heard It on Hot Talk. Spot the fake news from last week's shows. Then hear a recap of the weekend news and the news of the day as it unfolds, of course. And our next travel broadcast of Ox Across America coming soon. Oh, and how did that 250-mile IndyCar race go in D.C. Sunday? It's Fair Week 2, oh boy. Tell your friends and we'll see you for Hot Talk with the Ox today from 2 to 5 on KBRF. What's the Ox say?
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7: News this hour from Town Hall. I'm Rex Thomason. The conflict with Iran entering a new phase as the U.S. imposes economic sanctions on the Islamic Republic.
8: Treasury Secretary Scott Bessent is expected to announce the new measures at a press conference at 2 p.m. Eastern today and detail the new sanctions. This comes as Iran's currency hits a historic low. Bessent writing in the Financial Times, now we are entering the end game. At dawn begins an economic D-Day, the single greatest financial offensive ever marshaled against an adversary. Laura Winters reporting.
7: Following the collapse of U.S.-Canada trade talks over the weekend, a 50% tariff on $20 billion worth of Canadian imports has taken effect. Ottawa vows retaliation. President Trump says Canada has not treated American farmers fairly, and he's threatening to further expand the tariffs to include autos, auto parts, and steel. 15,000 acres charred, tens of thousands forced from their homes in Reno, Nevada, as the Hawk Fire continues burning amid bone-dry conditions. How's the economy faring? We'll find out more later in the week.
9: Consumer confidence data arrived Tuesday, with economists expecting another decline. On Wednesday, the government releases its preferred inflation gauge, the PCE report. It has found inflation above the Federal Reserve's 2% target. The Fed is widely expected to hold interest rates steady in September, while President Trump and Republicans focus on restoring energy stability and protecting household budgets. Ken Lorman reporting.
7: It was loud and it was fast. The IndyCar Freedom 250 race through the streets of downtown Washington, D.C. over the weekend, celebration of America's 250th birthday. Watching Wall Street, the Dow trading about 138 points higher, while the NASDAQ is down 154. More on these stories at townhall.com.
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7: UK Prime Minister Andy Burnham is in Kiev for talks with Ukrainian President Zelensky and other international leaders.
11: The visit comes as Ukraine marks Independence Day and is Burnham's first overseas trip since taking office. Other European leaders also arrived in the capital, including European Council President Antonio Costa. Burnham is expected to announce the UK government has agreed to allow a defence company to release classified information relating to British components used in the Scalp long-range missile. This would pave the way for France and Ukraine to advance plans for local production of the weapon in Ukraine. I'm Lawrence Brooks.
7: Military officials from Uganda and Burundi have visited Israel to discuss deploying troops to Gaza. They'd be part of an international stabilization force for the Palestinian territory envisioned by President Trump's Board of Peace. Uganda's parliament approved the troop contribution this month. Burundi has not commented publicly. News and analysis, townhall.com. Four states still have primaries upcoming next month.
8: Primary season is still in full swing, with voters in four states gearing up to vote in September. Massachusetts will hold its primary on Tuesday, September 1st, the following week after Labor Day on Tuesday, September 8th. New Hampshire voters will head to the polls. Then Wednesday, September 9th, Rhode Island holds its primary contests. And last but not least, Delaware will hold its primary on Tuesday, September 15th.
7: Correspondent Laura Winters. Growing number of colleges offering three-year degree programs, which cut a year off the traditional bachelor's with reduced credit. Advocates say it's part of a solution to the college affordability crisis, but critics worry that they'll narrow what students learn too much, confuse employers, will also limit graduate school options, and create headaches in fields that require state licenses. More on these stories.
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1: 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Tell your friends and we'll see you for Hot Talk with the Ox today from 2 to 5 on KBRF.
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18: 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Coming up, we have Outside the Box with the Ox, a little bit of news from, or a little bit of sports from Minnesota News Network, and then we'll have Minnesota News Network news. We're also talking to Stuart Blank with an event happening over at Hilltop Celebration Church this Sunday. So we'll be talking to Stuart here in just a few moments. First, your forecast. A mostly sunny 83 for today's high, 63 tonight's low, a little bit of showers and a few thunderstorms moving through the region. Tomorrow, nice sunny, 83, 80, mostly sunny Wednesday, sunny 79 on Thursday, 81 on Friday. Right now, Fergus Falls, it is 10:11, and this is News Talk 1250 KBRF as we head outside the box with the Ox.
19: Lisa Damuth, 179,683 votes. Mike Lindell, 134,282 votes. Canvas Tuesday, challenged for a recount Wednesday. Lisa Damuth advancing to the Minnesota gubernatorial general election ballot happened with a 45,000 vote discrepancy, 11 percentage points difference. If an election's close, Minnesota's laws allow a recount at the public's expense, like within 1/4 of 1%. This one ain't that. Yet the poster child for claiming in inaccurate and untrustworthy vote counting is nothing if he's not consistent, saying he's willing to pay himself the nearly $1 million estimated price tag. It's a stretch to think he'll win in the end, but what a great real-world opportunity for Lindell to finally be able to prove to the world that he's been right all along about voting machines and election fraud. If the numbers come back the same as election night, well, kinda would throw a final wet blanket on his claims about everything all along, right? We'll see. Then there's the element of it being a Republican-only vote, so the blame the Democrats mantra wouldn't really factor in. Or one could argue that it's a three-term Democrat Secretary of State running Minnesota's elections, so maybe he can still blame the Democrats.
20: Don't believe them. Don't trust them.
19: Lindell has a mind of his own, so it's anyone's guess what he'll really do. But this is Minnesota. If the machines can't be trusted, if the election was rigged by the Democrats, if all of Lindell's assertions are true, thinking outside the box, the Democrats would have had him win. Here outside the box with the Ox 4 times daily on News Talk 1250 KBRF.
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18: This is M&M Sports. I'm Mike Grimm. The up-and-down nature of the Twins season continued yesterday with an 8-1 loss in San Diego. The Padres swept Minnesota after the Twins had just swept the Braves and having been swept by Philly.
23: I thought in the Philly series, with the exception of the Field of Dreams game, we actually played fairly well. You know, yesterday we played well and had the lead the first two games. This game and the first game, we did not play well. We just need to be more consistent. That's probably the thing that stands out to me the most in all facets of the game.
18: That's manager Derek Shelton, who got a solo homer from Brooks Lee to tie the game in the fifth inning 1-1. Minnesota opens a 3-game set against the A's in Sacramento tonight. The AAA Saints lost at Columbus yesterday, that final 8-5. The 44th annual NHRA Brainerd Nationals are in the books after a great Sunday of racing yesterday. Duluth native Greg Anderson won the Pro Stock division, Doug Coletta took home top fuel honors, and Matt Hagen won Funny Car. The Lynx are home tonight hosting Golden State at the Target Center at 7. This is M&N Sports.
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18: 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Listen anytime, any place with the Fergus Now app on your phone. And we got a special guest joining us here today. We got Stuart Blank with Teen Challenge. Good morning, Stuart. How's it going?
31: Going good.
1: Thank you for having us.
18: Well, thank you for joining us, and thank you for coming into town. You've got quite a few different events happening here around the Fergus Falls area, but we're going to start off and talk a little bit about the one happening at Hilltop Celebration Church this Sunday at 10 o'clock. First off, let's start things off. What is Teen Challenge?
1: Teen Challenge is a drug and alcohol rehab facility located here in Alexandria, just down the road from Fergus Falls. We just want to reach out to all those that are struggling out there. This is a great place to find God and just to find some relief on whatever it is you're going through. And we're just so excited to come to the Fergus Falls area and share testimony from our clients of just what God's doing in their lives and for the community to be able to hear our choir.
18: And how long has Teen Challenge been around?
1: Teen Challenge was started back in 1958.
18: Wow.
1: In New York City by David Wilkerson. But our facility here in Alexandria has been open 2 years now.
18: That sounds great. Now what kind of got the ball rolling and with Teen Challenge doing a choir with the guys?
1: Well, so, you know, in Scripture it talks about by the blood of the Lamb and the word of their testimony, they're able to defeat their enemy. And these men go through that every day. So giving these guys a chance to share their testimony with the community and just to have those out there come around them and love on them as they're making life changes is just so huge for our clients.
18: And
1: so
18: of course,
1: that's our heart behind it, is just to be able to get them out there and share in the community of what's going on.
2: And in addition, this is Stuart's wife, and in addition, I do want to bring up that we do also have women's centers located in Brainerd, Minnesota, along with Minneapolis and Rochester. We do help also women, mothers, and children. We also have helped many young men in our Buffalo area.
18: That sounds excellent, and I know it's got to be so moving, as you mentioned, the men are going to share their testimony and what they've been going through. There's got to be some great stories and some great, you know, moving tributes.
1: Yes, it truly is inspiring.
18: And as we talk a little bit about some of the music that they're going to be singing, what are some of the big hits, or what are some of your favorites or their favorites to sing?
1: You know, the one that really stands out to me is the song Redeemed. When they sing Redeemed, you can see that pride all over their face. You can see the just knowing what the men look like when they walk through the doors here between then and when they're standing up in front of the public singing in that choir. You can see that transformation and that redemption in their life. And all glory goes to God in that.
18: And how many members are, or how many members strong are the men's choir? And then, as your wife mentioned, the one up in Brainerd, the women's choir.
1: Well, the men's choir, we have about 40 men here in Alexandria, and usually we split. Usually we have two choir outings a weekend, so it'll be anywhere from 20 to 40, depending on what week the choir goes out.
18: So definitely looking for full voiced and fully ready to go choir, and of course share those testimonials as well. Stuart, anything else we should mention? Again, 10 o'clock, Hilltop Celebration Church. That's one of the events. You said there's several events in Fergus this weekend?
1: Yes, we have another one on August 30th as well, Swan Lake Lutheran Church in Fergus Falls. That's at 9:30. And then September 6th, we also have two more. We have the Federated Church in Fergus Falls at 9:30, and also Zion Lutheran Church at 9:30 on September 6th.
18: So a lot of opportunities to see this great choir, again, the Teen Challenge Choir. Stuart, anything else we should mention here today?
2: Sure, and I wanted to just add, in addition to all these services, for our listeners, please come watch us, come listen to some of the testimonies. Many of our men, women, and children, especially the men that will be singing up in Fergus Falls, they're in need of mentors. We're in need of volunteers. Come and visit with the guys. They're eager to learn how to live life without being in the addictive behavior. Many of them have have grown up in, the generational curse has always been there. Unless we have volunteers and mentors that come in and just step in and just show them what life is like with Christ, we can transform their lives.
18: Now, what is the, one of the things I should ask is, what is the age group of everybody?
1: So here in Alexandria, our population is 18 to however old. So,
18: okay.
1: We do have a boys' home in Buffalo that's 18 and under.
18: Okay. Well, sounds excellent, Stuart. I want to thank you for joining us, and of course, thank you for spreading the word. And we're looking forward to seeing you guys this weekend.
1: Amen. God bless you.
2: God bless you.
18: That is a Stuart Black. Or Blank joining us as we talk a teen challenge happening at Hilltop Celebration at Church at 10 o'clock. The men's choir is going to be singing and sharing their testimonies and looking forward to that. News Talk 1250 KBRF, depend on it. Coming up on a news break, also a check on the markets on News Talk 1250.
3: 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Then, October 23rd, it's New Blue, one of the top acoustic acts in the music industry, bringing their warm Appalachian sound to Kennedy Auditorium. 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
8: Minnesota News Network, I'm Tasha Radel. Rural communities face unique challenges when it comes to attracting investment and growing local businesses. Lisa T. Lee with Compeer Financial says her work focuses on helping rural entrepreneurs and businesses succeed.
9: So we've actually been doing a lot of research lately with our clients and with some of our partners, because there's a long list of things that rural communities are struggling with. But over and over again, what comes to the top is childcare, followed pretty closely by housing and healthcare.
8: A national teachers union is boycotting Target over its silence during Minnesota's ICE surge. The American Federation of Teachers is coordinating the campaign with the AFL-CIO. Members are being urged to skip Target during back-to-school shopping and spend their money with local retailers. The Minnesota State Fair is almost here, and the fish are moving in. The DNR will stock its popular outdoor fish pond Tuesday, adding about 40 different species of fish ahead of the Great Minnesota Get-Together. This is MNN.
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1: Hey, Twins Territory, it's Chris Atterbury inviting you to join me alongside Glenn Perkins from West Sacramento tonight as the Twins take on the Athletics. 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Debbie Matthews, first to the mound for Minnesota. He gets the ball tonight, an 8 o'clock pregame lineup card, an 8:40 first pitch, and it's all right here on your home for Twins baseball.
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0: Wag with a market update here on the Red River Farm Network. Markets remain in focus as harvest activity picks up across the region. Bolt marketing analyst Dwayne Bussey has a look at what's driving the trade.
1: Yeah, a lot of movement this morning. You know, a lot of people digesting the Pro Farmer Tour final number. During the tour last week, every night they just come out with just the math. It's just what the samples came up with, what's the average for that area. And then Friday afternoon, they get together and kind of decide what they really think as a nation the yield will be. Well, obviously the corn number at 173.2 was lower than the trade expected. So corn is up here this morning, but the bean number, the yield came in a little bit higher than expected. So the beans are dragging corn back down. So we've got a bit of a tug of war. They really don't like to go opposite directions. They can do it for about one day, but that's it. So
0: Bussey says the market is also weighing what could shift the outlook moving forward.
1: Yeah, the cattle complex started green early at the opening. Bullish cattle on feed report placements down sharply. I think that's record low for July, if I remember. President Trump announcing what he did on Friday. I don't know where he's going to find that meat. I don't even know if it's out there, but it's the headline and the fact that he wants meat prices lower that bothers me, and it bothers the market. Remember, funds are long this market, counting on making money as it goes up. If they're getting statements like that from Trump, I think they just don't want to be long anymore. So,
0: Dwayne will also be part of the Red River Farm Network Market Outlook Forum at Big Iron this year. Stop by the show to hear more from him and the rest of the market panel. Looking at crude oil, down $2.03. 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
0: Taking a look at markets and seeing lots of red today. September Minneapolis wheat down 1 3/4 at 696.5. December Minneapolis wheat down 1 1/4. December Chicago up 4 cents. And September KC down 2 cents. September corn up 9.5. March corn up 9 3/4. September soy down 16 1/4. And January soy down 17 cents. Canola down $19.80 Canadian. October live cattle down $3.02 at $214.90. September feeder cattle down $4.42.5 at $324.72. 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
7: 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And Paul, we got some guests in just a few seconds. 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
8: 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We hire Alex. He does all of our homes, does a great job, good partnership with us. After that, it goes into the prime and texture stage, which these next few stages I like to make sure to talk about. They're all labor donations, professionals saying, hey, I want to help out, make a difference with habitat and what it's doing. I've got a specific skill that I can help with. And so after it's mudded and taped, it'll get primed and textured, and that's done by Roaring Lion Drywall out of Elbow Lake area, Garrett Hogginson Buck. And he's done this for several homes now. He called us out of the blue. I think he didn't necessarily out of the blue, but one of his friends has gotten involved with Habitat and talked to him about it. So Garrett called us and said, hey, I've got this skill. I've got the equipment. How can I help? So he does the priming and texturing all for free. We provide him the materials. So thank you to Garrett and Roaring Lion Drywall and what he's gonna get, what he's going to be doing with us here in about a month.
7: Then you got some people painting?
8: Yeah, we got some people painting. So Trilogy Real Estate, Karen Zell and Laura Johnson, who are real estate agents through Trilogy, they've done several homes with us. They wrangle up a couple volunteers to join them. They're the pros, and they put them to work, and they'll do the interior painting free of charge as well. So thanks to Karen Zell and Laura Johnson. And then after that stage of the build site, we hand it off to our flooring guys, Butch Wentland and Paul Peterson. And again, several homes in a row, they've helped come in for a day, do the flooring on the entire home. They're pros. We step back, they get a couple volunteers to join them, and they produce something we could in a couple days, you know. So it helps us a lot with their expertise. And so we say thank you to Butch and Paul. Paul has his business, Elk Lake Hardwoods, down in the Alexandria area. And on top of that, the flooring itself is being donated by Shaw Flooring, one of the biggest flooring manufacturers in the world, as well, to help us keep our costs down. So all of these things, people are making a difference with their skills, keeping our costs down. So we want to thank them.
7: That's an awesome way to do it.
8: Absolutely. We appreciate it.
7: Let's talk about the Battle Lake High School project.
8: Yeah, so we got Battle Lake has built us a home this last year during their school year. We've talked about it some before. And the big deal with that is it's being moved. It's ready to go. The foundation is poured. The basement is poured. It's ready to go to Otter Tail City. So we've got a set date now, August 5th. It'll be moving up to Otter Tail City and placed onto its foundation. So we're excited about that. We are looking for a family for that home. So if listeners know anybody who lives out that way or is in our income range for being a family, we would love to hear from them. Point them our way. Number one way we find families is from personal referrals, etc. So ffhabitat.org, there's an inquiry form there. There's more information on the requirements to own a Habitat home. But it's going to be a beautiful home. It's going to have a full basement that can be built out if the family size is the right size, and a three-bedroom, two-bathroom upstairs.
7: And you also are working in Pelican Rapids this year.
8: Yeah, so not this year. It'll be coming up. Possibilities. So we do have a lot in Pelican Rapids. There will be a home there. Whether it's started this year or next year is the question mark.
7: Okay.
8: So, but it'll be different. It'll be a new concept for us. We'll be purchasing a modular home from Dynamic Homes in Detroit Lakes. And through our state housing tax credit dollars we've raised over the last few years. So that'll be a nice way to produce more homes quicker. Home is 70% done. They come in and button it up with the other 30%, pretty much hands off for us. Boom, we've got another home. So Pelican Rapids listeners, we're going to be looking for a family up there. It's right off of Highway 108 as you're coming into town from the west, not far out from the roundabout. So help us find a family. If you're listening, check into us, ffhabitat.org. Not sure on volunteers if it's going to be a volunteer-based project on putting a garage on. We're going to also attach a garage. So that's one of our other projects we're working on right now, as well as in Fergus. The other one to note is we have a lot on Springin that's been split into two lots. It's right by Grace United Methodist Church. And so we will be prepping the foundation there this fall so that we can do a build there next year. So that'll be one of our traditional volunteer builds next construction season is the Fergus Falls Springin lot.
7: And Paul, it looks like you've got a couple guests, so let's get into that.
8: Well, yeah, so we've got a couple ladies from Morning and Noon Rotary I'd like to introduce to our show today. Katie Johnson and Amy Donahoe, I'll let them introduce themselves here in just a little bit, but thanks for being here and talking Rotary, talking Habitat, and how they're partnering together. I'll talk a little bit about it here, too. So Rotary this is its second year in a row as an official sponsor for Habitat. And this year they hopped on our highest level at the $10,000 level between the two groups to support our organization. So thank you. Thanks to Rotary. I know they do lots of different things in our community, as folks listening know as well. So good bunch of people. They also donated a day of labor on the job site, which happened maybe like a month-ish ago or so, and it was fun. Lots of fun, lots of bodies out there making it happen. So with that, let's hear from Amy and Katie a little bit about Rotary, their time in it, what it does, who they are, how they're making differences. So why don't you guys introduce yourselves? Tell us who you are. So, Amy, you want to start?
9: Sure. I'm Amy Donahoe, and I am the president of the Sunrise Rotary.
10: Yeah. Go ahead.
9: No, I've been in Rotary for about 3 years, and I have really enjoyed it.
10: Yeah. And I'm Katie Johnson. I am

0: to study my career in another country. And that was a fabulous experience, and introduced me to what Rotary does, the scope of what they do, both in the community and across the world. And it's been a joy to be part of the club in those different ways.
1: That's neat.
0: Yeah.
1: Cool to hear. Tell us about, Rotary. What are they doing? What is it?
2: Well,
1: let's go to the basics.
2: We'll go to the basics. So when we get to our meeting in the morning, we do the Welcome to Sunrise Rotary, where we are making connections for community and international service. And I think that pretty much sums it up right there, in that we are volunteering. We try and do an international organization. We've been helping with the farming community over there, and also with a clinic, starting a clinic. And then we have been doing it locally, and this year we are mainly doing the Habitat for Humanity, because it's such a great combination of the Habitat for Humanity and the Pioneer Home for their daycare service.
0: Mm-hmm. Yeah, I think you said it right. One of the ideals of Rotary, I think, is the opportunity of acquaintance for service. So when we get together as Rotarians, it's a way to meet people in your community you might not otherwise meet, and have a shared sense of Rotary's motto, which is service above self. So the meeting that we have every week is a great way to network within your community, to find community within your community, and then put your various strengths together to raise money, to raise human capital, to just make a difference in the world. And we do that like showing up at Habitat and doing a build day, like sponsoring the splash pad. That was the Noon Rotary's centennial project, sponsoring the splash pad in town, to, you know, buying dictionaries for the third graders. Literacy is a big focus for our club, bringing books to kids. Just where there is a need in the community, you'll probably find a Rotarian doing something about it.
1: Mm-hmm. Yeah.
0: Yeah.
2: I had written down just a couple of things. We do the Rotary Readers, where we go to the second grade class, and ahead of time, the librarian has picked out some books, and we pay for them, and then we go and we read them during the school year, and it is so stinking much fun.
1: I can imagine.
2: It really is, and I've learned a couple of things. In one book, I had to even look it up how to pronounce it. It was some sort of a
1: Are you
2: tree.
1: Smarter than a second grader?
2: No, I'm not.
1: That's a show or whatever, right?
0: That's funny.
1: That's awesome. So, and peaches are coming up soon, right? Oh, I got half a peach box myself this year.
0: Yay.
1: So that's one of your fundraisers, correct?
0: It is, yeah. We, the Noon Rotary Club, I looked it up before I came here, raises about $20,000 to $25,000 a year in fundraisers. About half of that for us is through our peach sale, which is on right now. Shameless plug. Peaches arrive on August 10th, so see a Noon Rotarian if you need some peaches. But then all that money goes back into the community. So it's really awesome to see that.
1: Yeah.
0: Be part of it.
1: Good. So why are you guys choosing to be Rotarians? What strikes you to want to keep doing it? You've done it for quite a long time.
0: Mm-hmm.
1: So why do you keep coming back?
0: Yeah. I think it's the things I mentioned before, the sense of community, the sense of being together with other people that are your neighbors and your colleagues, and all who just really care about making the community and the world the best place it could be. A lot of what we do is focused in the community, but Rotary is an international organization. And through our dues, through other projects, we, like Amy mentioned, do international service projects as well. I noticed it when I was on the group study exchange. I notice it when we

0: have exchange students that we sponsor. I notice it when we send people out. Like we sponsored a clinic in Bolivia this year, and some of our Rotarians from both clubs were in Bolivia working on that project. Wow. But what I notice is the more that you are involved in the world, the more likely you are to contribute to peace in the world. The more we know each other and understand each other and care about each other, serve each other, the more likely peace is an outcome. And I like that about Rotary. I love community. I love contributing, volunteering. But, you know, even bigger than that, I just love the idea of simple connections, person to person across the world, building peace.
1: Mm. Very good.
2: I'm also a big proponent of, if you say you're bored, oh, honey, we have some things we can be talking about. I mean, there's so many volunteer opportunities out there. And if you say you are bored, oh, my gosh, I think about Dr. Red Wasson. Mm-hmm. You know, that man is busy all the time. There is always something that he is volunteering for, and he's just so happy. You know, when you volunteer, it brings joy, hopefully to others, but also to yourself. Yeah. Just a sense of worth.
0: Absolutely.
1: Absolutely. Mm-hmm. Definitely agree. Tell us about your Habitat time. You were just both on the job site and you've been before. So tell us what you've enjoyed on getting involved with Habitat through Rotary.
0: Yeah, well, it's another opportunity just to get together and, like, tangibly do something, right? You get to see the results of what you're doing pretty quickly when you're working on a Habitat site, and to do it with people that you maybe wouldn't normally be doing something like that with. And for me, I love that I learned some new skills. Like, I've never put up siding before, but sure. Now I can say I have, and I learned some great things, like how to set up the scaffolding. And
1: An applicable skill for other projects.
0: Exactly. Yeah. And just a great way to come together for a worthy cause and make it happen faster than it could, right? Many hands make light work.
1: Mm-hmm. So, yes, yeah. Absolutely.
2: I happened to bring my sister along, and it was so wonderful to be side by side. We had a really, really great project manager who was helping.
1: Who's that?
2: That'd be Paul Scholl.
1: Oh, I know that guy. That was a fun day.
2: It was a fun day. We worked hard. But it's so fun to be able to do those things with your family and with your friends, knowing that you're doing something good, but also, like Katie said, you're learning a new skill. And there was a lot of laughter that day, a lot of laughter, and maybe one swear word or two, but mostly it was laughter.
0: And how about that lunch? Right?
2: Yeah. I know.
0: My goodness.
1: So that day was neat. Like I mentioned about a month ago, Rotary came with both noon and morning folks. So we had 12-15 volunteers, and we had them all going in all different directions, mostly working on siding on the Pioneer Daycare project. But then the rest of the club came for lunch. And so there were a bunch of Rotary folks, and they brought a nice lunch, and we enjoyed that together.
2: Yeah. It was really yummy. And I have to say, I have never been on a job site with Dave Schneeberger before. Holy Hannah, that man, he moves.
0: He can get things done.
2: It's unbelievable. Yeah. I mean, every time I looked at him, he was on a mission and going. It's just so fun to see people that you work with or people that you associate with and be on a job site and just see what they do, you know, how they react and how well they take directions and this and that. But it was just really fun watching my people getting to help.
1: Sure.
2: Yeah.
1: Yeah. Well, we'll continue that partnership with Rotary, working together, building homes for families, in this case for lots of kids and the daycare in our, you know, years to come.
0: Yeah.
1: It's a great partnership, and we sure appreciate Rotary in all the ways they make a difference with Habitat. And so thank you. Wanted to ask how do people kind of wrap up? How do people get involved in Rotary? If you're listening, what would you say would be the way to do it?
2: Well, we
1: words of encouragement.
2: Anything words of encouragement. Yeah. All right. I'll try my very best. The best thing is to ask. You know, we've been trying to do that with our membership. Bring somebody in. We'll buy them breakfast. Katie will probably buy them lunch, or Katie's club will. But if you want to get involved, we both work at Lake Region Healthcare. You can stop by my office. You could probably leave a note for Katie. I mean, we would love to have anybody come and join. And if you are listening, which hopefully there are thousands and thousands of people who are listening right now, we have our morning Rotary at 7 a.m. on Tuesdays at Toast. And Katie?
0: Yeah, we meet at noon on Wednesdays at the Salvation Army Chapel. I would say the same thing. Talk to any Rotarian. We would love to invite you in, give you a flavor of what Rotary is about. Check out our Facebook page. We both have Facebook pages, Sunrise, Fergus Falls Sunrise Rotary, Fergus Falls Noon Rotary. I don't know about Morning Rotary. We have a website. If you Google Fergus Falls Noon Rotary, you'll come to our website with all the details about who our members are and when we meet and how to find us. And don't be discouraged thinking you don't have the time or you don't have whatever it takes. Rotary is for everyone, and we'll take any time that you want to give to kind of coming together, service above self, making our communities better.
2: Absolutely.
1: Awesome. Well, thank you to both of you personally on your aspects for what you do, and then the club as a whole. It's been a lot of fun to connect with everybody there and get the two groups involved with Habitat.
0: Well, thank you. We love what Habitat for Humanity does and all that you do for it in our community as well. It's
2: absolutely
0: a privilege to be partners.
1: Sure.
2: And 20% of the people do 80% of the work. Be that 20.
0: Yeah.
1: Hey, there you go. Yeah, good words to finish. Mm-hmm. Thank you. All right.
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1: Yeah, one more time, ffhabitat.org, 218-736-2905. 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
3: Thank you, Paul. 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
6: 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The Fergus Falls Fire Department will be conducting live fire training exercises tonight in the 23,000 block of County Highway 111, about half a mile outside of city limits. The training will start at 5:30 and involves numerous fire scenarios within a house, with an eventual burn down of the structure. This training burn is part of the department's ongoing efforts to maintain readiness, enhance firefighter skills, and ensure effective emergency response. Residents in the area will see smoke and fire activity during the training period. There will be several water tenders traveling on County Highway 111 to Connell Drive, where water is being shuttled from. The fire department says it appreciates the community's cooperation and understanding as they complete this important training. Alcohol is believed to be a primary factor in a high-speed crash that left the driver seriously injured in rural Henning Saturday night. The Ottertail County Sheriff's Office says 30-year-old Alexander Handy of Eagle Bend was heading east on County Highway 40 west of Almora when he lost control of his SUV, left the road, and collided with road signs and several trees before coming to rest in the south ditch. Handy sustained serious lacerations to his head and torso and was transported to Astera Hospital for treatment. He was the only occupant of the vehicle and was not wearing a seatbelt. Witnesses reported that the SUV had been operating recklessly and at a high speed prior to the crash. Deputies believe alcohol and unsafe speed are primary factors in the accident. The incident remains under investigation. A man was injured after he fell out of his truck while backing his boat into the water at Star Lake Public Access Saturday evening. The Ottertail County Sheriff's Office says the 76-year-old male was in the process of maneuvering his boat and trailer when, at one point, he opened his driver's side door and looked back to gauge how close the trailer was to the dock. During this time, he fell out of the vehicle. The pickup remained in reverse and subsequently rolled into the water. The truck entered approximately 5 feet of water. The towing company successfully recovered the truck and trailer from the water without incident. The driver sustained minor injuries. Deputies say there's no suspicion of alcohol or drug use. A motorcyclist was hospitalized after a crash on I-94 between Rotsay and Barnesville Friday evening. State troopers say that at around 5:30, 79-year-old Donald Bachmeyer of St. Paul was heading west on I-94 when his motorcycle crashed. He was transported to Sanford Hospital in Fargo for treatment of non-life-threatening injuries. Troopers say the road condition was wet at the time of the crash, and Bachmeyer was not wearing a helmet. The crash remains under investigation. Motorists will encounter a temporary detour of Highway 27 in Herman starting today through September 4th, weather permitting, as railroad crews replace the railroad crossing. Traffic will be detoured to 3rd Street West and Pacific Avenue South in Herman. MnDOT urges motorists to always drive with caution and reminds them to slow down in the work zone and never enter a roadway that has been blocked with barriers or cones. First-time homebuyers continue to face some of the toughest competition in Minnesota's housing market, but growing inventory is providing some relief. Minnesota Realtors President Wendy Uselak.
7: Demand in that price range a lot of times outpaces the availability of homes. That's gotten a little bit better with the higher inventory numbers.
6: Uselak says first-time buyers should have financing pre-approved so they're ready to act when the right home hits the market. For KBRFradio.com News, I'm Derek Sidian. Get more news at KBRFradio.com. 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
8: Here's your forecast from News Talk 1250 KBRF. Today, mostly sunny with a high near 83 and a south wind. Chance of rain on the overnight with a low of 63. For Tuesday, sunny with a high of 83. Sunshine continues through the week with a high of 80 on Wednesday and 79 on Thursday. That's your forecast from News Talk 1250 KBRF.
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10: This is Congresswoman Michelle Fischbach, and I am not willing to stay silent with your tax dollars lining the pockets of fraudsters. 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The government should work for you, not against you. I'm Michelle Fischbach, and I'm cleaning up the fraud, paid for by official funds authorized by the House of Representatives.
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16: The Markley, Van Camp, and Robbins Show. Jamie Markley, David Van Camp, Scott Robbins. Hope you had a good weekend. Unbelievable what happened at the old WNBA game. A lot of people are talking about this.
17: Man, I am literally shaking still at this absolute unabashed show and display of blatant transphobia.
16: I saw it myself.
18: Against, I saw it too.
17: Against a stunning and brave woman, Enes Kanter Freedom. Former NBA player who has decided he's going to identify as a woman and play in the WNBA. That's what he wants to do.
16: Yeah.
17: So he was courtside and he's getting ready to, you know, he's, you know, cheering on what may be potential rivals or teammates in the W.
16: Yes.
17: And he gets booted because he cheered too much for Sophie Cunningham of the Indiana Fever. And the Chicago Sky's Natasha Cloud was very upset with him and kicked him out because she hates trans people. She hates the bigotry on display. This is, it is 2026. I thought we were past this.
16: Thought it was a league of acceptance.
17: So Enes Kanter Freedom, who's definitely a very strong woman. I mean, she didn't look like she was shaking as much as I was. I'm still shaking. Right now.
16: He was shaking so much he grew a full beard courtside.
17: He did.
16: Yes.
18: He stood up. He's I forget how tall that guy is, but he's a big dude.
17: He's like 6'10 or something.
16: Woman,
17: like
16: that. Scott.
18: Oh, I'm sorry. Woman, female, girl.
16: There you go.
18: Yes. He's going to dominate.
16: So, yes, she spoke.
19: I put my hands up to celebrate, right? A couple positions later, Natasha came back and started screaming and yelling and said, she's not going to sleep with you. And I was like, I am not trying to sleep with her. I'm just here to protect women and support her.
16: Talking about Sophie Cunningham, right. Of course. Yes.
19: And then obviously after that, she started yapping and she started to walk towards me. And literally I just got up and then I was like, I'm just here to protect women, and that's all, right? And then she started to yell. She started to use some very heavy language. She started to actually cuss. And I was very shocked that there were a lot of kids and there were a lot of teenagers was at that game. And I just cannot believe that she was just cussing and using those F-bombs in front of all these kids. And that is not, I mean, I'm sure, like, she's loved in Chicago and many kids and idolizing her and stuff, but that's not a WNBA athlete should react, you know. And then anyway, and then after that, the security guy, you know, came, and then I was like, listen, you need to leave. I was like, can you please tell me why do I need to leave? They said, you just need to leave.
12: Well, there you go.
17: From these hateful people in the bleachers, they were yelling down at this brave, brave individual saying, boo, get out of here. It was just, I mean, there are not words that I can use on the radio to properly showcase my dismay at this blatant transphobia and bigotry.
12: What you're saying is that this person, it took incredible bravery to come out as a woman after years as a man in the NBA.
17: Yes.
12: Knowing the ridicule that this person would face by identifying as a woman.
17: I mean,
12: and there are some people that claim to be mind readers that know that maybe he's faking this and that others are not.
17: Well,
12: and somehow they have these incredible psychic powers to know whether or not someone's faking being a woman or really believing it.
18: Yes. Well, what's the test? There is no test. You just say you are.
12: Yes.
18: That's it.
17: Enos,
18: if you say you are, you are. There you go.
17: Enos,
12: but you don't have the mind reading gene, Scott.
18: Enos rhymes with penis.
17: Thank you.
12: Thank you for that.
18: That's why you can't play in the
12: WNBA. Got it. Okay.
17: Enos Kanter Freedom is the Jackie Robinson of our time.
18: Gosh dang.
17: Luckily, Enos Kanter Freedom is strong enough to withstand the abuse from these fans who are so close-minded.
12: Boy, oh boy.
18: I've never seen an 80-20 issue in my life take up this much oxygen. Holy cow.
12: It is,
18: it
12: man.
18: Really is amazing to me.
12: And again, this whole thing, because Sophie Cunningham was asked a question,
18: yeah,
12: and she has the opinion of over 75% of people in this country.
18: Yes.
12: But for these people, it's beyond the pale.
18: Right. Once you step out of the cult, man, you're... They're damning you at that point. Yeah, I mean, it's really something. You know, and I try to separate... I told you this before, but I'm going through stuff over the weekend. I'm seeing all this stuff, mm-hmm. and pretty much... universally, everyone was on the same page.
12: Yes.
18: Like, what Kanter's doing is really relatively a genius. He's making them do things they don't want to do.
12: Yes.
18: And he's forcing the issue by saying, why not? Hey, if all you got to do is say you are, then you are, right?
12: Right.
18: There's no other way to prove it. But guys like Jeff Perlman, the great author, I love his books. I've read several of his books. He writes sports.
12: Yeah.
18: Great books. But he came out on his podcast and was like, you know, Enos Kanter is an a-hole. For this
12: I'm not surprised.
18: I'm a little surprised. I didn't realize he was that kind
12: of. Oh, he's left.
18: But
12: he's left.
18: That's insanity. You're a sports
12: the guy
18: writer
12: that wrote the book about the Mets and the 90s Cowboys, and I think he's a great writer.
18: I think so too. Yeah,
12: and he's got the mind virus too.
18: But it's like I can't deal with that anymore. I mean, what are you talking about, man?
12: I know.
18: He's the D-bag. That's what he called him.
12: Yes, exactly.
18: You know, it's like
12: for pointing this out.
18: Yeah, for showing everybody how ludicrous the whole thing is. This entire conversation we're having.
12: I agree.
18: Gosh dang. Yeah.
12: Okay.
18: Well,
12: there'll be more on that because there's a lot of different angles to this. And then there's a clash outside the arena.
18: Oh, I saw that too.
12: Of course. It's just pretty wild.
18: It's an upside down world, my friends.
12: And then you have the Democratic Party taken over by the Democratic Socialists, basically the Marxists.
17: Oh, yeah.
18: Communists.
12: Yes.
17: They call themselves Democratic Socialists, though. The Democratic Socialists of America. I like there are a few different accounts. Forget his last name, Stu something, who follows all of this stuff with the DSA. There are a few other groups that they just get into these Zoom calls and look at these dorks talking about their revelation. What you're gonna do?
12: Yeah.
17: Well, this guy says, hey, there's somebody who's gonna have to get violent, apparently.
12: Okay.
13: We have seen that the Democratic Party establishment that we have has to be ripped out. We can actually start to grab hold of the ship of state and steer it in our direction, but it's going to be a, you know, violent process.
12: Oh, really?
18: A violent process.
17: This is what makes me laugh so much when I hear all these Democrats on Capitol Hill saying, well, it's a big tent. They don't want a big tent. They want to wear your tent like a skin suit.
12: Yes.
18: Yes.
12: Yeah, that's the whole plan. They'll go along with, yes, it's a big tent. Thank you for welcoming us in until we take it over.
17: Yes.
12: And then boot you or take you out in a violent way. It doesn't really matter. Yeah, you're seeing that all over the place. Meanwhile, as far as legacy media goes, playing the same games, very much trying to call out anybody that would say maybe have parents take a look at vaccines and the schedule and figure out what's best for them and have them talk to their doctor. No! You need to do exactly what the pharmaceutical companies suggest they do.
3: Mm-hmm.
12: That should be just part of it. As Dr. Oz was on with Margaret Brennan on CBS, I don't know if you caught this or not.
14: The question, again, this comes back to a much more fundamental issue, Margaret. Do parents have the right to ask questions? We already experienced what happened during COVID when we took away that right from parents. They were forced to give their kids COVID vaccines.
15: They were not forced to give their kids
14: Well, they were pushed hard and oftentimes hindered from doing what they wanted to do, like going out socially, if their kids were not included in these programs. What we should, as a nation...
15: Mandate.
14: No, of course, it's not up to the state. It's not up to the federal government. It's up to the state. States do this. The request of the president is to make sure that states offer parents either eligibility yes. because of religious beliefs or other reasons why they may not want to have their kids take all the vaccines in order. Let's pick a specific example, hepatitis B. Hepatitis B is a vaccine I happen to like. I got the hepatitis B vaccine, but it helps adults avoiding issues if they're involved, for example, in my case as a doctor, if I just hit myself with a needle with a patient, but it usually is for drug abusers and for people who are involved in...
15: Or infants who could be exposed by a caregiver, by someone in their house, by a parent unwittingly, which is why it is provided
14: extraordinarily,
15: to children.
14: Extraordinarily rare, and
3: right.
14: it's hard to design an entire program around just that possibility. The reality is, if a parent wants to delay this vaccine mm-hmm. from the hour the child is born
15: yeah.
14: for a few years because they don't think they're going to be in those high-risk categories, why not give the parent that choice? Again, we're okay. going to pay for it no matter what.
12: It's so maddening watch this go on and on and on. And the way they try to paint the current administration when it comes to this, where what they're talking about is just common sense. There is a war on freaking common sense. And I will say, maybe I was a little naive to think, okay, once Trump won in 24, we're going to get back to common sense.
18: No.
12: No, the nonsensical people are fighting right. tooth and nail, and it's not going to stop.
18: They've doubled and tripled down. Margaret Brennan is so smug.
12: Oh, yeah.
18: Just so smug.
12: Yes.
18: Well, not quite as smart as I am, are you, Dr. Oz?
12: Well, it wasn't mandated.
18: Yeah.
12: Was it? Okay, you know exactly what he meant.
18: Yeah, of course you did. Yes. But it's that...
12: I know.
18: She rubs me the wrong way, man.
12: It's oh,
18: just,
12: you're not alone.
18: Everything is smug.
12: Oh.
18: Humorless and smug.
12: Oh, no. I could go on and on about Margaret Brennan.
18: Ugh.
12: But it's time for Mashup Monday.
18: Oh, yeah.
12: This is what we look forward to.
18: Yeah.
12: David's got a great one. This is a bunch all combined together?
17: Yes, it is. So, you know, last week I said, I'm not really sure if this mashup is going to work. And I think we kind of agreed, it was Seven Nation Army with Smells Like Teen Spirit. It was
12: It
17: was all right.
12: It was all right. Yeah.
17: Well, this is a tour de force from Bill McClintock. Call this my penance.
12: Okay.
17: It's Peter Gabriel's Sledgehammer. Sly and the Family Stones, thank you for letting me be myself again.
12: Awesome.
17: Stevie Wonder's Superstition and Pink Floyd's Another Brick in the Wall Part 2.
18: Holy smokes.
12: I think all of us like at least three out of the four.
17: Yes.
18: I think I might like all four.
12: You like a Pink Floyd song?
18: Yeah, that one I do.
12: Okay.
18: Yeah.
12: All right, roll it.

0: Yes.
1: Wow, that's really well done.
2: No, man.
3: That is good.
2: David Gilmour really good. Coming out of left field blew my mind when I was
3: I like that.
2: This
3: yeah.
1: Yeah.
3: Ear shifting going on all over the place. Yes.
1: You lose the Peter Gabriel vocal, it's an A+.
3: Hey, now.
1: Sorry, Scott. Just kidding. Christians and Muslims are branches on the same street tree? Who said that? Oh. And the five stories we're watching today coming up.
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1: Oh, boy.
0: Jamie Markley, David Van Camp, Scott Robbins.
2: Yep.
0: We have a lot of fun. We do.
1: We do.
0: Now it's time for the five stories we're watching today.
3: 1, 2, 3, 4, 5.
1: All right, number five, New York City Democratic Socialist leader Gustavo Gordillo, Gay Gomez Adams. We went through the saga last week, and there's an addendum to this now. So he was kicked out of a labor union because he didn't pay his dues or show up to work. His parents bought him a $1.5 million house. And now he's been caught about lying about living in an apartment because, you know, he's one of the people, right? I know what it's like to try to make ends meet. Well, he lived in that apartment for a few months during the gut renovation of that $1.5 million house his parents bought him.
4: Well, you got to live somewhere,
1: and
4: right?
1: And he was evicted for not paying rent.
4: You're kidding me.
0: Rich kid and a welcher all at the same time.
1: Yes. Yeah.
0: Unreal.
1: Number four, a Texas judge denied Carmelo Anthony's request for a new trial in the stabbing death of 17-year-old Austin Metcalf.
0: Well, it wasn't even close.
1: No. No, it wasn't. Number three, President Trump announced tariffs on Canadian cars, trucks, automotive parts, and steel that will jump to 50% on January 1st of 2027, accusing Canada of ripping off the United States for years. Now, you may be asking what happened with this deal. Well, one of the sticking points is that Canada has been exporting Chinese steel to the U.S., saying that it was Canadian steel, so China could get around tariffs. And they said, hey, stop that. And Canada said, no, we're not going to, buddy. All right?
0: Okay.
1: And so, yeah, Trump's like, all right, look, we're just going to go ahead and roll forward with the tariffs until you come to your senses. Number two, nearly 200 vessels sailed through the Strait of Hormuz last week. That's a 400% spike in the last 2 weeks. Iran's own oil exports, meanwhile, have dropped to near zero. And there is some panic in Tehran between the hardliners and the people who are actually supposed to be running a government.
0: Yes.
1: Because, yeah, there's the natives are getting restless with all of this there. You think things are kind of rough here? It's nothing compared to what this has done to Iran.
5: Well, and the pressure is just going to get tighter as this week goes on.
1: Yep. And then number one, all personal stereo this one again. In the Senate primary in Alaska, Dan Sullivan has endorsed Dan Sullivan over Dan Sullivan. That's right. Former Anchorage Mayor Dan A. Sullivan has endorsed Alaska Senator Dan S. Sullivan for re-election this fall over teacher Dan J. Sullivan, who's actually a Democrat but got in because, well, he has the same name as the incumbent Republican. They're trying to cheat.
4: And what, the former rep, Mary Sullivan?
1: Yes. Yeah, Mary Sullivan.
5: Man, oh, man.
0: So, yeah, the whole Sullivan thing has been crazy.
4: It has.
1: Apparently, there's an attorney in Oklahoma named Dan Sullivan. I'm waiting to see who he supports. Dan Sullivan, Dan Sullivan, or Dan Sullivan?
4: See, wouldn't that be a great bit now? Every Dan Sullivan in every state anywhere is endorsing this guy now?
5: Yes. It's not bad.
4: There's your idea for free right there, Dan Sullivan.
1: Which one? Did.
4: I don't know. Whichever one wins, that's all.
0: So I know last week, Scott, you had a lot of fun with the Prince Harry and Meghan Markle story.
4: Yes. Yes.
0: I don't know how this is going to work. But it is. This fall has been unbelievable.
4: Yep.
0: And why is it? Because you had what seemed to be so many supporters that say were either middle of the road or left, especially women. And it seems to have turned. Is that because they think she is now a fraud? Or they just didn't buy into they were the victims?
4: They probably got a whiff of her crappy shows and decided that I want no part of that.
0: Yeah, that could be.
4: Well, terrible.
1: I think there actually is a lot to be said for that, especially the moment that went viral from one of the Netflix series where she's just like dunking on the guy's grandma and he's just sitting there taking it. Like, a lot of the women who would be the target audience for that, they like the royal family. And they didn't like how Meghan or Harry were talking about the royals.
0: Well, did you hear she was trying to start her acting career again by taking a role in Guy Ritchie's show, The Gentleman, was in advanced talks for the part, but then the offer was withdrawn because the backlash in the UK has been so intense.
1: Wow.
0: Yeah. Okay, we got to get to Christians and Muslims, branches of the same tree. Who said that? Next.

0: Good morning. I'm Jamie Dickerman with Market Update on the Red River Farm Network. We got corn starting the week with some strength here in the market. Soybeans a bit under pressure. AgMarket.net's Keenan Layden says weakness in the soybean oil and canola following news about possible additional small refinery exemptions.
1: So the biofuel mandate that the EPA put out says that if you produce diesel, you have to have so much biodiesel or credits for biodiesel, but companies can apply for exemptions. And the market had been trading that X amount or a certain amount of exemptions was going to be put through and the rest was going to be still on the market, which really drives those oil prices. But now the number is there'll be an even larger exemption. So it decreases some of the demand for biofuels and oil, whether that's canola or soy oil. So that kind of seems to be the leader there in the soy complex. Really, you know, soybeans have reacted to that.
0: Livestock markets are lower.
1: Yeah, that cattle on feed report was a bullish report. And so it was not enough to keep cattle up. And I don't know if some of that is corn. You know, in March, you're looking at almost, 530 corn. And so corn's more expensive. That's one factor that's weighing. Of course, the announcements on beef imports, which probably aren't something that can actually be done within the next 90 days, the way the world supply works.
0: AgMarket.net's Keenan Layden. 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
0: And September, Kansas City is up 2.25, 758.5. September corn up 13.5, 497.25. Dease corn up 13.5, 522. Yeah, September soybeans down 12, 1213. November down 14, 1225.5. October live cattle down 372, 214.20. September feeders down 552, 323.50. October lean hogs are up 27 cents at 81.15. Dow Jones Industrial Average is up 143 points at 53,420. Reporting agriculture's business, this is the Red River Farm Network.
5: 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Yeah!

0: The Markley Van Camp and Robbins Show. Jamie Markley, David Van Camp, Scott Robbins. Okay, Christians and Muslims are branches on the same tree.
1: Yes. That is...
0: What coexist champion said that?
1: That would be U.S. Senate candidate and, you know, seminarian James Tallarico, talking about Islam, Christianity, basically the same thing when you think about it.
2: Well, one branch wants the other two dead.
1: Well, yeah, I mean, if that branch could, you know, get the hacksaw and put it away, it'd be great.
2: Mm-hmm.
0: Okay, let's hear this.
3: Christians and Muslims and Jews all worship the same God. Muslims love Jesus. They love Moses and Abraham. We are all branches on the same tree as the Abrahamic faith. And so it's heartbreaking to watch.
0: Hold on a second. Mm-hmm. Love Jesus. Is that true? I know they look at Jesus as a prophet.
1: Oh, yeah, there is a good amount of reverence, but he's not God in the flesh.
0: Of
1: That's
0: course.
1: What Christians would profess.
0: Is that, well, they love him. Okay. As a Christian, do you love Moses? I guess. I mean, there's definitely reverence, but love, it's just a weird way to phrase it to me. I'm getting maybe semantics here. Go ahead, James.
3: And so it's heartbreaking to watch extremists, whether they are Christian nationalists or whether they're the Taliban or Al-Qaeda, perverting these beautiful traditions that have so much in common to attack others and consolidate their own power.
0: Spoken like a wolf in sheep's clothing. I mean, very well done. Way to deceive.
1: I love that. Okay, so point to me on the map, I guess, in America, where a bunch of Christian nationalists are, you know, enslaving women and, you know, getting all beheady on each other.
0: Exactly.
2: They Come do on. This all the time. They try to draw some parallels.
0: Yes.
2: Between, you know, foul play on all sides.
0: Yes.
2: Nah, it's not comparable.
0: Well,
2: cutting off somebody's hands or poking their eyes out is different.
0: Yes.
2: Maybe a little.
0: And then it's the argument, well, most, if not close to all, of the Quran is peaceful. Okay, but there are definitely parts that are not. And if you go chronological, as far as the jihadi verses, they supersede the others. Rarely do you hear people actually talk about that, but I mean, that is true. And I'm not saying that that doesn't mean that Christians and Muslims can't be friends. Because I think some Muslims don't take their faith that serious the same way some Christians don't take their faith that serious. And sometimes it's in name only. Or you like the idea of the tradition, but you don't follow everything. Maybe but again, how do you know?
2: Yeah. Maybe Tallarico's seminary was different.
1: Yeah.
2: He is a reverend, you know.
0: Well, it's different in that it doesn't follow the Bible. Well,
2: that part's different, yes.
0: Yeah. Which then makes it kind of hard to say it's Christian.
2: Yeah.
0: But again, to most of the world, it's like, yeah, whatever. They said they're Christian. They're Christian.
2: Mm-hmm.
0: Or whatever. But,
2: again, oh, boy.
0: That dude needs the Muslim vote.
1: Yeah.
0: He knows it. You know. So he's going to talk about how Texas is terrible to blacks and that it's just awful that this beautiful religion is getting poisoned by some Christian nationalists or something. Because he's figuring all the, quote, Christian nationalists are going to be voting for Paxton. Mm-hmm. Okay. This guy gets more annoying as time goes on.
1: That's the thing.
0: He's already just kind of a goof nut.
1: Yeah. I mean,
0: but as he goes on.
1: Yeah.
0: Gosh. They're saying I know people think he's really got a shot. Is that the way you see it?
1: I don't.
0: Yeah.
1: The biggest thing he has going for him is that, again, like, I think, you know, as far as Ken Paxton is concerned, you know, if you are conservative, he is a warrior for you. The problem is that his personal life is a crap show. And that's getting thrown out there a lot.
0: But yeah. Yeah, they knew it would. Mm-hmm. And there you go. Meanwhile, that dude, he's supposed to be highly respected. An intellectual. Scott Galloway.
1: Yes.
0: Who got doxxed and then all of a sudden said, hey, wait a second, we're supposed to go after all the rich people, not me.
2: Right.
0: This isn't cool.
2: Run out of targets after a while, though.
0: Yeah. He was on Bill Maher's show. And, man, I don't think I'd ever heard of Luxist before.
2: Hmm. What?
0: Sexist, racist, Luxist.
2: Luxist?
0: Yeah, you got to be good looking. Yes, as far as politics because he thinks Gavin Newsom's going to be the one to be president. Here's the take.
4: I think Gavin Newsom is going to be our president. I think we're a looksist, sexist, racist country. And I think the only thing I'm fairly confident about is that the Democratic nominee will be a straight white man over 6 feet tall.
5: Do you think in general the country is racist and sexist in 2026?
4: Yeah.
5: That characterizes us in a general way?
4: Well, okay. I don't see any reason why Secretary Clinton lost to Donald Trump other than sexism.
0: Okay, this guy's supposed to be an intellectual, right?
1: He's an idiot.
2: Please.
0: Yes. Talk to any common sense people. They'll tell you. She was an unlikable candidate from the jump.
2: Yeah. Yeah.
0: Bad candidate.
2: Yes.
0: That's why she got beat by Obama.
2: Yes.
0: But if we were, racist, he wouldn't have been elected. So are we more sexist than racist?
1: Apparently,
0: I mean,
1: so.
0: Which is it?
1: Or did Kamala Harris's defeat, reset the counter? So, like, the election of Barack Obama twice didn't count for racist?
0: I guess.
1: Okay.
0: Because if you remember, she never made it to the primary, Kamala Harris. She had to drop out in 2019 because she had less than 2%. And what was it? Of the black vote, she was getting killed by white women, white dudes, pretty much anyone else that ran. So that whole nonsense, if you're a good candidate, who cares?
1: Well, and looksist, I mean, I say this with all due respect to our current president, nobody voted for him because he's a smoke show.
0: Yeah, I got to go along with that take. I was thinking the same thing, but wasn't quite ready for the James take, but I know you're not.
1: David?
0: Yeah, exactly. Yeah.
1: Oh, I'm sorry, dude.
0: Do you agree with it, Scott?
2: That Donald Trump's not a smoke show?
0: Yes.
2: Yes, I agree
1: Scott?
2: With it.
0: I think you're very handsome, President.
1: I'd love that.
0: Yeah, I know.
2: But I don't think pantsuits was right up there either. So.
0: Oh, my gosh. No. No, for being such an intellectual, that guy's a dope. The Galloway.
1: Yeah.
0: Man. All right. It's that time. We do it a couple of times a day. Go around the table. It may not be the biggest story out there, but it caught your attention. You want to bring it in. But David, today, what's your story?
1: Carolyn Hacks is a syndicated newspaper advice columnist. You may have seen some of her articles. But she just handled a very weird case, and I just wanted to highlight this.
0: Okay. Roll it.
6: My daughter is in a polyamorous relationship with a married couple who are trying to have a baby. She plans to adopt the baby as a third parent. I don't like the man, and I'm worried for her. Should I intervene? No. I certainly hope your daughter is an adult. One of the hardest things to do as a parent is to watch a child make choices you wouldn't make, but that's the job. It's not your life.
0: That's the job. It's not your life to talk common sense into someone that's going down the wrong road. Just let them do it and watch the flames.
1: I mean, I think intervene. I don't know what you expect if the person is an adult, but yeah, I mean, you speak your mind and say, I think
0: yes.
1: You're an idiot for doing this. I think this ends badly.
0: Like, are you nuts?
1: Yeah.
0: What are you thinking? How do you think this is going to end? This is what you want out of life? Think about it. Let's play this out. That's the conversation you would have. And if they disown you, fine.
2: Yeah, are we
0: going to look at... you got to speak your mind.
2: 50 years from now, a polyamorous throuple is going to go, you know, it's our 60th anniversary of all three of us.
0: Right. Yes. Said no one ever.
2: Right.
0: Oh, gosh, man.
6: Choices you wouldn't make, but that's the job. It's not your life.
2: Okay.
0: If that's your best friend.
1: Oh, absolutely. Yeah.
0: That's not your job. Yes, it is. Gosh. We live in a sea of freaking idiots. It's Monday. I'm already losing my freaking mind.
2: And you know in a relationship like that, somebody's pissed.
0: Of course.
2: Somebody is. One of them is.
0: Of course. Yes. My gosh. All right, Scotty, what's your story?
2: Police are hunting a twisted serial defecator.
0: Oh, gosh. I freaking quit.

0: The owner installed a security camera to catch the deviants, who was wearing only a thong and cut open mask and a shower cap, spotting him performing this little act on several different occasions. In one video, the guy wearing glasses, clad only in Crocs, and a black cross bag, purple latex gloves, and a black shower cap, exposed himself also to the camera before once again taking care of his business. He have yet to find him. They're still on the hunt for him.
1: That's just baton to the back of the head.
0: You know? That is taking
2: public caning,
0: being removed from society as quickly as possible.
1: Yes.
3: Okay. For my story, you know what? I've had this for a week, and I think it's time to play this. Because you need some sanity. This is a piece of audio from 1992. Mays put it out on X. I hadn't seen this before. This is a whole debate on climate change. This is Al Gore and Rush Limbaugh.
1: Oh, yeah. It's classic.
3: On ABC. Ted Koppel.
0: Oh, wow.
3: And it is. I think it would be just good for us today. Here
4: we go. Local environmental problems, regional problems like acid rain. Now we've got a whole new category of global or strategic problems, which include the hole in the ozone layer, which now could appear above the United States, global climate change, the destruction of the rainforest at a rate that means they'll be totally gone in another few decades unless we stop, the pollution of the oceans and the atmosphere, and the like. These represent brand new challenges that call for a new kind of response.
3: Time out. David, you would have been 5 years old.
1: Mm-hmm.
3: But Scott, you remember all these talking points.
0: Yeah.
3: The acid rain.
0: Oh, yeah, acid rain.
3: Yeah, even in a Rush lyric, the band Rush.
0: Oh, yeah, that's right. I forgot.
3: The acid rain. Yeah. Red alert.
0: Red alert. Red alert. Red alert.
3: Oh, yes. Hole in the ozone over the United States. We're all going to fry. We're going to go outside. And we're going to get sunburned in 2 minutes. It was all this nonsense, right? Okay.
5: Rush, I've listened to you many afternoons, as you know, and you tend to... I don't want to say you dismiss all of these issues, but at least you dismiss them as having been proven beyond a shadow of a doubt.
6: Well, absolutely. I don't think that there's anything conclusive about what Senator Gore said, with all due respect. I think, for example, there is no ozone hole over the United States. And if we want to get into detailed discussion of ozone depletion, we can. But I think, Ted, that there is not a crisis. See, this is the problem I have. I don't think the Earth is fragile. I don't think the ecology is fragilely balanced. And I think that the dooms day industry that is typified by members of the Hollywood acting community who say we've only got 10 years left to save our planet, we've got to act now. There's no way, if what these people say is true, that we can solve these problems in 10 years anyway. It's budget time in Washington, NASA's being cut, and I think that this fright and doom scenario is designed to frighten people. Everything in this country today seems to be a crisis. We can't do anything without it being having to face it as a crisis. We don't have any time to think about it. There are as many scientists, maybe even more, on the opposite side of all of these doomsday predictions. And I think that
4: needs to be true.
3: Yes.
0: I thought not true.
3: Yeah. Well, that was 1992.
0: And here we are.
1: How did you fellas have to, what did you have to do when the ozone layer came over the United States? I know I had to result to cannibalism pretty quickly.
0: Did you stop using hairspray?
3: No. I didn't use hairspray at that time. No, we just cannibaled it. It was like, you know, reefer, beer, whatever. Yeah, that's how we dealt with the ozone.
0: It's always the answer.
3: In the 90s, anyway.
0: Reefer and beer. Yeah.
3: Yeah, we got Nimrod's in the news. You don't want to miss that. And a news update next.
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3: Here's your forecast from News Talk 1250, KBRF. Today, mostly sunny, but the high near 83 and a south wind. Chance of rain on the overnight with the low of 63. For Tuesday, sunny with a high of 83. Sunshine continues through the week with a high of 80 on Wednesday and 79 on Thursday. That's your forecast from News Talk 1250, KBRF.
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0: The Markley Van Camp Robin Show. 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
0: News update, David Van Camp.
1: The owner of the San Francisco 49ers, Jed York, arrested in Ohio and pleaded no contest to misdemeanor charges of disorderly conduct and possessing criminal tools related to prostitution.
0: Oh, boy.
2: Criminal tools?
0: What does that mean?
2: Well, I'm not sure.
1: That was my first
2: the crime,
1: question.
2: I don't know.
1: I looked into it. The criminal tools, that might be the phone that he used. Mm-hmm. That's how it gets classified, that to do the hookup.
0: Boy, that sounds way worse than just phone, doesn't it?
1: It does.
0: And with that, we go to Nimrod.
3: When the going gets tough.
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6: I love the poorly educated.
0: All right. Nimrod's in the News. We go to Florida. Police are investigating a robbery. Gunman made off with cash from a gas station. He goes in, uses some sort of ruse to distract the clerk before brandishing a gun, demanding money. He gets off with like $670. The description is what has people's attention. He had one white glove, a tan sun hat, a white medical mask, a light green shirt, and black pants. It does sound like Michael Jackson.
2: It does.
0: And that's Nimrod's in the News.
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2: 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The Fergus Falls Fire Department will be conducting live fire training exercises tonight in the 23,000 block of County Highway 111, about half a mile outside of city limits. The training will start at 5:30 and involves numerous fire scenarios within a house, with an eventual burn down of the structure. This training burn is part of the department's ongoing efforts to maintain readiness, enhance firefighter skills, and ensure effective emergency response. The department has several mutual aid fire departments participating in the training as well. Residents in the area will see smoke and fire activity during the training period. The site will be closely managed by trained personnel, following necessary permitting and safety procedures. There will be several water tenders traveling on County Highway 111 to Connell Drive, where water is being shuttled from. The fire department says it appreciates the community's cooperation and understanding as they complete this important training. Alcohol is believed to be a primary factor in a high-speed crash that left the driver seriously injured in rural Henning Saturday night. The Otter Tail County Sheriff's Office says 30-year-old Alexander Handy of Eagle Bend was heading east on County Highway 40 west of Almora when he lost control of his SUV, left the road, and collided with road signs and several trees before coming to rest in the south ditch. Handy sustained serious lacerations to his head and torso and was transported to a sterile hospital for treatment. He was the only occupant of the vehicle and was not wearing a seatbelt. Witnesses reported that the SUV had been operating recklessly and at a high speed prior to the crash. Deputies believe alcohol and unsafe speed are primary factors in the accident. The incident remains under investigation. A man was injured after he fell out of his truck while backing his boat into the water at Star Lake Public Access Saturday evening. The Otter Tail County Sheriff's Office says 76-year-old William Lewis of Dent was in the process of maneuvering his boat and trailer when at one point he opened his driver's side door and looked back to gauge how close the trailer was to the dock. During this time, he fell out of the vehicle. The pickup remained in reverse and subsequently rolled into the water. The truck entered approximately 5 feet of water. The towing company successfully recovered the truck and trailer from the water without incident. The driver sustained minor injuries. Deputies say there is no suspicion of alcohol or drug use. A motorcyclist was hospitalized after a crash on I-94 between Rotsay and Barnesville Friday evening. State troopers say that at around 5:30, 79-year-old Donald Bachmeyer of St. Paul was heading west on I-94 when his motorcycle crashed. He was transported to Sanford Hospital in Fargo for treatment of non-life-threatening injuries. Troopers say the road condition was wet at the time of the crash, and Bachmeyer was not wearing a helmet. The crash remains under investigation. A man from Elbow Lake reportedly suffered a spinal cord injury while in Italy. According to his GoFundMe page, Steve Junker sustained the injury after falling and nearly drowning on board the Sun Princess cruise ship on August 16th. He was reportedly found in the pool face down and unresponsive. He was taken to a hospital in Naples via an Italian Coast Guard boat, where he was immediately admitted to the intensive care unit and placed on a ventilator. Junker underwent successful emergency surgery, but his injury was so severe he is currently diagnosed a quadriplegic and unable to breathe on his own. As of this morning, nearly $25,000 has been raised to help him get back home. Minnesotans may want to hold off on putting away the shorts as summer winds down. The latest fall outlook from NOAA's Climate Prediction Center favors above normal temperatures across Minnesota for September, October, and November. The warmer trend covers much of the central United States and Great Lakes region. The precipitation outlook is less certain. The Climate Prediction Center does not show a strong signal favoring either a wetter or drier than normal fall across Minnesota, meaning precipitation is expected to have roughly equal chances of finishing above, below, or near normal. First-time homebuyers continue to face some of the toughest competition in Minnesota's housing market, but growing inventory is providing some relief. Minnesota Realtors President Wendy Uselak.
3: Demand in that price range a lot of times outpaces the availability of homes. That's gotten a little bit better with the higher inventory numbers.
2: Uselec says first-time buyers should have financing pre-approved so they're ready to act when the right home hits the market. For KBRFradio.com News, I'm Derek Sidian. 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
4: Here's your forecast from News Talk 1250, KBRF. Today, mostly sunny with a high near 83 and a south wind. Chance of rain on the overnight with a low of 63. For Tuesday, sunny with a high of 83. Sunshine continues through the week with a high of 80 on Wednesday and 79 on Thursday. That's your forecast from News Talk 1250, KBRF.
5: Ah, I love it here.
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6: Alamere Health. 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
12: 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Jamie Markley, David Van Camp, Scott Robbins. A lot of people talking about this big trial, Clancy trial.
13: Oh, gosh.
12: Yeah. You're out of your mind about it.
13: I am out of my mind about it. I seriously am. I can't believe what I'm seeing.
14: Well, yeah. Lindsay Clancy, this is a mother of three who she had had some serious psychological issues, including a stint at a mental institution. Her husband took her there. They went together so that she could try to work things out. They're claiming that when she got back, she murdered her three children. And the reason for that is because of postpartum psychosis is what they're arguing right now. But, you know, basically the prosecution has been trying to say, you know, by all outward appearances, she was highly functioning, if not depressed, individual. And so, therefore, she should go to prison. Because she murdered her three children. The youngest was, what, 8 months old?
12: Terrible, yeah.
14: And, yeah, the bizarre thing that's been going on is the number of women sort of identifying with her.
12: Yes.
14: And saying, like, well, yes, you just don't know how hard it is to be a young mother and all that. And it's like, well, no, I understand that's a unique thing. I am glad that we can all for once agree what a woman is.
12: Well, yes.
14: But
12: that's positive.
14: And that women are inherently different than men.
12: Yes.
14: But she did murder her three kids.
12: Yeah. Now, the defense today, you know, was trying to shoot holes in the prosecution expert today. Dr. Mack was testifying that postpartum is not a disease, basically, and she knew right from wrong, you know, in the end. I mean, I'm paraphrasing it all. Thought it was interesting seeing part of this earlier on Fox, and they're bringing in, you know, their experts when it comes to law and these sorts of cases. And they had Donna Returno, who is, you know, a prosecutor or a criminal defense lawyer. And they asked, I think it was, yeah, Bill Malugin was on this morning. He asked, do you think the prosecution's done a good job? And I thought this was interesting. She said,
15: well, I don't think they've done a great job, and I'll tell you why. They are laying out a narrative that they believe shows that she was this cold, calculated murderer. And that's how they started in their opening statements, that they were going to show that she planned this and that she carried this out. But, Bill, if you look at the other evidence in this case and you try to weigh that out with that narrative, it doesn't make sense. every single witness that testified in this case testified that Lindsay Clancy has been nothing but a loving, wonderful, caring mother. Her ex-husband, her ex-mother-in-law, all the family members have shown her this grace and this level of forgiveness and this level of understanding. And that testimony does not fit the narrative that she was a cold, calculated person. And the prosecutors have to prove that she also understood not only the ramifications of her actions, but that she was able to stop herself. And I think we're seeing that if she was able to stop herself, a loving, caring mother that was in her right mind would have been able to do so.
12: But at the same time, they're also saying she waited for the husband to be gone, so she knew it was wrong.
14: Well, yeah, that's the one sort of fly in the ointment with that argument that we just heard there, because it wasn't just that she waited for him to go, she organized a errand for him to go run.
13: Yeah. Yes. Yeah, so he would be out of the way.
12: Right.
13: Because he couldn't stop her. She couldn't be stopped if he was gone.
12: Yes.
13: This, damn, man. I mean, I've seen all these people outside of this courtroom. I postpartum, I believe, is a real thing. I don't think it's made up.
12: No.
13: I think it happens to women all over the place.
12: Sure.
13: Constantly.
12: Yes.
13: But how do you start excusing mass murder, which is what this was, of your own children, and you just write it off as, well, you know, it's a mental crippling illness? And
12: yeah.
13: Well, how about this then, okay? Life in a mental institution forever.
12: Well, that goes back to the case you brought up last week, David.
14: Andrea Yates in Houston, yeah.
13: Yeah.
14: Was initially sentenced to, I think it was life in prison.
13: Life in prison, yes.
14: She drowned her five children
13: in
14: a bathtub. Very troubled woman. But she's been she got a retrial and resentencing, and she's been in a mental institution.
12: Yeah.
13: And if that's the case, then that's, you know, okay, I'll go along with that. But, I mean, the idea that you say, well, you know, it was postpartum, and therefore, you know, we've all experienced that, and we've all gone through this, and that you kill your kids?
12: Well, there's some sort of mental condition where all of a sudden you've sort of lost your mind.
13: Well, most people who kill people, they would say the same thing, yes.
12: But you can't excuse it. You can't just say, well, we understand now.
13: Yeah, no, you can't.
14: Well, it's been pretty twisted seeing some of these people on TikTok,
13: yes.
14: Some of these women on TikTok and Instagram, like the one she's holding her baby and listening to the trial testimony, and she's crying, and the caption just says, same, Lindsay. I'm like, whoa, hold on a second.
13: Yeah, exactly. What are you talking about? Exactly.
12: Yeah.
13: And again, I can have empathy for someone.
12: Sure.
13: I mean, who is feeling that way. I can have empathy for that. But when that defense is used, and if it's successfully used.
12: Oh, my gosh.
13: Right?
12: It opens
13: the
12: door.
13: It is. It's.
12: Yeah.
13: I mean, it's crippling, I think, if she's found anything but guilty out of this. If you want to do guilty by insanity, I suppose that's a defense I could get behind. But again, there's got to be some kind of punishment in charge here. I mean,
12: some kind of punishment. You got to do life.
13: Well, that's what I'm saying. You can't ever.
12: You can't kill your three kids.
13: No, and you can't. No, you have to be removed from society. No, you killed your three kids.
12: All right. Other issues out there. Florida. It's going to be terrible. Possibly, 100,000 healthcare workers or 10,000? I forget the number. Are going to be gone.
13: Mm-hmm.
12: Because they're Haitian.
13: Okay.
12: And Margaret Brennan's bringing this up to Byron Donalds, who's running for governor in Florida. I don't know if you've heard this or not. You have not heard this.
13: Margaret Brennan.
9: So do you have a plan to replace the loss of 100,000 Haitians who work in healthcare in Florida if they are deported?
10: Well, let's just be very clear. You're talking about the labor force in Florida. What we want to do is, the number one, we want to make sure that our kids coming out of high school are having internships and apprenticeships and the necessary workforce training to be able to work, whether it's healthcare or any other job field. Right now, about a third to a half of our kids are going into the college university system. The other half, quite frankly, there is no strategy or plan for them to be successful. This is why I have a Launchpad initiative in Florida, where if you're a junior or senior in high school, you can actually have those apprenticeships and internships.
9: But this
10: so that by the time you graduate high school, you're walking directly into the job. Hold on, Margaret. Number two. Number two, there are jobs available in Florida. We want to change adult education, career source, have that really be super supercharged mm-hmm. so people can transition from one job or going into those fields. That's number two. Number three, and this is a broader American issue, you yeah. cannot let the borders of our country be blown wide open and then talk about, well, we need people in this field or that field and not actually yeah. have consistent immigration policy. And so a lot of what you're talking about really stems from terrible decisions when it comes to immigration from the Biden administration and, quite yeah. frankly, from the Democrats like Angie Nixon, like David Jolly. That's yeah. the problem that we are presented with.
12: All right, time out a second. David, you're like 100,000.
13: Yes, I'm like 100,000 because, okay, so there's about, and I was just doubling back and looking at yes. the information, it's like 93,000 in the workforce total in Florida.
12: Right.
13: Who would be affected by temporary protected status no longer being a thing.
12: Not just healthcare, but total.
13: Total.
12: That's then, why he that's, said, that's why what brought, I'm talking yeah. about, that you're talking about the workforce.
13: Yeah.
11: Yeah.
12: That's, yes.
11: He brought that up.
13: But she's saying...
12: 100,000 in healthcare.
13: In right. healthcare. No, that's nonsense.
12: Of course. Yes. That's why he's given the answer he's given.
13: In healthcare, at least per the reporting that I've seen here, it's 4,000 nursing assistants?
11: Okay. Either one of you guys want a Morrow, huh?
12: Well, here's the thing. If you've got that many skilled healthcare workers, that would really help Haiti.
13: No kidding.
12: Because Haiti's always wanting healthcare people to come to Haiti to help.
13: That's a great point, actually.
12: It makes no sense.
11: It's actually humanitarian if we did that.
12: Send them back.
11: Yeah.
12: Heck yeah. Then he goes on. This is the end.
10: We have to have a stable standard in immigration and naturalization.
9: Yes.
10: And that comes with following the law, not letting Democrats ignore
9: right.
10: our law.
9: That's federal. I was asking about your plan in your state to make up for the shortage of health care workers that are about to be destroyed.
10: I just gave you the plan, Margaret. I gave you the plan, but I'm also a member of Congress. And so you have to have a standard for immigration while making sure that our children in our schools today and young people working.
12: And she just keeps going, okay, yeah.
13: Nationwide, per Reuters at least, when you're looking at Haitian TPS holders,
12: mm-hmm.
13: it's 21,000 working as caregivers or nursing assistants nationwide.
12: There you go.
13: This the whole
12: they
13: thing,
12: lie, dude. They freaking lie.
13: Where'd she come up with 100,000?
12: No idea.
13: 100,000?
12: It probably
13: nurses?
12: Some think tank out of D.C. That's what we estimate. Some friggin' nonsense, and you run with it, and whatever. And the people watch you go, whoa, 100,000 healthcare workers are from Haiti. They're going to leave Florida.
13: There aren't even...
12: Those are all the people down there. What are they going to do?
13: per the state of Florida and DHS, there aren't even 100,000 Haitian TPS recipients in the workforce in Florida.
12: Yeah.
13: That's maybe insane.
11: Maybe all these numbers came from that woman in Des Moines who said Kamala Harris was going to win Iowa.
13: Right. She's found a new calling.
12: Right. Yeah. Yep, you got that going on out there. Okay, Spencer Pratt, I know he should be the next mayor of Los Angeles. He's not going to be. No. But he went scorched earth, David?
13: Oh, he did. I don't know what in particular may have set him off. I know part of this was the Lindsey Clancy stuff.
12: Okay.
13: Because he's really ticked at seeing this all this stuff going on social media that it's like the phones have melted our brains. And, man, he also has had it with conspiracy theories about Charlie Kirk's assassination and the leftists celebrating the assassination. This is scorched earth, man.
12: Okay, roll it.
16: You have insane influencers making a fortune off shamelessly exploiting his death, tying themselves in knots with the most convoluted Rube Goldberg bullshit explanations to try and deny something we all saw in 4K and wish we didn't. It was an exploding mic.
17: And he had a rigged microphone.
16: And they timed it precisely to the millisecond with the fake gunshot from the patsy.
17: The shaped charge was actually supposed to hit him in the chest.
16: There were Jews hiding under the grass. It was French special forces. Just the craziest, most unhinged imaginable. And people believe it. Anything but what actually happened. Anything but the most obvious, straightforward explanation. The woke communists you saw on camera who have prints on the rifle killed an anti-communist leader because communists are violent lunatics. That's it. We have a communist violence problem, but psychos on the internet have made an entire cottage industry around denying and exploiting it.
17: We're not morons.
16: But what's so much worse than these crazy conspiracies is how it drives people to abandon their basic human decency. These people have a bloodlust.
18: What have you become when you celebrate an assassination like this? Teachers mocking his death. Drag queens putting on assassination fashion shows. Who are these demons? What have we allowed ourselves to become? We have been so thoroughly demoralized, I fear that we can't get any lower. These things have fried our brains.
12: Where's the Tylenol?
14: Yeah.
12: Yeah. All what he said is true.
11: Yeah.
12: It's yes, insanity. It is. And now someone is saying throwing dildos is gay.
11: What?
12: I said, Scott, that someone is saying throwing dildos is gay. It might possibly be a WNBA player.
11: Can't wait to hear this one.
12: Oh, yeah, that story. And the five stories we're watching today, all coming up right here.

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0: 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Jamie Markley, David Van Camp, Scott Robbins, and the five stories we're watching today.
1: One, two, three, four, five.
2: Number five, New York City Democratic Socialist leader Gustavo Gordillo was kicked out of a labor union because he didn't pay his dues or show up, that man of the people. His parents also bought him a degree from Yale and a $1.5 million house. And now he's been caught lying about living in an apartment. He lived in an apartment for a few months during the renovation of said $1.5 million house. And he was evicted from that apartment because he didn't pay his bills.
3: Unreal. Gosh dang.
0: That's a Marxist.
2: It's a big tent party, Democrats say. Okay.
3: Yes. You got to sleep in it.
2: You better get some deposits up front when you let them in that tent, because you're going to be left holding the bag.
3: Don't open the flap. Not too soon.
2: Number four in the Senate primary in Alaska, Dan Sullivan has endorsed Dan Sullivan over Dan Sullivan. Former Anchorage Mayor Dan A. Sullivan has endorsed Alaska Senator Dan S. Sullivan for his reelection this fall over teacher Dan J. Sullivan, who is a Democrat who was brought in to basically try to confuse Republican voters from voting for the real Dan Sullivan.
4: Yes.
2: So there you go.
4: Man.
2: There's like
3: Who won? Did the real Dan Sullivan win?
2: Well, they got another runoff. So
3: they haven't done it yet. Primary. Okay, all right.
2: So
3: this will be fun.
2: Yeah, I need more Dan Sullivans to step up for Dan Sullivan. All right.
3: Well, the thing is, you can't get like vote Sullivan buttons or anything.
2: Right,
3: because
2: no, you can't.
3: No.
2: That was the whole point, yeah, to try to confuse people. Number three, a Texas judge denied Carmelo Anthony's request for a new trial in the stabbing death of 17-year-old Austin Metcalf.
0: Well, it got worse for him.
2: Yeah.
0: Because you find out a bunch of other stuff.
2: Oh, right? Yeah. We were talking about it on Friday where he had been texting a recently ex-girlfriend about, well, he threatened her. And then also said, I'm going to go off or something like that. He was looking for a fight that day.
4: Yes.
2: Because he got dumped.
4: Exactly.
3: Yeah, don't worry. You go to prison, you get lots of girlfriends.
2: You become
4: usually
2: a girlfriend.
4: Yes.
2: Yeah.
4: Mm-hmm. So there it goes.
2: Number two, President Trump announced tariffs on Canadian cars, trucks, automotive parts, and steel will jump to 50% on January 1st of 2027. He's accusing Canada once again of ripping off the United States. Number one, nearly 200 vessels sailed through the Strait of Hormuz last week. That's a 400% spike in the last 2 weeks, while Iran's own exports of oil have dropped to near zero. And those are the top five stories that we're watching today. 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
4: Like some of the topics of today's show, all true, but crazy enough, you would think. Mm-hmm. Throwing dildos is gay.
2: Yes, that's according.
4: You said that?
2: That's according to WNBA player Natasha Cloud. She is not a fan of the neon green marital aids being bounced onto the court.
4: Okay.
2: We had another caper last week.
4: Yes, we did. Gone months without one, and all of a sudden it's back.
5: And I just, man, and like, in most of these occasion, it's men.
6: Yeah.
5: And I want you to know that is the gayest thing that you can do is to go to a store, a sex shop, buy a dildo, come to a women's game to throw the dildo on the court. That is the gayest that I've ever heard.
3: Who is that?
2: Natasha Cloud.
3: Man.
4: Yeah, well, can I read the thought bubble on your head?
3: Yeah, go ahead.
4: You thought the name was Nate.
3: Yes!
4: Because it sounds like a dude.
3: Dude, it does.
2: By the way,
3: I thought, wait a minute, that can't be the same person, can it?
2: By the way, that's not the gayest thing a man could do with a
4: well,
2: those. I'm just saying, just to be technical about it.
3: That's a starter kit.
4: Thank you, David, obvious fan camp. Appreciate the commentary.
3: Oh, my God.
4: Well, how do you know they went to a sex shop?
2: Amazon. You can DoorDash those things.
4: Man, oh man.
3: That's got to be the case.
4: You think it's been crazy? Wait till what's coming up next.

0: Good afternoon. Welcome to Agriculture Today here on the Red River Farm Network for this Monday, August the 24th of 2026. I'm Jamie Dickerman with a look at the markets and corn starting the week with some strength here. Soybeans, however, under pressure today. AgMarket.net's Kenan Layden says weakness in the soybean oil and in canola following the news about possible additional small refinery exemptions.
1: So the biofuel mandate that the EPA put out says that if you produce diesel, you have to have so much biodiesel or credits for biodiesel, but companies can apply for exemptions. And the market had been trading that X amount or a certain amount of exemptions was going to be put through and the rest was going to be still on the market, which really drives those oil prices. But now the number is there'll be an even larger exemption. So it decreases some of the demand for biofuels and oil, whether that's canola or soy oil. So that kind of seems to be the leader there in the soy complex. Really, you know, soybeans have reacted to that.
0: Corn futures are 9 to 10 higher here. With the gap higher after the lower-than-expected yield tour results at 173.2 bushels per acre and continued support from world values with another set of fresh highs scored overnight. Ethanol margins narrowing a little with the corn strength but remaining solid overall. Weekly export inspections disappointing, 1.296 million metric tons, with year-to-date pace holding in at 126%. Weather looks to be a little less active into the end of the month as we start pushing into early harvest for the south. Weekly crop progress likely to show steady conditions and maturity still ahead of normal. Soybeans down 18 to 20 cents here. Trade seeing action fade from the upper end of the range with the crop tour edging yields a little higher to 53.3 BPA. And oil fading further from the upper end of the range. Meal 1 to 2 higher. Oil is 250 to 260 lower. Basis continuing to hold up as we get closer to harvest. Crush margins remaining solid. Weather looking good near term for pod fill. Weekly conditions expected to be steady. Above average maturity expected here on the weekly report later today. Weekly export inspections improving for soybeans. 420,895 metric tons, holding year-to-date pace at 82%. And wheat sitting 3 cents lower to 3 cents higher, with Chicago action leading as we press back to the top of the range again with support from corn and euro values, but we're unable to hold the overnight highs. We saw spring wheat areas seeing more harvest passing through that halfway point on the report. And we're expecting that to be even better today. We'll see where the early planting moisture will be for the plains. The first planting report's still a couple weeks off. Matif wheat, flat to firmer. And weekly export inspections improving, 425,668 metric tons. Year-to-date pace still sitting at 74% for the wheat. Now, switching over to the livestock market, the ever-volatile cattle market opened up higher today before eventually turning down lower, according to Van Onen and Company's Steve Witt.
2: Well, you actually had feeders and fats up a little bit, but just here in the last 20 minutes or so, taking a bit of a turn. You've got that October feeder contract down at $1.85. So the port in Douglas, Arizona, is opening up today. Subsequently, the USDA is going to be working on getting those other ports open. So I don't know what kind of volume we're going to see, because obviously Mexico has figured out a way, whether they're sublenting that out or handling processing the cattle themselves, they're processing beef. So what kind of volume can we expect? I don't think anybody has a good idea on that.
0: Although the live cattle complex opened initially higher, the market has now changed direction, trending much lower. We're looking at live cattle October now $3.85. September feeders are down $5.77 right now. Box beef prices mixed. We got choice down 84 cents, $3.84.85. Select is up $3.34, and that is on a movement now of 41 loads. Reporting Agriculture's Business, this is the Red River Farm Network. 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We're joined by Daniel Kaiser, professor and extension soil fertility specialist with the University of Minnesota.
3: When we see price hikes in fertilizer, you see a lot of companies come out of the woodwork with products that claim to be able to replace a significant portion of the fertilizer needs of a crop. And I just really want to stress that there's a lot of situations here that we're throwing, you know, good money at something that's really never going to pan out.
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3: So, I mean, just do a little digging on some of the stuff before you buy into it, because that money you're spending, even though it doesn't seem like a whole lot, might be better spent somewhere else. 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
0: Good afternoon. Farm news here on the Red River Farm Network. I'm Jamie Dickerman along with Chloe Watt. We begin with Harvest Hotline today. 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Recent rains helping crops in northeast North Dakota, but rock and roll agronomy owner Jason Hansen says it came too late to add much yield for the Devil's Lake Basin. His area receiving about 6/10 of an inch of rain this morning.
6: So it's better than nothing, but it's about 4 weeks too late. So about all we're going to do with that is help size up our beans, close out some seed size on canola, and probably help with corn kernel size and test weight. Yield's been determined a long time ago. So it's we'll take any rain we can get. It's been a long time.
0: Hansen says corn pollination was strong. Soybeans have been hurt by the drought stress.
6: Our beans visually look very good. If you're driving down the road and you see them, they're staying green. Lots of leaf tip, though, the last week. I mean, that drought is really hammering the beans. So I'm not anticipating anything spectacular there with those. I know we'll be below average. We just got too many two-bean pods, some threes. It'll be like any other crop. The earlier you seeded, the better the crop's going to be. Pick the crop. The later you seeded, the worse it's going to get.
0: Hansen says early canola also appears to be performing fairly well, while the later planted canola remains more uncertain.
7: Dry conditions have taken a toll on crops in western North Dakota this growing season. Richardton farmer Jerome Messer says the combination of limited moisture and summer heat has cut into yield potential across much of the farm.
8: Yeah, I would say the wheat is better than 50% below average. The field peas, at least 50% below average. Canola, 50% below average. I mean, just about every crop we're looking at. The sunflowers look like they might make it. We just got some rain last week. It's not looking good at all. Just through all that heat and all that heat stress, the pollination was horrible. You know, we're looking at what can we salvage, what can we salvage. Yeah, though the soybeans are looking okay. We got the late rain, so that might help that out. All the hay crop was 1/3 of normal.
7: For producers across the region, this season has been another reminder how quickly growing conditions can change and how much uncertainty farmers carry from one year to the next.
8: We've just got about 10 days ago, we got 3 inches. So everything is greening up. It's greener now than it's been all summer. So, yeah, we're hoping that'll help recover some of that moisture for next year.
0: At Barnesville, Minnesota, Jake Thompson started chopping corn for silage. It's one of his earliest starts to the silage season.
9: I think last year we were even chopping even more closer to the third week of September. So, I mean, we're probably pushing 3 weeks to a month, but pretty close earlier. Like I said, and we've taken samples. This corn's been dry. It's been drought stressed. You know, we're trying to utilize it the best we can. We have had some neighbors that started even a couple of weeks ago chopping on even sandier ground.
7: Northland Potato Growers Association Executive Director Gary Shields says this season's heat has created challenges for potato growers while also putting new varieties to the test.
10: What we're seeing in the fields and varieties, well, this has been a challenging year, a little bit with heat, unprecedented heat. I think Governor Armstrong declared our state a disaster, drought disaster, maybe specific to water, but nevertheless, we're in a drought disaster. So what we're seeing is we're seeing new varieties. We're, as you heard today, we're looking at a lot of European varieties that are being grown in our test plots right now. Some of the heat, you know, can affect different varieties, so we're experiencing some of those stresses.
7: Along with evaluating how varieties handle tough growing conditions, she'll say European genetics are gaining attention as industry and university research come together.
10: We have a new company coming to Grand Forks, which has brought some of their European varieties. What's unique to them is they're both dry land and irrigated. So over the last 3-4 years, there's been a lot of trials in the fields through different conditions. This has been going on for some time, but now we're seeing the synergies come together with our universities and what the European companies are doing, developing their seed varieties, and they're just coming together in the U.S., it seems.
0: Sugar beet harvest underway in northwest Minnesota. Craig Hoffman farms near Stephen, Minnesota, where dry conditions have added another challenge to this year's crop.
11: Well, it's going good. It's really dry and hard. It's the ground's incredibly hard. The beets are, you know, they're not very big, but, you know, for what we've been through, the crop's not that bad. The sugar's decent, so I guess you can't complain. We're still hoping to get some more rain so this crop can continue to grow, but I guess we'll have to see what happens.
0: Beyond sugar beets, Hoffman's operation near Stephen is moving through a busy stretch as harvest season progresses across northwest Minnesota.
11: Finished wheat harvest late last week, and I think we'll probably spray our dry beans here coming up. Probably, I would say later this week, we'll be spraying our dry beans, so that would be next thing around the corner. Soybeans and corn will be after that, but it'll be a bit, maybe late September, I would guess, depending on, you know, what the weather does or if they get a frost. We get a frost mid-September, probably soybeans, maybe corn. The corn is maturing probably a little quicker than we'd like because it's the dang dry, so that's...
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7: Severe storms are possible across parts of North Dakota, South Dakota, and Minnesota this afternoon and tonight. The greatest risk covers east of North Dakota, northwest Minnesota, and parts of southeast South Dakota. Those areas have a level 2 out of 5 risk for severe weather. Storms could produce golf ball-sized hail, damaging winds up to 60 to 75 miles per hour. And parts of central and southern South Dakota, or North Dakota, could see hail up to 2 inches. Storms are expected to develop this afternoon and continue into the overnight hours. Locally, heavy rain is also possible. Another round of strong to severe storms is possible Tuesday across parts of Minnesota. 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
0: Farm news on the Red River Farm Network. Trade tensions between the United States and Canada are growing as negotiations over the U.S.-Mexico-Canada agreement become more difficult. NDSU crops economist Frayne Olson says the Trump administration is taking a different approach to the talks.
14: Yeah, it's, well, you know, a lot of this is revolving around the review of the U.S.-Mexico-Canada agreement. And, you know, the negotiating strategy that

0: standpoint from parts, either from ag products, machinery that's manufactured in Canada coming across into the U.S. or vice versa. There's also the potential that there would be something on parts as well. The one that obviously also comes to mind is fertilizer. We import a lot of our phosphorus, potash, as well as some phosphates, potassium products also, phosphorus and potassium products from Canada. And so, you know, those are obviously other components that we're worried about here, specifically for North Dakota agriculture.
1: Canadian Prime Minister Mark Carney says progress was being made in last week's trade negotiations with the United States, but talks eventually broke down.
2: In recent days, the United States proposed new terms that were uneconomic, unfair, and undermined the net benefits for Canada and called into question the reliability of any deal. In short, they asked too much and they offered too little.
1: The Canadian retaliation will be targeted to specific sectors, including dairy and agricultural equipment.
3: Agriculture Secretary Brooke Rollins defending the administration's plan to increase beef imports while stressing the need to rebuild the U.S. cattle herd. Rollins says the industry is still dealing with fewer cattle after the border with Mexico was closed because of New World screwworm.
4: So over that 14 months, the number is just over 1 million head did not cross into America. 1 million plus head stayed south of the border. Not one crossed through one port. There's only 3 active cases of New World screwworm after 2.5 months in America. It's a great success story. We're not done yet, but we're close. And so I stand by those 14 months. But what that 300,000 metric tons represents that the president announced is about 500,000 head of cattle. So we're still less 500,000 head of cattle today plus than we would have been if we'd kept the ports open. And this is all lean, right? So it's not the really good cuts that America is so good for.
3: Rollins says increasing imports not a replacement for growing domestic cattle numbers. She says the long-term goal remains rebuilding the U.S. herd and reducing reliance on foreign beef.
4: I will never stop battling for our farmers and our ranchers and ensuring that our president fully has every data and detail that he needs to understand, and he does understand. Unless we rebuild our beef herd, we will become more and more reliant on foreign countries to feed and fuel ourselves, and that is, as I've mentioned, an absolute no-go as we're working to bring all of this back to America.
1: The National Cattlemen's Beef Association is pushing back against the Trump administration's plan to bring more ground beef into the United States. NCBA Executive Director of Government Affairs Kent Bacchus says increasing imports will not solve high beef prices.
5: We're not going to import our way to lower beef prices, and this is only going to prolong the issue, and it's going to send the message to the countryside, to producers to, hold off on rebuilding. And, you know, that's unfortunate. We've got a robust tax code in place now that should empower a lot of producers to start expansion and encourage retention. But, at this point, the more the government keeps sticking its nose into the market, you know, the harder it's going to be. This essentially, is just throwing cold water on the prospect of herd expansion.
1: Bacchus says cattle producers need stable market signals as they decide whether to retain heifers and rebuild the U.S. herd. As a reminder, Red River Farm Network has 3 days of form scheduled for Big Iron Farm Show. Check us there. 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
2: Another fine afternoon is occurring across the northern plains. At this hour, we've got sunny to partly cloudy conditions, and we do have temperatures running in the upper 70s into the lower 80s. I'm meteorologist Drew Lerner for the Red River Farm Network. Now, we do have some cloudiness that's hanging on in a couple of spots. One is in eastern portions of South Dakota, and also the other is in northwestern Minnesota into a few west central Minnesota locations. Now, most of that is associated with a small set of showers that have been coming and going across portions of the region over the morning. And we are going to see some risk of shower activity this afternoon. I doubt seriously we're going to come up with huge volumes of moisture, but overnight tonight we will encounter a little bit of rainfall for parts of the region. The precipitation will crank up a little bit this afternoon as we move forward in time. I do think that most of the moisture from this morning is falling apart, and that's why we have some cloudiness around, not a lot of precipitation. But as we get into mid to late afternoon, a new band of rain and thunderstorms will begin to evolve across central portions of North Dakota, and they will march eastward. As we go forward through the evening and overnight tonight, we'll see those fill in a little bit better in areas from the heart of South Dakota into northern Minnesota. We'll be seeing some scattered showers and thunderstorms. Now, we do not expect to see a solid line of thunderstorms, but there will be a broken line, and some pockets of locally strong thunderstorm activity will be possible with some heavy rain. A little bit of hail is a possibility. I don't think you'll see a lot of that, though. And this broken line of storms will advance overnight tonight into the heart of Minnesota and eastern South Dakota, and then finally abate from the region right around dawn tomorrow. Another little disturbance will come in behind it that will skirt through the northeast corner of North Dakota and northern Minnesota during the afternoon tomorrow, maybe even late morning. The precipitation is going to be light and sporadic, but it will drop down through the north half of Minnesota and northeastern one-third of North Dakota, and we'll see some additional moisture. That precipitation should fall apart as we go from Tuesday night into Wednesday morning. Now, total rainfall from both these little disturbances will be locally great in some southeastern North Dakota and northeastern South Dakota locations, maybe a couple of spots in west central Minnesota. There will be the potential for some 1 to 2 inch rains in a handful of locations there. And there will be a possibility of maybe a half inch to an inch and a quarter occurring in northern Minnesota and northeastern parts of North Dakota. But the rest of us will see trace amounts to about a quarter of an inch. And poor coverage. The high temperatures over these next few days will be in the upper 70s and 80s, and nighttime lows should be mostly in the 50s. For the Red River Farm Network, I'm meteorologist Drew Lerner.
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6: Welcome to Inside Agriculture on the Red River Farm Network. Canola futures have seen plenty of movement this growing season, trading in a wide range as harvest approaches. Ventum financial market analyst David Derwin takes a closer look at the market.
7: You know, and it's a story's been in place for a while, but certainly fuel and renewable fuel and diesel pricing has a big impact on it, given just how much more canola is being used as a feedstock for fuel, right? So as we've seen crude oil go higher, but in particular, diesel prices move higher, it's affected soybean oil, and then naturally has a knock on into canola oil prices. So that is probably a big driver of this. And we've also had, weather this time of year, of course. Weather's always going to have a factor to play in this process.
6: With harvest getting underway, the focus is beginning to shift toward actual yields and what this year's crop will bring.
7: You know, of course, these are just my opinions and not necessarily those of Ventum Financial, but I always look at this time of year, especially when prices are quite high for canola here, and people start getting into harvest and get very busy and getting equipment ready. You know, you don't want to take your eye off prices because these are some very good levels, right? I mean, given the fact that at the beginning of the year, we were probably, close to a couple hundred bucks a ton lower. You know, we've really got some excellent prices here to work with. So don't forget about making sure you got the sales in place that you want.
6: Taking a look at the markets right now as we get closer to that close here, we're seeing a mixed market, actually generally a negative market, except for the corn. Right now, everything else is kind of lagging lower as the day progressed here. We're looking at Minneapolis wheat September. It's down 4.25 right now at 6.94. December Chicago is actually up a half cent now at 6.99¾. September Kansas City down 4¾, 7.51½. The SEP corn is up 7¾, 4.91½. The December corn, it's up right now 7½, 5.16. September soybeans were down 9½, 12.15½. November's down 15½ at 12.24. And looking at the livestock market, October, live cattle down 3.82, 2.14.10. Feeders, September, down 4.52, 3.24.50. 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
9: For KBRFradio.com News, I'm News Director Derek Sidian. The Fergus Falls Fire Department will be conducting live fire training exercises tonight in the 23,000 block of County Highway 111, about half a mile outside of city limits. The training will start at 5:30 and involves numerous fire scenarios within a house, with an eventual burn down of the structure. This training burn is part of the department's ongoing efforts to maintain readiness, enhance firefighter skills, and ensure effective emergency response. Residents in the area will see smoke and fire activity during the training period. There will be several water tenders traveling on County Highway 111 to Connell Drive, where water is being shuttled from. The fire department says it appreciates the community's cooperation and understanding as they complete this important training. Alcohol is believed to be a primary factor in a high-speed crash that left the driver seriously injured in rural Henning Saturday night. The Ottertail County Sheriff's Office says 30-year-old Alexander Handy of Eagle Bend was heading east on County Highway 40 west of Almora when he lost control of his SUV, left the road, and collided with road signs and several trees before coming to rest in the south ditch. Handy sustained serious lacerations to his head and torso and was transported to a sterile hospital for treatment. He was the only occupant of the vehicle and was not wearing a seatbelt. Witnesses reported that the SUV had been operating recklessly and at a high speed prior to the crash. Deputies believe alcohol and unsafe speed are primary factors in the accident. The incident remains under investigation. A man was injured after he fell out of his truck while backing his boat into the water at Star Lake Public Access Saturday evening. The Otter Tail County Sheriff's Office says the 76-year-old male was in the process of maneuvering his boat and trailer when, at one point, he opened his driver's side door and looked back to gauge how close the trailer was to the dock. During this time, he fell out of the vehicle. The pickup remained in reverse and subsequently rolled into the water. The truck entered approximately 5 feet of water. The towing company successfully recovered the truck and trailer from the water without incident. The driver sustained minor injuries. Deputies say there is no suspicion of alcohol or drug use. A motorcyclist was hospitalized after a crash on I-94 between Rotsay and Barnesville Friday evening. State troopers say that at around 5:30, 79-year-old Donald Bachmeyer of St. Paul was heading west on I-94 when his motorcycle crashed. He was transported to Sanford Hospital in Fargo for treatment of non-life-threatening injuries. Troopers say the road condition was wet at the time of the crash, and Bachmeyer was not wearing a helmet. The crash remains under investigation. Motorists will encounter a temporary detour of Highway 27 in Herman starting today through September 4th, weather permitting, as railroad crews replace the railroad crossing. Traffic will be detoured to 3rd Street West and Pacific Avenue South in Herman. MnDOT urges motorists to always drive with caution and reminds them to slow down in the work zone and never enter a roadway that has been blocked with barriers or cones. First-time homebuyers continue to face some of the toughest competition in Minnesota's housing market, but growing inventory is providing some relief. Minnesota Realtors President Wendy Uselak.
10: Demand in that price range a lot of times outpaces the availability of homes. That's gotten a little bit better with the higher inventory numbers.
9: Uselak says first-time buyers should have financing pre-approved so they're ready to act when the right home hits the market. For KBRFradio.com News, I'm Derek Sidian. 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
11: Here's your forecast from News Talk 1250 KBRF. Today, mostly sunny, but the high near 83 and a south wind. Chance of rain on the overnight with the low of 63. For Tuesday, sunny with a high of 83. Sunshine continues through the week with a high of 80 on Wednesday and 79 on Thursday. That's your forecast from News Talk 1250 KBRF.
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21: I know we have a plan of what we want to accomplish here.
22: We do.
21: This segment. But David, where do you want to start first?
22: The only thing I can think of right now is something that is bewildering me. And it's sort of sports related, but not a sports story. The owner of the San Francisco 49ers.
21: Mm-hmm.
22: He has pleaded guilty to a charge of disorderly conduct and also a misdemeanor charge of possessing criminal tools.
23: This we've learned is like a cell phone.
22: A cell phone, and initially he was charged with engaging in prostitution. But due to a plea agreement, it was amended to disorderly conduct.
21: Okay.
22: This happened at a trailer park in East Palestine, Ohio.
21: Wow.
22: The owner of the San Francisco 49ers at 9:35 in the morning on Sunday was at a trailer park in East Palestine, Ohio, apparently to solicit a prostitute.
21: Hmm.
23: Is this like a pretty woman thing?
22: At a trailer park in East Palestine.
23: Well, I'm just asking. I don't know. You know?
22: I don't know what's weirder to me, the 9:35 in the morning or the trailer park. What's the weird?
23: Chances are he's an early riser. You know, he's one of these guys, very motivated, right. Very focused. Gets up at 6 o'clock, right. Checks his email, goes for a run, and decides, you know what? I've been thinking about this.
21: I'm still stuck on you trying to compare this to a Julia Roberts Pretty Woman situation at the trailer park in Ohio.
23: She was a nobody. She was a down and out, right. You know.
21: I thought maybe you were just thinking, you know, the high heels.
23: Well, now I was thinking
21: hair,
23: that as much,
21: you know.
23: As I was just the whole idea, which is so far-fetched, it's incredibly
21: of course it is.
23: Crazy. That,
21: yes,
23: know,
21: I guess you would think with this kind of money, you're talking about high-priced
23: yeah.
21: call girl.
23: Yeah, you would think.
21: I mean, I have no idea what hookers at the trailer park in East Palestine, Ohio look like, but I'm guessing we're not talking top shelf.
23: No, but they're probably really nice.
21: What are you talking about, nice?
23: This kind, you know, make him breakfast and everything before he leaves.
22: He gets the early bird special.
23: Right.
21: Exactly. You're going from one nonsensical take to the next.
23: Well, I'm
21: they're getting worse as you're going.
23: I'm trying to make sense of any of this.
21: I have no idea. It is wild. And this, it sounds like I'm making a joke. I don't mean it to be this way. Is that something where you got some serious self-hatred somewhere?
23: Maybe you're afraid. Maybe you figure, look, she won't even know who I am. Right? So,
22: yeah,
23: the anonymous, I can go completely under the radar here.
22: He's from the area. He's from Youngstown, which is like half an hour away.
23: Yeah.
21: I don't know, man.
23: Maybe he went to high school with her. I don't know.
21: Oh, my gosh.
22: Oh, gosh.
21: How old is the guy?
22: I don't know. Let me see.
23: Not that old, is he? I mean,
22: he's 46.
23: Yeah, I was going to say he's a fairly young guy.
21: Okay. So he's going, the guy with endless amounts of cash is going for the 46-year-old hooker at the trailer park. Great theory.
23: Nobody makes eggs and bacon like her.
21: Well, then you would just pay her for the eggs and the bacon.
23: That's all. Maybe that's all it was.
21: I don't know, man.
23: Who knows?
22: She redefines the phrase "eggs over easy." You know,
21: man.
23: Yeah,
21: that is something.
23: I think there's something about anonymity here.
21: To answer the other question, David, I think yes, the trailer park part is it's more questionable than the time of day.
22: Well, he's going and getting a daytime hooker at a trailer park. I mean, that's...
21: Yes, I understand. But, I mean, does
22: behavior.
21: It... Yes, but I think it's the trailer park part that is more astounding than the time of day, if that was your question.
23: Well, I don't know.
21: If this is 11 p.m., then it's different?
23: Well, yeah, because maybe you're liquored up and, you know, I don't know.
0: I'd look, man.
21: Robert Kraft just wanted to take the edge off before a playoff game.
0: Yeah.
21: But if you remember that one.
0: He went to a spa, though.
23: Yeah,
0: like
23: right.
0: A gentleman.
23: Right, right. A health
21: well,
23: spa.
21: Where you know that there's a decent chance, because word was around,
23: yeah.
21: That the whatever that spa was named. Yes. This just, I don't know. I mean, I don't know. Is that something that's prevalent in the trailer parks? There's a lot of prostitution going on?
23: Probably the early bird special is a couple of different things. Maybe it's like half price if you go before, you know.
21: Like if this guy cares what it costs.
23: I don't know. Look, man, you want me to make sense of this? I can't. I'm just trying. I'm throwing things against the wall here.
0: Principal owner and CEO of the San Francisco 49ers, also co-owner of a couple of soccer teams, Leeds United and the Rangers. I mean, he's got some money. I'm actually now on Scott's side. That it's like the one that got away in high school, and she's fallen on hard times. He may not know what she does for a living,
23: mm-hmm.
0: And he's just there. And then there's the bust, and he.
21: My guess is this isn't the first time he's done something like this.
0: Probably very familiar with that trailer park. Yeah,
21: that'd be a guess.
23: That's
21: wherever his soccer teams are, but we'll see.
23: I don't know.
21: It is a crazy story.
23: It is quite the story, though.
21: You want to hear about vaccines?
0: Sure.
21: You want to hear about pro-women messages getting censored? What do you want next?
0: After the trailer park caper, I think we do need to hear some medical advice.
21: Yeah, that'd probably be good. Well, this is sort of the same thing. Byron Donalds is on CBS with Margaret Brennan. And she is all about vaccines. What about the recommended vaccines now? Because all of these kooks, basically, on the White House staff that want to take away the vaccines from the children, which is not true. But that's what she's going after here with Byron Donalds.
17: Nearly all of Florida is below the 95% immunization rate for herd immunity for measles. So is your message to Florida parents, get your kids vaccinated against that one?
18: No, actually, my message to Floridians and, quite frankly, to Americans is the reason why we have seen a measles outbreak in certain parts of the country is because of rampant illegal immigration into the United States from the previous administration. Margaret, before Joe Biden
17: what
18: came to office, when our borders
17: that?
18: Were basically secure, Margaret, we've seen the outbreaks in El Paso, Texas, in Southwest Florida, where I live, and many other parts, where you know that you have a situation. People have come into the country illegally, have not had that vaccination schedule, and not the ones today on young kids that parents do have concerns about. I'm mm-hmm. talking about previous ones where people
17: so
18: weren't even getting
17: the
18: measles vaccine or mumps and rubella. So the key thing is, number one, you got to control immigration into your country. You can't have an entire a segment of people, more than 10 million, come into your country without that vaccination schedule. That's how you end up having some of these outbreaks. And so that's number one. But number two, and I will tell you, we could talk vaccinations, but the real issue in healthcare is the cost for Americans and the cost for Floridians. And we have already seen that the regulatory framework of the Affordable Care Act is driving up costs on every American, and that's what I want to stay focused on as the next governor of Florida.
21: Byron Donalds is very good at what he does.
23: Mm-hmm. Boy, she can't wait to jump in there, can she?
21: Oh, yeah. That's like an activist doing an interview. I mean, that's just what it sounds like to me.
23: It really is, yeah.
21: The other one, the pro-women message getting censored, this happened in New York. This was the New York Liberty-Indiana Fever game from Saturday night. So you had Jennifer Say, the XXXY Athletics founder, is there ahead of the game. And you have a fan of Sophie Cunningham that paid for a message to go up on the board at the game, at the Barclays Center. But it was censored. Okay? And she did an interview with a guy that's a reporter for Fox. Oh, shoot, man. What's that dude's name? I have it right here. Jack Thompson. And she tells what it was that got censored. And I just wanted to get your reaction to it and see what you thought. Or see what you thought. Here you go.
19: You planned to have a message played on the Jumbotron at Barclays Center tomorrow.
24: Yes,
19: I did. What happened to that plan?
24: I wanted to put up a message to Jennifer Say and thank her for everything that she's doing. And it got approved. I paid for it. That was 5 days ago. And then 24 hours before the game, I get an email that said they're going to alter my message and gave me no reason or recourse.
19: What was the original message you had, and what is the message they wanted to put up there?
24: Yeah, so my original message was, thank you, Jennifer Say. XXXY Athletics will save the day. Then their response was, or their altercation of this was, thank you, Jennifer Say. Thank you for all you do for XXXY Athletics. Yeah, they said it was not in the spirit and it wasn't positive. I don't understand it. It's I'm celebrating someone who's doing amazing things for women.
19: So you're saying that Liberty told you that the reason they wanted to change your message because the message you proposed wasn't positive. What were their exact words exactly?
24: They said, our scoreboard messages are limited to positive, celebratory content. In submissions that may intentionally or unintentionally violate that spirit are not eligible for display.
21: What? Will save the day?
23: Yeah.
21: That was too much.
22: It's hateful.
21: But you know what did run on the messages?
22: Mm.
21: Hey, trans fans, glad you're here. Go Liberty. That was one. Another one read, welcome, trans Liberty fans. You are loved and you belong.
23: Okay.
21: And another one, big welcome to the New York Liberty transgender fan community. So excited to be here with you all. That's fine. The other, too much. They really clown themselves.
22: Mm-hmm. They're captured, dude. They don't know what to do.
23: Wow. No, they don't know what to do because you're rocking hard place right now. I mean, with these two guys that are going to enter the draft or want to enter the draft.
21: Man.
23: I mean, you've been lecturing us.
21: Yes.
23: For years now.
21: Yes.
23: That trans women are women.
21: Yes.
23: Who are you to say they're not? Okay, if that's all it takes, here we go.
21: I know, man.
23: What used to be a joke on this show has become a reality.
21: Yeah. It's one fail after the next. That's what Jennifer Say said, and I think she's right.
23: She's absolutely right.
21: Now, as far as, and I know this story is like 17 years old, but it's about Ted Williams.
23: Oh, gosh.
21: Long story short is this. A dude I know mentions that his great-grandfather was good friends with Ted Williams. They served together.
23: Wow.
21: And that he has a picture of his great-grandfather with Ted Williams, and it's signed by Ted Williams. We're talking about it.
23: Ted Williams, one of the great fighter pilots of World War II.
21: Yes. Mm-hmm. So I'm telling my wife the story about this, and I'm like telling her Ted Williams, legend, one of the greatest baseball players, all this stuff, right? I'm like, and it's weird because he's frozen somewhere in Arizona. And she's like, what are you talking about?
23: Yeah.
21: And I said, yeah, his family had him frozen. You know, so if, you know, there's the technology, the way I understood it, they could bring him back to life. Isn't that the deal?
23: Or at least take particles of him and implant them somewhere else.
21: Something.
23: Yeah.
21: And she's like, are you serious? And I'm like, let me get the details. And so I'm looking up a story.
23: Mm-hmm.
21: And with that, and I forgot about this, a book that came out, because he died in 2002, a book in 2009 was from a guy that worked at that clinic. Because his head was separated from the body.
23: Yes.
21: Right?
23: Yes.
21: Well, and it was what? Alcor Life Extension Foundation. That's what it was?
23: Yeah.
21: And they had denied this report, but this guy said, no, I saw it with my own eyes. The head was abused at the facility.
23: Ted Williams' head was abused.
21: Yes. Okay, see, I'm a bad...
23: Boy.
21: I'm bad at timing. I will finish the rest of this coming up in a few, but how was it, and what does it have to do with a tuna can being stuck to the head?
23: Oh, see,
21: I'll explain coming up in a few, and the five stories we're watching today, all coming up.

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0: The Markley, Van Camp, and Robbins Show. Jamie Markley, David Van Camp, Scott Robbins, and the five stories we're watching today.
1: One, two, well, three, four, five.
2: Erie, Indiana has been dealing with power outages after severe weather. I mean, it was a nightmare for several days.
3: Oh, my gosh. It's crazy.
2: And there are complaints, though, about racism being behind the slow restoration. They just don't care about the black folks in Gary, Indiana. The problem is, though, a few days ago, things started slowing down because a power company worker got shot.
3: Wow. So they it was the murder capital of the country there for a while.
2: It's like, yeah.
4: And once the belt back.
3: Yeah. Man, oh, man.
4: Geez, that, I mean, I just saw a documentary on that not that long ago. It's just that it's boarded up windows. It's just.
3: Oh, it's terrible.
4: God.
3: Yeah.
2: Number four, a Texas judge has denied Carmelo Anthony's request for a new trial in the stabbing death of 17-year-old Austin Metcalf. Back to jail you go. Mm-hmm. Number three, ICE quietly carried out one of the most successful operations in agency history, resulting in the arrest of some 1,300 illegal aliens in just a two-week span in the states of Virginia and Maryland. They were focusing mostly on sanctuary jurisdictions.
3: Yeah.
2: Number two, President Trump announced tariffs on Canadian cars, trucks, automotive parts, and steel will jump to 50% starting January 1st, 2027. Canada, there are a whole lot of issues that have been run up against, including one where Canada is trying to basically flip Chinese steel to the U.S. to help China get around tariffs. They're like, yeah, you got to put a stop to that.
3: Right.
2: Number one, nearly 200 vessels sailed through the Strait of Hormuz last week. That's a 400% spike in traffic in the last 2 weeks. Iran's own oil exports have dropped to near zero.
3: And here we go. Economic D-Day starts today for Iran.
4: Yes, we'll see what that means.
3: Yes. All right, Ted Williams. I know this has nothing to do with anything going on today, but I mentioned earlier topic of a conversation that came up
4: and
3: talking about how his body was frozen and then his head was frozen separate at this Alcor Life Extension Foundation in Arizona. And that I was looking up the story on it. I did not realize there were allegations that the head was mistreated. And because I'm just doing a search to tell my wife about how they froze this guy, who's a legend. And this dude came out with a book in 2009, said he worked for Alcor for 8 months in 2003, first as clinical director, then as chief operating officer. And he had a lot of photographs in the book. And he told the story of how Ted Williams' head was abused, and it had to do with a tuna can stuck to it.
4: Well, how did the tuna can get in there?
3: Apparently, Johnson says Alcor used the cans from a cat that lived on the premises as pedestals for the heads. They would put them on the cans of tuna. And Ted Williams' head got stuck to it, being removed from the first container.
4: Oh, gosh.
3: And so it took like a tire iron to dislodge it, but the guy missed. And he says, this is the quote, complete. But hitting the head dead center, tiny pieces of frozen head sprayed around the room.
2: Dude.
3: Yes. So then the next swing knocked the can loose.
4: And he's just trying to pry it loose from his head?
3: Yes. That's what he was trying to hit it, hit the can off of it.
4: And they put it in the microwave for a minute.
3: Isn't that bonkers?
4: That's bonkers.
3: Yes. There's more of that. There's a news update. There's a Robbins trifecta all to get to coming up.

0: Good afternoon and welcome to the Red River Farm Network Closing Market Report. I'm Jamie Dickerman. Grain markets ending the day mostly lower. Ag Resource Company's Nathan Losey says the market still digesting the pro farmer final numbers.
1: You know, row crop markets were obviously responding to the pro farmer yields we got on Friday, which we ended up with a corn yield number that was probably less than expected. And so we saw that support the corn. The bean numbers, really not all that, you know, nothing of a surprise there. And really, you know, similar to pro farmers' yield estimate a year ago and similar to where the January crop report put the 2025 yield. So we saw, you know, mixed closes on that. Corn up, beans down. Corn off the highs, that's for sure. And, you know, wheat was kind of stuck in the middle there, wasn't sure which way to go, and, you know, not a whole lot of change in the wheat market for the day.
0: Cattle sharply lower.
1: The beef certainly is going to put, first of all, it's unlikely to have much impact on retail prices. Where it's going to have the greatest impact is going to be a squeeze on wholesale prices, which is a squeeze on packer margins. And, you know, we've seen, you know, over the last 2 months that impact is falling back into the live animal prices as we've seen slaughter margins go for several months in the red.
0: Ag Resource Company's Nathan Losey. Reporting agriculture's business, this is the Red River Farm Network.
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0: Minneapolis wheat, September down 4.5, 6.93 3/4. December Chicago up a quarter cent today at 6.99 1/2. Kansas City, September down 5 3/4, 7.50 1/2. September corn up 7 3/4, 4.91 1/2. Dece corn up 7, 5.15 1/2. September soybeans down 9, 12.16. November beans down 15 1/4, 12.24 1/4. October live cattle down 4.32, 213.60. September feeders down 4.80, 324.22. 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

0: All right. The Markley, Van Camp, and Robbins Show. Jamie Markley, David Van Camp, Scott Robbins.
1: All right, before we move on, the whole thing with Ted Williams' frozen body is a weird thing in this book that came out in 2009. And the last part of the detail from what we were talking about earlier. By the way, if you ever miss anything, you can always catch it on the podcast. It's so crazy that at this clinic where they're, you know, freezing bodies, that there was this ugly scene in a room packed with a bunch of people, a lot who posed with Williams' body.
2: See?
1: Pictures. Before and after the head was cut off. And, you know, the story's been so long ago, I thought it was supposed to be that way. Like the body was held in a separate place and then...
2: No.
1: Then the head.
2: It was attached, right? Supposed to be.
1: Yes. The book contends the head was hanging by a thread when an official entered the room and shouted it was supposed to be a full body freezing.
2: Gosh. What are people milling around in there for anyway?
1: But they were frozen separately. Yeah. That whole thing is bonkers. Well,
3: he's going to become a, if they ever revive him, he's got to get a some sort of spokesman deal with Excedrin.
1: Get something.
3: He's going to have a headache, man.
1: No kidding.
2: You ever had tuna cans stashed in your head? Yeah, I did.
1: But I think it was just at the bottom because that's what they would use again. It's like a platform.
3: They couldn't
2: they can't
3: make
2: afford just a regular platform? A vase?
1: I know.
2: To put his head in.
3: What kind of nickel and dime?
1: I understand.
3: Dog and pony show are they running?
2: No kidding.
1: Yeah, it's something, man.
3: You can just go to Home Depot and get, like, a circular piece of metal to put it on.
2: Well, yeah.
1: Good.
2: Or a Best Buy box or something.
3: A Weber grill. Anything.
2: Right, exactly. Anything.
1: Well, then you got to put it in this special liquid, you know, and keep it.
2: Well, yeah.
1: Golly.
2: And that's like a one-time payment. Is there a rent? I wonder if they're rental charge on that, like a storage locker.
1: See, you think like collectors and storage, and my goodness, man.
3: There has
2: I just
3: to
2: think
3: be,
2: it,
3: right?
2: Right, there have to be.
3: Ongoing
2: have to,
3: costs associated with
2: it. Exactly.
1: Yeah.
3: Including an unexpectedly high tuna budget.
2: Right.
1: Yeah. Did you see the story where Nike's really dipped?
2: I did see that, yeah.
1: Stock is, what, 12-year low?
2: Yeah.
1: There's a whole piece talking about from Colin Kaepernick to Dylan Mulvaney. Nike's decade of left-wing activism has finally caught up to it. Yeah.
2: Well, you play that game, man. You're rolling the dice.
1: Yes. And still, it seems like doubling down on all of that stuff. So that was out there. Is it James Tallarico saying we have a selfishness problem or something?
3: Oh, yeah. James Tallarico, he's the weird little guy running for Senate to represent Texas in the United States Senate. And he spoke at a church because, you know, he's a seminarian. And he completely misrepresented a tragic death at an Amazon fulfillment center in Troutdale that happened a while ago.
1: Okay.
3: The worker collapsed due to some sort of pre-existing medical condition. On-site safety staff and EMS tried to save the person, but they couldn't. And, you know, they were trying to, like, basically cordon him off or the person off. And while other workers were around doing their jobs, right? But here's how Tallarico told the story.
1: Okay.
4: An Amazon worker died in one of Amazon's warehouses. And as he lay dying, management told the other workers, turn around, don't look, get back to work. Get back to work. That was a human being. That was a child of God. That was our sibling. Sacrificed on the altar of corporate greed. We don't just have a political struggle in this country. We don't just have an economic struggle in this country. We have a spiritual struggle in this country.
3: Hey, we agree on one thing.
4: Selfishness and service. Between greed and generosity. For 50 years, we've been told greed is good. Selfishness has been celebrated. But after decades of this corruption, I think we are on the cusp of returning to those old-fashioned values, returning to that teaching from 3,000 years ago to love thy neighbor as thyself.
1: Oh my gosh,
3: 2,000, but whatever.
1: Yeah, who's counting?
3: Where did 50 years come from, though? That's what I want to know. For 50 years, we've been told greed is good.
2: Is that when the movie came out?
3: Who said that?
1: That was 87.
2: Okay,
1: so that not quite 40 years.
2: Okay,
1: Gordon Gekko.
2: Couldn't have been that one. Gordon Gekko, yes.
1: Wall Street.
2: That's the first time I remember hearing greed is good.
1: Yes. Yeah. But he was the villain.
2: Right. Oh, of course, yeah.
1: You know, anyone that was actually saying it and meant it,
2: well,
1: everyone knew they were a D-bag.
2: That numbskull's kind of, you know.
1: I know.
2: Just going to say platitudes.
1: Of course.
2: Throws it out there.
1: Yes.
2: Everybody goes, yes, yes, yes.
1: Of course. Okay. It's just annoying hearing him
2: speak.
1: He
2: is annoying, yes.
1: David, before we get to the Robbins trifecta, having to see this. It's millennial trends that Gen Z says no longer cool, you being the millennial.
3: Oh, yeah?
1: Yeah.
3: Millennial, but I've never been cool.
1: But you are a millennial.
3: Yeah.
1: They're saying taking photos of your food and posting it online, no longer cool. I don't think you ever did that.
3: Not online. I might, if I cook something cool, I might share it with y'all or with, like, my couple other friends, but...
2: Occasionally you'll put something out there. You'll send it to us, yeah.
3: Yeah.
1: Yeah, it's like a flex.
2: Like I
1: total flex.
2: Closer.
1: See what I've done?
2: I wish I was closer to him, yeah.
1: See what you guys can't do?
2: Mm-hmm.
1: Yeah, one of those things.
3: Well, Gen Z can't do it because they don't know how to order at a restaurant.
1: No.
3: So
2: Mom, can you order for me?
1: The phrase, I did a thing. Yeah. I haven't heard that.
2: Not in a while.
1: No. Skinny jeans, that's not you.
3: No.
2: No.
1: Saying LOL out loud, no longer cool. Was it ever?
3: No.
1: All right. Open toe shoes?
2: Sandals? Like?
1: I'd take it as that, yeah.
2: I used to have them like 100 years ago, yeah.
1: Well, what do you mean? Like,
2: I mean,
1: 90s,
2: I would wear them.
1: 80s, 70s? What are you talking about?
2: Late 70s, early 80s, probably.
1: Okay. Like, maybe is it a hippie 80s. Kind of thing?
2: Yeah, kind of. Just something to do in the summer.
1: Okay. I used to wear sandals a lot more.
2: Yeah, you did.
1: Yeah.
2: Yeah. I know. I know.
1: More of a rock radio thing at the time.
2: Yeah.
1: The term adulting. Don't say it.
3: Oh, I don't like it either.
1: And then side parts in your hair. Yeah, you don't do that anymore. You used to when you had the long flowing locks.
3: What's wrong with the side part?
1: They say it's just not cool anymore. They decide.
3: What are we going to
1: high-waisted jeans. Have high-waisted jeans ever been cool?
3: I don't know.
1: Have they ever looked good on anybody?
2: I don't recall ever seeing any and that I can remember.
1: Women used to have them.
2: Yeah, I suppose. Yeah.
1: A lot more.
2: Yeah.
1: Yours were incredible. People thought they were painted on.
2: I did wear some tight jeans.
1: I mean, it was unreal.
2: Yeah.
1: You were known as tight jeans guy.
2: That was my name on the air, tight jeans.
1: Yeah. And the other thing was, you wouldn't replace a wallet. I remember buying you a wallet for your birthday in like 97.
2: Yep.
1: His wallet was like, it was thicker than a Big Mac.
2: It was like that one Kramer had in Seinfeld. Or no, George had it.
3: Yeah.
2: Had the big wallet.
1: Well, you'd be driving down the road, and your body was tilted.
2: Yeah. Had every business card of everybody I ever met in my life.
1: And what is in there? It was insane.
2: Yeah.
1: Yeah. All right. I think we've got all that covered now. You ready for your three?
2: Yeah.
1: Of course you are.
5: Are you ready?
6: One, two.
5: It's the three most important news stories of the day.
7: I hit the trifecta.
5: Well, at least according to Scott Robbins. It's the trifecta on the Markley, Van Camp, and Robbins Show.
1: Every day about this time. Yes, it's Scott Robbins' top three stories helped by his hero.
8: I'm Casey.
2: Hey, have a good weekend, buddy.
8: Yes.
2: Yep, invited him over, never heard back.
1: Yeah, he was pretty busy, I think.
8: I'm ready.
2: I always got to talk to his people.
8: Three.
2: Like, you can't even reach him directly. He comes on the show, and then I never hear from him.
3: It was really cool. I texted him, and he got back to me. He came over, and he made some tzatziki sauce, because I was making lamb. And he's like, oh, I'll just come over and show you how to make it. And it was really good, Case. I appreciate it.
8: No matter what, he's always there for me, and I for him.
2: Well, I would be, but you'd never show up. I got to go through your people. I got to talk to your people. Yeah. Hey, could you
8: Three.
2: Give a message to Casey, please?
1: I think you dissed him that one time, and he's just not ready yet. He's not ready.
6: Fine. Three.
3: All right, what you got for number three, Scott?
2: Number three today comes to us from our pal J.B. Pritzker, governor of Illinois, and he stepped on a rake big time, and he doesn't even realize it, I don't think. But Pritzker was looking at Crane Chicago Business that had this headline, Illinois rated the easiest state to afford a house. And then Pritzker tweeted, Illinois is the most affordable state in the country to buy a home. That's a headline I'll take any day. Do you know why, dummy? Do you know why that is the case? Because people are moving out. Supply and demand, dopey. It's economics. Golly,
7: now,
2: guys.
7: On to the countdown.
2: Jeez, if it weren't so crappy, maybe it wouldn't be that way.
1: Scott Robbins, trifecta, top three of the day, and that's
2: most
1: mostly around Chicago. Up to number
7: two.
2: Yeah. Mm-hmm.
3: What you got?
2: Okay, yeah, because you don't know, do you?
3: I don't know.
2: Uh-huh. Well, today, the Toronto Tempo, that's in the WNBA, too. Do you know that? Do you know there was a team in Toronto?
1: Yeah, because we talked about it
2: last
1: week.
2: And they were the Toronto Tempo. Do you know that?
1: Yeah.
2: Well, they debuted a new non-binary mascot.
1: Oh, gosh. I saw.

0: That was a joke that you wrote?
1: No, I didn't write that joke.
2: No. Yes. Yes.
0: Okay. So the snapping turtle likes soft shell tacos.
1: Tacos. That's right. Yes. You can't make that up. Dez, by the way, also has a partner in crime. It's an Arctic hare named Dot, who uses standard she/her pronouns. I have never ever seen an organization that counts on public support more shoot themselves in the foot than these dopes that are running this thing.
2: I'm with you.
0: So they have a non-binary lesbian snapping turtle.
1: Yes.
0: Whose favorite food is soft tacos?
1: Soft shell tacos. Yes.
0: No way. No, my gosh.
1: Right. Someone, I read the story, too. I thought to myself, hey, Camp's going to think I'm making this up. I'm not.
0: There's got to be someone in that front office who knows that everything is so ridiculous right now and just trolled the hell out of that team.
1: Just double entendre the whole thing to death.
2: Would they go this far with it? Yeah, yeah. And his name is Dez.
1: Yeah.
2: Dez Bryant. Next year, he's going to be like, why you going to do me like that?
3: And the countdown continues.
2: The Scott Robbins right back to top three of the day.
3: And finally... One.
1: Why the buddy a turtle?
0: What do you got?
1: Well, this weekend, it was Kelly Stafford, that's Matt Stafford's wife, proved that she'll have fun absolutely anywhere. I like her. Even at her daughter's 8th birthday party.
2: Okay.
1: And let's be honest here, of course, the last place some adults want to be is at a kid's birthday party. Unless it's your kid. Nothing against the kids, but you got the amped up elementary school age kids there all running around like maniacs, and Kelly prepared for it. Like an MVP that she is, of course, she broke out the Jell-O shots for the other adults in attendance. And, of course, it was all videoed and there was pictures of it everywhere. Just to kind of ease the pain of going to a kid's 8th birthday party, she decided this was a good thing for the adults. So they all were shooting the Jell-O shots. And my kind of gal.
2: That does sound like your kind of gal.
1: Yep.
0: All those kids got in the car with their drunk parents and drove home.
2: Yep. And that was fantastic.
3: And there you have it.
0: Fun mom energy.
2: This got Robin's trifecta top three of the day. Oh gosh,
1: I want a soft shell taco now.
2: The restraint that David and I will say showing right now is remarkable.
1: Nothing wrong with that.
2: There was the gathering of the juggalos. We got Nimrods in the news coming up and a news update next.

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0: News Talk 1250 KBRF. Today mostly sunny with the high near 83 and a south wind. Chance of rain on the overnight with the low of 63. For Tuesday, sunny with the high of 83. Sunshine continues through the week with a high of 80 on Wednesday and 79 on Thursday. That's your forecast from News Talk 1250 KBRF.
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1: Well, it happened again, and I'm never in the right place at the right time. I'm going to have to make it quick. We can get into it more tomorrow. Houston, an Uber driver is driving, going to pick up a fare. Two lady cops hop in and say, "Chase that guy." And he does. He's like, "Well, all right, I'm down." And they go help him get it. But, of course, the dorks and local media are like,
3: "Ain't actually raising questions about what police are allowed to do in that situation." Dang it, I want one time a cop to hop in my truck and say, "Follow that car," and I will do it, and it will be awesome.
0: He's bound and down, baby.
2: Yeah, but it's illegal, David.
3: I don't care.
2: You're also
0: we're about justice.
2: That's right.
0: Yes. Now we got to get to Nimrod.
4: When the going gets tough.
5: Damn it, this is too hard.
4: The dumb get dumber.
6: All right, Dean.
4: It's Nimrod's in the News on the Markley, Van Camp, and Robbins Show.
5: I love the poorly educated.
0: All right. Nimrod's in the News. We go to Missouri. And yes, Camden County, there was the gathering of the Juggalos. Insane clown posse. Yeah. You know, the Mid-Missouri Drug Task Force received some information about somebody planning to distribute marijuana during the old festival.
1: Mm. No.
0: Oh, yeah. His name was Kevin Bluntman Jones.
2: There you go.
0: He's in some serious trouble, and that's Nimrod's in the News.
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6: News this hour at Town Hall. I'm Bob Agnew in Washington. Treasury Secretary Scott Bessent held a press conference at the Treasury Department today, announcing the most sweeping sanctions in U.S. history, framing them as the single greatest financial offensive ever marshaled against an adversary.
10: Bessent said the new measures will broaden the Trump administration's existing Iran sanctions regime, adding secondary sanctions on foreign entities, banks, and countries that continue to do business with Tehran. He urged allies and other nations to choose sides, quote, either with us or against us, warning that non-compliance will face massive economic consequences. Iranian Foreign Minister Abbas Araghchi dismissed the sanctions as a sign of U.S. defeat and warned of further defeat for Washington. Iran state media also called the move, quote, an implicit admission of the enemy's humiliating defeat. Bernie Bennett, Washington.
6: Willie Nelson reports on Iran's economy now under severe stress.
11: The Iranian rial has collapsed to a historic low against the U.S. dollar, now trading at around 2 million rials per dollar. The dollar has more than doubled against the rial over the past year under tightening American sanctions. Treasury Secretary Scott Bessent called the campaign an economic D-Day and the greatest financial offensive ever marshaled against an adversary. Bessent said any remaining ties to Tehran will further bring economic isolation. Willie Nelson, Washington.
6: Four states still have primaries coming up next month. Here's correspondent Laura Winter with a preview.
12: Primary season is still in full swing, with voters in four states gearing up to vote in September. Massachusetts will hold its primary on Tuesday, September 1st, the following week after Labor Day on Tuesday, September 8th. New Hampshire voters will head to the polls. Then Wednesday, September 9th, Rhode Island holds its primary contests. And last but not least, Delaware will hold its primary on Tuesday, September 15th.
6: As correspondent Laura Winters reporting, it's been a mixed bag on Wall Street all day long. Right now, the Dow Jones Industrial Average is up 148 points. More on these stories at townhall.com.
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6: Gas station giant Buc-ee's has sparked a backlash in Ohio over one of its frequent trademark infringements lawsuits.
15: Texas-based chain Buc-ee's Limited says in its lawsuit that the logo for Beaver's Mini Mart in the city of Beaver Creek too closely resembles the chain's Buc-ee brand Beaver. The first Buc-ee's location in Ohio opened about a half hour from the Mini Mart. Critics have attacked Buc-ee's online and are boycotting its stores. The Mini Mart's home city has passed a resolution making the Beaver an official part of its history. Buc-ee's seeks a jury trial in federal court. Rich Thomason reporting.
6: An American driver dominated Washington streets in a race celebrating the nation's 250th birthday. Kyle Kirkwood captured the Freedom 250, earning his second IndyCar win of the season in front of the U.S. Capitol. President Trump waved the green flag, adding a patriotic moment to the celebration. Breaking news and analysis at townhall.com. The Treasury Department is putting protections in place to help families keep more of their Trump account investment returns.
16: Treasury Secretary Scott Bessent says families should not lose investment returns to unnecessary fees. The default fund, a State Street S&P 500 exchange-traded fund, charges just 2 basis points, or 0.02%. Proposed regulations would cap all investment options at 10 basis points. Employers could also contribute up to $2,500 per employee each year, tax-free to workers under the program's rules. Richard Boyd reporting.
6: The Postal Service is advancing a Trump administration plan to strengthen oversight of mail-in voting, even as the issue moves through the courts. USPS has finalized a rule requiring voter eligibility lists and unique tracking barcodes for federal mail ballots. You'll find more on these stories at townhall.com. From Washington, I'm Bob Ack.
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17: Here's your forecast from News Talk 1250 KBRF. Today, mostly sunny, but the high near 83 and a south wind. Chance of rain on the overnight with the low of 63. For Tuesday, sunny with a high of 83. Sunshine continues through the week with a high of 80 on Wednesday and 79 on Thursday. That's your forecast from News Talk 1250 KBRF.
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is the Ox. Welcome to Hot Talk with the Ox, the Monday edition. I'm not going to say it. Everybody's talking about it like this is the cool time of year to start talking about fall and all that. But what a great weather weekend. And tons of people are in school today, I guess. First day of school for a lot of folks. What a bummer. Then for a lot of folks, what, next month?

0: Monday, and then for some folks, the Monday after. I don't know. I don't know how that works, but the gradual returning to school. So thankful. And I don't know, if you were a school person, there wasn't a worse day of my life than the, let's see, what would it be? How many grades are there? 12? Yep. I didn't know enough about kindergarten to know what I was getting into. But by the time I had half day kindergarten and then the summer break, and I knew exactly what I was getting into going into first grade. Dreaded it. So what's that, 12? So 12 times, right? 12 times. Because the 13, technically kindergarten, I didn't know what I was getting into. Didn't dread it. Didn't really know. Not that it was awful. I couldn't have had a better upbringing. But at the same time, it's like, man, I like my freedom. So anyway, back to school for some folks. Okay. Colleges, whatever. They start early and go late or whatever. It's all kind of random. But whatever the case, we had a great weekend. Still got green leaves. I saw, I think, a little sumac coming, the red sumac, a little bit, walking a trail. Might be mistaken, but it's still summer to me until Halloween. So I'm kind of one of those guys. The show today, we have lots of random topics today. I know what you're wondering. Hey, what's that? Was he a former NBA guy that wants to be a WNBA person now?
1: Yep.
0: Yeah. Freedom?
1: Yep. Kent Ennis Cantor Freedom.
0: Got kicked out of a WNBA game. The Freedom 500, or 250, excuse me. I watched most of the race. Hope you did too. Really exciting. Good to see the race. And spending so much time on those streets in D.C., it's so much fun to see those Grand Prix cars driving around and the pomp and circumstance. That was my favorite event so far of the whole 250th birthday. That was really neat. And they're all kind of talking like that was one and done. Like they knew right away it wasn't going to happen again. I'm not sure why, but they did it, and it was really cool. So it went well. No huge crashes, and an American won. That's even more fun. So okay, and it was an Andretti team, Andretti Global, Mario, his team. Even more fun, but it's only a memory now. Also, the state fair starts this week. We have lots of political news to get to, and I was hoping it would happen today, but alas, it's not going to happen. I think 1 o'clock our time, 2 o'clock Eastern, is the Scott Bessent press conference calling out an economic D-Day against Iran. Wow. Meanwhile, you have Iran's leader saying we're starving here. Anybody else kind of like, oh, this is a shift in tactics? I was hoping the press conference would be during the show today so we could air it, but not. So we'll be talking all about that tomorrow. Very interesting development on Iran. Make no mistake about it. If they're calling it an economic D-Day and the Iranians are actually saying, hey, we're starving here. Okay. And then, of course, flock cameras. Hey, Minneapolis residents who had your windows bashed out. How do you feel about flock cameras now? You think we can install some of those in our neighborhood pretty soon? Right. Couldn't we get these guys on camera? Oh, if they're breaking our stuff. Yeah, we want cameras, but how dare you invade my privacy the rest of the time? All of that has to take a back seat because, Terrible Todd, a late-breaking development, and that is we, and I'm not sure the title is now changed. It's the St. Cloud Craft Beverage and Cider Fest, I think it's called. That's a long word. It's coming up on the 12th. Craft Beverage and Cider Fest event. It is coming up on September 12th, Saturday, 1 p.m. to 5 p.m. I think 1 p.m. is the VIP, 2 p.m. general admission. You must be 21 years to attend. 21 years old to attend. You also have to have a ticket. And tickets are a fortune unless you want to win a pair for free right now on Heard It on Hot Talk. Do you remember last week on Hot Talk with the Ox? Hot Talk with the Ox. Or maybe you didn't. Ha ha. $36.37 a piece. What you're going to pay, including fees and sales tax, for a ticket to this fall's St. Cloud Craft Beer and Cider Fest, put on by Leighton Events, Dick Putz Field in the outfield again. Always a beautiful day out there. And that will be Saturday the 12th. So the general admission tickets get you in at 2 to 5. Sample all kinds of craft beers and ciders. But whatever $36.37 is times 2 is the value of the tickets that were given away if you spot the fake news. If you're the first to spot the fake news on Heard It on Hot Talk. So if you want to call now, I'll tell you right now, we got six items, one of which is fake news. Spot the fake news. And by the way, we just take callers in order in which they appear. There is no 90-day prohibited list on this. So if you have one Heard It on Hot Talk in the past 90 days, you are still eligible. So 320-251-1990. Call now if you want an early shot here. And but don't worry, I will give you all of the elements. And we'll take calls in order in which they come in, and we'll just eliminate those. If they get it wrong, then we'll take the next caller and the next caller, etc. So here we go. And by the way, we do hope, if all goes well, to have more of these St. Cloud Craft Beer and Cider Fest tickets to give away prior to September 12th. So stay tuned for that for the next couple of weeks here on Hot Talk with the Ox, if for no other reason. The news items. Terrible Todd loved grape Kool-Aid as a kid and might still secretly. Tim Walz is telling his employees to write letters to the editor praising their work over the past 8 years. It's more important to the liberal media that Byron Donalds is supported by Trump than that he could be the first black Florida governor. The wine of the week was 216 miles to go. The Ox appreciates the efforts of the O'Keefe people to expose Minnesota's loose voting laws, but felt it fell flat. And the Ox bets the scooter riders clogging up Minneapolis streets are joyriding more than protesting. Oh, I wrote on my penmanship, I wrote then, and it should be than, right? That would be the grammatically correct way to do it. You wouldn't know that because you just heard me say the word then, and it could be then or then. Okay, enough with the semantics. So one of those is fake news. And Dwayne is our first caller. Dwayne, congratulations.
2: Thanks. How are you guys doing today?
0: Doing great. Good. Dwayne, have you been to these cider fests and craft beer tours yet?
2: Yes, I have.
0: It's fabulous, right?
2: Great time. Yep. Great time. Great day. I've always had been there. Great weather. Perfect venue to be outside, be on a grass field. It's just excellent.
0: Out in the outfield. Yeah, it really is. It's really neat. A special occasion out there at Dick Putz Field. No doubt.
2: Yes, it sure is. Yeah.
0: So, do you spot the fake news to get a pair of free tickets here?
2: I'm not 100% sure. I'm just going to take a guess and see what happens. You know, it's better than not trying, right?
0: Yeah, I think you probably get it.
2: I don't know. I'm going with Terrible Todd, number one.
0: Terrible Todd loved grape Kool-Aid as a kid and might still secretly. You say that's fake news?
2: Yes.
0: And Terrible Todd, why would this be fake news?
1: Because my favorite flavor was green.
0: He liked the green Kool-Aid, not the grape Kool-Aid. I thought maybe I'd trick some folks on that one, but that's why I put it first. And Dwayne, congratulations.
2: That is fabulous. I appreciate you guys.
0: So the rest of them just sounded real, or did you like Terrible Todd? There's no way Terrible Todd would still want grape Kool-Aid.
2: No, when I listen to you enough, you know, they all sounded pretty good. And I'm like, oh, Terrible Todd, as much as I got to know him a little bit, I'm still thinking that was fake.
0: Okay, what we're going to do, Dwayne, is, and I made an executive decision on the fly for this one just before the show. So I don't have an official vehicle for this yet. But I think what we're going to do, Terrible Todd will get your name. We will put you on the guest or the guest list, whatever.
2: Okay.
0: So when you show up, just tell them who you are.
2: Yep.
0: That's probably what we'll do, but we'll get your address anyway, just in case there's something we're supposed to send you or whatever, okay?
2: Okay, sounds great. Appreciate you guys.
0: Okay, good job, Dwayne. We'll put you on hold. Dwayne, the winner of Heard It on Hot Talk, kicking off Hot Talk with the Ox.
3: Tough shutdown on another day of trading. Here is Friday's closing market minutes. Start things off in corn for September, up 5 cents. December, up 5. March corn, up 5 1/4. Soybeans for September up 4 1/4. November up 3 cents. January up 2 1/4. Soybean meal for September up $2. October up 1.90. December up $2. Chicago wheat for September down 1 1/4. December down 0.75. So is March. Hard red winter wheat for September down 6 cents. December down 4 cents. Hard red spring wheat for September up 1.5. December down 2.5. Minneapolis spring wheat for September down 2.5. And December down to 3.25. Into live cattle for October down 7.5 cents. December up 22.5 cents. February up 42.5 cents. April up 70 cents. Feeders for September up a dime. October, 95 cents higher. November, up 137.5. Lean hogs for October, 65 cents higher. December, up 77.5 cents. February, up 60 cents. With April, up 50 cents. And that is a look at Friday's closing numbers.
4: Here's your forecast from News Talk 1250, KBRF. Today, mostly sunny, but the high near 83 and a south wind. Chance of rain on the overnight with the low of 63. For Tuesday, sunny with a high of 83. Sunshine continues through the week with a high of 80 on Wednesday and 79 on Thursday. That's your forecast from News Talk 1250, KBRF.
5: Weather can shift quickly and sometimes become dangerous. Listen for the latest weather forecast and the latest reports from the Weather Spotter Network. 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
3: This is your I-94 ramp cone zone update. The 210 I-94 ramp is closed. The interchange ramps will be closed to all travelers during construction, and traffic to and from Highway 210 in Fergus Falls will be detoured to the County Road 1/Tower Road. Highway 210 will remain open for travelers during construction. Traffic will shift to one side of the bridge and will be reduced to one lane in each direction. For construction updates, visit the Fergus Falls Chamber at fergusfalls.com and click on the Cone Zone. 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

0: Prop Talk with the Ox on this Monday. Oh boy, oh boy, oh boy. Look, I got an announcement to make. We haven't done this. I've been teasing this a little bit. I have actually two announcements to make. I, Dan the Ox Oxner, host of Hop Talk with the Ox, Ox Across America. 2026 has been a blast. We've had a lot of fun with it. We've been here and there and all over the place. And we're not done traveling yet as part of Ox Across America. But I did something on Friday. This is a program note, I think, for folks. I did something on Friday that I need to tell you about because I canceled my hotel reservations in Dallas for the Republican National Convention, the Midway Convention. Why did you do such a thing, Ox? Well, I was conflicted. We are offered, made happen, accepted, are in the middle of putting together, or otherwise are going to do this, a special broadcast rather than from the abbreviated two-day convention in Dallas for the Republicans, a live broadcast from the new military museum at Ripley that is scheduled to open on the 12th.
1: Oh, fun.
0: So actually, our broadcast is going to be, let's see here, hold it, I'll get the calendar. Right now, we're looking at a September 9th broadcast, a Wednesday broadcast from the museum before it opens. So all things, if you want to know all things about the military museum, this is a way bigger thing for Minnesota than the Republican National Convention. And I'm telling you, I can't wait to have the private tour. We're going to give you a virtual private tour of the museum before it opens. And then do our live broadcast from there, including Business Profile presented by Falcon National Bank. So stay tuned for some other details on this, but that will be smack dab right essentially in the middle or the first day of when the convention was supposed to be in Dallas. I had to pick one, and it was not even a challenge. We've been following this museum for years. If you remember, if you've ever been to the original museum inside of Camp Ripley, it is you look at it, and it's dinky. But it's fabulous. You walk in, it expands. It gets way bigger when you walk in. They've done an amazing job with that museum all these years. The static displays outside, helicopters and other things, but very small potatoes compared to this huge new museum. That is, you'll see it right off 371 as you're heading north to Brainerd. They've got the submarine there, the sail of the submarine sticking up out of the ground. I mean. Oh, I've been looking at it as it's been being built, and I just didn't know it was going to happen, and we're being hosted by the folks making it happen. Retired Colonel John Pearson is on the board, a huge driver of that, and he is putting it together for us. So that's the big announcement. So not going to the Republican convention. However, we are going to be broadcasting before even the grand opening. And so they're not, the grand opening is not on 9/11 Friday. They're waiting until 9/12. Obviously, the 25th anniversary of 9/11, a big deal. And they will be doing special things throughout that week, by the way, at the museum. And we're blessed to be invited to be part of it. So you'll hear a virtual tour, and I think it'll probably motivate you to want to be one of the first in to see that thing. An official Ox Across America broadcast. 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What a great year we've had with both of those entities, haven't we? And we still have some to go. 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Thanks to all of our sponsors. We still may have one more besides election night. We have election night coming up, obviously November 3rd, going to be a big one that'll kind of culminate Ox Across America. But we're hoping to squeeze in yet another journey at some point between here and there. So stay tuned for that. But our next one coming up, broadcasting from the new military museum, scheduled to open here in just a couple of weeks. And that's going to be awesome. So just a big program announcement. I mentioned that I was going to say that. I think I mentioned on Friday that Monday would have a big announcement, so that's it. More on that as we get closer to it. Also, before we move on, by the way, I know what you're wondering, Ox, are you going to cover that it's National Waffle Day? And are you going to cover there's a coincidence or not, maybe so much, that Chick-fil-A is now doing a waffle and chicken and waffle thing starting today?
1: Yeah.
0: Yes, but hang on for a second on that one. Because I wanted to get the Byron Donalds thing. Just I don't have a lot to say about the Byron Donalds thing. But Byron Donalds, would be the first black governor of Florida. And I forget what the stats are, but there's like only been three black governors. And now there's nine, I think, on the ballot this year nationwide. And no black governors of Florida. And the liberal media is obsessed on trying to pin Byron Donalds in as a stooge for Trump. It's just like, what? They should be having a parade for this guy. So I saw him on with Margaret Brennan, is it, on Face the Nation. And she was just trying to pin him down on everything. And he is doing a great job of messaging. He's doing a great job of talking about how secure our borders are and how, you know, they're trying to get him on these vaccination deals. Well, you know, this vaccination epidemic. Yeah, that's because all the border was porous because of Joe Biden. The border was porous. They're non-vaccinated coming in from foreign lands. We don't know who they are. That's what's going on. Oh, it's because RFK Jr. is whatever. And he's not going there. If it was a Democrat, so what's it like to be the first black, you know, governor candidate or could be the first black governor of Florida? And by the way, they're including Lisa Damoth as one of the black gubernatorial candidates in the country this time around. Which, no offense to her or anything, but many of us who have known her for a long time, it didn't occur to anybody that I guess maybe we're just colorblind. Like, oh, that's right. I guess is she black? And then you find out, yeah, but she doesn't wear it on her sleeve. She's not having a parade all the time for being a minority status. Instead, she has led with policy and personality and leadership, quite frankly. But, yeah, she's being included in there. So anyway, I just thought I'd throw that out there. But, yes, the chicken and waffles thing, terrible, Todd. Okay, here it is. It's a terrible combination. You ever have chicken and waffles?
1: Nope. But you would get beat up in the South for saying that.
0: I was at Dixie's on Grand in St. Paul. If anybody knows what that is, it's a long time. I assume it's still there. One of my favorite restaurants for years when I lived there, used to go there a lot. I was there with a couple representative friends of mine several years ago, and it was late at night. It was after dinner hours, and we were just squeezing in a late night bite. And the waitress came over and she started. She talked to us about this chicken and waffles they're offering. It's a southern, it's a southern restaurant. And she was looking at us with this glow in her eye, like, "Oh yeah." And I'm like, "Wow, this is going to be like a new lobster." Didn't sound good to me, so I ordered it. And then it's a chicken breast with waffles and then syrup, and it tasted exactly like what that would taste like. And I'm eating it, going, "Why would I want this? I don't like." Give me pork sausage, give me bacon, but it's 9 o'clock at night. I'll take the chicken, but you can keep the waffles and the syrup. I'm not understanding this. And my representative friends looked at me and they said, take another look at her. And she walked over. She was hoolied. This chick was reefed out of her mind. So if you really love chicken and waffles, I'm not saying that means you're a stoner for sure. With all due respect, I'm sure Chick-fil-A does a great job. And I know that's a thing, but be honest. I mean, if you've ever had chicken and waffles, it just doesn't work. I'm sorry. It just doesn't. And we can fight about that if you want to. Another thing we can fight about is flock cameras, good or bad, next on Hot Talk.
2: With SRN News, I'm Bob Agnew in Washington. The Trump administration is launching a new economic campaign against Iran. The move expands the administration's financial pressure campaign as Iran's currency continues to collapse. The Iranian rial has gone down to an historic low against the U.S. dollar, now trading at about 2 million rials per dollar. The dollar has more than doubled against the rial over the past year under tightening American sanctions. And Treasury Secretary Bessent called the campaign an economic D-Day and the greatest financial offensive ever marshaled against an adversary. The Treasury Department is putting protections in place to help families keep more of their Trump account investment returns. Treasury Secretary Scott Bessent says families should not lose investment returns to unnecessary fees. On Wall Street, not far from the close, the Dow Jones Industrial Average still in positive territory, up by 160 points. This is SRN News.
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5: For KBRFradio.com News, I'm News Director Derek Sidian. The Fergus Falls Fire Department will be conducting live fire training exercises tonight in the 23,000 block of County Highway 111, about half a mile outside of city limits. The training will start at 5:30 and involves numerous fire scenarios within a house, with an eventual burn down of the structure. This training burn is part of the department's ongoing efforts to maintain readiness, enhance firefighter skills, and ensure effective emergency response. Residents in the area will see smoke and fire activity during the training period. There will be several water tenders traveling on County Highway 111 to Connell Drive, where water is being shuttled from. The fire department says it appreciates the community's cooperation and understanding as they complete this important training. Alcohol is believed to be a primary factor in a high-speed crash that left the driver seriously injured in rural Henning Saturday night. The Otter Tail County Sheriff's Office says 30-year-old Alexander Handy of Eagle Bend was heading east on County Highway 40 west of Almora when he lost control of his SUV, left the road, and collided with road signs and several trees before coming to rest in the south ditch. Handy sustained serious lacerations to his head and torso and was transported to a sterile hospital for treatment. He was the only occupant of the vehicle and was not wearing a seatbelt. Witnesses reported that the SUV had been operating recklessly and at a high speed prior to the crash. Deputies believe alcohol and unsafe speed are primary factors in the accident. The incident remains under investigation. A man was injured after he fell out of his truck while backing his boat into the water at Star Lake Public Access Saturday evening. The Otter Tail County Sheriff's Office says 76-year-old William Lewis of Dent was in the process of maneuvering his boat and trailer when at one point he opened his driver's side door and looked back to gauge how close the trailer was to the dock. During this time, he fell out of the vehicle. The pickup remained in reverse and subsequently rolled into the water. The truck entered approximately 5 feet of water. The towing company successfully recovered the truck and trailer from the water without incident. The driver sustained minor injuries. Deputies say there is no suspicion of alcohol or drug use. A motorcyclist was hospitalized after a crash on I-94 between Rotsay and Barnesville Friday evening. State troopers say that at around 5:30, 79-year-old Donald Bachmeyer of St. Paul was heading west on I-94 when his motorcycle crashed. He was transported to Sanford Hospital in Fargo for treatment of non-life-threatening injuries. Troopers say the road condition was wet at the time of the crash, and Bachmeyer was not wearing a helmet. For KBRFradio.com News, I'm Derek Sidian. 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
6: Here's your forecast from News Talk 1250 KBRF. Today, mostly sunny, but the high near 83 and a south wind. Chance of rain on the overnight with the low of 63. For Tuesday, sunny with a high of 83. Sunshine continues through the week with a high of 80 on Wednesday and 79 on Thursday. That's your forecast from News Talk 1250 KBRF.
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0: Talk with the Ox on this Monday. Oh boy, oh boy, oh boy. I'm your host, Dan the Ox Oxner, along with me, Terrible Todd, taking your calls, not drinking green Kool-Aid today. Did you have any over the weekend?
1: Nope.
0: Just checking. Going to have some chicken and waffles?
1: I might pass on
0: that. All right. Yeah, I don't mean to at all be throwing Chick-fil-A under the bus. This is not a, I hate Chick-fil-A at all. Who doesn't, like, raise your hand if you like, oh, I hate Chick-fil-A. Nobody hates Chick-fil-A. We all like it. I don't go there very often, but for whatever reason. But waffles, chicken and waffle sandwich available today through November 14th nationwide. All right. Applewood smoked bacon, honey butter spread, a side of syrup. So it's a maple-flavored waffles and a chicken fillet. Original, spicy, or grilled, by the way. They have smaller sizes for their breakfast sandwiches and full size for the lunch.
1: All right.
0: They got s'mores milkshake, s'mores frosted coffee, according to this. Okay. 'Tis the season. I don't... If it's a thing, it's one of those things where, oh, pizza and beer, you know... Okay, that great, you know, that great combination, steak and lobster, I don't know, surf and turf, has some things that are delicious together. Martinis and anything else. But just because, like, do people like chicken and waffles? Do they say, because they think that it's cool to like chicken and waffles? I'm not saying it's uncool to like chicken and waffles. Not at all. I'm not passing judgment that, like, you're uncool if you like chicken and waffles. But the flavors don't fit. Unless, like, am I being racist? Is there is there some sort of a racial divide on this? I'm not sure. I hope I'm not being, because I'm not intending to be. I don't get it. I don't get the flavor combination. It doesn't make sense to me. I totally get, like, the normal breakfast foods. I don't know why. Maybe it's just conditioning, but I get pancakes and sausage, waffles and bacon, you know. French toast and, you know, I mean, whatever. But I don't get chicken breast and waffles. They're conflicting flavors for some reason. And I don't know. Maybe I'm just unreasonable. What does Trucker Bob want? You're up early this morning. What's going on?
2: Oh, I am. I have so many things to do. I can't hardly stand it. I'm thinking about St. Cloud State in its glory days, move-in day. All the frats on Fifth Avenue had kegs. You buy a red cup, all the beer you wanted to drink for a dollar.
0: Yeah.
2: And I worked registration, so I got to meet. That's when you had the IBM cards, you know. And
0: no.
2: I'd see a good-looking chick, and I'd say, okay, you have to, you know, freshman, you have to be in aisle three here. Hi, what are you taking? Where are you from? I mean, I was gleaning out the queenies, and it was so much fun. I'll bet you they don't do a thing over there anymore like that. But move-in day was just a ruckus party.
0: We missed it. So it was Thursday, Friday, Saturday, Sunday. It's over now. That right, move in weekend happened, and this is the first time even hearing of it, Trucker Bob.
2: Yeah, and my memory is not that bad. I missed it by 5 days.
0: What in the world?
2: But move in day used to be Colossus.
0: Oh yeah.
2: Then they had that little incident down there, and the next thing, the cops are walking down there with Mayor Kleiss, kind of monitoring. Hi. Yeah, you're not drinking, smoking,
0: mm-hmm.
2: You know, you being a good kid. Well, good, here's a lollipop. Oh, boy. Yeah, it's a cherished
0: for the record,
2: memory.
0: For the record, yeah, Mayor Kleiss walked with the campus president up and down the streets, greeting people, not arresting them. But then I think he might have walked with the chief, too, at some point. I'm not sure he ever participated in arrests, you know, though I can't say for sure, but probably an offender in his day as well, like everybody else was back in the day.
2: I'm going back to 1968, 1969. The glory days down there.
0: Well, fine, but you can go back to 1988, too, just the same, you know, 98. I mean, the orange signs on 9th, right? I mean, it's like, okay, coming up, move-in day, avoid this street at all costs if possible, you know, for the next 4 days. If you do have to be on this street, you know, for anybody going to this hall, take a right here. For the fraternity row, take a right, you know, at this street, right? I mean, they had people cones out on the street and directing traffic. I drove all over town all weekend. Never saw hide nor hair of anything resembling move-in day.
2: It's a dead sea over there.
0: Man, that's right.
2: But I remember it well. I remember it so well that my AA became a BA.
0: Oh, very good. Congratulations.
2: All right. See you, buddy.
0: Thank you. See, educated, experienced, veteran, Trucker Bob, listener, Hot Talk with the Ox. Yeah, move in this. Okay. Anybody, did you? Confession, it was, when was it? Thursday. I was out and about. It might have been Wednesday, or it was a day last week. Might have been Wednesday, and I noticed heavier traffic. And I thought, usually we don't see traffic like this until college is in session, not realizing that college was about to start. But I never had to wait at a light more than one cycle. There were just a few more cars. And I remember years ago, boy, you noticed when school started. I mean, all of a sudden, you're stacked up. And I guess I noticed one day, but interesting. Yeah, you yearn for it almost. You miss that. The kids being rebellious with a beer in their hand standing in the grass because somebody told them the cops can't touch you if you're standing in the yard on your rental property, your rental house, or your frat house or whatever. But, oh, you put one toe on the sidewalk, boom, they'll haul you away. All those tales. Interesting. Well, only a memory now for some of us, but kind of sad. But good for them. They did it somehow without being noticed. And now school starts, I guess. Thanks, Trucker Bob, for that. By the way, raise your hand if you remember your first college move-in day. I got my hand up. I remember it like it was yesterday. Weirdest thing. One of the weirdest experiences. If you become, like, if you're a resident on campus as a freshman college student. At least for me it was. I walked in and was not ready for what I found. However, I was of legal drinking age, and I did have two cases of beer. I had two cases of beer and a backpack back in my backpack days. That's what I brought to move-in day at the dorms. Never know who you're going to meet. I figured I'd make friends right away with two cases of beer. It wasn't for me. It was just to share with anybody. I mean, I was going to have some as well, but made some lifetime friends there. But also had some people like, you're not going to want to party, are you? Coming up on Hot Talk with the Ox. Okay, flock cameras. I got to get to this and how it ties in with the news of the weekend. Did we know about the smashed windows in Minneapolis on Friday's show?
1: I don't think so.
0: Because that was that a weekend story? Because I've been reading about it all weekend. And if you've seen this, yeah, you probably heard about it. It's a rash of windows being smashed, car windows all over Minneapolis. Okay, 100 vehicles, right, plus some vehicles, more than one window smashed out. Varying descriptions, according to a KSTP story, police said some descriptions describe a group of juveniles. Others describe a single masked individual. Well, good. That'll help. They claim, Minneapolis claims any moment now, maybe it's happened. I haven't seen that it's happened. A press conference announcing the full number of vehicles that were smashed and the protocol now for trying to, you know, find the bad guys. Let's see here. Oh, here we go. Minneapolis police said they'll provide a full update Monday on how many cars have been broken into. They're not necessarily stealing things. Some people say a couple things maybe, but a lot of people are saying, no, they just broke the windows. And, yeah, I got to thinking about this. And, you know, kind of same crap, different day. I don't know who these people are doing it, but, I mean, you got to be honest with yourself. These things were happening forever, ever since kids and car windows existed. It just seems different today, doesn't it? It just seems different. And so, One thing that is different is that we have flock cameras now. Now, flock cameras, of course, the big rub is that they're license plate readers. So we could have the conversation on whether or not flock

0: and then had their windows broken out, tie them up with Wonder Woman's golden lasso, and force them to tell the truth, guess what? They're going to say, yes, yes, I wish we had them on camera. Like, yeah. Well, how come they're not on camera? We gotta find these people. Or do you just accept the fact that your car is smashed into and then you keep parking there because where else are you going to park? It's one of the things, too. You're kind of held hostage by where you live, being a, over the years, having to park outside an apartment building on a very crowded urban Minneapolis street for years. It's a bit unnerving every night to leave your car in an inner city, on an inner city block, along with thousands of other cars. You're lucky to find a spot within two blocks of your apartment building if you're one of these people. And if you come out and your car is smashed or your windows are smashed in, what do you do? You either get a new car, you get it fixed, and then you got to keep parking right there again. Like, what do you do? I'll tell you what you do. You put up flock cameras and you stop the crime so that you can safely park your car there. Getting this in from Ray, flock cameras. I was indifferent until I heard the Democrat talking points, which conflict, or the Democratic talking points, which conflict with other lib talking points. Now I'm in favor of the cameras. Yeah. Well, I think if you're a victim of crimes like this, where you're really, you know, it's hard, like, okay, just park in the garage. The old Ole and Lena joke, right, about the winter parking rules. Like, where you have to park. Park on the odd side, the even side, different times of year. So much easier in the summer when you can just park in the garage. Well, if you don't have a garage to park in, one would expect if you have a parking lot that it would be under surveillance. I don't know for sure, but I feel like I remember having that be a selling point for a apartment. You know, Paradise Gables or whatever it's called. Stay here. You know, rent's cheap. We'll give you your first month rent free. And our parking lot, we have a swimming pool, party room, balconies, and our parking lot has surveillance cameras. So it's secure parking. Like, that would be a good thing, not a bad thing. I know that it's this whole, we hate being surveilled and all that, but my goodness, what do you do about this? Like, where the hell are the cameras? How else do you catch these guys? You hope they keep committing the crimes? Are they going to keep smashing out windows? I don't know. But without camera surveillance, what? How do you catch these guys? And they have to be caught somehow. And I'm all for the, I doubt this is like the Medellin cartel or, you know, whatever the numbers are and the letters coming across the southern border controlling our drug trade and human trafficking that are doing this. I don't know that this is some huge gang conspiracy that's affecting the globe. Could easily be, you know, a group of kids that I was never part of that group of kids, but, you know, I knew some that would go out and, you know, joyride at night on their bicycles or whatever, ride around, smash windows. Doesn't sound like this is some sort of a big, massive, terrorizing plot. But man, a few cameras here and there, nip this thing in the bud right now. What am I missing? 320-251-1990 on the Boulder Tap House text line. Aha! The problem with chicken and waffles is it's too dry in my mouth. That's what I experience as well. It's too dry. Yep. Totally agree. That chicken, it's a moisture combination. Doesn't fit. Some things fit. And I think that's why if you ever have like a chicken breast sandwich, that's why putting cheese on a chicken breast sandwich and melt the cheese on it makes it a little bit better because it gives us a little bit more moisture. And maybe the batter or the, what do you call it, the breading, the coating on a Chick-fil-A is kind of moist somehow.
1: Mm-hmm.
0: Right? Got a little bit of moisture in it. It's fabulous. All right. Oh, and then to the topic here. Turn on the bat signal. Let Batman take care of it. Yeah, where's the bat signal? Would the bat signal be considered intrusive and somehow opposed by liberals? All right. 320-251-1990 on the Boulder Tap House studio or text line. Coming up, Victor Davis Hanson has a write-up on Town Hall about the big tent, the political big tent, as they say. The big tent party, Democrats, Republicans, and how the Republicans did it right during Reagan, and the Democrats are screwing it up

0: now, happening right now with this whole DSA thing. 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
1: Here's your forecast from News Talk 1250 KBRF. Today, mostly sunny, but the high near 83 and a south wind. Chance of rain on the overnight with the low of 63. For Tuesday, sunny with a high of 83. Sunshine continues through the week with a high of 80 on Wednesday and 79 on Thursday. That's your forecast from News Talk 1250 KBRF.
2: Weather can shift quickly and sometimes become dangerous. Listen for the latest weather forecast and the latest reports from the Weather Spotter Network. 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
4: This is your I-94 ramp cone zone update. The 210 I-94 ramp is closed. The interchange ramps will be closed to all travelers during construction, and traffic to and from Highway 210 in Fergus Falls will be detoured to the County Road 1/Tower Road. Highway 210 will remain open for travelers during construction. Traffic will shift to one side of the bridge and will be reduced to one lane in each direction. For construction updates, visit the Fergus Falls Chamber at fergusfalls.com and click on the cone zone. 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

0: I'm glad Trucker Bob enjoyed move-in weekend. The cops despised it! Exclamation point from Dave on the Boulder Tap House text line. Yeah, it was the town despised it. The neighbors despised it. Everybody hated it except for the students. And it's interesting that now that it's over, we all wonder. Even the cops will tell you that remember those days that it's kind of like, you know, I'm a little bit concerned about the kids because they don't seem to have the spirit they used to. We didn't know. Matter of perspective at this point, I think. And saying about surveillance, they caught the college drug ring at Penn State with a Venmo transaction. You don't think we're not under surveillance? Thank you. And Chris noticed Saturday there were four gals with blue hair at the 9th Avenue and University intersection holding a sign protesting the cameras. Bet they don't know all the stuff that has gone down at that intersection. Absolutely. Yeah, we don't want surveillance on that intersection. The last thing we would want is for the truth to get out as to what's actually happening. Who was shot by whom? Also, J.B. Kane, how is chicken and waffles so odd when you like the glazed donut smash burger so much at the Boulder Tap House? Can't answer that question because it's a burger and not a chicken patty or not a chicken breast. That's how I would answer that question. It's a completely different vehicle. And the other thing is, I was thinking about this. Like, there are some things that just don't belong. Shredded cheese on salad doesn't belong. Mm. Yet, cheese, lettuce, and tomato on a hamburger somehow works. Mm. I don't know.
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6: Everyone.
7: News this hour at Town Hall. I'm Bob Agnew in Washington. The Trump administration is launching a big new economic campaign against Iran.
8: Treasury Secretary Scott Bessent is announcing a major new sanctions effort targeting the Iranian regime.
9: Today we are launching Operation Economic Outcast to foreclose every other option available to the Iranian regime. Beginning today, the actions of Treasury and other agencies will tighten the noose and block every potential source of revenue that funds the IRGC and the evil Iranian regime.
8: The move expands the administration's financial pressure campaign as Iran's currency continues to collapse. Willie Nelson, The White House.
7: The Iranian rial has collapsed to an historic low against the U.S. dollar, now trading at about 2 million rials per U.S. dollar. The dollar has more than doubled against the rial over the past year under tightening American sanctions. Commercial shipping through the Strait of Hormuz is increasing, signaling that Iran's ability to control the vital waterway may be slipping away. John Scott reports nearly 200 ships crossed the strait last week, up from 40 just 2 weeks ago.
6: More than 80% of liquid cargoes reportedly used an Oman-backed internationally authorized route that Iran rejects or traveled with tracking systems disabled. Ships are using the U.S.-backed Omani route to bypass Iran's transit fee demands while hugging Oman's coast and disabling tracking systems to reduce the risk of Iranian interference, a security approach backed by the Trump administration. The increase includes oil tankers, a development that could ease supply concerns and put downward pressure on energy prices. John Scott reporting.
7: The administration is taking emergency action to expand gasoline supplies and lower prices at the pump. Starting September 1st, the EPA will temporarily allow E10 gasoline to be sold with a higher vapor pressure limit that effectively ends the federal summer blend restrictions early this year. More of these stories at townhall.com.
10: I'm not one to say I told you so, but I switched to Pure Talk over a year ago, and ever since, I've been telling people there's no better wireless company out there. Well, a few months ago, a massive survey was conducted. 123,000 people were asked to rate their wireless carrier in four categories: coverage, support, data, and overall value. Well, the results are in. 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
7: The Houston Astros have dismissed the team's general manager.
11: Dana Brown is out as Astros general manager, the team announced on Monday. Brown's contract was set to expire at the end of this season. Brown's responsibilities will be assumed by Astros assistant GMs Charles Cook, Gavin Dickey, and Connor Huff, and by senior advisor Jeff Bagwell. Astros owner and chairman Jim Crane will oversee baseball operations through the transition period. Houston enters Monday tied with the Rangers for first place in the AL West, despite having a record of 65-66. I'm Mike Reeves.
7: The bodies of five people were found on a rural property outside Portland, and authorities said Sunday it was being investigated as a quintuple homicide. The Washington County Sheriff's Office said authorities initially responded early Saturday to reports of a vehicle fire at a property in Forest Grove. That's about 30 miles west of downtown Portland. You'll find breaking news and analysis at townhall.com. Republicans could receive a major boost from Elon Musk as the next midterm elections draw nigh. Here's correspondent Andrew Stewart.
12: Musk may reportedly spend as much as $200 million supporting Republican candidates and voter turnout efforts nationwide. This potentially dwarfs the $70 million Musk spent during the 2024 campaign. The spending could come as the GOP holds a major cash advantage over Democrats. The RNC reportedly has a $115 million lead in cash on hand, while the DNC faces significant debt. Andrew Stewart reporting.
7: An Alabama jury has ordered the New York Times to pay more than $9 million to a former University of Alabama basketball player for defamation. The jury found the Times falsely linked Kai Spears to a fatal 2023 shooting based on an unnamed source. You'll find more on these stories at Town Hall.
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13: 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Today, mostly sunny with a high near 83 and a south wind. Chance of rain on the overnight with the low of 63. For Tuesday, sunny with a high of 83. Sunshine continues through the week with a high of 80 on Wednesday and 79 on Thursday. That's your forecast from News Talk 1250 KBRF.
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0: This is the Ox. Welcome to Hot Talk with the Ox, hour two of our three-hour disco swing party, already well underway. Coming up in 1 hour, the lovely, great, talented Emily Novotny is joining us. She is Minnesota's National Republican Committee Woman. We'll talk to Emily about the upcoming convention in Dallas, what she's heard about it. Obviously, there are two committee people, a committee woman and a committee man from each state, along with the chairman of the party. Those three make up the contingent from each state for the Republican National Committee. And they're the ones that get together and put on these things. So we'll see what Emily's got for us. Again, the big announcement, the Ox not going to be there as part of Ox Across America because we're going to be up the road just north of Little Falls at the new Minnesota Military Museum at the same time. So looking forward to that. But we'll be living vicariously through the folks there in Dallas. And I got some friends that are going to be there. We'll check in with them throughout that Wednesday and Thursday here in a few weeks coming up. Before we get there, though, okay, I'll hold on to the whole my Victor Davis Hanson story from Town Hall. Because a little bit, what else, do we have something else about, oh, the chicken and waffles deal? Yeah, I don't know. I mean, there are just some combinations that don't work. This is an open topic for the day because I'm thinking about some other combinations of food that just don't work, in my opinion. And again, we can have the conversation. You know, the shredded cheese on a salad thing doesn't make any sense to me, but melted cheese on a burger with a salad on top of it, basically lettuce and tomato, does. I don't know why. But I think I'm the chicken and waffles thing, syrup and maple flavored waffles and syrup on a chicken breast. If it sounds, whatever it sounds like to you is exactly what it tastes like. Like there is no variation. And so I'm eating it going, well, it tastes like I'm eating syrupy waffles around a chicken breast. Like it doesn't have some magical, wow, you put these flavors together and it tastes like something amazing. Oh, well, we can argue about that. If there are other combinations that we want to challenge each other on, we can, because there are a lot of weird ones probably out there. But 320-251-1990, feel free. Wanted to get into this. Let's just go ahead and I'll open this up with a texter at the mere mention of the big tent concept. A texter on the Boulder Tap House text line. Yeah, the Democrats are a big tent party, all right, except it's a circus tent. Thank you. It is a circus tent. So why are we talking about this? Our very own Minnesota former DNC chair. By the way, anybody else feel a little bit of sympathy for Ken Martin? I do. And maybe that's, flaw in my character or something, of which there are many. But something about Ken Martin and his ascension into the National Democrat Party chairmanship after being so incredibly successful in Minnesota. I don't know what that says other than, you know, we're a microcosm here. And what works in Minnesota might not be what works everywhere else. Thus, the politics of Minnesota might be an anomaly. Because Ken Martin, by most accounts, is just not doing that great of a job as the Democrat national chairman. So, interesting bit of history. Victor Davis Hanson, if you know about him, he's always on, well, he's on Fox News all the time. And then the Heritage Foundation, I see a piece from him two, three times a week on their daily Signal news, political news offering every morning. I don't think we've ever had him on the show, and that's my bad. I'm sorry that I have not reached out to, hopefully he would be kind enough to be on with us. He's in high demand, but arguably, though he does look like kind of one of those Star Trek characters, you know, I'm 750,000 years old and I've been living underground on a faraway planet for all these years, but I'm the smartest entity other than God in the entire world. I mean, that's kind of what Davis Hanson strikes me as. Like, he's unbelievably smart, politically savvy. If there's a word that he ever says that I disagree with, I'm unfamiliar with it. But the perspective on this story, have you seen this? Maybe this is everywhere. But I saw this on Town Hall. It's not that long of a story. I'm tempted to read the whole thing. But I can. When I start reading, I'll just get to the gist of it. But here's how he opens it. Democrats are turning the phrase big tent into a throwaway talking point as they try to justify the growing ranks of declared socialists within their party. The problem is that tents can get too big, leaving the party's leadership in the uncomfortable position of getting what they asked for, but not what they wanted. Aha! Best examples come courtesy of the Democrat National Committee Chairman Ken Martin, who says his party's tent is so big, all are welcome. Okay. So if you're like me, I'm seeing this and I'm thinking, well, we know that's not true, right? All are welcome except this, that, and the other thing. But, okay, all are welcome. Oh, no, we welcome the Democrat socialists. Back to the story. The open invitation has resulted in socialists not simply joining with Democrats. They're trying to take over the party and turn it into something it's never really been. It's kind of a brilliant political strategy. The DSA is not a political party, and that's intentional. Socialist candidates like Angie Nixon can't run on a DSA party ticket because doing so first requires a very laborious process of qualifying as a party on the state's general election ballot in November. So rather than expending the time and resources necessary to form a new ballot-eligible party, the DSA is simply taking over an existing party. I'm skipping ahead here. The problem facing Martin and the DNC today, it will only get worse for them over time. While the DSA wants to blow up the Constitution by eliminating the Senate, the presidency, the Electoral College, and the Supreme Court, Chairman Martin claims there's more than unites us. There's more that unites us as Democrats than those small differences. It's no wonder other established Democrats say flat out that the DSA doesn't reflect the party. But here's where it gets interesting. So what are they supposed to do, would be my take on this. Well, this is weird, but in the story, when's the last time anybody referenced Lee Atwater? Well, this is what you get when you keep listening to old timers who have been there, done that. And I've had so many, I'm not as long in the tooth, I don't think, as Victor Davis Hanson. But just in my time being around, it's amazing talking to some of these young legislators who don't have the historical frame of reference. And I'll be talking to them about something and they'll have this idea and they'll say something. And I'm like, wait. This guy did this back then and it didn't work very well. Like, oh, yeah, I've heard of that guy. No, I don't remember that. Oh, I never studied that. Well, so here's Victor Davis Hanson. It was the Republican National Committee Chairman Lee Atwater who publicized the term Big Tent in 1989. And the party did indeed begin to grow. But when Louisiana politician David Duke changed his party affiliation from Democrat to Republican in his 1989 special election campaign for a seat in the state legislature, it was more than the GOP would allow. Duke was a notorious bigot, a white supremacist, a former Ku Klux Klan Grand Wizard, and vocal anti-Semite. So the RNC took immediate action. What did they do? We welcome everybody into the party. No. They convened. Leadership convened immediately in an emergency meeting and unanimously repudiated Duke, unanimously, cutting any and all ties with him. Political parties can't kick out people they don't agree with. Anybody can claim affiliation with any party they wish, but Atwater referred to the RNC's actions as a excommunication of Duke, calling him neither a Republican nor a Democrat, but a charlatan and a faker. The RNC's tent had gotten a little too big, so Duke was unceremoniously escorted out. And look what happened. Compare this to that of the DNC's Martin, who's willing to accommodate all the small differences between traditional Democrats and the newly invited DSA nominees. Anti-Semite rhetoric, agitate to defund the Department of War, socialized medicine, socialized housing, abolish the prison systems, queer liberation. These are the people who want to take over Martin's party, and he appears helpless and hapless as it unfolds before his eyes. How many times have we seen things like this happen? It's like, you just accept everybody. Yeah, I'll take your money. I'll take your money. Yeah, I'll take you. Well, if you don't fully agree with me, that's okay. Come on over. At some point, you've got to look at the issues and say, really? you're not dealing with somebody who, you know, is agreeing with you 90% of the time. This is abolishing the Constitution. As weird as it is forcing Democrats to actually rethink some of their positions and say, well, actually, no, I really was not supporting changing the Constitution. I really am not supporting getting rid of the Supreme Court. I don't really mean that. And this could refocus the bulk of the Democrat Party. But in order to actually have this not weaken them, they need to actually unite and do what Atwater and the RNC Executive Committee did back in 89. NESPA? G, welcome to Hot Talk with the Ox on the Boulder Tap House studio line.
1: Yeah, Ox, I got a couple of comments on this. First of all, sometimes your adversaries can be your best teachers, and I think we should try to learn a couple of things from this revolting left-wing movement known as the DSA. One is that they did not make the mistake of creating a third party. The reality is a third party is a very... They took the much smarter approach that I think anybody on the conservative side should also take, which is to simply run and win in primaries and caucuses and things like that and run your candidate there and stay in the Republican Party. Like you said, keep a big tent, like Lee Atwater would say.
0: Yeah.
1: That's what the DSA did. We should learn from that. That's an important point, I think. And then... But there's a big difference here. I only heard, you know, your brief description of BDH's article. But if he's trying to compare David Duke to the DSA, I think that's actually a very poor comparison. And the main reason is this. The Nazi or so-called white supremacist movement never became a global movement. It never did. It's a straw man argument that Nazi and white supremacy are a big deal politically. It's not. I've never met a Nazi or a white supremacist in my whole life, and I've been a rock-rib conservative my whole life, but I've never met one.
0: Yeah,
1: so,
0: right.
1: Anyway. But on the other hand, the DSA is the natural outflow of the global communist movement and Islam. It's both. The communist Islamic alliance, and those are global movements, and therefore they should not be dismissed. I think that they are a much more powerful and a force to be reckoned with, much more so than any David Duke or any of that nonsense ever was.
0: Yeah, well, and David Duke, you know, you've got the simplicity, the luxury, the narrow focus of a human being rather than some movement, right? So you can focus on this guy as the poster child. But, so on this, I side with the comparison to Atwater's, excommunicating this guy because these guys can't can't operate together. So, I mean, this is going to be a split somehow, some way. And for the Democrat Party machine to control it, like the RNC did back in 89, according to Davis Hanson, would seem like the way to go.
1: I don't think so. I don't think it's going to happen. The other thing that people have to realize is this is how communism works and Islam. This is how they both work. If they take over by force, they take every advantage of everything they can, fair or unfair, to get into power. I think people are missing. They don't have to run better candidates to win. I mean, Xi Jinping wins every election in China with 104% of the vote. Is he the best politician in China? Is Kim Jong-un the best politician in North Korea? Is Tim Walz the best politician in Minnesota? You know, I mean, they win elections by other means besides just one person, one fair, free vote. That's not how they win elections. I don't think that... If the fight is over who's the most electable, that's a moot point when you can take control of how elections are run and how votes are counted. Even Stalin said that. He said it's not who votes that counts, it's who counts the votes.
0: Mm-hmm.
1: And whether it's legal or illegal, right? We've had this debate before. Whether it's legal or illegal, they definitely have taken advantage of every little rule they can to take control of elections in a pretty unfair way, in my opinion.
0: Yeah.
1: That's they're winning. Well, and that's why the Democrat Party can't dismiss
0: them. Yeah, it's going to be hard to do it now. I mean, and I don't know. We lost you, G. Sorry. I don't know. You know, I'm not going to even pretend to be able to analyze Lee Atwater's leadership ability as the RNC chair back in 1989. But I will say that it looks like they nipped it in the bud, willing to sacrifice whatever this was for some sort of a larger tent to make sure that this David Duke guy did not ever get his hands into the Republican Party. I don't know, again, like we were talking about, there isn't that single person in the DSA. There isn't that one person that can just repudiate and excommunicate. And now, at least they're attempting for it to become a movement. Probably is a movement. So as a Democrat, I mean, what do you do? Wow. You say that these are just minor differences? You're talking about a total rewriting of the country. 320-251-1990. We'll go to the Boulder Tap House text line next on Hot Talk with the Ox.
2: Here's your forecast from News Talk 1250 KBRF. Today, mostly sunny with a high near 83 and a south wind. Chance of rain on the overnight with a low of 63. For Tuesday, sunny with a high of 83. Sunshine continues through the week with a high of 80 on Wednesday and 79 on Thursday. That's your forecast from News Talk 1250 KBRF.
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9: This is Minnesota News Network. I'm John Anderson. The Minnesota Pollution Control Agency has fined United Taconite more than $22,000 for an air permit violation at the company's facility in Forbes. MPCA investigators found that the facility had failed to perform emissions testing within the time period required by its permit. In addition to paying the fine, United Taconite has submitted a plan detailing when testing will occur and how the facility will remain in accordance with the permit moving forward. With the state fair just days away, lawmakers are gearing up for one of their biggest opportunities of the year to connect with the voters. Among them is Senator Amy Klobuchar.
10: And it also is where people will come and talk to me that may not email me. They may not call our office. So I'm able to actually do business in terms of they tell me or maybe people at our booth about something that they care about, and we're able to help them.
9: State fair opens Thursday, runs through Labor Day. This is MNN.
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0: Hot Talk with the Ox on this Monday broadcast, wrapping up the piece by Victor Davis Hanson in Town Hall. Yes, political tents can get too big, and the results we're seeing in this election cycle provide evidence of how destructive the process can be. It also suggests desperation among Democrats who crave power. A desperation so great the party is willing to accept and support nominees whose stated desire is to shred the Constitution and dismantle a free market economy that has created more wealth and comfort for more people than anything in world history. Ken Martin wanted a big tent for Democrats, and he got it. But did he want a tent so big that his party faces being devoured by radical socialists? It's certainly possible. Perhaps Martin is intentionally allowing the DSA to gather steam within his party. The question is whether the DSA is mounting a hostile takeover or simply representing the intended trajectory of the party. Either way, it's a question that should frighten us all. Great piece. Thanks for that. And I'm surprised. And but yeah, so in other words, and I think we've all wondered about that. There's a real movement. It seems to be led by the liberal media. I'm not really sure. But they're basically saying, well, now you Democrats, you never supported this, right? You never supported that. It's like, well, or did they? The natural trajectory, the intended trajectory of the party. It's, I think to a lot of us, that's what we think. And we've been watching it. That's what I think. I think the DSA is the intended trajectory of the party. It's weird to see all these Democrats come out and say, well, we're not for that. Like, seems like you've been working towards that. It's just happening a little bit quicker. It's being forced upon you. And I'm a little surprised that on the Boulder Tap House text line or on the Boulder Tap House studio line, maybe it's Monday, maybe it's early, that nobody has brought up the MAGA comparison. Because I'm willing to do that. And maybe we'll spend a couple minutes on this rounding the half hour mark here. But we saw the Republican Party essentially get hijacked by what was called a MAGA movement. But I would put it this way. There's no difference between the stated Republican objectives and the MAGA, if you will. It's just that MAGA decided to actually do it. That's what's different. Now, you could call it reckless. You could call it you just don't understand history and politics. Yes, for sure. Definitely bull in a china shop. Why haven't we attacked or why hasn't any president attacked Iran despite the fact that we all want to? Well, because it's not that easy, as we're learning. Right, why can't we just doge the government? Republicans talk about it. They never do it. MAGA does it. Well, so that's the difference. It's not. I don't think MAGA has any different goals at all than the Republican Party, unlike the DSA and the Democrats. Maybe a couple here and there, but not really. So it's not necessarily analogous. It's merely a tactical change and a tactical difference when it comes to that. 320-251-1990 on the Boulder Tap House studio or text line. Coming up also, data centers in the news. Love them or hate them.
1: With SRN News, I'm Bob Agnew in Washington. The Trump administration has launched a new economic campaign against Iran. Treasury Secretary Scott Bessent says it will involve punishing other countries that assist Iran in moving its oil and other products to keep the economy alive there. The Iranian rial has collapsed to an historic low against the U.S. dollar, now trading at around 2 million rials per dollar. The dollar has more than doubled against that other currency over the past year under tightening American sanctions. Commercial shipping through the Strait of Hormuz is actually growing, signaling Iran's ability to control the vital waterway may be weakening. Nearly 200 ships crossed the strait last week. That was up from just 40 who managed to make that journey just 2 weeks ago. President Trump said that he would re-implement 50% tariffs on imports from Canada into the U.S. in January, saying the U.S. did not need its neighbor as a trading partner. This is SRN.
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4: For KBRFradio.com News, I'm News Director Derek Sidian. The Fergus Falls Fire Department will be conducting live fire training exercises tonight in the 23,000 block of County Highway 111, about half a mile outside of city limits. The training will start at 5:30 and involves numerous fire scenarios within a house, with an eventual burn down of the structure. This training burn is part of the department's ongoing efforts to maintain readiness, enhance firefighter skills, and ensure effective emergency response. Residents in the area will see smoke and fire activity during the training period. There will be several water tenders traveling on County Highway 111 to Connell Drive, where water is being shuttled from. The fire department says it appreciates the community's cooperation and understanding as they complete this important training. Alcohol is believed to be a primary factor in a high-speed crash that left the driver seriously injured in rural Henning Saturday night. The Ottertail County Sheriff's Office says 30-year-old Alexander Handy of Eagle Bend was heading east on County Highway 40 west of Almora when he lost control of his SUV, left the road, and collided with road signs and several trees before coming to rest in the south ditch. Handy sustained serious lacerations to his head and torso and was transported to a sterile hospital for treatment. He was the only occupant of the vehicle and was not wearing a seatbelt. Witnesses reported that the SUV had been operating recklessly and at a high speed prior to the crash. Deputies believe alcohol and unsafe speed are primary factors in the accident. The incident remains under investigation. A man was injured after he fell out of his truck while backing his boat into the water at Star Lake Public Access Saturday evening. The Ottertail County Sheriff's Office says 76-year-old William Lewis of Dent was in the process of maneuvering his boat and trailer when at one point he opened his driver's side door and looked back to gauge how close the trailer was to the dock. During this time, he fell out of the vehicle. The pickup remained in reverse and subsequently rolled into the water. The truck entered approximately 5 feet of water. The towing company successfully recovered the truck and trailer from the water without incident. The driver sustained minor injuries. Deputies say there is no suspicion of alcohol or drug use. A motorcyclist was hospitalized after a crash on I-94 between Rotsay and Barnesville Friday evening. State troopers say that at around 5:30, 79-year-old Donald Bachmeyer of St. Paul was heading west on I-94 when his motorcycle crashed. He was transported to Sanford Hospital in Fargo for treatment of non-life-threatening injuries. Troopers say the road condition was wet at the time of the crash, and Bachmeyer was not wearing a helmet. For KBRFradio.com News, I'm Derek Sidian. 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
5: Here's your forecast from News Talk 1250, KBRF. Today, mostly sunny, but the high near 83 and a south wind. Chance of rain on the overnight with the low of 63. For Tuesday, sunny with a high of 83. Sunshine continues through the week with a high of 80 on Wednesday and 79 on Thursday. That's your forecast from News Talk 1250, KBRF.
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0: This is the Ox. Welcome to Hot Talk with the Ox on this Monday broadcast. Coming up, Emily Novotny joining us, the National Committee Woman for the Republicans in Minnesota. We'll talk to her about things in Minnesota, status of the races, etc., and a little bit on the upcoming Republican convention in Dallas. Looking forward to that convo. Also, something else that I wanted to get to. Oh, yeah, the global warming. There's a global warming piece in MinnPost from over the weekend that I wanted to hit on just because it's always a fun topic. And it's something that it's, you know, can we start charting these predictions? And then, you know, in 40 years, say, see, we were right. Ahem. And the trade war in Canada, too, a little bit on that in moments. First, though, Trucker Bob, you...
1: Yeah, you sparked me on this
0: one.
1: Let's
0: hear it.
1: First of all, is old Gus Hall still around? He ran under the communist banner on every election forever.
0: Gus Hall. Nope.
1: Gus Hall.
0: Okay.
1: Okay. And I attended a seminar, and I have an autograph of the program, Werner von Braun, who was the German that we got from the Nazis after the war, and he was the big push, the absolute brains behind the Saturn V rocket that went to the moon.
0: Yes.
1: Okay, now I'm going to take you to, and David Duke spoke down at Hellenbeck Hall. I went to that.
0: Hmm.
1: And, okay, 1967. I'm mechanicking down in Minneapolis after getting out of vocational school. Well, guess who's speaking at the auditorium? George Corley Wallace, the American Party Stand Up for America. I still have one of his campaign buttons. So we're sitting in there, and George is carrying on, putting it out. Well, there's a bunch of protesters in the front, hippy-dippies, some Indians and whatever, and they're yelling and shouting, and he's looking them right in the face and shouting them down. Well, some protester grabbed a Secret Service guy by the leg, you know, the ones with the $30 JCPenney suit, and all of a sudden the back door opened up. The Minneapolis police force in the day had what they called the flying wedge. It was like a V, like a flock of Canadian
0: walkers. Right.
1: And they came charging in. Batons on the ready. And the band, George had a band playing behind him. The band played on. The cops hammered the holy hell out of the protesters. Well, in front of me, there were four nuns that had to come. They're clutching onto each other. It was the greatest chaotic get about ever. I was exhausted when I got out of there between laughing, clapping, and yelling, go get them. It was wonderful. All I'm saying. You know?
0: Well, I can just picture that. I totally can picture that.
1: And everything was okay until some dummy grabbed a Secret Service that was standing up on the stage, grabbed him by a leg, and the war was on. But the band kept playing. The band played on, and I'm clapping and yelling, and the nuns are screaming and crying. And, oh, God, it was a scene. I'll never, ever forget it.
0: Wow.
1: But anyway, did you look up when Gus Hall's got to be dead. God, he was 90 years old in 1950.
0: No, yeah,
1: But he ran every election.
0: Okay, this isn't a Minnesotan. This is a national guy?
1: Yeah, American Communist.
0: Oh, yeah. Okay. Yep.
1: And, but, yeah, I mean, all the great, I mean, I saw David, listened to David Duke. That was chaotic. The protesters, the peaceniks. And Werner von Braun, there were very few people there for that.
0: Too bad.
1: But, I mean, we had some dynamite speakers that came to that dead horse university that we have now, you know.
0: Mm.
1: Yeah, they might have Mel Jazz there if he was still alive, but no, he's got a good job. But anyway, yeah, I miss it all.
0: Well, yeah, there was a lot more spice back then.
1: Well, that's why I come to the off show on Friday.
0: Appreciate that. Yeah, it's good to see you there. At least something's going on.
1: Well, you had a pretty revved up people. That table gets going pretty good.
0: Gets going pretty good. Yep. We have a good time. Thanks for being part of it. Thank you.
1: Yep, bye.
0: Appreciate the walk down memory lane too, and that's great. I, you know, the old days, and I was just, unless I just didn't go to the right things, but I think I missed it by about 5 years. And what I mean by that is the controversial speakers and protesters at college campuses and things. I remember hearing about it. I was alive, but was not. Of that age that I would have gone to those things. So if you took in some of those things, what an experience. I just don't, I mean, anymore, it's, I feel like it's just not the same. A lot of these people try to make it the same, but 320-251-1990 on the Boulder Tap House text line. Lenny texting in. Ronald Reagan was not an authoritarian who would have pardoned criminals who assaulted police officers. There's not enough time in a 3-hour show to point out the differences between MAGA and Republicans that came of age during Ronald Reagan's time in office. All right. Take your word for it. Dan from St. Cloud, native-born Floridian, Angie Nixon should be put on a slow boat to China since she is an avid supporter of communism. Okay. Fair. This is a really interesting development, though, this DSA thing. And, again, Victor Davis Hanson talking about it, the Democrats welcoming them simply because they need the votes. Same reason why Delta House accepted Flounder, you know, and Pinto and those other guys as pledges. They needed the dues. We need the dues. All right. Get that reference. Hopefully you did. 320-251-1990. Speaking of that, data centers. Yet more cause for protests. Instead of David Duke causing protest, it's the idea of a data center. In this case, did you hear the latest one? The old Star Tribune plant. Essentially in the North Loop area of Minneapolis. They're talking about making that a data center. As the residents go apoplectic, that next on Hot Talk with the Ox.
2: 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Today, mostly sunny, but the high near 83 and a south wind. Chance of rain on the overnight with the low of 63. For Tuesday, sunny with a high of 83. Sunshine continues through the week with a high of 80 on Wednesday and 79 on Thursday. That's your forecast from News Talk 1250 KBRF.
3: This is MNN Sports. I'm Mike Graham. The Minnesota Lynx can clinch the top seed for the WNBA postseason with a win tonight at home against Golden State. The 31-7 Lynx have won 16 of their past 17 games, including Friday's road win in Washington. Part of their success this season is thanks in large part to rookie guard Olivia Miles, who talks about her biggest adjustment.
4: I'd probably say the frequency of games, just having to play and travel. Like, we just had a tough travel day the other day from California to Washington, and time difference and stuff. It's hard to sleep properly. Just a lot more games, and they happen in a quicker span, so getting used to that for sure.
3: Tonight's game will tip at 7 at the Target Center. Golden State has the second-best record in the league. The Twins are in Sacramento, California to take on the Athletics to start a 3-game series tonight. The Padres just swept Minnesota with an 8-1 win yesterday. Fernando Tatis hit 2 homers for San Diego. Minnesota manager Derek Shelton.
5: I think I said it in the pregame. I don't know if I've ever managed when they have not been hot and he has not been hot. But, yeah, I mean, I think he shows you when he's healthy, why he's one of the best players in the game, because there's not much he can't do. Going back to the catch last night, going to the, you know, 2 homers today. I mean, he changes the game in such an impactful way for them.
3: Tonight's game will start at 8:40. The AAA Saints are off tonight. They'll host Toledo tomorrow night. J.J. McCarthy hit on a big play in the opening drive of Saturday's preseason game against Baltimore, only to have the drive stall on a couple of poor throws in the end zone. The Ravens beat Minnesota 13-3, but McCarthy says,
6: "Got a lot of good work today, and, you know, there's a lot of things that happened out there that we got to clean up. I got to clean up, and, you know, a lot of good things that happened. A lot of growth was there, but, you know, we're on to watching this tape and on to Denver next week."
3: McCarthy was 5-for-10 through the air. The Vikings play at Denver on Friday night to wrap up exhibition play. They have a practice this afternoon in Eagan. For more Minnesota sports info, go to MinnesotaNewsNetwork.com. 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

be at 1 o'clock our time, 2 o'clock Eastern. I'm wrong. I think it's 1 o'clock Eastern. So that'd be noon our time, which is still too late for the show. Claiming a D-Day style economic attack on Iran somehow, getting a lot of attention. Nobody knows exactly all the things he's going to say, but we are hearing reports Iranian leaders, at least one, saying we're starving. So if they're already starving and now we have a D-Day economic sanction plan, interesting. Well, something's got to give here. Makes me a little nervous to think about a starving population starving even more. Doesn't historically end well, but we'll see. Hopefully they'll see it our way and demand the change. We'll see. But we'll talk about that tomorrow, because it'll happen after the show. Fair? Lots to talk about there. Before we get to that, though, meeting, I may be oversimplifying this, but I don't think so. I'm going to read a caption from a NPR story about a meeting in the North Loop of Minneapolis. Here's the caption. Skeptical Minneapolis residents packed the North Loop Neighborhood Association's Planning and Zoning Committee meeting to halt the first public airing of a developer's plans to turn the former Star Tribune printing plant into a data center. The picture shows a room full of assorted age people, but not the usual suspects that would go to a meeting like this. They're much younger. A room full of young people who are there to protest the possibility of turning the old Strib printing plant into a data center. If you know this area and you know this neighborhood, I think, if I'm not mistaken, this is where that Avivo homeless shelter is as well. The one that was the inspiration for the one being built in St. Cloud right now. I believe it's within blocks of this, if not next door. And so it would seem to me you want an old behemoth, abandoned, essentially useless building to just remain that way instead of becoming a data center. Would you rather have a printing plant or a data center down the street from you? I mean, maybe it's the old, you know, question, would you rather eat poop until you die or drown in a bucket of snot? I don't know if there's a difference, but it would seem to me that you know what's in that neighborhood. You know the neighborhood, your kids. And the reason we need data centers is because of you people who can't get enough data. No? Somehow we existed just fine without data and data centers, but now we have to have data, and therefore we need data centers. So the very people that are obsessed with data and using it don't want a data center. If you live in, oh, I don't know, what's a good comparison? Beverly Hills, Sun City, Arizona. You bought the house because it has a view of the mountains. You were promised that it was going to be a neighborhood of peers just like you. And then somebody wants to build a data center in your backyard. Well, then we could have a conversation about that. But this is urban Minneapolis. It's an existing printing plant for, what, a century? And they want to turn it into a data center. Oh, no, we can't do that. It leads me to a conclusion that this is fake outrage and that people are just picking this for political reasons, whatever that is. And they're being steered by ideology, by people, or by non-ideology, and just by people who are somehow cashing in on this. Who's making money on opposing this data center? Because these people truly would be unaffected by a data center. Probably better to have a data center there than a printing plant. Printing the Star Tribune. I don't know. Noise, smell, traffic. Seems to me that a data center is an upgrade from that. Or an abandoned building. This is not, you know, I mean, this isn't, you know, the, oh, we, you know, beautiful, you know, alpine chalet where we can look out at the peaks of the beautiful mountains. No, this is downtown urban Minneapolis in an area of the kind of the north loop of downtown area that I've always considered an armpit of the city. Industrial, kind of. Just a weird little one-off. And they want to put a data center in where the Star Tribune plant is.
this would seem to be one of those where if you're not just doing this

0: because you're told you're supposed to, that you'd be like, yeah, okay, I guess we can allow it here. It just shows me that these people are not thinking objectively. They're somehow being brainwashed into just attacking these things for whatever reason, yet they're the ones that want the data. What did I used to say? I remember, and I'm talking about just kind of being a little bit too young for all these good demonstrations that used to take place, but the one demonstration that I remember, the first one I went to at the U of M campus, there was something about, and I think it was just directly the whole solidarity thing with Lech Walesa, Poland, that whole deal. And there was, all kinds of things written all over the place and spray painted on railroad cars. There was going to be this big movement and this big rally protest in front of the Kaufman Union. And I'm like, some of my friends were like, hey, we should go to that. I'm like, why? Because there's chicks there. Oh, okay, sounds good. How do you feel about the issue? Don't care. Yeah, never thought about it. Okay, but a whole bunch of other people are. So then you go there. You're like, oh, am I going to meet some new friends here? If it's not just the chicks, maybe you might meet people that you're ideologically aligned with, and you're just doing it for a social outing. But I think that's what this might be. That might be the whole deal with this whole data center deal. Unless there's something I'm not understanding here, but knowing that area, perfect! It should be a data center. They don't employ that many people. You wouldn't have a ton of cars coming in and out. Wouldn't increase traffic counts much at all. It would add to the tax base there. There's plenty of bars and restaurants already there, so you're not taking up prime real estate. Oh, gee, we were really hoping that was going to be a craft brewery. Well, why didn't you open one then? Okay, make it a data center. What's the difference? How many people will go to the data center? None. How many people went to the printing plant? None. What's the diff? But no, they have to protest just because they're told that they're supposed to. Oh, no, that's a data center. You have to protest that. Okay. So then could everybody just not use data? Good. Forgive me for oversimplifying this, but to me it's the equivalent of the environmental movie stars flying their private jets to have a rally at Sun Valley, Idaho to save the planet from jet pollution type thing. Like, okay, then I tell you what, stop using data. Yeah, it could be worse. They could turn it into a solar field. Thanks, Jeremy. Yeah. What if it was a solar field? Oh, they'd probably be all for that. Tell you what, you put the data center in here, but you have to put solar panels on the roof. Aha! That'll make their heads explode. Also, there's no chicks at a No Kings rally. Is that right? Gotta be. Come on. Gotta be. All right. Another texter on the Boulder Tap House text line. Typical not in my backyard mentality. They want AI and all the internet has to offer, but are not willing to create the infrastructure to make it happen. Same with electric cars, computers, cell phones. They want all this stuff, but are not willing to facilitate the mining and industry to make it happen. Yeah, fair. Jeff Howe texting in Finger Hut Data Center. Yep. Fair. Is that happening? Is that a proposal? Because aren't there's some indoor pot facilities opening in some of those old buildings in that area, right? Is that going to be a pot thing? Tell you what, you want to impact the area. I don't know where the fumes go from a pot growing place, but I would think it would be much more imposing than a data center. Unless you like the smell, maybe you do. Coming up on Hot Talk with the Ox, the Republican National Committee woman, Emily Novotny, joining us from Minnesota, talking about the Minnesota, state of the races, if you will. We'll get into that here in a little while. And then, the Target boycott. Have you heard about this? The National Teachers Union. I think if I got to clarify that, we'll get to it here in a second or in a half hour, is saying to boycott Target. They're still mad at Target about Operation Metro Surge for some reason. Weirdest thing. State Fair starts on Thursday, too. A little bit on that next. Hour 3 of Hot Talk with the Ox, moments away.
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2: This is your I-94 Ramp Cone Zone update. The 210 I-94 ramp is closed. The interchange ramps will be closed to all travelers during construction, and traffic to and from Highway 210 in Fergus Falls will be detoured to the County Road 1/Tower Road. Highway 210 will remain open for travelers during construction. Traffic will shift to one side of the bridge and will be reduced to one lane in each direction. For construction updates, visit the Fergus Falls Chamber at fergusfalls.com and click on the Cone Zone. 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
6: News this hour from Town Hall. I'm Keith Peters in Washington. Treasury Secretary Scott Bessent announced the most sweeping sanctions in U.S. history aimed at pressuring Iran to reopen the Strait of Hormuz and end the ongoing war. Correspondent Bernie Bennett reports.
7: Bessent warned any state or entity intent on continuing financial support of Iran.
8: Every country has a defined timeline to shut down activities we have identified. If they do not take action, we will do so unilaterally through Treasury authorities.
7: And he gave an example of what he meant.
8: Every branch of Bank Mellon must be shuttered and dark.
7: The secretary says Treasury is working with the military and the intelligence community to carry out President Trump's strategy. Bernie Bennett in Washington.
6: The United States and Canada have fallen deeper into a trade war. New tariffs are expected to raise prices for products in both countries. Each side is blaming the other for the collapse of negotiations in Washington late Friday. At a shipbuilding event, Canadian Prime Minister Mark Carney said the U.S. trade deal fell through in the end.
9: We did make some progress in recent weeks. In the end, that momentum reversed. And we could not accept what the U.S. had offered, nor could we give what they asked. And by standing up for our values and focusing on what we can control, we will build.
6: President Trump said ridiculously high tariffs imposed by Canada on American farmers and farm products have made life impossible for farmers who we call great American patriots. A wildfire that exploded in size in Reno, Nevada over the weekend has forced authorities to urge more than 90,000 residents to leave their neighborhoods. Videos show some homes have already been destroyed. On Wall Street, the Dow up by 140 points, the Nasdaq dropped 200. More at townhall.com.
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6: Russia is facing a growing gasoline crisis as the war with Ukraine hits its domestic economy. Correspondent Ken Lorman reports.
11: Reports say fuel is available at just 28% of Russian gas stations after Ukrainian strikes damaged more than half of the country's refining capacity. Long lines rationing, poor quality gasoline, and fights at pumps are being reported even in Moscow. While Vladimir Putin calls the crisis non-critical, authorities are reportedly arresting or fining citizens who publicly complain, raising concerns about an even tougher winter ahead. Ken Lorman reporting.
6: European leaders joined President Volodymyr Zelensky in Kyiv for the 35th anniversary of Ukraine's Independence Day, while Russia's invasion, which began in 2022, pushed on. News and analysis at townhall.com. From Washington, I'm Keith Peters reporting. An American driver dominated Washington streets in a race celebrating the nation's 250th birthday. Correspondent John Scott reports.
12: Kyle Kirkwood captured the Freedom 250, earning his second IndyCar win of the season in front of the U.S. Capitol. President Donald Trump waved the green flag, adding a patriotic moment to the celebration. Kirkwood led 128 of 147 laps and finished more than 3 seconds ahead of Christian Lundgaard. Alex Palou placed 20th. John Scott reporting.
6: General Manager Dana Brown and the Houston Astros have mutually agreed to part ways. The team announced the move Monday when it was tied for first place in the AL West. Brown's contract was set to expire at the end of the season. Senior advisor Jeff Bagwell and assistant general managers Charles Cook, Gavin Dickey, and Connor Huff will take over Brown's responsibilities. More on these stories at townhall.com.
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13: Here's your forecast from News Talk 1250, KBRF. Today, mostly sunny, but the high near 83 and a south wind. Chance of rain on the overnight with the low of 63. For Tuesday, sunny with a high of 83. Sunshine continues through the week with a high of 80 on Wednesday and 79 on Thursday. That's your forecast from News Talk 1250, KBRF.
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0: is the Ox. Welcome to Hot Talk with the Ox. Hour three of our three-hour disco swing party already well underway. Coming up, yeah, covered a lot of ground today. Certainly some open lines to be discussed. Lots of things. The whole flock camera deal. The chicken and waffles combination. Right or wrong? Alluded to, but not yet discussed, coming shortly, the Target boycott of the National Teachers Union. Ugh. This is just the latest strategery, if you will, tactic to keep the Metro Surge front and center for all Minnesotans up until November 3rd. Thank you. And then we got some other dumb stuff, too. But before we get there, though, a very special guest, Emily Novotny, joining us, the Minnesota Republican National Committee woman. Emily, welcome back to Hot Talk with the Ox.
1: Thanks for having me.
0: Always a pleasure having you, and lots to talk about today. The big thing, though, is, of course, Dallas coming up. Are you going? Is it going to be exciting?
1: I would not miss Trump-a-palooza, Dan. It's going to be a blast.
0: Awesome. So you're involved, are you on the planning committee, or what involvement do you have in this?
1: I am not on the planning committee for that, but as a member of the RNC, I am going down. We have a meeting right beforehand as well, so we'll be voting on some measures at the RNC at our members meeting, and then heading over to celebrate all of the accomplishments of the president and this administration as we head into the midterms.
0: Pretty big deal. Any other details that you're aware of? Are we expecting good crowds?
1: I think it's going to be a packed out arena, just like any time the president goes and speaks directly to the American people. So I'm excited. It's going to be fun. My dad's coming down with me, and I'm actually bringing my little boy with, too. So it's going to be a blast.
0: Oh, terrific. All right. Yeah. Well, Dallas in September, early September, should be okay. Climate should be good. Should be good weather.
1: It's going to be hot. I'm a Minnesotan. I can't handle that heat, but we're doing it. Well, we're doing it.
0: You went through July here, so you're conditioned. More than any other year, sure. I think of. So
1: true.
0: I was telling everybody I made the announcement today. I actually canceled my hotel reservations. I'm not going to Dallas after all, because Emily, I'm going to stick around for the pre-opening of the military museum, the Minnesota Military Museum. I hate to miss Dallas, but might have lived vicariously through you if you'll be on with us maybe once or twice from there.
1: Perfect.
0: Beyond that, let's talk about Minnesota. Since we've last chatted, well, the endorsement conventions are over and the primaries are now over, and they endorsed the primary voters, wanted different people than the endorsing convention. Is it time to have the conversation about the way we endorse candidates party-wise in this state?
1: You know, I think that's something that has been on the minds of a lot of activists and grassroots folks for a long time, is that conversation of what aligns and what doesn't. The grassroots are awesome individuals. I'm a grassroots activist, knock doors. We're the folks that really spend time investing in the process and getting to know these candidates. But clearly the primary voters didn't agree with what happened at our endorsing convention. So maybe it's time to have a discussion of what that looks like. But I do think the grassroots play an invaluable part of this process, and I don't want their voice to be lost.
0: Yeah, and that's the key. I'm going to read a tweet here from Senator Zach Duckworth. I respect and value the process, but have a hard time buying the argument that the results of a primary are somehow less grassroots or representative than an endorsement convention. In fact, if you can't leverage the endorsement to win in a primary, doesn't that prove that point? Interesting point, right? So really, yep. the primary voter is the grassroots person as well.
1: Yes, 100%. If you're willing to go out and vote in a primary, go in August when it's not all sexy like the November election, you're definitely invested in the process.
0: Yeah. Well, we'll see where this goes. I don't know, but we'll see. And people, we'll see if they win, right? Are we going to get some winners? Which takes us to the big statewide candidates of the two top ticket ladies, our ladies, in fact, Michelle Tafoya and Lisa Damuth. Do you feel that gender is a factor in this, or are people not paying attention to that?
1: I mean, two ladies going up against two ladies definitely makes it more of an even playing field, in my opinion. Amy Klobuchar can't go out in there and say, I'm going to be the first female governor, because when Lisa Damuth wins, she'll not only be the first female governor, she'll be the first governor of color in the state of Minnesota. So I think that definitely makes it more of a even conversation when you're going and talking to voters. But Michelle Tafoya and Speaker Lisa Damus are two absolute rock stars that I'm so proud to have at the top of our ticket and be out campaigning for every single day until they win in November.
0: Are you aware of any collaboration efforts? The two seem to be showing it up at the same place at the same time frequently during the primary campaign. That seemed to be a winning formula. Do you see that continuing?
1: I certainly hope so. I think everyone should stay tuned. The girls are back in town, and I think they're going to kick some booty.
0: And we know, like, people don't pay attention till Labor Day, so we're all waiting for Labor Day, and then after that, boom, this Dallas convention should be fun, and then it's all on September, October into November 3rd. Other thoughts on the statewide races, Emily? The constitutional officers taking back the House or the Senate?
1: I think we have a great ticket leading for these constitutional offices that's going to help the rest of our ticket down ballot. Ron Schutz is in a dead heat with Attorney General Keith Ellison. I don't know how anyone could vote for him in their right mind. Again, looking at Scott Jensen, he is in an open race for auditor. Polling has come back fantastic on that. And Tad Jude is really leading the charge with bringing back our old Minnesota flag that's resonating really well. I was out working game fair 2 weekends ago now, was it? And the amount of people that came into the Republican booth saying, we need to take back our flag, was overwhelming. So I think we have a great group of constitutional office candidates, including Michelle Tafoya for U.S. Senate. And I think that's going to help raise up the rest of the ticket down ballot.
0: Yeah, the Keith Ellison thing, really. I mean, we saw him almost lose to Jim Schultz 4 years ago, and Ron Schutz, you know, now capitalizing on that. Keith hasn't done anything to endear himself with the detractors the past 4 years. I don't think the Democrats even really wanted him to be the candidate this time around.
1: I think there's 19 billion reasons why he shouldn't be the candidate, Dan, and hopefully voters recognize that in November. We just have to keep hitting on fraud, and how Keith Ellison was complicit in all of it.
0: Amen. Emily, also talk about the House and the Senate majorities, the focus on making sure that at least one of those houses, if not both, fall into Republican hands. How is that coming? How do you see that progressing?
1: Yeah, the HRCC and SVF have been out on a really aggressive door game, doing high-quality voter contact outreach to make sure that our candidates have their voices heard, that we're connecting with voters, talking about the fraud, talking about tax increases, your vehicle tabs, everything that Republicans want to fix in this state. And I think we're on the right path. I'm confident that we will have at least one house, the House or the Senate in November.
0: Yeah, I hope so. It was last summer, oddly, July in Tampa at Charlie Kirk's Turning Point USA Student Action Summit, that the then chair talking to Whatley, Chair Whatley, was saying, you know what, we've decided as an RNC that Minnesota is going to be in play for the 2026 election. Now with these kind of high-powered candidates, with the excitement, I think, in the campaign, are you getting commitments from your organization that indeed they're going to spend some resources and focus on Minnesota?
1: I'm not sure exactly what the RNC is going to spend in Minnesota, but I know that the NRSC and the NRCC are spending heavily in this state. They're very invested in our candidates, and are going to be spending money here with the RNC. They're still finishing out what their budget's going to look like for the midterms, but I have a feeling some money will be coming our way.
0: I mean, they must like the candidates. People seem to.
1: I think this is the most appealing slate of candidates that we've had as the Republican Party in a very long time, and positions us the best we've ever been to win statewide.
0: I got to ask you this. We were talking about Ken Martin. There's a Victor Davis Hanson article in Town Hall about Ken Martin making a little bit too big of a big tent for the Democrat National Committee by allowing DSA to be part of it. Are you looking at them as being vulnerable right now and really kind of getting watered down with what they might have normally been thought of as being?
1: I don't think the Democrat Party is what my grandparents grew up with. It is now the Democratic Socialists. They are no longer the DFL. They are no longer classic Democrats. They are socialists. And if we can't tell every single voter that, we're missing the point. They are for transing your kids from the moment they're six. They're for abortion up until birth. They're for socialized medicine. We cannot have the Democrats in power anymore. Ken Martin's strategy might have worked in Minnesota, but it's not going to work nationwide. And I think they're going to see that in November.
0: I think we're seeing a comparison here. Ken Martin played really well in Minnesota, not so well nationally, a lot like our governor. There might be a parallel here between those two. I don't know, but I think they're vulnerable. Do you ever hang out with your counterparts in the Democrat Party?
1: You know, I did one speaking engagement with the DFL chair at Minnesota Girl State, actually. We did a panel on political engagement. It was nice. We were both civil, but no, I don't spend a lot of time hanging out with Democrats.
0: Yeah, it's interesting. You know, in the old days, you'd duke it out all day long and then go have a cocktail at happy hour afterwards. But not that way anymore, right? Just not associating.
1: Maybe we'll get back there someday.
0: I hope so. Well, Emily, I appreciate the conversation. I know you're looking forward to Dallas. It was hard for me on Friday. I just finally pulled the trigger and canceled my hotel reservations. Too many things happening at the same time. But enjoy Dallas, and maybe we'll check in with you during that if we can.
1: Sounds good. Thanks. Have a good one.
0: Thanks, Emily. Emily Novotny is the National Committee Woman, the Republican National Committee Woman for the state of Minnesota on Hot Talk with the Ox. Thus, one of the three members of the Republican National Committee from Minnesota, the National Committeeman, A.K. Kamara, and Emily, of course, and then the Republican Party Chair. Coming up on Hot Talk with the Ox, okay, this, of course, always a conversation. Can the Republicans actually win in Minnesota? If the national organizations are willing to put money in, they must think so. But also, a good old Minnesota company, Target, under fire from the liberals who brung them because of this Operation Metro Surge, next on Hot Talk with the Ox.
2: Here's your forecast from News Talk 1250 KBRF. Today, mostly sunny, but the high near 83 and a south wind. Chance of rain on the overnight with the low of 63. For Tuesday, sunny with a high of 83. Sunshine continues through the week with a high of 80 on Wednesday and 79 on Thursday. That's your forecast from News Talk 1250 KBRF.
3: Minnesota News Network, I'm Shaul Maloney. More of Minnesota's boundary waters will reopen Tuesday as crews gain ground on the northeast wildfires. The Superior National Forest says the Little Indian Sioux River South and South Hegman Lake entry points along the Echo Trail will reopen August 25th. More than 1,600 campsites are now available. The July lightning fires have burned more than 76,000 acres. Minnesota's bear season opens September 1st, and DNR researchers are asking hunters to avoid harvesting bears wearing research collars whenever possible. Bear Project Leader Andy Try.
4: Any bear with a big set of cattle style ear tags is one that we've collared. These are almost all females, all but two. And then if hunters see a bear with just little small ear tags that are like an inch by a half inch, those are just bears that we've handled.
3: The DNR says about 50 research bears are currently on the landscape. And the state fair is almost here, and so are the fish. The DNR is going to be stocking its popular outdoor fish pond Tuesday with about 40 species ahead of the Great Minnesota Get-Together. Fairgoers can see everything from sunfish to giant lake sturgeon. 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

0: So what's Bessent going to say today? Jeez, I wish we could carry that press conference. That means I got to watch it, like, later. Would much rather air it on the show and comment on it as it's happening. This, you can't really say this is going to be an economic D-Day and then just have it be kind of another random nothingness thing. I don't know here. This is going to be interesting. So lots of conversation on that tomorrow. Also coming up, more fears and cautions about global warming. New revelation about what Fauci really knew about masks during COVID. Not a surprise. And this whole Canada thing. Not a huge trade expert. But I'm not happy that we picked a fight with Canada. I don't know. Did it have to happen? Have they really been that mean to us and unfair trading all these years? I feel like we had a good relationship. Now, border states, Minnesota suffering, imports, exports. Did we have to pick a fight with Canada? I don't know. Were they picking a fight with us the whole time and we just never fought back? I'm confused. Sean Duffy had a couple things to say about it, actually. Transportation Secretary, interestingly enough, yesterday. We'll get to that here. Maybe. But we'll push pause on all that because you know me, I'm a anti-boycott guy. So when I saw this story, I thought, oh, game on. Teachers union boycotts Target, says company was silent on ice surge. This Star Tribune story from yesterday evening. Okay. The American Federation of Teachers and its 15 million partner members plan to shop local until Target is willing to stand with the Twin Cities. National coalition made up of millions of teachers, school staff, other union members, launching a boycott against Target in protest of the retailer's decision not to publicly denounce the surge of immigration enforcement officers in the Twin Cities earlier this year. Wow, they made this campaign. Oh, they have full-page advertisement in the New York Times yesterday. The group says the boycott could divert billions in back-to-school spending from the Minneapolis company. The AFT argues Target's officials have refused to stand up to ICE, despite a months-long demand from Twin Cities organizers. Okay, let's see here. Target representatives declined to comment on the boycott, but confirmed that Target has no relationship or cooperative agreement with ICE. Operation Metro Surge was deployed this winter by the U.S. Department of Homeland Security. The wave of thousands of federal immigration agents that was sent to Minnesota and the Twin Cities was called at that time the largest federal immigration enforcement initiative in U.S. history. KFT says it's back to school season. We're asking members to skip shopping at Target. Let's see here. What does it say? Randy Weingarten. Oh, yeah, Randy Weingarten, president of the AFT. This is the Randy Weingarten group. Okay. They're mad at the new Target CEO. Let's see here. But he said, he signed off. Here we go. This guy, is it Fidelke or Fiddleke? He's the new CEO of Target. Signed on to a letter with other major business leaders in late January. After the fatal shootings of Alex Preddy and Renee Good by federal agents, the letter, which was released by the Minnesota Chamber of Commerce, called for de-escalation and for local and federal officials to come together to foster progress. Not good enough. So they're saying now, let's see here. The issue could not be more pressing. 7 months since the murders of Alex Preddy and Renee Good, masked ICE agents are still in our streets, our schools, and our communities, terrorizing families in the name of Donald Trump's illegal and immoral assault on immigrants striving for their American dream, says Weingarten in a release. We're disappointed that Target has failed to live up to its promises to be good neighbors to the families who have shopped there for years. Okay, says the somebody who's the vice president of Minneapolis Federation of Teachers. Okay. Understand what this is. This is only to keep the issue front and center. They've got a timeline. This is just this one. This has nothing to do with how they feel about Target. Target's been a good friend to the liberals forever. Make no mistake about it. We know that. You want to shop at Target because you like it? Shop at Target. What would these people have Target do? Totally destroy a chunk of their market share? You want to see a boycott? Have Target sign on with all these people's demands. Sure, that's going to work. Ryan, listener 69, welcome to Hot Talk with the Ox.
1: It just proves over and over and over again that the teachers, not all teachers, but and their unions especially, they don't care about the kids, period, full stop. It's money, money, money, money, money. And that's just, that. What's so damn hilarious about this is you're right, Dan, and the Target has been a huge proponent of the DFL and the Democrats' policies over the years. I mean, you walk in a Target and you're bombarded with rainbow flags and all that other.
0: Lesbian, yeah. Gay lesbian kiosks. Hey, anybody can use the bathroom, right? You can use whatever bathroom you want. I mean, they were the first ones out of the chute on that deal.
1: They were. And that's what's so damn funny is that now the people that are feeding them are biting the hand that is what's feeding them. And
0: yeah.
1: I don't understand it. Yep, I don't understand it, and it's not going to prove anything. They're not going to lose billions of dollars.
0: This has nothing to do with them being outraged. This has everything to do with a timeline and a plan to keep Operation Metro Surge front and center, because it's one thing that they think they've got to win the election. It's nothing to do with their ideology or anything else, my opinion.
1: It's the same thing. It's the same thing with the idiots protesting the data center at the Star Tribune building. They have no idea why they're there or any protest. Most of these people don't know why they're there in the first damn place.
0: Thanks, 69.
1: Real quick, if I think you got a second to comment on the Republican Party, or you got to go?
0: I got to go, but check back after the news. Would love to hear those comments.
1: Talk to you later, buddy.
0: Why should a retailer have to make a statement on immigration enforcement? Liberals are crazy, says Chris on the Boulder Tap House text line. Why indeed? You're looking to a retailer to make a statement. If they don't, I'm not going to shop.
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3: With SRN News, I'm Keith Peters in Washington. Treasury Secretary Scott Bessent has announced a new round of sanctions aimed at Iran. At a news conference Monday, he also warned every country that does business with the Islamic Republic to sever those financial ties or face retaliation from the United States. The sanctions aimed to cut off Iran from the west of the world's economy. A wildfire that exploded in size in Reno, Nevada over the weekend has forced authorities to urge more than 90,000 residents to leave their neighborhoods. Videos show some homes have already been destroyed, but there's concern that shifting winds could push the flames into densely packed neighborhoods on the edge of the city. On Wall Street, the Dow up by 140 points, the Nasdaq dropped 200, the S&P lower by 21. More details at srnnews.com.
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6: For KBRFradio.com News, I'm News Director Derek Sidian. The Fergus Falls Fire Department will be conducting live fire training exercises tonight in the 23,000 block of County Highway 111, about half a mile outside of city limits. The training will start at 5:30 and involves numerous fire scenarios within a house, with an eventual burn down of the structure. This training burn is part of the department's ongoing efforts to maintain readiness, enhance firefighter skills, and ensure effective emergency response. Residents in the area will see smoke and fire activity during the training period. There will be several water tenders traveling on County Highway 111 to Connell Drive, where water is being shuttled from. The fire department says it appreciates the community's cooperation and understanding as they complete this important training. Alcohol is believed to be a primary factor in a high-speed crash that left the driver seriously injured in rural Henning Saturday night. The Otter Tail County Sheriff's Office says 30-year-old Alexander Handy of Eagle Bend was heading east on County Highway 40 west of Almora when he lost control of his SUV, left the road, and collided with road signs and several trees before coming to rest in the south ditch. Handy sustained serious lacerations to his head and torso and was transported to Astera Hospital for treatment. He was the only occupant of the vehicle and was not wearing a seatbelt. Witnesses reported that the SUV had been operating recklessly and at a high speed prior to the crash. Deputies believe alcohol and unsafe speed are primary factors in the accident. The incident remains under investigation. A man was injured after he fell out of his truck while backing his boat into the water at Star Lake Public Access Saturday evening. The Otter Tail County Sheriff's Office says 76-year-old William Lewis of Dent was in the process of maneuvering his boat and trailer when at one point he opened his driver's side door and looked back to gauge how close the trailer was to the dock. During this time, he fell out of the vehicle. The pickup remained in reverse and subsequently rolled into the water. The truck entered approximately 5 feet of water. The towing company successfully recovered the truck and trailer from the water without incident. The driver sustained minor injuries. Deputies say there is no suspicion of alcohol or drug use. A motorcyclist was hospitalized after a crash on I-94 between Rotsay and Barnesville Friday evening. State troopers say that at around 5:30, 79-year-old Donald Bachmeyer of St. Paul was heading west on I-94 when his motorcycle crashed. He was transported to Sanford Hospital in Fargo for treatment of non-life-threatening injuries. Troopers say the road condition was wet at the time of the crash, and Bachmeyer was not wearing a helmet. For KBRFradio.com News, I'm Derek Sidian. 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
2: Here's your forecast from News Talk 1250, KBRF. Today, mostly sunny with a high near 83 and a south wind. Chance of rain on the overnight with the low of 63. For Tuesday, sunny with a high of 83. Sunshine continues through the week with a high of 80 on Wednesday and 79 on Thursday. That's your forecast from News Talk 1250, KBRF.
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0: Hot Talk with the Ox on this Monday. 320-251-1990 is the Boulder Tap House studio or text line. Got a lot of texts coming in. Feel free. We always prioritize the phone calls, though, of course, on the Boulder Tap House studio line. Same number. Best text on this topic of the Target boycott has got to be Chris's, "Why should a retailer have to make a statement on immigration enforcement?" You know, I think back in my day, and it was a version of it. We had the neighborhood stores, and maybe you were this way, but we had a strip mall that was close to our house. And that's where we went for just about everything, because in the strip mall was the grocery store, the jewelry store, the hardware store, the drug store, the dime store, and the liquor store. You know what the names of these stores are? I couldn't even tell you, because you just went to the grocery store. You went to the hardware store. I don't know what they were. It wasn't a big box. It was the local. It happened to be in a strip mall. But it was the local, you know, "Oh, where's Dad? He's at the hardware store." Knew exactly what that meant. Right? "Where's Mom?" "Oh, she's at the grocery store." You knew exactly what that meant. It was like, which grocery store? No, they're at the grocery store. My guess is, in 1972, it would have never occurred to them to walk into the hardware store and say, "Before I buy this bag of fertilizer and this handful of nuts and bolts, how do you feel about the immigration enforcement? How do you feel about Nixon and water? How do you feel about the Vietnam War?" "Oh, forget it. You can take this bag of fertilizer and shove it, and I'm going to tell all my friends, and I'm going to issue a press release to tell them not to shop here either." Would never happen. What's the diff? These are bullies. And who is it that texted in this Weingarten? Something about her being a bully. Somebody just sent it to me. Oh, here we go. Dave, "The teachers union has chosen Target to bully for two reasons. They're a huge company, and they knew Target won't fight back. That's how bullies choose their victims. And Weingarten is truly a professional bully." Yeah, exactly. Would it ever have occurred to you? Now, we are at a point, and I will say that things, it's not that, I mean, I realize it's apples and oranges, because the hardware store of 1972 is not necessarily the store of 2026, unfortunately. Some stores take it upon themselves to carve out an identity. For instance, Penzi's Spices. A fan, good quality spices, at least I've had good experience with them. I'm not going to say I'm going to boycott them, but when we were in Milwaukee, the big Penzi spice store had magic markered, handwritten hate messages for the Republican convention against the candidates, against Trump, against the delegates, posted in their windows. Like, you've got, how many people, 50,000 people? I don't know how many people come to these things. All the hotel rooms are filled. The streets are filled. And instead of welcoming in, "Hey, RNC, welcome. You know, we got a special deal on barbecue spice." They put up handwritten notes in their windows insulting us. Okay, well, that's a little different. At that point, I'm good with not walking in. But I mean, that was the business itself virtue signaling on its own. I don't think they were pressured into doing that. The other places that were actually busy during the Republican National Convention had signs up that probably said, "Welcome RNC. Drink specials starting an hour early tonight. Come on over." I see this stupid Target boycott stunt by the losers of the world making political pawns out of every child in the public school system freaking disgusting. Yeah, I see it, and this is where I've disassociated the teachers unions with the kids, and I probably shouldn't. Like, I'm looking at this as just another organization, not even thinking about their involvement with actual teaching and students. I just don't. It just fascinates me that for some reason they want to boycott Target because Target was good to them. Plus, I mean, what's do you like Target? Are there people out there saying, I like Target. I like my local Target store. And now you're telling me I can't go. Or if I do go, I'll have to like put on a disguise and sneak in so nobody recognizes me. Wow. Anyway, just an interesting story today. And I remember Target, when Target opened in my town, which was a long time ago, but we had heard about this majestic, amazing store called Target. It's like a Kmart, only cleaner. More lighting. Shinier floors. Okay. And you know, the drab, what was the Kmart, kind of the drab greenish blue and sort of faded red or orange. And Target had the bright white and bright red, you know, wow. The shopping carts were new and everything was so exciting. And that's where all the cool kids went to get their school supplies. So I'm not sure if that was a deal, but I remember Target as being the place to get your school supplies. So if that's still the way it is with Target, are they still, like, is that one of their niches? I don't know because I don't buy school supplies. But it was like, wow, look at this place. We still went to the local Ben Franklin, though, to get our school supplies. I never bought any school supplies at Target. We bought all our school supplies at our local store. And we never thought to ask them how they felt about Vietnam or if they voted for Reagan. Raleigh from Raleigh's. Target is now my favorite store. Yeah, you can take this the other way. What was the Chick-fil-A thing years ago when they said the liberals or something told everybody to boycott Chick-fil-A, and then Mike Huckabee came out and said, no, let's all go to Chick-fil-A. Hmm. And they ended up being more busy. Like, okay. Maybe they can make lemonade out of this deal. This is from Doug on the Boulder Tap House text line. While looking for a remote Canada fishing trip for this summer, if they advertised that they support trans people and posted the rainbow flag on their website, I just moved on. That's the last place I want to be with trans people and rainbow flags. Fly me home, please. In a remote location, unable to leave. Mm-hmm. Jeremy says, Kmart at least sold guns. I miss Kmart. I mean, it's nostalgic, but... also, Captain Josh, I still know a lot of people that are boycotting Target as much as possible when they started selling trans clothing to children. I know! That was the thing. People were like, oh, I don't like their overt, you know, gay stance. And, of course, they were the ones that said, hey, you know, fellas, you're welcome in our girls' bathrooms. Now the teachers union is protesting because they're not actively protesting against Metro Surge that ended 6 months ago. It's all in some formula. There's a book somewhere with a timeline. This is the latest. I imagine it's every week. There's a new way to keep Metro Surge front and center because they need it for votes. Right? 320-251-1990 on the Boulder Tapo studio or text line. Coming up also, more cautioning for global warming. The latest, I have a prediction if anybody's writing this stuff down. There's a MinnPost story about global warming. Let's see if I can just give you a quick headline before we get to it. Minnesota, here it is. This is a MinnPost story. Minnesota, hold it. Minnesota agencies planning ahead for changes to state's water supply. Calling it a generational shift that they're expecting, a 75-year forecasting project. However you feel about this, hear what they're predicting for the temperature increase in just a few years. Believe it or not, next on Hot Talk with the Ox.
1: Here's your forecast from News Talk 1250 KBRF. Today, mostly sunny, but the high near 83 and a south wind. Chance of rain on the overnight with the low of 63. For Tuesday, sunny with a high of 83. Sunshine continues through the week with a high of 80 on Wednesday and 79 on Thursday. That's your forecast from News Talk 1250 KBRF.
2: This is MNN Sports. I'm Mike Graham. The Minnesota Lynx can clinch the top seed for the WNBA postseason with a win tonight at home against Golden State. The 31-7 Lynx have won 16 of their past 17 games, including Friday's road win in Washington. Part of their success this season is thanks in large part to rookie guard Olivia Miles, who talks about her biggest adjustment.
3: I'd probably say the frequency of games, just having to play and travel. Like, we just had a tough travel day the other day from California to Washington, and time difference and stuff. It's hard to sleep properly. Just a lot more games, and they happen in a quicker span, so getting used to that for sure.
2: Tonight's game will tip at 7 at the Target Center. Golden State has the second-best record in the league. The Twins are in Sacramento, California to take on the Athletics to start a three-game series tonight. The Padres just swept Minnesota with an 8-1 win yesterday. Fernando Tatis hit two homers for San Diego. Minnesota manager Derek Shelton.
4: I think I said it in the pregame. I don't know if I've ever managed when they have not been hot and he has not been hot. But, yeah, I mean, I think he shows you when he's healthy, why he's one of the best players in the game, because there's not much he can't do. Going back to the catch last night, going to the, you know, two homers today. I mean, he changes the game in such an impactful way for them.

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0: KNSI News is reporting that the Crossroads Center was closed, was not opening this morning on time because there was some sort of a fire.
1: Oh, no.
0: No injuries, but they're opening late today for some reason because there was a fire somewhere. All right. But they're going to open just later. Boy, I hope they didn't take this Target boycott a little too seriously. No word on if Target was firebombed or not. I don't know if it affected Target or where it is, but they've got a picture on the KNSI website in front of the food court, which is on the other side from Target. So not sure where the fire was, but whatever. So I don't know if they're open yet or not, but they're closing. When does Crossroads normally open? I don't even know. But okay, hopefully that's not related. An unrelated story, theoretically. Thanks for Sandra for alerting me to that. Appreciate that. KNSI News reporting that today. The other thing is, I got to do this quick because we got to get to something else that I'd forgotten about. Since I mentioned it, let me just say the U of M Water Resources Center is providing Minnesota Management and Budget Office with their estimates predicting climate change because it's been dry, because they're having a little drought. Oh, here we go. They're predicting Minnesota's average annual temperature increases 3.8 to 4.5 degrees Fahrenheit by mid-century. Okay. What qualifies as mid-century? 25 years? So in 25 years, if we're 5 degrees hotter than we were now, I guess they're right. Anybody want to predict whether or not that's going to happen? You have any idea how big of a jump that is? All right. Wanted to get to that. So that's a larger story there, but alas, we're up against the clock. I know what you're wondering. Ox, how come you haven't covered the biggest story in the world? Enes Kanter Freedom at a WNBA game? Terrible, mm-hmm. Todd?
2: Yep.
0: And was this yesterday?
2: This was either yesterday or Saturday.
0: He got kicked out in the third period. Because he was celebrating too much over a Sophie Cunningham three-pointer.
2: Mm-hmm.
0: He gets kicked out. This is the guy that wants to play for the WNBA, right?
2: Yep.
0: As a trans whatever?
2: Yep.
0: Because there's no, yeah, just to be fair. So he's on a podcast? Who's he talking to?
2: He was talking to somebody from Outkick.
0: Oh, Outkick. Yeah, okay. Very good. All right, so here is that conversation.
3: What happened tonight?
4: What happened tonight? Good question. So I was literally out there. I mean, I'm obviously a huge fan of basketball, a huge fan of women's basketball, and I was there to watch the game, and I was really excited because I'm a huge fan of the Fevers, and so I was just literally just there to just watch the game, and then first half went amazing. I was having so much fun with my friends and stuff. And then it was towards the end of the third quarter, and Sophie Cunningham shot a three, and I put my hands up to celebrate, right? A couple positions later, Natasha came back and started screaming and yelling and said, she's not going to sleep with you. And I was like, I am not trying to sleep with her. I'm just here to protect women and support her. And then obviously after that, she started yapping and she started to walk towards me. And literally I just got up and then I was like, I'm just here to protect women. And that's all.

0: right? And then she started to yell. She started to use some very heavy language. She started to actually cuss. And I was very shocked that there were a lot of kids and there were a lot of teenagers was at that game. And I just cannot believe that she was just cussing and using those F-bombs in front of all these kids. And that is not, I mean, I'm sure like she's loved in Chicago and many kids and idolizing her and stuff, but that's not a WNBA athlete should react, you know? And then anyway, and then after that, the security guy, you know, came, and then I was like, listen, you need to leave. I was like, can you please tell me why do I need to leave? They said, like, you just need to leave. And then they literally, I don't want to say they dragged me, but like they pretty much like pushed me to leave the gym. And then after that, I had a conversation with the police officers, which I respect a lot. You know, I was like, listen, and I was just there to protect women.
1: Why do I like these guys? I don't know. I don't know what the end game here is. Are you buying it? Like, was he disrupting?
2: Didn't look like it. I saw some video.
1: Yeah. And, you know, their answer to everything is kick him out. I'll kick him out. I'll just kick him out. Who the Natasha? Natasha Cloud?
2: Yep.
1: They call her Tosh, I guess.
2: Hmm.
1: Newsweek story. Tosh. She's apparently not talking to the media, though, or didn't. Yeah. So this guy is, this is the first time seeing of this guy. I'm not familiar with him, but he's one of the, is it just he and Royce White?
2: That's all I've heard, yeah.
1: That are dudes that are saying what they're going to call themselves women so they can play in the WNBA?
2: Mm-hmm.
1: So is this guy just, it almost sounds like this Natasha gal thinks he's just after chicks, like he wants to get together with Sophie Cunningham. Is that the gist of it?
2: Yeah.
1: Like, that's what she's saying? So is she jealous, or is this like a lover's spat here? Or what a weird thing. This guy is courtside. Is it hard to get courtside at a WNBA game?
2: I don't think so.
1: I don't either. I'm not sure. Never thought about it. I've never been courtside. I was courtside briefly for the warm-ups for a Timberwolves game a few years ago. That was kind of fun. Got to see them all warming up, but then once the game started, we had some sort of a suite somewhere. And boy, if you ever go to games in a suite, it's really hard to get everybody to pay attention to the game.
2: Mm-hmm.
1: Like, you might as well be at home watching on TV. Anyway, so there you have it. That's the latest from that saga. I think that is telltale. They just don't want to have the conversation. Not that they could embrace this guy. I mean, they could make this guy like the poster child for why the WNBA is fun, but no. We'll follow this. Like, will he not be allowed in future games? Doesn't sound like he did anything aggressive. Raleigh again texting in. I really feel the COVID-19 fiasco kind of ruined the rest of their conspiracies, just to be honest with you, Ox. So for me, I'm not a bit worried. Thank you, yeah. 5 degrees hotter in 25 years. Okay, like a Twilight Zone episode. Are we going to live with my aunt and uncle up in the mountains until that gets too hot, and then we're just going to evaporate? Come on. So for tomorrow, all things the Besant press conference that's an hour away. D-Day? D-Day on Iran economically? What is that going to look like? Will this finally bring closure to this? We'll see, and we'll see you tomorrow on Hot Talk with the Ox.
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11: News this hour from Town Hall. I'm Keith Peters in Washington. Treasury Secretary Scott Bessent announced the most sweeping sanctions against Iran in U.S. history, framing them as the single greatest financial offensive ever marshaled against an adversary.
12: Bessent said the new measures will broaden the Trump administration's existing Iran sanctions regime, adding secondary sanctions on foreign entities, banks, and countries that continue to do business with Tehran. He urged allies and other nations to choose sides, quote, either with us or against us, warning that noncompliance will face massive economic consequences. Iranian Foreign Minister Abbas Araghchi dismissed the sanctions as a sign of U.S. defeat and warned of further defeat for Washington. Iran state media also called the move, quote, an implicit admission of the enemy's humiliating defeat. Bernie Bennett, Washington.
11: The Postal Service is advancing a Trump administration plan to strengthen oversight of mail-in voting as the issue moves through the courts. Correspondent Ken Lorman reports.
13: USPS has finalized a rule requiring voter eligibility lists and unique tracking barcodes for federal mail ballots. The administration says the changes are designed to prevent ineligible voting and improve election security. 23 states have sued, and a federal judge blocked implementation for this year's midterms. The administration has appealed to the Supreme Court, which has not yet ruled. Ken Lorman reporting.
11: Crews have started to contain a wildfire in the Sierra Nevada foothills that destroyed more than 30 homes as it spread perilously close to neighborhoods in Reno, Nevada. Containment reached 27%, and there was no new growth of the blaze, which has held steady at about 23 square miles since Sunday. On Wall Street, the Dow by 140 points, the NASDAQ dropped 200, the S&P 500 lower by 21 points. More on these stories at townhall.com.
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22: The Trump administration is launching a new economic campaign against Iran.
23: Treasury Secretary Scott Bessent is announcing a major new sanctions effort targeting the Iranian regime.
24: Today we are launching Operation Economic Outcast to foreclose every other option available to the Iranian regime. The actions of Treasury and other agencies will tighten the noose and block every potential source of revenue that funds the IRGC and the evil Iranian regime.
23: The move expands the administration's financial pressure campaign as Iran's currency continues to collapse. Willie Nelson, The White House.
22: Commercial shipping through the Strait of Hormuz is increasing, signaling that Iran's ability to control the waterway may be weakening. Nearly 200 ships crossed the strait last week, up from 40 just 2 weeks earlier. A mixed bag at the close on Wall Street. The Dow Jones Industrial Average was up 140 points. The Nasdaq struggled down by 200. For the Wall Street Business Report, I'm Bob Agnew.
11: News and analysis at townhall.com. The Trump administration is taking emergency action it says will expand gasoline supplies and lower prices at the pump. Correspondent Mary Rose reports.
0: Beginning September the 1st, the EPA will temporarily allow E10 gasoline to be sold with a higher vapor pressure limit, effectively ending federal summer blend restrictions early. Officials say the move could add hundreds of thousands of barrels of gasoline per day. The waiver runs through September 15th and may override stricter rules in California, Texas, and Arizona for up to 20 additional days. Mary Rose reports.
11: The Boston Symphony Orchestra and its musicians have agreed to a 48-hour extension of their collective bargaining agreement. This move suggests they could be nearing a deal to prevent the first strike in the ensemble's 145-year history. More on these stories at townhall.com.
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16: For KBRFradio.com News, I'm News Director Derek Sidian. The Fergus Falls Fire Department will be conducting live fire training exercises tonight in the 23,000 block of County Highway 111, about half a mile outside of city limits. The training will start at 5:30 and involves numerous fire scenarios within a house, with an eventual burn down of the structure. This training burn is part of the department's ongoing efforts to maintain readiness, enhance firefighters' skills, and ensure effective emergency response. The department has several mutual aid fire departments participating in the training as well. Residents in the area will see smoke and fire activity during the training period. The site will be closely managed by trained personnel, following necessary permitting and safety procedures. There will be several water tenders traveling on County Highway 111 to Connell Drive, where water is being shuttled from. The fire department says it appreciates the community's cooperation and understanding as they complete this important training. Alcohol is believed to be a primary factor in a high-speed crash that left the driver seriously injured in rural Henning Saturday night. The Otter Tail County Sheriff's Office says 30-year-old Alexander Handy of Eagle Bend was heading east on County Highway 40 west of Almora when he lost control of his SUV, left the road, and collided with road signs and several trees before coming to rest in the south ditch.
1: Handy sustained serious lacerations to his head and torso and was transported to a sterile hospital for treatment. He was the only occupant of the vehicle and was not wearing a seatbelt. Witnesses reported that the SUV had been operating recklessly and at a high speed prior to the crash. Deputies believe alcohol and unsafe speed are primary factors in the accident. The incident remains under investigation. A man was injured after he fell out of his truck while backing his boat into the water at Star Lake Public Access Saturday evening. The Otter Tail County Sheriff's Office says 76-year-old William Lewis of Dent was in the process of maneuvering his boat and trailer when at one point he opened his driver's side door and looked back to gauge how close the trailer was to the dock. During this time, he fell out of the vehicle. The pickup remained in reverse and subsequently rolled into the water. The truck entered approximately 5 feet of water. The towing company successfully recovered the truck and trailer from the water without incident. The driver sustained minor injuries. Deputies say there is no suspicion of alcohol or drug use. A motorcyclist was hospitalized after a crash on I-94 between Rotse and Barnesville Friday evening. State troopers say that at around 5:30, 79-year-old Donald Bachmeyer of St. Paul was heading west on I-94 when his motorcycle crashed. He was transported to Sanford Hospital in Fargo for treatment of non-life-threatening injuries. Troopers say the road condition was wet at the time of the crash, and Bachmeyer was not wearing a helmet. The crash remains under investigation. A man from Elbow Lake reportedly suffered a spinal cord injury while in Italy. According to his GoFundMe page, Steve Junker sustained the injury after falling and nearly drowning on board the Sun Princess cruise ship on August 16th. He was reportedly found in the pool face down and unresponsive. He was taken to a hospital in Naples via an Italian Coast Guard boat, where he was immediately admitted to the intensive care unit and placed on a ventilator. Junker underwent successful emergency surgery, but his injury was so severe he is currently diagnosed a quadriplegic and unable to breathe on his own. As of this morning, nearly $25,000 has been raised to help him get back home. Minnesotans may want to hold off on putting away the shorts as summer winds down. The latest fall outlook from NOAA's Climate Prediction Center favors above normal temperatures across Minnesota for September, October, and November. The warmer trend covers much of the central United States and Great Lakes region. The precipitation outlook is less certain. The Climate Prediction Center does not show a strong signal favoring either a wetter or drier than normal fall across Minnesota, meaning precipitation is expected to have roughly equal chances of finishing above, below, or near normal. First-time homebuyers continue to face some of the toughest competition in Minnesota's housing market, but growing inventory is providing some relief. Minnesota Realtors President Wendy Uselak.
3: Demand in that price range a lot of times outpaces the availability of homes. That's gotten a little bit better with the higher inventory numbers.
1: Uselak says first-time buyers should have financing pre-approved so they're ready to act when the right home hits the market. For KBRFradio.com News, I'm Derek Sidian. 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
6: 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The service for Debbie Stock will be at 1 o'clock on Friday at Bethel Lutheran Church. Visitation will begin at 11:30 for Debbie Stock. That concludes the announcements. 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Located at 305 Summit Street East in Battle Lake, this three-bedroom, two-bath, split-level home features an attached garage and sits on a large corner lot. 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
26: Tractor Zoom, you can kind of think of it as like where data meets the Kelley Blue Book of farm equipment, all digital. And we have a huge marketplace site where people can go and find all the equipment they need. And we pull that stuff in real time. And so we know how much stuff is worth, when it's worth, how much supply is on the market, And you can kind of imagine if you know all that information about all the different pieces of farm equipment that we're getting into construction too in real time, then you can start to really understand what's driving the industry and what even projecting forward might happen, knowing that the supply is out there.
9: Campbell was a guest for the Purdue University Commercial Ag Podcast.
26: When I came into this position at Tractor Zoom, you know, we were small fish, big pond type thing. And we knew that our strategy for marketing had to be different than just throw up Google ads and all the rest. And so we came at it at a perspective that we wanted to be the better educator, that we wanted to share what we had and try to just educate the industry, learn constantly, because we knew we didn't know it all and we still don't. But we always wanted to be the better educator and provide thought leadership as our leading edge. And so this ended up fitting really well with that.
9: That's Farm to Fork. I'm Daryl Anderson.
12: This is MNN Sports. I'm Mike Grimm. The red-hot Minnesota Lynx are back home tonight for the first time since August 9th. They've won 6 in a row and 16 of 17. They hold the WNBA's best record at 31-7. A victory tonight over Golden State will clinch the number one seed for Minnesota. A big part of their success is thanks to rookie guard Olivia Miles, who's put herself into the league's MVP discussion.
13: I really just don't care. I don't know. I just lean into my teammates, and it's because we're winning, and that's the main thing. You know, if you keep the main thing winning and pouring into your teammates, and individual accolades will follow. And I love to win, and I love to be in battles with my girls and dig it out and get a tough win, and then everything else follows. So I don't really pay attention to it. Obviously, it's cool to have the opportunity to do so, but I love my teammates first, and I love winning.
12: Tonight's game will tip at 7 at the Target Center. Golden State has the second-best record in the league. The Twins are in action tonight. They face the A's in Sacramento. While the AAA Saints are off tonight, they'll open a 6-game set tomorrow at home against Toledo. The Vikings have wrapped up their Monday training camp workout in Eagan today. They lost on Saturday in Minneapolis to the Baltimore Ravens 13-3. Head coach Kevin O'Connell breaks it down.
14: We really wanted to wrap up what has been a really good week, you know, for our team. With trying to win a football game today, we just didn't do enough things to help ourselves do that. In fact, we did a lot of the things that we talked about trying to not do to give ourselves a better chance to win it. Lost the turnover battle. You know, we were penalized 9 times, including 6 on offense. Just wasn't clean enough. And, you know, a lot of those guys don't get a ton of reps. But still, we want to see, you know, we want to see guys go out there and compete and give themselves a chance to show what they can do. Just, you know, too many negative plays, too many things, setting up third and longs.
12: The Vikings will be at Denver on Friday night in the final preseason game of the year for the Purple. For more Minnesota sports info, go to MinnesotaNewsNetwork.com. 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
3: This is Farm Progress America. I'm Mike Pearson with news and commentary from America's most essential industry, agriculture. 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America's largest working farm shows return this September to Boone, Iowa and Grand Island, Nebraska. Expect volatility in the cattle markets this week as traders wrestle with a landslide of new information. Increased foreign beef imports, the reopening of the Mexican border to cattle imports, and another New World screwworm discovery. I'll have the details after this. 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President Donald Trump announced on Friday that the United States will waive out-of-quota tariffs on up to 300,000 metric tons of beef destined for grinding over the next 90 days. The president made the announcement on Truth Social, saying importers have committed to selling that product 25% below current market prices. The announcement named no supplying countries and included no enforcement mechanism. Now, this proposal opens the door to cheaper foreign beef after three straight years of record imports. America brought in 5.5 billion pounds of foreign beef last year, 18% above the figures in 2024. Importers currently supply 17% of total beef. That's the highest share in more than 50 years. Another 300,000 metric tons adds roughly 12% on top of that. Import volume has climbed nearly 50% in 2 years, all the while retail beef prices have set records. President Trump proposed this move as a way to grow beef supplies at the consumer level and cut prices. But analysts note that beef imports are already well over quota, and removing the tariff effectively cuts the price by more than 20% on its own. As proposed, this announcement is likely to reduce demand packers have for U.S. cattle and increase packer profitability, which swung back in the black by more than $100 per head last week.
4: National Cattlemen's Beef Association Chief Executive Officer Colin Woodall called the announcement disappointing. He said flooding the market with government-subsidized below-market beef is not the way to rebuild America's cattle herd. He pointed out producers are making herd decisions right now, and this move sacrifices long-term stability for short-term messaging. On top of everything else, the Mexican border is expected to reopen today to live cattle imports. And I'll have more when we come back.
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4: Last Thursday, New World screwworm was discovered in Sonora, Mexico, 290 miles from the first border crossing to open to Mexican cattle imports. As of this recording, USDA has plans to keep the opening on schedule for today, and Mexican cattle could start crossing the border again over the next 24 hours, for the first time since last summer. That's Farm Progress America, brought to you today by the Farm Progress Show and Husker Harvest Days. I'm Mike Pearson. Thanks for listening.
10: The News Network, I'm Sean Maloney. Minnesota's bear season opens September 1st, and DNR researchers are asking hunters to avoid harvesting bears wearing research collars whenever possible. Bear Project leader Andy Try.
11: Any bear with a big set of cattle-style ear tags is one that we've collared. These are almost all females, all but two. And then if hunters see a bear with just little small ear tags that are like an inch by a half inch, those are just bears that we've handled.
10: DNR says about 50 research bears are currently on the landscape. As the Minnesota State Fair approaches, lawmakers are preparing to trade the Capitol for the fairgrounds and hear directly from Minnesotans. U.S. Senator Amy Klobuchar says connecting with constituents is a big part of the Great Minnesota Get Together.
16: Just the most incredible gathering, and it brings people together in our state, rural and urban. Most people have their fairs in rural parts of their states. We have ours in the metro, and that allows kids that maybe think food magically appears on their table that live in the suburbs or the city to actually meet the farmers that make the food. And I just think that's a really good for our state.
10: The state fair opens Thursday and runs through Labor Day. With the fair almost here, the fish are moving in. The DNR will stock its popular outdoor fish pond Tuesday, adding about 40 different species of fish ahead of the Great Minnesota Get Together. The fairgoers will be able to spot everything from familiar sunfish to much larger lake sturgeon swimming in the pond outside the DNR building. The fish pond has long been a state fair tradition, giving visitors an up-close look at the wide variety of fish found in Minnesota waters. And wildlife experts are saying fighting fires isn't just the responsibility of firefighters. Northern Arizona University fire ecologist Andy Thody says communities play a major role in whether a wildfire becomes a disaster.
19: If those wildland-urban interfaces are not prepared themselves and don't have the right kinds of roads that fire trucks can turn around in and all of these other social infrastructure things, that also can make it very difficult to control wildfires.
10: Thody says community planning and home preparedness can be just as important as firefighting resources when wildfires threaten populated areas. This is MNN.
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10: In other headlines, rural Minnesota needs more investment to keep up with growing infrastructure needs. Leah Teeley, Director of Rural Capital Solutions with Compure Financial, says strengthening infrastructure is critical to the future of rural communities.
9: That infrastructure, you can think about that as your classic, you know, energy and broadband, but also what sometimes is quite invisible infrastructure. So that is the housing and the childcare and workforce enablement.
10: Teeley says some potential solutions to some of these issues will be discussed next month during Compure's Rooted in Rising Rural Forum. Minnesota regulators have fined United Taconite more than $22,000 for an air permit violation at its Forbes facility. The Pollution Control Agency says the company failed to complete required emissions testing on time. And the Minnesota Biofuels Association is being recognized nationally for expanding access to E15 fuel, also known as unleaded 88. The American Coalition for Ethanol presented the group with its 2026 Paul Dana Marketing Vision Award. Minnesota has grown from 84 E15 retailers in 2015 to more than 550 today. This is MNN.
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1: Taylor. Lisa Damuth, 179,683 votes. Mike Lindell, 134,282 votes. Canvas Tuesday challenged for a recount Wednesday. Lisa Damuth advancing to the Minnesota gubernatorial general election ballot happened with a 45,000 vote discrepancy, 11 percentage points difference. If an election's close, Minnesota's laws allow a recount at the public's expense, like within 0.25%. This one ain't that. Yet the poster child for claiming inaccurate and untrustworthy vote counting is nothing if he's not consistent, saying he's willing to pay himself the nearly $1 million estimated price tag. It's a stretch to think he'll win in the end, but what a great real-world opportunity for Lindell to finally be able to prove to the world that he's been right all along about voting machines and election fraud. If the numbers come back the same as election night, well, kinda would throw a final wet blanket on his claims about everything all along, right? We'll see. Then there's the element of it being a Republican-only vote, so the blame the Democrats mantra wouldn't really factor in. Or one could argue that it's a three-term Democrat Secretary of State running Minnesota's elections, so maybe he can still blame the Democrats.
2: Don't believe them. Don't trust them.
1: Lindell has a mind of his own, so it's anyone's guess what he'll really do. But this is Minnesota. If the machines can't be trusted, if the election was rigged by the Democrats, if all of Lindell's assertions are true, thinking outside the box, the Democrats would have had him win. Here outside the box with the Ox 4 times daily on News Talk 1250 KBRF.
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23: Earlier this month, 30 national conservation groups signed and sent a letter to the head of the U.S. Fish and Wildlife Service. The groups were objecting to the possibility of more lenient wetland rules for federal conservation easements. More details when we return, but first...
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23: Welcome back. Back on August 6th, 30 national conservation organizations representing millions of hunters, conservationists, and professionals across the United States wrote a letter to Brian Nesvik, the director of the U.S. Fish and Wildlife Service. The groups collectively expressed their displeasure at the agency requesting information on reviewing tiling setbacks for federal conservation wetland easements. Federal wetland easements are a voluntary, landowner-driven tool that conserves vital wildlife habitat, primarily on working farms and ranches. They're purchased with your federal duck stamp dollars. If these wetlands are lost, America's waterfowl and hunting heritage are lost with them. The letter urged the agency to maintain 60 years of precedent and uphold its commitment to protecting publicly funded, voluntary conservation easements and critical wildlife habitat. Among the signatories was Ducks Unlimited, Pheasants Forever, the Boone and Crockett Club, and the Theodore Roosevelt Conservation Partnership.
18: This has been from the pages of the Outdoor News. Learn more at OutdoorNews.com.
25: This is the Sugar Beet Report, bringing you the latest information from NDSU throughout the sugar beet growing season. So far, the sugar beet growing season has been variable. For many, disease and insects have been a bit suppressed by the dry conditions. But the lack of water is also taking its toll on the beets. Eric Branch, NDSU and University of Minnesota Extension sugar beet specialist, has the latest. Eric, from a pathologist's view, how are the beets doing?
26: Right. So the sugar beets this year, depending, of course, on where you are, have had a very relatively light year for diseases, both root diseases and foliar diseases. And the reason that is because of, well, I'll start with what we pathologists call the plant disease triangle. So there are three corners of that triangle, a susceptible host, that's our sugar beet. We're always going to have sugar beets in the valley. The pathogen being present, whether that's inoculum in the soil, like for Rhizoctonia, or Cercospora leaf spot, where we have the spores in crop residue in the spring and spores in the air. And of course, both of those are always going to be there, but moisture, that conducive environment, and moisture and heat are the two main factors. We have not had a lot of moisture this year, so disease, both soil-borne and for foliar diseases, fairly light. Of course, we do have high temperatures and humidity, which do indicate risk for Cercospora leaf spot as well. Those pathology principles can translate into what we see in the real world, where we're seeing relatively light disease compared to previous years. And again, following the rainfall, following the moisture.
25: Speaking of rainfall, are the beets handling the dry conditions?
26: Sugar beets are fairly dry this year, especially in the Central Valley. There was a spot of rain going through Clay County as we recorded, Bruce, yesterday, but it was sparse and did not turn out to be much after all. Sugar beets, when they are drier, tend to be okay in terms of sugar content, where the percent sucrose is fairly high or can be higher than average, and we do see that this year. However, without the moisture, these beets can't pack on the tons and kind of bulk up under the ground like they can sometimes.
25: What else should farmers be spending their time on?
26: You know, this time of the year, Bruce, is the time to take good notes. Harvest from here on out really is a blur. So any Rhizoctonia hotspots that do pop up, or areas of the fields where Cercospora was especially heavy or is looking to be especially heavy, you know, it's note-taking season both for me and my research trials and for growers in the field to kind of get a head start on thinking about next year. It's a long way off, but next year's going to be here eventually. We don't want to be worrying about that once harvest kicks off full bore.
25: Any thoughts about pre-pile?
26: Sugar beet pre-pile is ongoing right now throughout the region, and that's a nice opportunity, you know, in terms of disease management to kind of pick the fields that are a little bit more prone to Cercospora leaf spot or Rhizoctonia, these fields that have some disease developing, in order to leave the beets behind that still have a lot of potential, where the most gains in sugar can occur in the healthiest, nicest field, is a strategy a lot of growers use to operate and choose which acres to pre-pile.
25: Eric, could you share some details about the final plot tour coming up?
26: So we do have a plot tour coming up August 25th at Fox Home location. We have the details online at sbreb.org, and it's going to be a great opportunity to see Cercospora leaf spot ranging in severity from a practically nothing all the way to a 9 or a 10, a nice range of disease symptoms that we can see at this time of the year. We'll serve lunch after the plot tour, so please stay for that. Thanks to our sponsor, Corteva Agriscience. We always like to take care of our growers and our attendees when possible.
25: Thanks, Eric. Our guest has been Eric Branch, NDSU and University of Minnesota Extension Sugar Beet Specialist. This is the Sugar Beet Report, bringing you the latest information from NDSU throughout the sugar beet growing season.
0: Nico, come here. 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Sorry. 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
5: 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And joining me now from the Otito County Humane Society, I've got Chris Cannon. And Chris, always good to see you. And wow, it's good to see you today because I love that shirt.
6: Thank you. Thank you very much. Yeah, for everyone that can't see, it's my Cosmic Cat shirt. So we got planets, stars, and cats all over the place.
5: And they're like mid-jump and stuff. And it's just, it's fun. It's good times.
6: Yeah, you know, it's I figure it's crazy how this has become a work appropriate like uniform shirt for me. This is so nuts. Really is. Yeah.
5: Well, we got a lot of things to cover, and I know after you moved back into the new old place or the old new place or however you want to call
6: sure.
5: it.
6: Yeah, either one.
5: You've got a lot of volunteers, and you're working on training them in and getting them all up and running.
6: Yeah, so we have had a volunteer orientation like every Wednesday for the last month almost now. I will say, if you have applied to volunteer, and you have not heard anything, check your email, maybe check your spam folder, because we're sending those things out. We did have kind of a low attended orientation last week, so maybe it went to your spam folder, and that's okay. So just check it, let us know, and yeah, we'll get you up into another orientation, because, you know, like you said, we're in a much bigger new old space now, and the need for dog walkers and cat players and richers are, you know, it's greater than ever. Yeah, we need you.
5: We need you.
6: Yeah, for sure. We can always take you.
5: And as we look at, you kind of mentioned cat enrichment. You got a lot of cats mm-hmm. right now.
6: Oh, yeah. Yeah, for sure. We have 67 cats in our care right now. So just a few. Our average last year was like 45 daily, right? So we were up to 80 a few weeks ago. So we're making some progress. But, yeah, we do need to get these cats out of the door, and we'd love for you to come see them. So with that being said, we're running our Catnado sale.
5: Catnado.
6: It's we're experiencing a catastrophe with all the cats in our care right now. So, like I said, we've got 67 cats. So right now what we're doing is we're running the Catnado sale, and that's $50 for cats. All cats. Cats and kittens. So, you know, it's still the application process. Everything still applies there, but it's just a discounted rate for our cats. So come out and meet one. You know, find your forever friend.
5: And they are friendly. We were out there about a month ago, and just playing with the cats, and they're just so cute. They just want a little love.
6: Yeah. Yeah, and, you know, too, we've got the better space where you can really, you know, hang out with them. Like, yeah. We've got, you know, we have cats across six rooms in that new old building right now.

0: that's a helpful too. That's enrichment. That gets them out of the kennel. It gets them, you know, socialized with people. So just come on out and see us.
1: Sounds good. Yeah. Of course, we've got dogs, and not only that, you got a wish list too.
0: Yeah. So we've got dogs. We've got puppies. You know, we had two litters of puppies. So, you know, with that, the towels go fast. The sheets go fast. All the cleaning supplies go fast. So we are in need of a certain few or more items. So we would ask that everybody go out to humanesocietyotc.org/donate, and you'll find our wish list there. But a little, you know, a few of the things that we really need right now, we need dog chow, we need clay cat litter. Those are our two biggest things right now. So I would ask, you know, if you can, help us out with those. Of course, like I said, our wish list is on the website. We'll take any kind of cleaning supplies, like, you know, laundry detergent, paper towels, bleach, you know, that does wonders for going down our drains, you know, this time of year. You know, it's not used for cleaning. We have an, you know, actual animal welfare disinfectant for that stuff. But, you know, we still use the bleach, you know, our bathrooms, toilet cleaner, you know, hand soap, the garbage bags, the 39 and 13 gallon bags. We need those, always need those. So yeah, take a look at our wish list. I just ask that, you know, no pillows, no quilts, no thick bedding like that. They get torn up in the kennels and it's hard for us to wash too. So, we just ask that you kind of limit it to like towels, sheets, washcloths, even some small rugs would help. Cause a lot of times we keep those in the back for like dog grip if they're having an issue there on that new floor, or, you know, it's a little bit of warmth in a cat kennel. If we've got like a little small rug, we can put that in there as well. So yeah, take a look at our website. Like I said, humanesocietyotc.org for our wish list. Cause you know, the needs never stop. You know, think about it, really, it's, you know, was that 94-ish animals? You know, we have been steadily staying around that 80 to 100 animal mark over the last months. I mean, you know, we moved into the new old place and immediately got full. So I would also say check out our website and our Facebook page too, because like we have a much larger building. We have a lot of animals, but, you know, I might need to hire one more person as well. So part-time weekends, nights, that's going to be what we're looking for as well. So, you know, apply. It's on our website. As soon as you apply and upload your resume, it goes directly to our shelter email. So it gets emailed directly to us. So we're going to be rounding up a few candidates, not rounding up, but we're going to be pulling together our candidate pool for interviews, and we'll probably be looking to hire another person too. So check us out there too.
1: Now, how are you looking at pocket pets?
0: You know, it's funny. We haven't had any new ones since we got in the building. So I'm not asking for them, but... But we've got that great space set up for them too. So, you know, I think we almost did have a couple in the building, but something fell out and we didn't actually end up taking them. So, but we are prepared for that. So, as soon as we get any, you can rest assured that I'll be advertising them on the website and the Facebook page as well. So, I'll let you know.
1: And of course, I only asked because when we were there, you're like, "Hey, we've got this great spot. We got no pocket pets."
0: I know. It's the craziest thing. So, you know, I'm not knock on wood. But we're prepared. We're prepared. I love guinea pigs. That's kind of like my set of animals that kind of really brought us, my wife and I, into the Humane Society. So, because we adopted Gerald the gerbil, the geriatric gerbil. So, you know, we're suckers for the small pets too. So, so none right now, but check the website, you know, never say never.
1: Check the website, see all the cats, again, the Catnado sale going on right now.
0: Absolutely, yep. Like I said, $50, cats and kittens, come check us out.
1: Sounds excellent. Chris, is there any changes to the donations for outside?
0: Yes, thank you, actually, for mentioning that. That is the one thing on my list that I should have been marking them off. There are yard changes coming up. So if you're out there, you may notice that our chain link area that we had for cans is no longer there. You can still put cans in that area. We are still collecting them and taking them off for our purposes. But within the next few weeks, I'll have crushed asphalt in that area. So we'll have a better spot for our sheds, dumpster, in our can collection area. And so, if you've ever gone out there and dropped your cans off, especially after it rained, you know, you're kind of sinking in, it's real muddy and slick. So this is to alleviate that. So you'll have a nicer area to drop your cans off. I mean, it's the least we can do. You're helping us out with that. So we figure we'll protect your shoes that way. So we'll have, better spot for the cans. We'll have sheds. We'll have our dumpster out there, or like I said, our can collection. And also, speaking of the sheds, we'll have out there. We just recently, I do want to say thank you.

0: to the Otter Tail Lions Club and Otter Tail Gun Club because they recently donated a very nice shed to us. So as soon as that crushed asphalt gets in there, I'll have that sitting there, and we'll have all of our like lawn equipment and all of our county emergency supplies in there too. I'm so excited for what the next year is going to look like. We're going to be so set up for the future and to be able to better serve the county. It's insane. I am so excited for it.
1: Well, sounds excellent, Chris. Anything else we should mention?
0: You know, I would just mention, you know, check out our featured pets on the website too. It's going to be on our main page. Every time you go to one of our Facebook pages or Instagram or website, we're always going to bombard you with pets. So I would just say, please come out, you know, just take a look at some of them. You know, you may find that there's a match made in heaven. So come out and see us.
1: Sounds excellent. Thanks, Chris.
0: Thank you.
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2: Southwestern Texas can be a hot and dry land, but this spot along the Rio Grande River could afford a break from those conditions.
6: We're lucky that we have the natural springs, the San Felipe Springs, and that's really what brought the people here to this area. It was the water. We had a lot of water.
2: Michael Diaz oversees the Whitehead Memorial Museum, a place that tells the story of this important border city.
6: That's why our name is Del Rio, the river. The original name was San Felipe Del Rio, which is St. Philip of the River. The reason they used to call it San Felipe was in the 1500s, the first Catholic Mass was held on the banks of the San Felipe River, of the springs, on St. Philip's Day.
2: But that longer name was eventually changed.
6: The town became known as San Felipe Del Rio, and then when the post office came in, they asked to change it from San Felipe Del Rio to just Del Rio because there was already a San Felipe de Austin, and they were getting confused with the mail, so they shortened it down. Due to the post office, our city became Del Rio.
2: Hardy souls began making their way to the springs here, beginning new lives and livelihoods on the banks of the Rio Grande.
6: So in the late 1800s, people came down to Del Rio. Paula Lozoya, her and her husband, one of the founders of Del Rio, and they built the first house here, which is just down the street from the museum. They started a hacienda, and then they started hiring the people who lived around this area.
2: There's plenty to see at the Whitehead Museum, but the biggest draw is the grave of a true Texas character and legend. His story is next time as we travel the countryside in Del Rio, Texas. I'm Andrew McCray.

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3: News this hour from Town Hall. I'm Keith Peters in Washington. Treasury Secretary Scott Bessent announced a new campaign against Iran.
4: It's called Operation Economic Outcast.
5: An economic onslaught against Iran's financial connections around the globe.
4: Bessent says every country that tethers itself to Iran should expect to share in its isolation.
5: Every country has a defined timeline to shut down activities we have identified.
4: Iran warned it would respond harshly to new sanctions. Its currency has hit a record low, but Iran retains a key strategic advantage, its attacks and threats on ships in the Strait of Hormuz. Ed Donahue, Washington.
3: President Trump will re-implement 50% tariffs on imports from Canada into the United States in January, saying the U.S. did not need its neighbor. Trade Representative Jameson Greer says the new Canada tariffs cover 0.06% of U.S. consumption, and the vast majority of goods that American small businesses trade in are made in the USA or they're duty-free.
6: This is something where we don't actually expect a huge impact. I mean, the Canadian situation may be different for them. I know they view it differently, of course, and that's fine. But for the U.S. small business, for the U.S. manufacturer, for the U.S. worker, you know, this is a way for us actually to try to get wine and spirits back on the shelves in Canada. It's a way to make sure that our small dairy farmers who have had very limited access into Canada for a long time. So we're actually worried about our small businesses to make sure they get the kind of access they need.
3: The Supreme Court is siding with the Trump administration in a case over President Trump's executive order restricting mail-in voting, though it remains unclear how much can be implemented before the fast-approaching midterm elections. On Wall Street, the Dow by 140 points, the NASDAQ dropped 200. More on these stories at townhall.com.
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3: A quintuple murder suspect has been found dead. We hear more on this story from correspondent Mike Hempen reporting.
11: Authorities say a man suspected of killing five people has been found dead inside a vehicle in Enumclaw, Washington. The discovery came a day after five bodies were discovered on a rural property outside of Portland, Oregon. The Washington County Sheriff's Office says investigators believe the suspect, 36-year-old Benjamin Charles Parker, killed himself. The Sheriff's Office says authorities responded early Saturday to reports of a vehicle fire at a property at Forest Grove, about 30 miles west of Portland. Responders found the remains of the five people and several domestic animals. Officials say they're working to determine the identity of the victims. I'm Mike Hemp.
3: News and analysis available at townhall.com. From Washington, I'm Keith Peters. The health of Norway's king is in question after reports emerged that his condition deteriorated while in hospital over the weekend. We hear more on this story from international correspondent Lawrence Brooks, reporting from London.
12: Crown Prince Haakon has visited his father, King Harald of Norway, in hospital after the king's health deteriorated over the weekend. The 89-year-old monarch, who's been on sick leave for several weeks, was admitted to the National Hospital a week ago. The Royal Palace says he's now receiving antibiotics for a bacterial blood infection and has responded to treatment, adding that his condition is stable. Last week, the palace said the king had hemolytic anemia and was being treated with cortisone, leading to fluid accumulation in the body that required hospital treatment. Harald, who's been monarch since 1991, has been in and out of hospital several times in recent years. I'm Lawrence Brooks.
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14: 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As we go through tonight, we are going to be seeing chances of thunderstorms moving through the area late into the night, early morning. 64 for our low. 83 becoming sunny on Tuesday, mostly clear, 61 Tuesday night, 80 on Wednesday, 79 Thursday. Then as we get into a Friday night, more showers and thunderstorms are possibly moving through the area. That is a look at your forecast on News Talk 1250 KBRF. 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

0: Welcome back to the Ramsey Show in the Fair Winds Credit Union studio. Stephanie is with us in New Haven, Connecticut. Hi, Stephanie. How are you?
1: Good. And you?
0: Better than I deserve. What's up?
1: So my question is, I have an issue. I'm currently 6 months pregnant.
0: Yay!
1: My husband and I. Yes, with my second child. My husband and I are trying to get ready for this maternity leave, but we don't really have a solution. I am the breadwinner. I am an entrepreneur, so I won't be having really any income during my three-month maternity leave. My husband doesn't know what to do. I don't really know what to do. We don't have any savings. We had a blow through most of our savings recently to get a heating and cooling system in our home, which was absolutely required because I just don't want to use space heaters anymore. Mm-hmm. And we're really trying to figure out what we're going to do. My husband thinks that he can't handle this. He doesn't want to get a part-time job. He thinks that we should just sell the house. And even though we have a 2.65% interest rate on our mortgage, he thinks we should just sell it and just live off his income and go back into a one-bedroom apartment.
0: What do you make?
1: So I bring home about roughly $6,000 a month.
2: Mm-hmm. Okay.
0: Doing what?
1: I'm a consultant.
0: Oh, what kind of consultant?
1: I help businesses with grant writing and strategic plans.
0: Say again, we help businesses...
2: Strategic plans.
0: Strategic plans.
2: What does he do, Stephanie?
1: Payroll processing technician.
2: And how much does he bring in?
1: He brings home, and this is net income, so he brings home about $3,500 a month.
2: Okay, and how much do you guys need?
0: How much is your house payment?
1: So we have one mortgage, which is $800. That's not escrowed. And then we have a second mortgage. It's $880.
2: And so that's what you guys are short. You're short $1,600 a month, basically, is what you're needing him to bring in for 3 months.
1: No, we have other expenses. So we have an auto loan. We have student loans.
2: Okay. So how much extra does he need to bring in a month for you guys to keep your situation?
1: I would say comfortably, it would be great if he could bring in an extra $3,000 because groceries, household expenses, and then upcoming with daycare. Mm-hmm. It's just
0: okay. All right. How much is the car payment?
1: Car payment is $350.
0: Okay. All right. Yes. He should pick up a part-time job, and you should keep your home. And you're self-employed. When we're self-employed, we don't get the same benefits as employees.
1: Right.
0: And so there's no reason for you to be off from work for 90 days.
2: Oh, man.
0: You're self-employed.
2: Nope. I'm
0: you
2: sorry.
0: You do strategic planning and consulting.
2: No, I disagree with that. You push a baby out and try to be somewhat normal 60 days later. So, nope.
0: This is what y'all signed up for.
2: Nope. Husband, get to work. Nope.
0: Yeah.
1: Mm-hmm. He doesn't want to get a part-time job.
2: Well, that's the problem. That's the problem to me. That's the problem. Go get a job, dude. Go get a job. Don't make your wife, after you've been through what you've been through, and you're... You should have seen me 60 days after a baby. No. Uh-uh. Nope.
0: Yeah, well, it's a matter. It's a difference between whether you have to keep your house or not. You know.
2: I guess so. It just sucks.
0: You just decide. You both signed up for this. You're self-employed, and you plan to have a child, and you have no money. And instead of keeping the space heaters, you decided you had to have heat and air. Now you're going to sell the heat and air with the house, I guess.
2: Mm.
0: So you know you've made some choices here that it painted yourself in the corner, and you're going to get paint on your feet.
2: That's fair. I hear that.
0: You're going to get paint on your feet. So you're going to have to decide. We have to choose our pain. Pain is coming. Okay? And the pain I would choose if I was in your all shoes is I'm with Rachel. He needs to go get 6 jobs and take care of his family and do all that if he can.
2: Yeah, but
0: if you can do a little bit of work from home that you're, you know, gradually re-entering faster than the 90-day swing because you're not an employee. You took on running a business. And so, you know, you don't have a choice. You get to go back to work. That's it. If you want to keep the house. Really, both of you should be willing to do some of this, or make the decision to sell the house. But I don't agree with him that he just gets to bail and do nothing. I'm with Rachel on that. That's you know, no.
2: That's crazy.
0: No, he needs to step up. But I also think both of you made this mess. And so the thing I want to take away from this more than this particular situation is fixing how we got here,
2: mm-hmm.
0: which is, you know, no savings, lots of debt.
2: Owning a home.
0: Sell a
2: yes.
0: car. I'd sell a car before I'd sell a house.
2: 100%.
0: But it doesn't fix the problem. All right. If you told me $1,200, that car would have been gone about a minute and a half ago.
2: Yeah.
0: But it's not. It's $350, so it doesn't fix the problem mathematically to get rid of it. But, yeah, I think there's going to be pain. Now, the two of you look at it because of where we are. Now, we have to decide what the name of our pain is.
2: Yeah. And, gosh, it would be – so the house conversation is always – we're getting more and more of these calls. And the housing market, people are frustrated. They're sometimes frustrated with our advice because we're very conservative on the numbers and what you can buy. But this is why. Like, if your house payment and
0: $1,600
2: and everything, yeah, it gets true. It's not that bad. Yeah.
0: It's not. It's just, just had no money.
2: But when you buy a home and you're a homeowner,
0: you're stuck in this.
2: You're stuck. And to get rid of that,
0: it's expensive.
2: To have to move out and then go back and re enter into the housing market.
0: Yeah. So what I would say to you, what I would say to you and your husband then is, we love you and we want you to win. 10 years from today, you'll be glad if he takes extra jobs and you take on work as you are able, reasonably, after the baby.
2: Snapped.
0: Okay.
2: Got three kids. I was like,
0: Well, I know. But, you know, when you're self-employed, there's a lot of
2: times. I hear.
0: I've come to work sick for years and, you know, I don't have a choice, you know. I mean, I don't have a choice. If I blow out my knee, I put it in a cast, I come to work. I don't have a choice.
2: Do you understand that's very different than growing a human being?
0: I know. I'm not debating.
2: Like, I was sneezing a lot, but I came to work. Such a hero. Such a hero.
0: Oh, brother. Oh. Anyway, no, I'm telling you.
2: Listen,
0: the deal is this. If you have a major medical event, it's not unusual for people that are self-employed to be back at work a lot faster than an employee would be.
2: Okay, that's a fair statement. Okay.
0: That's all I'm saying.
2: I know.
0: So
2: listen.
0: It's not sneezing.
2: But all Dave's like, oh,
0: that was cute. That was good. I
2: had an earache one time, and I came to work, though, one time my nose
0: was running.
2: I'm an owner, and I came.
0: Well, I have. Yeah, I'll tell you. You know, it's the other thing let's if we're going to continue the fun. You know who comes to work in Tennessee when it's snowing? The people that own the business, not the employees. not many of them.
2: And that own trucks.
0: Only the hardy employees show up.
2: That own trucks come in.
0: Well, that's it.
2: Listen, the Tesla doesn't have four-wheel drive. I ain't going to get on a piece of ice in Tennessee.
0: I wouldn't get on anything with that Tesla.
2: You wouldn't even get in the Tesla.

0: Here's something most Medicare agents won't say. 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But here's the good news. 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That's #250 and say Medicare.
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0: Most people know me as the guy who did stupid with a lot of zeros on the end. 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

0: Rebecca is in Tampa. Hi, Rebecca. How are you?
1: I am great. How about yourself?
0: Better than I deserve. What's up?
1: Absolutely. So thank you for what you do. I am a single Christian mother, two teenage boys, love them with all my heart. I have been blessed financially by God. I've been going through my healing journey as a Christian, and money is this step of the sanctification process I'm currently going through.
0: Wow.
1: My business, it's in an engineering field. There was a tragedy in Florida, which allowed my business to earn almost $1 million. But then the state mandate stopped, and now my income is back to around 200 to 250. In my excitement, I paid off everything, paid off a car, student loans, all my credit cards, tied about $50,000 to my church. Basically just spent it like it was going out of style. And
0: you didn't spend it, you paid off debt.
1: I did, and then I incurred more debt than I could imagine. I said, you know what, I need a stable home for my kids. So I went from renting to purchasing a home. When I bought the house, I bought an older house because they said, we'll just tie in a construction mortgage or a construction loan with that, which they did not do. So I applied for one, got denied, applied for another, got approved, and I later got approved for the other one. So bought a house for $550, put a percentage down, got two construction loans, and then I bought a truck because my son does motocross. It's just been a lot. I got to the point where I was physically ill with how much I was spending. And I'm bringing in about $15,000 to $20,000 a month, but my bills are $11,000 without including gas, food, and everything else.
0: Okay.
1: So I'm making myself sick with how God has blessed me that I've been brought to tears, humbled. So when it comes to that humbling process,
0: he blessed you with
1: the
0: income. He blessed you with the income. He didn't bless you with the house or the truck.
1: Absolutely.
0: Because the house and the truck don't have the blessings of the Lord have no sorrow added to them.
1: Mm-hmm.
0: And so the money didn't bring the sorrow. Mm-hmm. The income was wonderful, but the purchases did bring sorrow because of the debt. And so, or the lost money or whatever. Mm-hmm. So is the truck paid for?
1: I had an Escalade that I paid off. It was worth $22,000. So of course I went and bought a $62,000 pickup truck. With my son doing motocross.
0: I don't care about your son's motocross anymore. I'm already tired of it.
1: Yeah.
0: Okay. It's $62,000 to ride a bicycle. Give me a break. All right. So no, we're going to sell the truck. What do you owe on the truck?
1: I owe about $31,000.
0: Great. Get rid of it.
1: Mm-hmm.
0: You hate it.
1: Mm-hmm.
0: And he wasn't doing motocross with that pickup before. If he was, go back to doing it the way he was doing it before you had the pickup. It didn't bring you joy.
1: It didn't
0: bring you joy.
1: Yeah.
0: Okay. So what about the house? We're going to sell it?
1: No, I just bought it. I put $70,000 into renovation, so I have the house.
0: I know.
2: How much is your payment a month?
1: Yeah, I love the house. So my mortgage is $4,068, but when I was bringing in $20,000, I'm like, well, that's peanuts. But the construction loans is what got me. So I have one for $1,600 and another one for $2,400
2: on top of the mortgage.
1: Correct.
0: Yeah.
2: So it's $9,000 going to this house.
0: Is the construction completed?
1: Yes.
0: Okay. If you refinance the house and got a new mortgage that took out your first mortgage and the two construction loans, could you afford the payment?
1: Without a doubt, because I bring in about $20,000. It's just the $11,000 to $12,000.
0: Then refinance the house.
1: Okay.
0: Refinance the house and sell the truck. Now we've got a mortgage we can afford, and we don't have a truck payment. Because the other thing about that truck is every time you look at it, you feel dumb. I bought stuff when I did something dumb, and the thing just kept reminding me I did something dumb. And you're not dumb. You make a lot of money. You're smart.
1: Mm-hmm.
0: But you did a couple dumb things. That's okay. We've all done dumb things. I got a PhD in DUMB.
1: It's a lot. It's been a lot. I've made $150 to $200 a year, and my lights have always been turned out in my home, even when my home was $1,500 a month. How?
0: Yep.
1: I've told my kids are amazing. I said, guys, we need a change because their dad's a multimillionaire. He's retired at 48, but he doesn't do anything for the kids or with the kids.
2: Are y'all married?
1: So
0: no, she said she's single.
2: Oh, you're single.
1: No,
2: I'm sorry. Okay,
1: we're
2: okay,
1: divorced.
2: Okay, gotcha.
0: Well, that's
2: him. I
1: love doing things with them because I feel like
0: But you can't do that. You can't do that and put it in the foolish column.
1: Yeah. Yeah.
0: Because the things you outlined for us, that the things that you did that you were ashamed of, that were bothering you, that you were regretting, right?
1: Mm-hmm.
0: And so let's just undo those things or restructure them to where they work in your world, and your peace comes back, and then we clean up the debt. So would you be debt-free if the truck was gone and you refinanced the house, except for the house?
1: Yeah, I have no credit card, no student loan. I have nothing else.
0: Because you cleaned all that up in that first blush,
2: Rebecca, and you need to be, and do a monthly budget. You need some control. It feels a little bit just
0: chaotic.
1: I do reserve studies for high rise. That's literally what I do. I do budgets for other people, and it makes me barf that I can't. But with BMX and motocross, it's so hard because we have state. I've spent thousands every month traveling, staying in hotels for racing. So I go, how do I do a budget? And I don't know what my expenses are. The bike breaks. He needs clip shoes. That's $1,000.
0: Okay.
1: I've made that an excuse because I could still budget without that. I could leave.
2: Well, you need to figure out, on average, here's how much I spend on my son's motocross, right?
0: And can I afford it?
2: And
0: what you just
2: described
0: didn't sound like you could afford it.
1: Well, I believe I could if I just stopped getting Chipotle and DoorDash every week.
0: Well, okay.
2: Well, maybe.
0: I don't think that's the thing. I kind of think this motocross thing's out of control. It sounds
2: your
0: like
2: kid
0: it's
2: may
0: way
2: maybe hear the
0: top.
2: Word no.
0: Yeah, it's probably no is probably a word he needs to be introduced to.
2: And don't feel guilty about that, Rebecca. Sometimes,
0: by the way, he's not going to make a living at 48 years old doing motocross.
2: Yeah, either. But as and we hear this with a lot of divorce situations, that there is this overcompensating
0: Disney mom
2: of it, and I get why you want your kids to have great experiences and a great all of it.
0: But you can't go broke doing it.
2: Yeah,
0: and there is a limit. You're not in Congress.
2: So I would figure out how much on average are you spending a month on motocross. Make that a line item.
0: Or set a budget up and say we're not spending more than that.
2: Yeah, exactly. Yeah. Well, just in that, but then you got to, you know what I mean? That's the great thing about a budget is you get to put your money where you value. So, Rebecca, if you really do value this for your son and out to eat, it has not much in it. In order to make that happen, you get to decide that, Rebecca. You're an adult. That's what the budget is. You get to make that decision on where you want your money to go. Yeah. But it has to be purposeful. Or you're going to feel out of control constantly and always asking, can I do this? Can I do that? The budget is permission to spend. It's where your values are. And so, I think that's going to be a big change for you in a really positive direction once
0: I'm
2: you sell this truck.
0: I'm 100% sure you need to spend less on motocross. And I'm 100% sure that you need to put a limit on it. Because right now you spend whatever comes up and never ask a question. And then look back later and go, oh, those clip-ons were $1,000. No, couldn't afford it this month.
2: And depending on the age of the kid, maybe he gets a job and pays for half of it, too.
0: Yeah. Well, maybe he needs to win a race and get some prize money. I don't know.
2: I don't know how that world works. I don't know.
0: Yeah. Hey, folks, changing gears here for a second. George and I will be doing the Investing Essentials virtual event next Tuesday and Wednesday. Anyone can become a millionaire. It's not that complicated. We've shown a whole lot of millions of people how to do it. This is the only place. We've only done this a couple times. This is, I think, the third time we've done one of these. It's the only place I unpack my playbook for investing and wealth planning, and we'll cover the basics of investing from mutual funds all the way into real estate, and even some of the nerdy stuff as well. New content on reducing taxes, on wealth, on wills, and so forth. Tuesday, Wednesday, next week. 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That's September 1st and 2nd.

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1: With SRN News, I'm Keith Peters in Washington. European leaders join President Volodymyr Zelensky in Kyiv for the 35th anniversary of Ukraine's Independence Day. Russia's invasion, which began in 2022, pushed on, with both countries escalating aerial attacks that are killing civilians. On Monday, UK Prime Minister Andy Burnham made his first overseas trip since taking office, joining other European leaders in Kyiv. The Supreme Court is siding with the Trump administration in a case over President Trump's executive order restricting mail-in voting, though it remains unclear how much can be implemented before the fast-approaching midterm elections. The U.S. Postal Service laid out its plans for implementing the order last week, but time is running short to impose major changes. On Wall Street, the Dow by 140 points. More details at SRNNews.com.
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3: 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As we go through tonight, we are going to be seeing chances of thunderstorms moving through the area late into the night, early morning. 64 for our low. 83 becoming sunny on Tuesday. Mostly clear, 61 Tuesday night. 80 on Wednesday, 79 Thursday. Then as we get into a Friday night, more showers and thunderstorms are possibly moving through the area. That is a look at your forecast on News Talk 1250 KBRF. Depend on it.
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5: 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I'm Michelle Fischbach, and I'm cleaning up the fraud, paid for by official funds authorized by the House of Representatives.
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8: On the debt-free stage, Colton and Allie join us, which means they're debt-free. Congratulations, you two. How are you?
10: Good.
11: Thank you. We're doing good.
8: Excellent. Where do you guys live?
10: We're from Hillman, Michigan.
8: Which is near what?
10: Alpena, Michigan.
8: Which is near what?
10: Northern Northeast Michigan.
8: Ah, okay. Thank you.
0: You got the glove.
8: Thank you. Yep. I had to get something going.
10: Yes. Right.
8: Way to go. Well, thank you for coming all the way to Tennessee. Where did you guys, how much debt have you paid off?
11: Paid off $140,000.
8: Wow.
0: Amazing.
8: How long did that take?
11: 22 months.
8: Good for you. And your range of income during that 2 years?
11: I'm around $150,000 to $170,000.
8: Wow. What do you guys do for a living?
10: I'm an electrician.
8: Mm-hmm.
11: And I work in mergers and acquisitions.
8: Ah, very good. And you're killing it. Way to go, y'all. What kind of debt was your $140,000?
11: It was our mortgage.
8: You paid off your house!
0: Oh.
8: You guys are so weird! How old are you two?
10: I'm 24.
11: I'm 23.
12: But you can't buy a house in America today. We have an affordability crisis.
0: Oh,
12: but you two
0: gosh.
12: Not only bought one at 24 and 22?
11: 23.
8: And you paid off... What's the house worth?
11: About $250,000.
0: Good.
8: Oh, it's a good-looking house, too.
0: I love your planters.
11: Thank you.
0: Love the hanging planters.
10: She gets all the credit.
8: That's a great starter house.
0: Well done, y'all.
8: So how long y'all been married?
10: About 3 years.
8: Okay.
10: Just over 3 years.
8: So a little bit into the marriage, like a year into the marriage, you went, we buy the house at that point?
10: Yeah.
8: And then you went, we're tearing into this thing. We're going to knock it out.
10: Yeah, we were on the same page right when we got married.
8: Okay. So how did all this Ramsey stuff infect you guys?
10: I actually basically grew up with it and then kind of infected her once we started to hang out and get married.
8: There's no vaccine.
0: But did you guys have any student loan debt or anything going into the marriage? Like, you guys went in debt-free?
11: We were actually high school sweethearts, so we actually started dating when we were 14, and he showed me the Dave Ramsey podcast. We actually worked at a berry farm together, and so, like, in the summers, and so we'd actually listen to the podcast while we're picking strawberries and raspberries.
0: Okay.
11: To get
0: through school? Did you guys do school?
11: So, yes. Yeah, so, we paid our way through school. We were both on the same page, no student loans. We paid through with our wedding. We paid through our wedding, so we didn't want to have any debt going into the marriage.
8: You guys are like unicorns.
0: Unbelievable.
8: You're amazing. So, what's your degree in?
11: Financial planning.
8: Of course.
10: And I just had a certificate, electrical certificate.
0: Oh, yeah.
8: Did your apprenticeship and all that.
10: Yep.
8: Yeah. And you're both killing it. Way to go. And what'd you pay for the house?
10: It was
11: 225.
10: Yeah, 225.
8: Okay. Wow.
0: Amazing, you guys. And within 3 years, right? 2 years.
10: Yes.
0: 2 years, you said.
10: Yep.
11: 2 years. Yeah, 2 years and...
0: Okay, so what did life look like? Because you guys are newlyweds. What did you do lifestyle-wise to
8: pay off $140,000 in 22 months?
0: To pay this off? Was it just like, we're going to cut everything and go intense? Or do you feel like you kind of did what you wanted still and threw extra? Like, how did you do it?
11: Yeah, we didn't feel like... I mean, we were still doing what we wanted to do. We still went on multiple vacations. We actually did some house renovations. Mostly what we did was we lived on his income, and then anything I made, we just threw at the house.
0: Okay.
11: So we just basically lived on one income, and yeah, threw my income at the house.
0: And did it.
8: I just figured it out. So, you know these guys on TikTok that say Dave Ramsey bought his first house for a box of strawberries?
10: Yeah.
8: That's what they did. That's what they did. They picked berries. That's how they did
0: for
8: it.
0: College.
8: That was the Dave Ramsey plan. That's it.
10: For a bucket of strawberries.
0: Oh, my gosh, you guys. Amazing.
13: Wow.
0: What do your parents say?
12: They got to be dancing.
10: Yeah, I think they're proud.
0: Yeah.
12: They're pretty sure you're not going to be in their basement.
10: No. They didn't think we were too crazy, so yeah. That was good.
12: Well, both taught you to work. They taught you to live like this. Both of you, you know, you had – that's hard work.
10: Yeah.
12: I mean, you're
10: I'm glad we're not doing it now.
12: Yeah. If you do that, you're pretty sure you want to get an education. You're pretty sure you want to get a trade,
10: yeah.
12: Right?
10: Yeah. Yep.
12: So you don't end up there
0: How
12: for life.
0: How much was your mortgage every month?
11: It was $1,236.
0: Mm-hmm. Okay. Yeah. That's amazing. I mean, what's crazy is if you, not that you have to live in this house forever, right? You guys can upgrade eventually if you want.
10: Yeah.
0: But if you just invested your house payment at your age of 26 all the way to 67, you'd have $16.5 million just investing your house payment from here on out.
10: Yep.
0: That's insane, y'all. Is that crazy?
10: Yeah.
0: It's crazy.
11: I have a financial calculator, so I do a lot of the financial
0: numbers.
11: Oh, so she
0: knows. Yeah. She knows. I know. We have this new fancy studio phone. I was like, well, I want to plug in those numbers.
11: Yeah, I'm definitely the nerd.
0: Oh, my gosh. Okay, so does it feel different? I mean, you guys didn't have it for too long, but how does it feel?
10: It feels good.
11: It feels good. Awesome. It feels free. Like we don't have, it literally just felt like a deep breath. Like, just, we can breathe. If anything happens, if I were to lose my job, if you were to lose his job, like,
10: that would be
11: fine. We're okay.
0: Right. Yeah. Okay. Yes.
12: And on top of that, you're going to be a really, really, really okay.
10: Yeah.
12: That's
10: right. And generous.
0: Yes, yeah. And generous. That's right.
12: Yeah, absolutely.
0: So what do you tell the young people listening? Because we have a lot of younger listeners now, a lot of Gen Z. What would you tell them if they're sitting there at 24, 25, and they want to be you all eventually one day?
10: I would say, I know a lot of people say to be on the same page before you get married. I mean, that's definitely just be on the same page as each other.
0: Yeah.
11: And it's possible. I think a lot of times it's like we get so caught up in this victim mentality almost where it's like, yeah, I mean, expenses, groceries are expensive. Gas is expensive. Like we're feeling it too.
0: Mm-hmm.
11: But you don't have to let that be everything. Like,
0: yes.
11: You can, like, yeah, whatever you want your reality to be, you can go and fight for it, 100%. And there's power, too, like, when you get married and you guys are on the same page, working for the same goals, and you're on the same track, there's a power in that.
12: Oh, it's a huge power.
0: Mm-hmm.
12: Yeah,
0: amazing.
12: Like $170,000 worth of boom.
10: Yeah.
12: That's pretty stinking incredible.
0: That's amazing.
12: Yeah. So, I mean, you guys, you were not in debt or not been married long enough to really have felt that just the grotesque weight, it was kind of a brush with it.
10: Yeah.
12: So instead of that feeling the relief from that, I'm guessing you just really feel accomplished.
11: Yeah.
12: Like you really realize how sharp you are and how we really did this, and I'm just going to kind of walk around with my shoulders thrown back a little bit and be
10: mm-hmm.
12: proud.
10: Yep.
12: You should. I'm proud of you, and I know
11: Thank
12: your parents
11: you.
12: Are Thanks. Proud of you, and you're an example. Where all we hear is that you can't buy a house, you can't buy a house, you can't buy a house. And not only did you buy a house, but at 23 freaking years old, you paid it off. So, I mean, shut up. Hold my beer, right?
11: When
12: my gosh.
11: When we actually bought the house, our goal was to pay it off in hopefully less than 5 years. And it just kept kind of snowballing, and then we're like, oh, well, maybe 3 years, and then it was...
10: It's kind of addicting.
11: Yeah, it was addicting to see the number go down.
12: It's gamified is what it is.
0: Good.
12: That's exactly what it is. That's hilarious.
0: Well, Colton, y'all are great.
12: Powerful. I'm so proud
0: well
12: of
0: done.
12: You.
0: Well done.
12: You're going to have so stinking much money, it's going to be ridiculous, and you're going to be able to be generous and change your family tree, and then send your grandkids to pick strawberries later.
10: Yeah,
12: that's good. That'll be a good thing.
11: Hopefully for fun and not for work.
0: That's right.
12: I don't know.
0: As a hobby.
12: I don't know. I don't think
10: it was good money.
12: It's not the end of the world for 3 months. You can do a lot of stuff for 3 months.
10: Yep.
12: And you can pull a lot of things together. It's, man, I'm so proud of y'all. Very cool.
11: Thank
12: your
11: you.
12: Work ethic, your character, everything.
10: Thank you.
12: Stellar. Wow. Well, anytime someone wants to tell me that Gen Z is a bunch of losers, I'll tell them I have seen otherwise.
0: Colton and Allie.
12: I have seen the Colton Allies of the world. They come in here and they stand on this stage. They work on our team, and they're absolutely incredible. We love Gen Z. Not all of them, but we love them.
0: We
12: That's
0: do.
12: Right.
0: We love
12: We love the good ones. Yeah, their good ones are there. That's amazing. All right, Colton and Allie from Michigan, 23 and 24. Years old, 140,000 paid off, mortgage and everything in 22 months, making 150 to 170. Count it down. Let's hear a debt-free scream.
11: Three, two, one.
14: We're debt-free!
12: Yeah!
8: Okay, moms and dads, I have a goal for you. Create another Colton and Allie for us. Some of you that are raising these little characters, turn them into Colton and Allie that can pick strawberries and pay off their house by the time they're 23.
0: Well, and all you parents with little kids on the debt-free journey, your kids are going to be that.
8: That's what they're going to be.
0: That's what they're going to be.
8: He grew up with this stuff. He grew up with it.

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4: 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Listen, I need everyone to put your phones down. Yes, put it down. 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
0: Our scripture of the day, 1 Peter 3:15, but in your hearts revere Christ as Lord. 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But do this with gentleness and respect. John Wooden said, if you don't have time to do it right, when will you have time to do it over? Folks, we wish we could get to every call and every question here on the show. We can't. 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

0: 5 years left in school. She's in pharmacy school, and I close on my house next Friday. And so I'm just trying to decide if it'd be wiser to wait and get engaged to her, you know, later on in school, maybe like the year before she gets done with everything, or go ahead and do it next year, because next year will like be her senior year. But anyways, she has like 4 years post-grad that she has to do. So
1: are you going to be the house is near where she's going to do her post-grad work, I assume?
0: So it's about 45 minutes from it.
1: Okay. And so if you were married while she's doing post-grad work, she's going to do a 45-minute commute?
0: Yeah, so that's what she has said, that she's totally fine with that. And she said that even if, like, it wasn't, like, if we weren't engaged or if we weren't married by then, she would live with her parents and make that drive, and it's also 45 minutes.
1: Mm-hmm. Okay, so and you've graduated.
0: Okay, so I never went to college. I'm a real estate agent and a firefighter. So I work 24/48, and then I do real estate full time, I guess. And
1: what do you make?
0: Department's kind of like that. So this year I'll do 6 figures. I'm on track for 6 figures. That's both of them combined.
2: Is that like 100 grand, Wesley? Or when you say 6 figures, is that 150?
0: What does 100, that mean? 100 grand.
2: Right, yes, at 100. Okay, perfect. Okay.
1: And yeah, what do you make as a fire? How much of that's the firefighter?
0: So firefighter salary, I take home without any overtime or anything around $63,000.
1: Okay. Who's paying for her college? Who's paying for her postgraduate work?
0: So her grandparents would pay for that,
1: regardless of if you're married.
0: Correct. Yes, sir.
1: Okay. All right.
2: Well, I wouldn't base a marriage decision on a 45-minute commute. So I would say, if you love her and she's the one and you guys want to get married, do it. Yeah. I mean, get married. And, you know, so many stories. I still had some school left when Winston and I got married, and it was for a short amount of time. But I think there is something my dad might roll his eyes at this, but there is something kind of, I think, sweet when you start off and you guys are just hustling, you know, like you'll look back mm-hmm. on these years and be like, these were the simplest times, you know, she was in school.
1: Roll
2: and,
1: my eyes at that. That's well, good. I like that.
2: Okay. I know. Sometimes it's like, oh, my God, my life is so much better when you're doing well financially. But yeah, so there's, I don't know, something about that that's, I think, great. And again, it's all if you guys feel like you're in a good spot relationally and spiritually and all of it. I mean, I was I got married super young, so I'm if she's the one, I'm definitely not against it. And I think she can make that 45-minute commute, and I think that's fine.
1: Yeah, she's going to be making a 45 commute anyway because she's with her parents is 45.
2: Yeah, but
1: I wouldn't wait 5 years to get married either.
2: No, and I wouldn't
1: That's the thing. That's the thing for me is, we encouraged our kids to get out of school before they got married. Rachel obviously chose to do that. She came in and said, Dad, you always said this, but we really want to get married in December and I'll graduate in May. And we really, really, really, really want to get married. And I'm like, okay, that's cool. So we worked it out.
2: Still can't believe y'all let us get married that young. We still went off all the time.
1: We liked Winston a lot. And so it's that simple. And, he's a stud. So, that's kind of the thing. And so if you two have your act together, is Rachel's point.
2: Yes.
1: Then it won't interfere with her completing school, and it won't, you're not holding each other back. There's no desperation in this. And I wouldn't sit around and wait 5 years to get married.
2: No.
1: That drives me nuts.
2: I mean, look, we just had a couple on the stage. She's 23. They've been married 2-3 years. They got married young and paid off their house and, you know, made some big adult strides. So just because you're young doesn't mean that it can't be done. So
1: you need to do it from
2: a healthy spot.
1: Both of you being in a healthy spot.
2: Yeah. Yes.
1: And it sounds like you are. I didn't hear anything in this discussion that's like neediness on her part or your part or something like that.
2: Right, right.
1: Your only question was timing, and it's what I heard.
2: Yep.
1: Anyway, so if I were in your shoes, I would be engaged and be married as soon as possible. within, you know, within reason.
2: Mm-hmm.
1: And so I would not wait 2 years and 3 years and 4 years and that kind of stuff. I didn't, and I don't.

0: I don't tell people to do that. All right, Sarah is in Baton Rouge. Hi, Sarah. How are you?
1: Good. Thanks for taking my call.
0: Sure. What's up?
1: I attended Financial Peace University, and I try to follow the baby step principles. I'm debt-free except for my mortgage, and I'll pay that off next year.
0: Way to go.
1: I am single. Yeah. I'm single. For the first time in my life, I'm self-employed. I was contributing 15% to a Roth 401k when I was employed.
0: Mm-hmm.
1: I want to continue to save 15% for retirement, but good. I don't know if I should deduct the self-employment tax from my gross income first and then figure the 15%. Do I just look at the gross income and take 15% of that?
0: We teach people to save 15% of their gross at baby step four, and that's where you are. So okay. 15% of your gross. It's same thing on your if you're a W-2 employee. Before taxes are taken out, we figure 15% of that gross. It's the same thing.
1: Okay.
0: And you've just got, with self-employment tax, you've got, when you're a W-2, you've got half of that. You pay 762 plus your 7.62%, and you've got the whole 13, the whole 13%.
1: Right. So, plus Medicare.
0: And Medicare and everything. So, yeah. So it's 50. It ends up being 15% plus your income tax. So that's what the government does to us. So there's a lot coming out. But that's, the only difference in you and a W-2 is you've got an extra 7% coming out. Because, Washington's here to help the small business person, so they double tax them. So that's how that works. But, yeah. So, yeah.
2: Yes. Good job, Sarah, though. Well done.
0: Way to go. Way to go. You're killing it, kiddo. Mm-hmm. Very well done. Evan is in Corpus Christi. Hi, Evan. How are you?
3: Hey, Dave and Rachel. I'm honored to talk to you all today.
0: You too. A little short on time. Go straight to your question.
3: All right. I'm looking for permission to spend some money on a truck. Just sold our house, and my wife and I have never been sitting on this much cash before. We've been in a little bit of a mess, and so we're crawling out of it, and I think that's kind of...
2: How much debt do you have?
3: Some pause and pulling the trigger.
2: How much debt do you have?
3: No debt.
2: No debt.
0: What's your net worth?
3: We have 210 in retirement. We're both 29 years old, and we're sitting on about $150,000 in cash.
0: Okay. And how much of a truck are you talking about buying?
3: I'm just struggling to pull the trigger, somewhere $20,000 to $30,000. I make $120,000.
0: Okay. What's the other car worth?
3: She got an Expedition, probably about 22.
0: Okay. All right. Yeah. If you've listened to the show, you know that we tell people not to buy cars and things with motors and wheels totaling more than half your annual income. It doesn't sound like it is. And you're paying cash. And so that's the two things we tell people to do.
2: Mm-hmm. 20 and to you're 30, debt-free. You're fine.
0: Obviously, you're using part of your down payment money towards the house when you do that. Mm-hmm. You're trading it off for a truck. But pay cash for it and make sure it's in that 20, 25 range, and you should be okay. That puts this hour of the Ramsey Show in the books. We'll be back with you before you know it. In the meantime, remember, there's ultimately only one way to financial peace, and that's to walk daily with the Prince of Peace, Christ Jesus. If you want to win with money in 2026, you can't keep living normal. 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